0: sells gas at a discount to the prices of its regional competitors to attract business to its stores and build memberships. The standalone stations will have the same discounted price.
1: Fox's Jenny Casola. On Wall Street, stocks drifted lower as AI stocks trimmed some of their sharp recent losses. The Dow lost 307, the NASDAQ off 12 points, the S&P minus 14. I'm Lee Silasera. This is Fox News.
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3: A motorcyclist has been killed in a crash in Homer Township. Calhoun County Sheriff's Office responded to the crash Saturday just before 5:40 p.m. in the 2000 block of P Drive South. Found a 7-year-old Battle Creek man at the scene after he lost control of the bike. It ejected him when he was making a left turn from northbound 29 Mile Road to P Drive South. Deputies say there were no witnesses. The crash was called in by somebody who had passed by. He was pronounced dead at the scene. A 38-year-old Battle Creek man arrested for allegedly assaulting a 36-year-old woman Saturday. Police recalled the first block of South 24th Street just before 4 p.m. for a domestic assault. They learned the man was also allegedly chasing family members with a pipe before he barricaded himself in the home with the child and the family dog. The child and the dog were not hurt. He finally surrendered after officers obtained a search warrant. That's the latest from the WKZO Newsroom. I'm Michael Arney.
4: He's here. He's here. 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
5: Our power hour.
6: That was fast. Hour three is already here, America. Thank you for being here. We much appreciate it. So I was telling you about this fool, Jamie Raskin, things he was saying and so forth and so on. And there's a whole cabal of these people now. And the Democrat leadership is going to be swallowed up by them. And there may be more added to their ranks. Now, you might say, Mark, why are you spending all day on this? Because it's crucial. This is about you, your family, and your future. These people are trying to literally destroy our country. And they are gaining momentum. And I have to fight this. I have to fight this. Abdul El-Sayed is tight with this guy, Hassan Piker. He's a liar. He's a scumbag. He's tied in with these front groups, or they support him. His father is as well. Close to CARE, which is one of these Hamas front groups. And to notice what they're doing, and to notice what they're saying, and for me to bring them to your attention is crucially important. We have a lot of listeners in Michigan. You better get busy, or this is going to be your senator, and what a disaster. What a disaster. And here he is, Abdul El-Sayed on CNN yesterday. Cut 12 with Jake Tapper. Go.
7: 20 weeks ago, when Iran's supreme leader was killed, you told your staff, according to audio obtained by the Washington Free Beacon, quote, there are a lot of people in Dearborn who are sad today, so like I just don't want to comment on Khamenei at all, unquote. I thought that quote was interesting because the Ayatollah has killed tens of thousands of innocent Iranians, not to mention the proxies that Iran has funded that have killed innocent civilians all over the Middle East. Why were you worried about offending people who support the Ayatollah?
8: Jake, on a day where we're mourning the loss of two more service members in a war we never should have fought, I think all of us ought to step back and ask whether or not everybody in Michigan, frankly, everybody in America, shouldn't be sad about the fact that this president, backed by the prime minister of a foreign government, took us to a war we had no business fighting in.
6: All right, stop. Number one, that is outrageous. But number two, he's not answering the question. He asked him about Khomeini's death and why he advised his staff not to bring it up because there are people in that state, in Dearborn, Michigan, who were very sad that the Ayatollah Khomeini was killed. So you see how they deflect. This is what they do all the damn time. Go ahead.
8: I didn't want to comment on it then because it's a ridiculous pretext. And now you're asking me about the Ayatollah, who's dead, by the way. And you're not asking me about the service members who've died. You're not asking me about whether or not this war should have ever been fought. You're not asking me about whether or not the costs that are
6: but
8: being
6: borne. How about the question he did ask you? How come you're not answering it? How come you're not answering his question? All right, let's move to cut 13. Go.
7: You were asked by CNN if support for Israel could be about anything other than money. You told CNN, quote, not if you're a Democrat and you believe in human rights, unquote. You also said, quote, every definition of a Jewish state ends up in some articulation of illiberal values, unquote. So it sounds as though, and correct me if I'm wrong, it sounds as though you and Mayor Mamdani disagree about how big this tent should be, whether there's room for it in the tent for Israel supporters.
8: Well, Jake, I'll tell you this. There's always room in the tent for folks. And I'm for human rights. I'm for equal rights to peace, dignity, and self-determination. Whatever you think about the right of Israel to exist, I wonder if they have a right to our tax dollars. And here's the thing about it. Every time I come on CNN, you guys ask me the same questions about these theoretical rights of existence or whether or not I agree with the mayor of New York.
7: I didn't.
8: I'm running for Senate in Michigan. And in Michigan, people can't afford their basic needs. They don't get the health care.
6: All right, so there we go. Of course, Michigan has been controlled by the Democrats for 10 years. They've had two Democrat senators, Democrat governor, Democrat Senate. And then this guy. See how he changes the subject? Changes the subject completely. We're not talking about whether Israel gets money or doesn't get money, or for the money, basically, it's spent in the United States to hire Americans to develop weapons and so forth. He's not asking any of that. He's quoting him. That if you're a Democrat who believes in human rights, you don't believe in the state of Israel. That's pretty much what the guy said. He doesn't address that. Does he? And I want you to note something. This is very important. Does he not sound like the woke right types, the Tucker Carlson types, the Steve Bannon types? Does he not? Does he not, Mr. Producer? Spot on. Don't they say the same thing over and over and over again? It's a tiny country. 3.5, $3.8 billion, 90% of which is spent in the United States, never leaves our country to build bombs, to build jets, and so forth and so on. Enormous sums of money go to other countries. Enormous sums of money. But even putting that aside, that wasn't the question. The question is whether Israel has the right to exist. And he wouldn't answer it. And he wouldn't answer it. Now, these guys have something in common. They're very slick. He's slick. Mamdani's slick. They have the lines memorized. They have the slogans memorized. They're able to speak these slogans and so forth. Now, when they don't think the camera's running and they don't think the microphone is on, then they show their true colors. They show their ankle, and they're out of the closet. They're out of the closet. But this guy, Saeed, is a very dangerous man. Very. And he is a crucial part of the effort by CARE, by the Muslim Brotherhood, by Qatar, by that whole crowd. That whole crowd that supports terrorism directly and indirectly to get this guy elected. To get this guy elected. And you should be scared to hell. Because even if he loses this time, the fact is the enemy is on the ascendancy internally within the United States. And that's what Raskin did. That's what Biden did. That's what the Democrats have done. Now, they will lose their authority. They will be chopped up politically is what I'm speaking about. They will be devoured, I guess is a better phrase. They will be. By the very people who they're bringing into this country who hate America, who will not assimilate, quite the opposite. Go ahead.
8: They're worried about the quality of their kids' school. And the question seems less to be about the interests of Michiganders than the fact of
6: man, this guy is such a huckster. He's not going to answer these questions. Not if you're a Democrat and you believe in human rights. That's what he said. about supporting Israel. Not if you're a Democrat and you believe in human rights. He didn't answer it once. Not in the least. He pretends he cares.

0: I'm deeply sympathetic to many of innocent Palestinians as well over, but where we have become parts in our party now, describing Israel is genocidal state or apartheid state, and now we're not going to vote for any kind of aid. And now even people like the J Street Organization are going to vote against basic things like the Iron Dome. And it's getting more and more incredibly hostile towards Israel. Israel is our important key ally. When candidates like you've had Dr. on just before me won't criticize Iran. In fact, he'll warn his supporters, well, we can't just be talking about that the leader of Iran was eliminated, which I think I'm proud to say that's a great thing. You know, eliminating Hamas leadership, eliminating Hezbollah leadership or Iran, that makes things safe and more just. And that's entirely appropriate views.
1: You know, that used to be the main view of the Democrat Party. And they had some great leaders in that party. Joe Lieberman. And even earlier, Scoop Jackson, Pat Moynihan, great, great leaders. And Scoop Jackson was from a liberal state, Washington State. And Pat Moynihan from a liberal state, liberal city, New York, New York City. And Joe Lieberman from a liberal state, Connecticut. And they weren't the only ones. They weren't the only ones. And today you have Al-Sayed. And you also have Elizabeth Warren. She endorsed Plattner in Maine. That's my kind of man, she said. And now she's endorsed Abdul El-Sayed for the Senate. And by the way, Schumer has endorsed the other Democrat wanting, who's quite a leftist woman, but not El-Sayed. Cut 15, go.
2: I'm endorsing Abdul El-Sayed for Senate in Michigan. Abdul is the only candidate in this race not taking corporate money, and he's fighting to get money out of politics altogether. Abdul studied to be a doctor, and he's fighting for every single American to have affordable, high-quality health care. Abdul has been a card-carrying union member, and
1: now,
2: he's...
1: Now, isn't it interesting that his wife won't take any insurance? We've talked about that, government or private. Medicaid, Medicare, private insurance, none. But fighting for everybody to have high-quality, affordable health care. No, he's not. He hadn't done a damn thing about it. Go ahead.
2: Working people. That's why he's endorsed by the
1: United... This phrase, working people, is incredible. Since when do Democrats represent quote-unquote working people? They represent people on the dole. They represent illegal aliens. They represent Islamists who come into this country to overthrow our country and embrace them and want them to vote. They represent Marxists who aren't for working people. No, they're for enslaving working people. Why do the Republicans have such difficulty confronting this? There's no difficulty in confronting this. They have this horrendous record. That's right. She talks about working people, and we ought to throw it right back in her face. Is that what you call mass graves in China, mass graves in North Korea? I think they're filled with working people, hardworking people who just wouldn't buy into the system, who are accused even wrongly of not buying into the system. They're concentration camps, they're death camps. Yeah, those are working people in those concentration and death camps. You can't kill 60 million Chinese in communist China under Mao and not kill, quote-unquote, working people. 20 million people in the Soviet Union, probably 40 million by Stalin. Working people. People who worked hard, farmers and other people who just wouldn't give into the system. Working people in North Korea. Who do you think fill up their concentration camps? Billionaires? Corporatists? No. Working people. Working people. Who do you think's being slaughtered in Africa by the Islamists? The Christians being slaughtered. Working people. And who do you think lives in Israel fighting the enemy that keeps attacking them? Working people. We need to take this phrase back from the Marxists and the Islamists. I'll be right back.
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0: Friends at Park Village Pines. For many years, I've had the pleasure of being the voice that many of you have heard on your way to school or work. 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

0: And the hits keep coming. Malat Kiros. Do you know who Malat Kiros is, America? M-E-L-A-T, first name Kiros, K-I-R-O-S. Do you know who that is? Colorado first congressional district socialist candidate who's going to win that seat. It's Denver. Oh, yes. She's on some podcast. Hat tip, Breitbart. Listen to this. Cut 16, go.
1: I think it's particularly important, not just for our community in Bride, but communities of the global South, period, right? There's a certain reckoning that we are going to have with the global world order as it exists today, and the way that it fundamentally will have to shift going forward, right? The responsibility that we have as Americans, the recognition that is going to be required of us, of the exploitative and extractive nature that we play on the global...
0: Hey, stop. You know she's 29 years old, I believe. Isn't this the 29-year-old, Rich? I think it is. Failed as a lawyer, who's failed at everything she's ever done, but she managed to win the Democrat nomination in Denver, which means she's the winner of the seat. And we have to have a reckoning, you see. It's the system. Not the fact that she's a moron and a failure and a loser. No. It's the system. And the system, we're going to have a reckoning. Says a 29-year-old who's done nothing, nothing, zero. The system. We've had men and women fight and die for this country. Two yesterday. Actually, three. Patriots, red-blooded Americans who love the country. And you have this freak, fraud, and this phony going on and on about how we're going to have a reckoning. They sound like the enemy. They all sound like Putin and Xi and Un and all the rest of them. They sound like the Islamist regime in Iran. The way they talk about us comes right out of the Communist Manifesto, the agitprop, and all the rest. They think they're Leninists or Trotskyites or Maoists. And they are a little of each, quite frankly. It's just disgusting what's happened to our country. This is why I call this program Radio Free America. Radio Free America. But you watch. There's going to be an effort, a concerted effort, just a matter of time. And we have felt it in the past, a little bit here and a little bit there, to destroy this format and to destroy my program. You wait and watch. I know what I'm up against. I know I'm the biggest voice who speaks to this day in and day out, intelligently, effectively. If I were just a schlub, they wouldn't care. Go ahead.
1: ...in the global stage is only going to be challenged if we are getting represented by people who understand that on a fundamental level.
0: Understand,
1: right?
0: What on a fundamental level, you nitwit? What's she even talking about? Go ahead.
1: And that means getting more immigrants into office. That means getting more...
0: Ah, there you go. More immigrants into office. Because these damnable Americans... White Americans in particular, Christian white Americans in particular, they just don't know what we have to take the country away from them. And if you point it out, there's apparently something wrong with you. She just said it. Did she just say it or didn't she say it? I'll be right back.

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4: Portland City Council is expected to meet in closed session Tuesday night to start weeding out the list of applicants for city manager. The council has adopted an accelerated timetable to try to get a new chief executive in place by early in the fall. Applicants at this stage usually request anonymity, preferring not to have their current employers know they're shopping around for a new job. Council will huddle with their consultant after the regular meeting to get their first look at who is interested in the job. There are now just two Republicans in the party's race for governor. Former Michigan Attorney General Mike Cox dropping out of the race Friday, citing President Trump's endorsement of Congressman John James as a reason for his exit. He says he will support James. James and Perry Johnson remain in the race ahead of the August 4th primary. They'll face the winner of the Democratic primary between Secretary of State Jocelyn Benson and Genesee County Sheriff Chris Swanson. In the WKZO Newsroom, I'm Mike Alarney.
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10: Showers and storms roll through overnight tonight. One or two could be on the strong to even severe side. Most likely threat would be some pockets of damaging wind gusts, so just be sure to have a way to receive weather alerts where you live. Tuesday, sunshine returns, highs near 80, breezy, a little light smoke. We will see a chance for some scattered showers, but only about 20%. As for Wednesday, sunshine, highs in the mid-70s, feeling cooler. Tracking Southwest Michigan's weather, I'm Storm Teammate Chief Meteorologist Ellen Baca.
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1: 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I'm telling you, it's a big deal. You're going to love it. All right, let's take some calls here. There's a lot of people, and I don't blame you. I don't blame you at all. Let us go to Kevin, St. Paul, Minneapolis, on Sirius XM Satellite. How are you?
2: Good evening, Mark. Thank you for taking my call.
1: You bet.
2: It's an honor and a pleasure to speak with your true American patriot.
1: Thank you.
2: Here's what I want to get to. The DSA platform, we already know what they want to do. They want to abolish the presidency, abolish the Senate, abolish the Supreme Court. They want to open the borders. They want to do all this stuff. You've got, now the open borders thing, we're not just talking about the southern border or the border of Canada. We're also talking about all the borders that Trump banned from all the Muslim countries from coming to America. All those are going to get opened up too. So you got the DSA platform wanting to commit treason, as far as I'm concerned. They want to overthrow our government. That is the only thing I can figure out.
1: No, that's 100%
2: right. You've got Mandami, who was campaigning on a global caliphate. Mm-hmm. And you talked about this numerous times on your program during that campaign season with Mandami. If you look up caliphate, it's one supreme leader, abolish presidency. They don't know who's going to be in charge, but if you look at a global caliphate, you look at the DSA platform, put the puzzle pieces together. Mm-hmm. Now you're talking about the guy running in Michigan, and you got Mandami, who's getting backed by all the leftists.
1: You've got about a dozen running for Congress. You literally have 200 now to 300 holding seats throughout government in our country. They've only just begun.
2: Yeah. And now what I can see happening here is they're going to throw the moderate Democrats out, which is what they're doing right now. They're already hate Fetterman. And they're already standing with the Muslim Brotherhood, and they're always backing up Karen and whatnot. It's turning into not only political, but religious. Anti-Semitism, Antichrist versus Judeo-Christianity. I mean, which side is on which side? It's not that hard to figure out. But what I'm also putting together from your broadcast tonight is Mandami and the guy El Sayed in Michigan. Those two are going to campaign against each other. Who's going to be the supreme leader once they can get all this put in place?
1: That won't matter. One will take down the other. Just like the Russian Revolution, just like the Chinese Communist Revolution, all these revolutions. Juan eventually fights his way through and takes over. But the fact of the matter is, we don't want to get to that point. Great call, Kevin. Appreciate you, buddy. Let's go to Sean. Reno, Nevada. Town I like a lot. Sirius XM Satellite. Sean, go right ahead, please.
3: Hey, Mark, how are you? It's a real pleasure to talk to you, and you're a great American. I got to say, listening
1: you
3: to some
1: too.
3: Of the Mondami stuff before the call, I think my IQ point dropped about 92 points.
1: Isn't it crazy? People are just stupid as hell, and they push out these slogans. Crazy.
3: It's sad. It's sad. And one thing I wanted to mention, Mark, I think I'm Armenian by heritage. I grew up here in America. I was born here. Yeah. But I think I've always had a unique appreciation for Israel. And I think a lot of people don't understand. I mean, unless, you know, you've really understood that region and, you know, a bunch of Armenians were killed by the Turks and we had a genocide.
1: And by the way, they lie about that. That regime lies about it. I mean, you're talking about millions of Armenians who were slaughtered. And he lies about it. You know, when I worked at the Interior Department, just for a little piece of info, I was Deputy Solicitor of the Interior Department briefly. The solicitor was Armenian, and we were best friends. He was a great, great guy, really, really smart. And yes, people who've gone through these things have a bond, an identity. Go ahead, I'm sorry.
3: No, you're spot on, Mark. I mean, I have so many friends that are Jewish, and it's a shared kind of, you know, as a people, we really fight, and we kind of punch above our weight class, and people have to understand that Israel is surrounded by enemies and people that want to kill them just for who they are and just their religion. And frankly, I think a lot of times Israel shows great restraint on a relative basis to its capabilities. And so to sit there and just have people throw rocks at something they don't understand and just get caught up in this fervor, I think do your homework, people. Understand the region, understand its history, and you'll have a whole different perspective and appreciation for what that country goes through. So,
1: you're a good man, Sean, and I love your town, too. But I'd probably wind up playing too much blackjack, if you know what I mean. All right, God bless you. You take care of yourself. Good guy. Great callers here. We always get great callers now. Okay, I cannot. Is that PJ, Mr. Producer? Is that what that? PJ, Nashville, Tennessee. Say again. WTN. No, that's not right. Let's get the correct call numbers, call letters.
4: I think it's 99.7 WTN, if I'm not mistaken.
1: Yeah. All right, go ahead. I'm the dunce.
4: How you doing, sir?
1: I'm all right. How are you?
4: You're anything but, I mean, you're amazing. I got to say, on behalf of 80 million plus Iranians, we are so grateful to you. No matter what happens, what's the outcome of this war, just the fact that the big guy, Khamenei, and 40 of his underlings were taken out, that's just a blessing. I also got to say, I was born in a Zoroastrian family. My dad is Zoroastrian. My mom is Baha'i, but her parents are Zoroastrian. So
1: let me just say this. People don't know what you're talking about. I know what you're talking about. Baha'i is another small minority that has been brutalized over the centuries. Go ahead.
4: Yes, sir. So I grew up till the age of 14. I was in Iran, and I remember my parents just having such a difficult time. Like, they couldn't sell their property. A lot of the stuff they owned was confiscated, like, after the regime change. My sister couldn't go to college. Like, we had a lot of things that we're dealing with that people over here don't even have to imagine having to deal with those things on a daily basis. This regime has killed way more people in the past month just by executing them than Israel and America have killed unarmed civilians in the past two decades. Like, these people are evil. And always kind of compare, like to compare things to people that understand. Israel is like Roundup. And these terrorist groups around, they're like weeds that, you know, that you have to spray them every once in a while or just take over the yard. It's not something that you could just deal with once and then get out and then be like, what's going to happen when Israel is not funded properly and then these people have the means to, you know, God forbid, defeat them or, I don't know, maybe do something that they're not supposed to be doing.
1: That's why we have this regime on its back and we need to finish it off. If we don't, it's going to be a horrendous historic mistake. It just is. I mean, we're never going to be in this position again. And I'm just praying and hoping, and when I'm asked, saying, when I'm not asked, saying, we've got to finish this job, whatever it takes. Stop listening to the static. Anyway, that's
4: right. And J.D. Vance just disappointed so many by saying what he did. I don't know where you stand. I mean, I always liked the guy, but after he said that...
1: I think people know where I stand. I don't use a sledgehammer right now, but the time will come when we have a primary, and my voice will be very upfront and very vocal about it. But right now, I am where I am. All right, I appreciate you, PJ. You take care. It used to be WTNN, actually. That's my recollection. Maybe I'm wrong, rarely. Let's go to Eli, Toronto, Canada, on the Mark Levin app. You know what? That is a rough place now. It's really quite disgusting, may I say? Go right ahead.
5: Yes, yes, you're right. It's becoming a third world country already. I want to say for every dime that America sends to Europe, it's going back to Hamas, unfortunately. And what I'm afraid of, which is right now, on good faith, on October 7th, there were 3,000 Hamas operatives. Not all of them are members of Hamas, but they all invaded Israel. In the PLO of Judea and Samaria, there are 10,000 strong, which are training on a daily basis on conquering
1: Folks, cities. You need to understand what Eli's saying, because it's true and nobody's talking about it. They are training terrorist militia like Hamas. Now they're doing it, the Palestinian Authority, in Judea and Samaria and the surrounding areas for what looks like an eventual, we don't know when, we don't know how, an eventual onslaught, another attack. And this is why Netanyahu wants all these buffer zones. This is why he says what he says. He's trying to do what he wants, he needs to do. But it's why Qatar and the Arab countries and the Palestinians are all trying to pressure the White House to come out against Netanyahu so they elect somebody who's weak. There's not another Netanyahu in line here, folks, despite all the negative stuff you've heard. He's their Churchill. If they vote him out, they're going to pay a deep price. And by the way, so will we. We will not have a partner of the kind that we have. Go right ahead, Eli. Sorry.
5: You were absolutely right. And what happens is the unfortunate part is that Europe participates in this by paying for every single dime that they receive from the United States. They are sending almost double to the same Hamas and the PLO operatives. The houses you spoke about just a few days ago, if I'm not mistaken, they fund that, but they fund much more on the training exercises. Just today, they caught another truck with pipes for sewers, for plastics. I don't remember that was on the list for humanitarian aid.
1: Yeah, exactly. All right, Eli, thank you. And wish you the best there. Try and be safe. What's happening to Jews there is just disgusting. It's unbelievable. And I might add righteous Gentiles who stand up to this, too. Like you and my audience, I cannot be prouder of you folks. I really am so blessed. I'll be right back.
0: Mark Levin, WKZO.
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0: Hello, everybody. I can't believe the program's over in 4.5 minutes.
1: That's crazy.
0: For decades, Americans have been holding physical gold in retirement accounts like me because they've diversified as a hedge against inflation, against geopolitical turmoil, against all kinds of problems. 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All you have to do is ask for it. It's a great company. I love that company, as a matter of fact. Let's go to Ron, Garland, Texas. Ron, how are you, buddy? The great WBAP.
2: Good evening.
0: Yes, sir.
2: First of all, whoever puts that music together, y'all do a great job on that, because I'm sitting there listening to y'all, listening, and I'm listening to some good
0: music.
2: Well,
0: I kind of pick about 90%, Mr. Producer about 10%, but he's the one who lines it all up so beautifully.
2: Yeah, well, y'all do a good job. You know, I'm old school music, so that's a lot
0: Me
2: of
0: too.
2: It, you know. I figured, Mr. Levine, you're probably, I'm guessing, around 67, 68 years old. I'm 67 years old this coming month, and just this past month, my wife, we were going to be married 44 years. She passed away of dementia.
0: Oh, my goodness. So, I'm sorry.
2: I was her caretaker. Thank you, sir. Thank
0: yeah.
2: you.
0: And that's hard work, so you must have loved her a lot.
2: My God. Oh, man. I did. We have been married 44 years this October, and I watched her take her last breath, but... You know, she's in a better place, you know, so I'm fine, you know,
0: right.
2: I love her every day, but anyway, you know, but, I've been listening to you ever since, Donald Trump, come down that escalator and you started talking about him because right. I'd never heard of you before. I'm not a political person whatsoever, you know, and, I'm not going to say I love Donald Trump. I mean, I do to a point. I voted for him all three times.
0: Right.
2: I go along with anything that he says. The man is always three steps ahead of everybody else, it seems like.
0: Right.
2: You know, just real quick, though, you know, I just don't understand where all this madness comes from because we're almost the same age. I mean, it's like these people are trying to take our happiness away, even with the kids. I mean, when I was a kid, I mean, we had fun as a kid.
0: Yeah.
2: Nowadays, they're worried if they're a goddamn boy or a girl, for God's sake.
0: You know,
2: that's pushed down the throat.
0: Mm-hmm.
2: And I just want, the only thing that I can figure out, and I told you, screening this, I was holding this past Friday, and we had some kind of technical glitch.
0: Ron, so, I got 15 seconds.
2: Okay, just real quick.
0: Listen to me. I can't. Do me a favor. Call tomorrow. I like you. I want you to finish. I'm sorry you lost your wife. That's a terrible thing. I want to salute all you heroes out there. I got to run. And God bless each and every one of you. And thank you for being here. We'll do this again tomorrow. Have a good evening.
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4: I'm Ryan Ranker. Sentencing today for 38-year-old Stephanie Chatfield after pleading guilty to embezzling from a nonprofit between $200 and $1,000. Attorney General Dana Nessel announcing today a sentence of 6 months probation, 25 hours of community service, and a $2,000 fine. In April of 2024, Chatfield was charged with embezzlement related to the Peninsula Fund. Stephanie is the wife of former Michigan House Speaker Lee Chatfield. And an inmate from a Macomb Correctional Facility in New Haven facing life behind bars in connection with murdering his cellmate in April. According to the Macomb County Prosecutor's Office, 50-year-old Aaron Ackle reportedly strangled his 73-year-old cellmate, Daniel Hosmer, before stabbing him in one eye, impaling him through the other eye with a broken broomstick handle. Ackle charged today, given a $500,000 bond. He is currently in the Ionia Correctional Facility, where he's serving an unrelated sentence. Ackle due back in court next month. And a former police officer charged with attempted murder, 39-year-old Corey Graves, was a Flint police officer. The charges were part of an officer-involved shooting that happened in Genesee Township January 20th. State police investigated and found Graves fired at a suspect attempting to flee, hitting the suspect in the shoulder. Man was later arrested in Florida on unrelated charges. They found Graves didn't notify dispatch of the initial search and that he had an ongoing dispute with the suspect and has targeted him in the past. Graves was fired in April and faces three counts. And a man faces over a dozen charges that includes assault with intent to murder, carjacking, and assault with a dangerous weapon. 28-year-old Jalen Lipsey arraigned on 14 criminal charges accused of shooting a Kalamazoo County Sheriff's deputy, stealing his cruiser, and leading officers on a chase as of this week.
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5: Targets in Iran. I'm Lisa Lacera, Fox News. U.S. Central Command says it's launching another round of attacks in an effort to force Tehran to open the Strait of Hormuz.
6: CENTCOM confirming more U.S. strikes tonight, the 10th night in a row. Some of those targeting command and control centers in Iran, others targeting sites where Iranian missiles and drones are being launched from. Those U.S. attacks come in the wake of an Iranian ballistic missile attack in Jordan.
5: Fox's Steve Harrigan in Tel Aviv. Those attacks killed three American servicemen. Members, the White House says President Trump will attend the dignified transfer of the remains at Dover Air Force Base in Delaware tomorrow evening. The Trump administration slapping 50% tariffs on most Canadian imports.
7: The tariffs are being levied under the 1930 Trade Act. Several Democrats proposed repealing part of that law amid concerns of an escalating trade war. The new tariffs would not apply to energy products, fish, and critical minerals, but will be imposed on products previously shielded from import taxes in the USMCA trade deal negotiated during the president's first term.
5: Fox's Jared Halpern at the White House. Despite a faulty test result, the FDA says it remains focused on lettuce from Taylor Farms as the source of multi-state outbreak of an intestinal parasite.
8: The Food and Drug Administration tested a sample of lettuce from Taylor Farms not involved in the company's recall and said it found cyclospora, but later revealed it was a false positive and no products from the supplier have tested positive for the parasite. However, the FDA says its traceback investigation and the outbreak data continue to converge on shredded iceberg lettuce from Taylor Farms locations in central Mexico. The supplier has recalled 25 shredded lettuce and salad mix products.
5: Fox's Kristen Goodwin. Forecasters say Tropical Storm Bertha has formed in the Gulf of off the Florida Panhandle. 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
5: The Justice Department says it's launched an investigation into whether some Harvard University financial aid programs were discriminatory, claiming they excluded American citizens. The Tate brothers will remain in federal lockup in Florida as courts debate whether or not to grant the UK's extradition request.
11: Andrew and Tristan Tate will remain in federal custody as per a U.S. magistrate judge in Miami. The brothers were apprehended pursuant to charges against them for rape and sex trafficking in the United Kingdom. Their lawyer, Joseph McBride, says the brothers are innocent and shouldn't be sent to the UK.
12: They've never done nothing wrong. They shouldn't be extradited for crimes they did not commit.
11: The brothers, who have a lengthy career as social media influencers, are often criticized for openly discussing harming women. They often apply the term misogynist to themselves. In Miami, Evan Brown, Fox News.
5: British prosecutors have charged a 28-year-old man with murder in the death of former politician and reality TV contestant Anne Widdecombe. Joshua Carey was charged after being held for more than a week by police. Police say they believe Widdecombe was attacked July 8th. Her body was discovered after she failed to appear for a scheduled TV interview. Retailers may soon be getting some help as they try to navigate the penny shortage.
13: It passed the House. Now the bipartisan Common Sense Act needs to pass the Senate and be signed into law before it can take effect. The legislation formally ends the production of the penny, which the U.S. already stopped minting some 8 months ago, and addresses how retailers should give cash customers change when they don't have any pennies. The act would give businesses the option to round cash transactions to the nearest nickel, with a 32-cent transaction, for instance, becoming 30 cents, while a 33-cent item gets bumped to 35 cents. There's currently no Senate vote scheduled.
5: Fox's Lillian Wu. I'm Lisa Lacera. This is Fox News.
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14: Temperatures remain in the 80s, but soon enough, they're going to be dropping back to near and below zero. Organizations are preparing for the emergency measures that will be needed this winter to make sure that nobody who's homeless freezes to death. Kalamazoo County Board will be asked to contribute $250,000 to the program administered and partially funded by the Continuum of Care and the United Way. It's about half of what they contributed last year. County memo says they expect the budget for emergency sheltering this winter will again be $700,000. Jalen Lipsey is in the Kalamazoo County Jail, accused of assaulting with intent to murder, carjacking, disarming a police officer, and more, after he allegedly shot a deputy and stole their cruiser Friday morning. Lipsey allegedly shot the deputy after a struggle when he was trying to steal items from a vehicle on East AB Avenue, west of Richland. The chase ensued, he crashed, and was arrested. In the WKZO Newsroom, I'm Mike Alarney.
15: 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And now, it's Joe Pags.
16: All right, great radio stations across the land, along with Sam and Polo. It is the Joe Pags Show. Thanks for stopping by today. There's a lot going on a Monday. A lot going on. I passed by the gas station today, $3.89. $3.89 for a gallon of gasoline. That's a lot of money. And I'm thinking about it. I'm like, well, a couple of service members died over the weekend as well. And now we're facing higher gas prices. We just had an MOU. I thought the whole thing was over. I thought the whole thing was done. And it turns out it's not. So we're going to talk about that at length. We've got Zora Mamdani, this moron in New York, who thinks he can arrest Benjamin Netanyahu, should Benjamin Netanyahu show up here in the United States of America. That's kind of weird. That's kind of odd. So we've got that for you, which is nice as well. But we're going to start things out, Polo, stop playing with your TV, by wishing a very, very happy birthday to our man, Polo. Polo, do we say as men how old we are or not?
17: I mean, I guess so.
16: Polo, the big 5-0, the man looks like he's about 30. You look like you're 30. How do you do that?
17: Lucky, I guess.
16: Sam, do I sing to Polo? How does that work?
18: Yes, we all sing to Polo. Yes.
16: I didn't know if we sang to Polo or not. Now, Sam, I think I could bring you in here. I think there you are. Hey, how you doing?
18: Hi.
16: So there you go. Polo, who's been working with me forever, is celebrating his 50th anniversary, wow, of his birth, if you can believe that. Happy birthday to you. Come on now.

0: You're welcome. Best singing of the day, right? For Polo,
1: that
0: for the birthday?
1: Beautiful. Come on. Happy birthday, Polo. Yay.
2: Thank you.
0: So any big plans? What are you doing? I've been working. I mean, obviously.
2: I had a really nice lunch.
0: Did you?
2: Yeah.
0: Now, when you have your birthday, do you say, all right, I don't know if you ever mentioned your girlfriend's name on the air, so I just say, all right, girlfriend, do you tell her I'd love to have this, I'd love to go here, I'd love to do that? I mean, what's the tradition?
2: Yeah, I guess so. Because like a couple of weeks ago, we took her son to one of those Brazilian steakhouse places.
0: Oh, that's so good.
2: Yeah. And it was great. But while we were there, the people next to us were having these like gigantic burgers. Okay. And I kept looking at them. So she was like, do you want to try that? And I was like, well, maybe next time. So then she was like, well, what if we come like for lunch on your birthday? And you can have that. And I was like, okay. So
0: did you make that happen?
2: Oh yeah. Yeah. So it was like a big fat burger. And then I also had some like, I guess they call them like lamb chop lollipops or something like that.
0: I'm sorry. What?
2: They're basically like the lamb chops.
0: Okay.
2: You know, but those are like really, really good.
0: So medium rare burger.
2: No, I went for medium well because it's a thick burger.
0: Dude.
2: And I don't like that mushiness.
0: Well, you are getting old. You really can't have the red meat as much anymore. You got to cook them. What?
2: Sure. Sure.
0: I'm just saying. So it was a good time?
2: Yeah. Yeah. No, it was nice. And then, you know what? The day before, like, her family took me out to eat as well. So,
0: dude, I mean, seriously, you got like two birthdays? What's up with that?
2: Well, but then also on Saturday, Laura took me to this place in Bernie, and it's kind of like 80s movie themed.
0: Okay.
2: And I had a lot of pizza this weekend. Like,
0: a lot of pizza?
2: Yes.
0: A lot of pizza, big fat burgers. Yeah, I mean, you're getting it done.
2: Yeah, like all the worst, best foods to have.
0: So you're not trying to make it to 51?
2: I mean, you know, I made it here, so
0: at least you'd be happy. Seriously,
2: yeah.
0: I mean, honestly, when you and I started working together, I guess I was probably like 38. You're like 28 or something stupid. Mm-hmm. And I mean, we never like thought about 50 and 60 years old. I mean, what's the matter with us?
2: That's crazy. It's crazy when you think about it. For sure,
0: it doesn't make any sense. And Sam, you're the youngin on staff. Yeah. How cool is it? Our little Polo's 50.
1: I know. He's grown up so fast.
0: Well, there you go.
2: Look at it this way too. I mean, when I started working with you.
0: Yeah.
2: All three of your daughters are still in high school.
0: Oh boy!
2: Now,
0: are you
2: all
0: serious?
2: Yes. Well, I mean,
0: Gabby was elementary school.
2: Yes. Oh, elementary. Yeah, you're right.
0: Yeah, she was elementary.
2: But I mean, and then like look at him now. So it's like that's crazy.
0: Dude, it's a long time.
2: Like you're a grandpa now. So
0: three times over.
2: Yeah. So there you go.
0: That's crazy. Well, yeah. Happy birthday, man. Thank you. Listen, hopefully it'll be an easy and fun show for you. And afterwards, maybe don't eat it. Any more crap tonight. I mean, try to calm down.
2: I'm trying not to, because if you would have seen the, I don't know what they call it. It's like a creme brulee cheesecake thing that they brought me. It was amazing.
0: Really?
2: Yeah.
0: See, I don't do the cream. Yeah. I don't do the cheesecake.
2: Well, I'm not a big cake person. So cheesecake is like been my go-to. Like if somebody says like, oh, what kind of cake do you want for your birthday, I'm like, cheesecake would be kind of nice.
0: The only kind of cake that I ever got for my birthday, and I don't do birthday cake now, my family knows that, already watching and listening knows that, but if I'm gonna have some birthday cake, it's gonna be an ice cream cake. I mean, okay. or I mean, maybe a carrot cake, but I don't think it's a birthday cake, to be honest.
1: Yes, it is.
0: A carrot cake is a birthday cake now?
1: It's a cake, isn't it?
0: Stop. You think a carrot cake is a birthday cake? Stop it.
1: Yes, it's
0: that
1: a
0: is,
1: cake.
0: That is illegal.
1: On your birthday, no, it turns into a birthday cake.
2: Who wants to eat carrots on their birthday?
0: Is that really? Wow. I mean, so we eat carrot cake and I pretend like it's healthy, and clearly it's not.
2: Why do they call it a carrot cake then?
0: Because there's carrots in it, but it's not healthy whatsoever.
2: Oh, okay. That makes sense.
0: It's a fattening, healthy alternative. No, but I mean, growing up, it would be an ice cream cake. But the last time I had an ice cream cake, I think we were going from either Michigan to Florida or Florida to Michigan. We stopped in Little Rock, Arkansas on my birthday, and we had an ice cream cake. Sam, do you remember this? It was frozen. I couldn't even cut through it.
1: I don't think it was there.
0: I like, picked it up and chewed the side of it off a little bit, and then we threw it away, I think, in Little Rock, Arkansas.
1: Well, I mean, you can't take an ice cream cake with you.
0: Who the hell's driving across the country on my birthday? What was that all about?
1: You?
2: So your Hello? Cake was basically...
0: You weren't there. You were definitely there.
2: Was your cake was as hard as a Little Rock?
1: Wow.
0: See what it you was. Did? It's your birthday. We'll pretend to laugh at your jokes today.
2: There you go.
0: What? There you go. Hey, it's a good one, Paulo. Hey, way to go.
2: Quack, quack.
0: Yeah. That's right. All right. 833-JOE-PAGS, 833-563-7247. JOEPAGS.com. This idiot, Mamdani in New York, has decided that if he has the chance, he would like to arrest Benjamin Netanyahu. Netanyahu is supposed to be coming to New York soon. This guy, Mamdani, thinks that he has an opportunity to possibly arrest him.
3: He comes in September.
4: Okay, I believe that Prime Minister Netanyahu belongs in The Hague. He's a war criminal who has been charged by the International Criminal Court.
0: The ICC, this International Criminal Court, is a nothing court. It's not really even a court. It's a farce. We left the ICC. And I'm here to tell you that this is the leader of New York. This is who New York voted in. And this guy's going on about how he thinks that Benjamin Netanyahu is a war criminal. And I'll give you an example of the hypocrisy of a guy like this in a second.
4: And what you will find is that is an opinion that is held by many purely because of what his actions have wrought over these last many years. I've also said that I will follow the laws that we have here in New York City, because I believe that there's an importance in following the law as a leader.
0: There's an importance in following the law as a leader, but I want to arrest the leader of Israel, our best friend in the Middle East.
4: Who presides over our city, and that's something that I plan to do.
3: Meaning? I'm sorry, I don't understand what that means.
4: Meaning that whatever the law allows me to do in New York City, that's what we will do, but we won't be writing our own laws to that end.
3: What?
0: I mean, he's basically saying he can't do what he'd like to do because of the laws in New York City. I don't think the reporter gets it.
3: Does the law allow you to do?
4: That's an active conversation with our legal department in seeing what the prospects are we have here in our

0: Let me make this look clear as day. It would not be an international incident. Would not be some gigantic thing, Israel versus New York. He would be arrested for taking somebody hostage. He would be arrested for kidnapping. He cannot arrest Benjamin Netanyahu. Not in his best day. Not in his wildest, crazy dreams. Okay? He can't do it. So acting like Bobby Badass with his stupid fake smile, and it looks like a chinchilla on his head. Is Sam, you think that's real?
1: His hair?
0: Yeah.
1: I have no idea. I'm a woman. I don't even think about that stuff.
0: Yes, you do.
1: No, I don't.
0: Okay. Whatever the deal is, you know, eating rice with his fingers and walking around like he's Bobby Badass, ignoring the Jewish American get together, ignoring Little Italy when making a map of enclaves in New York. He thinks he's going to arrest it. Please, I beg you. When Benjamin Netanyahu comes in September, I beg you to arrest him. Sam, I want him to arrest him.
1: I don't think he's going to.
0: We should probably have Sid back in the program. I bet Sid is all lit on fire on this one.
1: I bet he is.
0: I'm sure Sid is not playing around when it comes to this. So what are your thoughts on this as you watch and listen to this liar and loser who's the mayor of New York? This guy who lied about affordability to get in. He froze the rent, which means that landlords won't be able to afford to even maintain the buildings anymore. And the whole goal there is that if they don't maintain them to whatever regulations he's going to make up out of his ass, then they can somehow, as a city, take the buildings. This is what he wants to do. He's sitting there talking like he's Bobby Badass, this doofus who came from Uganda like 10 years ago or 20 years ago, whatever the hell it is. This guy thinks that he's going to arrest. I beg, please, Lord, let him arrest Benjamin Netanyahu when he comes in September. I want that to happen. He will be locked up in federal prison for kidnapping a world leader. Trust me when I say. Already President Trump has put out some Truth Social about how that's not going to happen. But, I mean, my God, what is he thinking even saying that? And what base is he playing to? Did you realize that the most Jews on the planet are in Israel? You know where the second most is, Sam? Any idea?
1: New York?
0: Yeah, New York City.
1: Yeah.
0: And this guy thinks in a city that's the second largest Jewish population on earth, he's going to arrest the prime minister of Israel? Shut up. So dumb. 833-JOE-PAGS, 833-563-7247, joepags.com. 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
2: Paula, what did I tell you? You can't ever, ever during the show send pictures of food like that. What is the matter with you?
8: Yum.
2: We now have all seen everything Polo ate for the past 3 days. What the heck, dude?
9: No, that was today.
8: Delicious.
2: That's just today?
9: That was today.
2: Oh. Dude, how are you even sitting up straight? I'd be laying down.
9: It was lunch. I mean, come on.
2: No, that cake, I'm not a cake guy. But that cake, it's funny because Gabby doesn't remember. She's like, we never got you an ice cream cake for your birthday. I'm like, yes, we did. It turns out your mother just said that it was when we were moving from New York to Texas. So all those years ago, we stopped in Hope, Arkansas on my birthday. And we couldn't eat the cake. It was frozen.
8: Oh, but that was the one time in my life we've gotten ice cream cake for your birthday.
2: I said, if I'm going to have a cake for my birthday, it's going to be ice cream cake. Usually it's going to be carrot cake. But if I had my preference, I would have ice cream cake. I just haven't had it much.
8: Well, you've never told us that.
2: You were there. You were literally there in Hope.
8: We've always gotten you carrot cake, though. Every single year, I'm 33. And for 32 years, we've gotten you carrot cake.
2: Well, I definitely want some carrot cake this year, you know what I'm saying?
8: Okay.
2: Because, I mean, Polo's old, but I'm going to be ancient. Now, Polo, you feel any different being 50?
9: No, I don't think so.
2: Is your girlfriend like, I'm dating a 50-year-old?
9: Yes, yeah. she thinks she's cool because she's younger than me, but I'm like, you're not that much younger.
2: Don't say her age, but you'll be in so much trouble on your birthday. Do not even.
9: Of course. And then I'm the one that I'm like, okay, Like, I'm good to go. And she's like, oh, I'm tired. It's not whatever. And I'm like, it's like, I'm 50. Like,
2: yeah, that's right.
8: Where's your cane?
2: You have that now. I'm 50.
9: Yeah.
2: I think it's crazy. I can't believe that we're there because I've got pictures of us from 22 years ago. I'm like, yeah, there's no way.
9: It's crazy.
2: That you're 50 and I'm going to be a bigger number soon. 833-JOE-PAGS. 833-563-7247. JOEPAGS.com. I urge, I beg, I plead with Zoran Mamdani, please arrest Benjamin Netanyahu when he comes to town. Please do that. Ed, I want him to do that. Ed in Florida, I want him to do that.
7: Yes, sir. Yeah, well, so do I. But my friend, you're giving away a little too much here right there.
2: Why?
7: Because you said the quiet part out loud. I don't know how stupid he is. He's pretty stupid.
2: He's stupid.
7: Man dummy, I call him. Oh, he's, I know, but I think what makes him and so many people on the left stupid is that they think we're stupid. We're not on to them. But I want him to try it, too. I want him to attempt to arrest the prime minister of a country, no matter how much he thinks they're whatever idiocy he says, an apartheid state like Hamas and ISIS is just, you know, clean as a wind-driven snow. But I want him to try. He won't get arrested. Wink, wink. He won't get arrested.
2: Okay. Because Mamdani's listening to my program, and he's taking down notes of what you and I are saying. Ed, he's a pompous ass. Well, the guy thinks he's above it all. Correct. I want him to do it. He thinks, as the mayor of New York, remember when we first started the bombing of Iran? He came out that day and said, I called the White House and let him know exactly how unhappy I was. Then he had to backtrack, and he was like, well, maybe I didn't talk to the president. The guy thinks that he's a bigger deal than he is.
7: I'll tell you who I think Mamdani is, that dummy who would talk smack to your face until you grabbed them by the throat.
2: Yes.
7: In, you know, in high school or in grade school.
2: Yes.
7: And would cry and beg you to let him go. You give him 10 feet, and he turn around, flip you the bird and run like the coward that he is.
2: Yes.
7: He's a cockroach.
2: I think that's who he is. And he's a rich kid, and he's entitled, and yeah. Trust me, he's not listening. If this guy basically was telling that, and Ed, thank you out of Florida. I appreciate that. Open line, 833-JOE-PAGS, 833-563-7247, joepags.com. He was basically saying in this interview, I would really like to, but the laws of the land, I'm not really going to be able to, but I'd really like to, because he's a war criminal. He's a bad guy. You ever notice that a guy like Mamdani never, ever, ever, never talks about how horrible it is that the theocracy in Iran killed 50,000 plus of their own citizens? That's not a genocide, but somehow Benjamin Netanyahu is causing a genocide in Gaza with fake numbers from Hamas that are about 60, 65,000. And again, I don't want all these people to die. I don't want any of these people to die. Have some peace in the region. And I think that's what you're going to end up getting eventually when the whole operation in Iran is done. But I hope and beg and I plead, please arrest Benjamin Netanyahu when he comes to town. I think that would be fun for me and it'd be fun for Netanyahu. Now, Netanyahu's been interviewed on this and he said, I'm not worried about getting arrested. And he shouldn't be because it's just simply not going to happen. But this guy is going to be Bobby Badass. There's more that he had to say. I'll bring you some more of that interview in a little while. But I got to tell you, man, the reason I keep on going on Mamdani is because New York is my home. It's where I was from. It's my hometown. Long Island, New York, which is Metro New York. As the crow flies, you're about 10 minutes away from New York, 20 minutes away from New York. As you drive, it's about an hour. All that said, I can't believe they elected this moron. And I want him to keep on saying these outrageous things because eventually people in New York will have to understand who he is. 833-JOE-PAGS, 833-563-7247. JOEPAGS.com. We're coming right back.
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12: A man is in the Kalamazoo County Jail on charges of assault with intent to murder, carjacking, disarming a police officer, and more after shooting a deputy and stealing their cruiser Friday morning. Jalen Lipsey is being held without bond. Lipsey shot a deputy after a struggle when he was trying to steal items from a vehicle on East AB Avenue west of M43 near Richland. He then led police on a chase throughout various areas of Kalamazoo County, including through downtown Kalamazoo, before crashing the police cruiser along Lake Street near the sheriff's office. A federal lawsuit filed by a Lauren Oryx High School freshman saying Kalamazoo Public Schools officials did not properly investigate her claim of being sexually assaulted by other students in April 2023 has been dismissed. Lawsuit was filed in February. Court records indicate the suit was dismissed in early June. That's the latest from the WKZO Newsroom. I'm Mike Alarney.
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14: I'm Ryan Racker. Sentencing today for 38-year-old Stephanie Chatfield after pleading guilty to embezzling from a nonprofit between $200 and $1,000. Attorney General Dana Nessel announcing today a sentence of 6 months probation, 25 hours of community service, and a $2,000 fine. In April of 2024, Chatfield was charged with embezzlement related to the Peninsula Fund. Stephanie is the wife of former Michigan House Speaker Lee Chatfield. And an inmate from a Macomb Correctional Facility in New Haven facing life behind bars in connection with murdering his cellmate in April. According to the Macomb County Prosecutor's Office, 50-year-old Aaron Ackle reportedly strangled his 73-year-old cellmate, Daniel Hosmer, before stabbing him in one eye, impaling him through the other eye with a broken broomstick handle. Ackle charged today, given a $500,000 bond. He is currently in the Ionia Correctional Facility, where he's serving an unrelated sentence. Ackle due back in court next month. And a former police officer charged with attempted murder, 39-year-old Corey Graves, was a Flint police officer. The charges were part of an officer-involved shooting that happened in Genesee Township January 20th. State police investigated and found Graves fired at a suspect attempting to flee, hitting the suspect in the shoulder. Man was later arrested in Florida on unrelated charges. They found Graves didn't notify dispatch of the initial search and that he had an ongoing dispute with the suspect and has targeted him in the past. Graves was fired in April and faces three counts. And a man faces over a dozen charges that includes assault with intent to murder, carjacking, and assault with a dangerous weapon. 28-year-old Jalen Lipsey arraigned on 14 criminal charges accused of shooting a Kalamazoo County Sheriff's deputy, stealing his cruiser, and leading officers on a chase. As of this weekend, the deputy is still hospitalized with serious injuries. Lipsey is being held on a $1 million bond. I'm Ryan Recker for the Michigan News Network.
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16: Showers and storms roll through overnight tonight. One or two could be on the strong to even severe side. Most likely threat would be some pockets of damaging wind gusts, so just be sure to have a way to receive weather alerts where you live. Tuesday, sunshine returns, highs near 80, breezy, a little light smoke. We will see a chance for some scattered showers, but only about 20%. As for Wednesday, sunshine, highs in the mid-70s, feeling cooler. Tracking Southwest Michigan's weather, I'm Storm Teammate Chief Meteorologist Ellen Baca.
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2: Great to have you along for the ride. More Zoran Mamdani in a moment, as he talks about being a sanctuary city. I do want to bring you up to date, though, on the Iran war. And again, let me just say it again. I'm going to juxtapose these the way that they should be. If you've got somebody who's the mayor of New York City, that's who you have in this moron, who is going on and on about what a war criminal Benjamin Netanyahu is. And for the record, I've never taken a dime from any nation state, not from any leader. I'm not getting paid to like Israel. I was brought up as a Christian, and we believe Israel is the promised land to the people who were chosen for that land, the chosen ones. So I've always had this love for that land because we're told to have that as Christians. Now, I don't think Judaism is the right religion. I think Christianity is. I think that the Jews have not moved to the next level the way that the Christians did. Yes, Jesus was a Jew. So the interconnectivity of those two religions, Judeo-Christian values, all of that, very important to me. So no, this isn't about getting paid. This is about telling the truth. Now, you've got a guy who is a Muslim, who is a Muslim of the same sect as those who are in the theocracy in Iran, sitting there in New York City talking about he'd like to arrest Benjamin Netanyahu, who's a war criminal in his opinion, which is ridiculous. So we'll get to more of him in a second. But the reason I bring up the comparison between how many were killed in Iran and how many were killed in Gaza is really important. He's a river to the sea guy. He doesn't like Israel even existing. He would, if he could, he would be in this the same theocracy or would present that same theocracy in New York City as they have in Iran. So he's a guy who ignored 50,000 plus civilians in Iran being slaughtered in the streets because they wanted freedom and not be forced to wear a hijab. Okay? They just wanted some freedom. Dead. And they talked about last week about spraying down the streets with hoses to get rid of all the blood. It's not that different from the number Hamas is saying died in Gaza. Somehow Israel is committing a genocide, but the theocracy in Iran is not. Now, just let that sink in. That's who this guy is. And for some reason, my brethren, our American brothers and sisters in New York, elected this guy. So I do want to bring you up today on what's going on in Iran, because I think that's really important. U.S. soldiers killed by Iran were from Texas and Hawaii. We found out about this over the weekend. Out of Washington from the Associated Press, two U.S. Army soldiers killed in Jordan while defending against Iranian ballistic missile and drone attacks were identified on Monday. Today, the first U.S. troop deaths from direct Iranian fire since the opening days of the war. The Defense Department said it's the Department of War. I don't know why AP just can't play along and realize they've changed the name of it. Get over it now. The Department of War said in a statement that Tyler James Feehan, 25, of Iwa Beach in Hawaii, and Isabella Gonzalez, 19, of Carrollton, Texas, were killed in Jordan in Friday's attacks. Feehan, a first lieutenant, will be posthumously promoted to the rank of captain and awarded a Bronze Star, the Purple Heart, and the Combat Action Badge. The Army did not provide details about his commendations. He was assigned out of Fort Bragg, North Carolina, the 32nd Army Air and Missile Defense Command. Gonzalez was a private with the 10th Army Air and Missile Defense Command in Ansbach, he said. She graduated last year from Hebron High School in Carrollton near Dallas, a school official said, quote, she gave her life in that service and our district is heartbroken by her loss. The Louisville Independent School District said in a statement her decision to serve after graduation speaks volumes of her character. Military said Gonzalez died on Friday and Feehan died the following day, did not provide details. A third service member was reported missing in the attacks that killed Feehan and Gonzalez. U.S. Central Command said Sunday that identified remains had been found and were being examined. And in fact, I think we have an update on that, that there were three now have been killed. So they're actually, that missing person is now listed as killed in action. I don't like it, man. I don't like it. I made this clear. And I posted about this on Saturday when we found out about these people dying there, which is tragic. I said, finish them now. I don't know why we're playing this game, and no, I don't think war is a game, but this whole, let's do an MOU, let's do a deal, let's do no, enough now. Just finish them. If we are that superior, and I believe we are, if we have decimated them, as I've been told, how are they killing people in Jordan? They shouldn't be able to. Now, if the IRGC and the theocracy are separate, like we've been told, been learning a lot about this lately from Lieutenant Colonel Atticott. We've got Brigitte Gabrielle on this show next hour. She's going to explain that as well. If they are separate entities, do to take them out separately. And I don't mean boots on the ground. I don't want one American troop having a foot, a toe on the ground in Iran. You decimate them to the level to where the population there, the 90 million who hate the theocracy, can rise up and do it on their own. Arm them. Do what you have to do. Let them be the ground soldiers for their own country. I bet they'll do it. If it were either this country becomes a theocracy or we all take up arms and put our lives on the line to stop it, I'm sure I know what people would do in the United States. Give the people there that same opportunity. Obviously, you know, arming the Kurds isn't helping. That isn't working. Arming the Kurds is not working. Of course, more violence when it comes to people in this country, either veterans or still in the military service. There was a Marine last week that I mentioned, did a video talking about how Donald Trump is the Antichrist and must be killed. He's now been arrested. He did a video wearing like his fatigues. And he's running for office. And if you elect me, we'll have to stop the Antichrist and he should die. He's been arrested. This story out of New York today, Army veteran allegedly lit fire outside federal building in lower Manhattan, FBI says. Now, we've all seen the video if you've been watching. This isn't really even alleged. We see a guy walk up with what looks like a gas can, dumps the flammable liquid on the ground. How do I know it's flammable? Because he lights it on fire. There are other things in the liquid. I don't know what they are. They could be these incendiary devices they're talking about. And then, like, runs away. They arrested him. But this is what's going on. And we'll talk in hour number three about the Civil War that is already underway in this country, being perpetrated by the left. We'll break that down with Kay Hill in hour number three. This is out of NBC4 in New York. Army veteran allegedly lit fire outside a federal building in lower Manhattan, according to the FBI. Video shows smoke billowing from the ground. It's not just smoke billowing from the ground. There's actual video of him doing it. A former service member of the U.S. Army and National Guard was taken into custody after allegedly setting off fireworks and lighting a fire in front of a federal building in lower Manhattan that houses an immigration court and other government offices, an FBI official said. Suspect identified as 43-year-old Andrew Arabaca, I think that's what it is, who knows, was in custody after being interviewed by law enforcement following the incident outside of the 26 Federal Plaza on Foley Square just before 8:30 a.m. that left two people injured, according to the officials. He poured gasoline onto the ground, ignited it with a lighter and an incendiary device. That device was a large firework in a canister. James Barnacle, assistant director in charge of the FBI's New York field office, he said in a press conference. Barnacle and said Arabaca, I'm not sure how to say that, came armed with bad intentions, you think? On video, the suspect could be seen splashing a liquid and setting it on fire. When trying to flee, he was quickly tackled by security. There's a civil war happening in the country already. It's underway. It's being led by people like Mamdani, people like this idiot running. Listen, Michigan, you've got a chance here. You've got a chance here to get a Republican, a conservative, somebody who loves you guys, who believes in American values based on the Constitution. And this guy, this whoever is Abdul, who's running for Senate, this guy's trouble. He's talking a good game. But what he's saying is socialism through and through. He wants to take 7% of billionaires' wealth, not their income. He doesn't want to add an income tax. He wants to take their wealth. That guy is in charge of it. Mamdani is in charge of it. AOC is out there in the lead. You've got Bernie Sanders is out there in charge of it. There is a civil war happening, and we're watching it unfold every day. Where's the violence coming from? From the left every time. You can't argue with Trump. They want to kill him. You can't argue about immigration. You should set it on fire. You can't argue that people can all try harder and all can strive to be millionaires and billionaires. No, no, no. You just have to take some of their wealth. This is what we're seeing in this country. You should be aware of it. We go to the phone lines. A lot of people have a take on what's going on with Mamdani. Dave, what's going on? Hi.
20: Hello, Mr. Pags. I hope you had a wonderful weekend.
2: Pretty good. Pretty short, but pretty good. Go ahead. What's up?
20: That's fantastic. Well, a couple things. First, I want to say happy birthday, Polo. I don't like cake either. Usually they get me a big cookie.
2: There you go.
20: Or a pizza.
2: Cookie and a pizza. I like that. It's not bad for a birthday.
20: Yeah, I enjoy it. Chocolate chip, of course. Got to have some chocolate. I don't do sweets that often, but if it is, it's got to be chocolate.
2: Very good.
20: So my thought was, we're talking about Kami Mandami. And, you realize it's all for show, right? He said, oh, well, I'm going to talk to my lawyers and I'm going to figure out what type of steps. Like, you know, his lawyers looked at him and said, hey, there's nothing at all that right. You can do. He's like, I know, but they don't know that.
2: Right.
20: So he's just going to put it out there. And this way his comrades can all, like, rejoice and say, oh, man, look, he really is fighting the power. You know, he's probably playing Raging Machine in the background as he talks to his homeboys.
2: Right.
20: And, you know, getting them all excited and enticing them. And this is the type of thing, this is the type of rhetoric and everything that's meant to get a response and to entice everybody to perhaps even commit violence and stuff without him actually doing it. Now he looks like the man, and he got his constituents, and he reinforces the bond there, and that's all it does. And he knows there's nothing he's going to have to do at all. He knows it's just rhetoric. And, you know, but to his constituents, he looks like the man, and he's really stepping out there and, you know, going across the finish line. And he's doing something when he knows there's not going to be any repercussions whatsoever because there's nothing that can actually be done.
2: Well, they got to vote his ass out. I don't think he's looking out for his constituency. I think he's looking out for just a few of them. And I think those who voted for him because of so-called affordability are going to realize very quickly. Dave, love you. Appreciate you calling out of Delaware. Enough. You know what I mean? Enough with this guy. And I think those in New York, if they're smart, they realize they made a really bad mistake. If they're not smart, they'll keep on electing an idiot like this. Something has to happen. You need another Giuliani. You need somebody to come in and say, listen, the city is in shambles. Enough is enough of the division. Let's come together and let's fix this place once and for all. Let's stop it. I kind of want Mamdani to keep on acting like this because it's not going to work out well for him. It just isn't. Charles, New Mexico, let's go.
0: Hey, first-time caller, at least 10 years listening after hours.
2: I said, thanks, man.
0: I used to hear you after hours.
2: Okay, cool.
0: Yeah, I've got a local guy who's on vacation. It's like, wow, I could call Pags live today. And thank you for your awesome show and your staff. I think the FIFA went over really well. And, of course, I think Mamdani is being more than foolish. And I think we need to learn more about Shia and Sunni Muslims, respectfully. I think Shia is an arm of the religion that needs to be reformed, and Sunni is more secular, like we have to be as Christians. We wouldn't want a fundamentalist Christian Pentecostal, respectfully, being our president. So, you know, we need to learn more about these branches of Islam, and I do give my prayers for the Texan, the Dallas Texan, and the Hawaii losses. And how's that I-10 traffic doing down there?
2: Yeah, I don't drive I-10 enough. I got to tell you something, Charles. I don't know. I stay off of I-10, but I appreciate the call from New Mexico. Make it a habit. We appreciate you calling in. I'm sure I-10 sucks. You know what I mean, Sam? I think that's probably why I avoid it so much. I'm sure it's not so good.
8: Yeah. I think a lot of people avoid it now.
2: I've lived here 21 years. I've been on I-10 7 times. I mean, just I try to stay away from it.
8: Well, you kind of live on the other side of San Antonio.
2: No, absolutely. Without a doubt. I mean, so I appreciate you asking, but yeah. When it comes to Sunni and Shia Muslim, I know that Iraq was more secular under Saddam Hussein and was more modernized, but don't ever forget that Al-Qaeda was Sunni. You know, the Mujahideen, Sunni. Osama bin Laden, Sunni. So I'm not here to say, yeah, one's better than the other. I'm here to say, if you're a Muslim, be peaceful. If you're a Muslim, you don't take what the Quran tells you to do as, you know, applicable to modern times. That's the problem. They're trying to apply what's in that book and what's in Sharia law, what's in the Hadith. They're trying to apply that to modern times. It doesn't work. They're trying to make it like, well, no, we've reformed and we're all wearing a suit now and look at us. I'm here to tell you, stop it. So do I want to say that one is better than the other? Here's what I want to say. I don't care what religion you are. If you're peaceful, I'm good with you. If you're not peaceful, now we have a problem. 833-JOE-PAGS, 833-563-7247, joepags.com. 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
2: 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Next hour will be Brigitte Gabrielle. She's the chairwoman of actforamerica.org, actforamerica.org. Go there and sign up. She's a national security specialist. We talk about Mamdani, talk about Iran. We talk about what's going on in the Middle East. We talk about a lot of that. She's got great information, as always. Hour number three, Kay Hill. Of course, Kay comes on every Monday. Today, we're talking about the Civil War. The left and the Democrats have already started in this country. We should be aware of it and not be, you know, naive about what's going on. Meantime, let me go to Mike, who's listening at the flagship KTSA in San Antonio. Mike, what's going on? Hi.
3: Hey, Joe. I just had a quick question for you. Wouldn't Netanyahu have diplomatic immunity?
2: Well, he would, yes. I mean, but even if he didn't, it doesn't really matter. You can't arrest a foreign leader who's visiting to go speak to the UN or something. But he would have diplomatic immunity just like anybody who's an ambassador or anything else from any other country. So he would. So in other words, the reason why you asked the question is, why is Mamdani even talking about it? Cause he can.
3: Right.
2: You know what I mean?
3: All right. I just wanted to point that out. I thought about that the other day when you said something. I was like, they can't do anything to him.
2: Right. They can't. Even if he didn't have diplomatic immunity, he still can't do anything to him because the ICC is not a legitimate court. It's not a legitimate anything. So, I mean, I want him to try it anyway. Mike, between you and me, I want him to try it because he will be arrested immediately. I rather appreciate you, Mike. I mean, you know what I mean? Yes, I think that Bibi Netanyahu certainly would have diplomatic immunity coming here as a world leader. I mean, seriously, President Xi from China came and visited California not long ago. Nobody arrested him. He's killing Uyghur Muslims every day over there. They're harvesting, you know, internal organs from people as prisoners over in China every day. And nobody's saying anything about arrest him. You got people from all over the place. You got members from Iran in the UN in New York City, who, by the way, Mamdani's staff, I guess, was allegedly reaching out to and trying to have a meeting with. I mean, if they're not in trouble, you know what I mean? So at the end of the day, he has no chance on this planet to arrest anybody. Like a caller said earlier, he's doing this to try to gin up some activity in his base. I don't think it's going to work. 833-JOE-PAGS, 833-563-7247, joepags.com. Stay here.
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10: Mission concluded. I'm Lisa Lacerra, Fox News. U.S. Central Command says the latest round of strikes against Iran are over.
12: CENTCOM says the U.S. hit Iranian military command centers and launching sites for Iranian missiles and drones. Iran, at the same time, continues to attack U.S. partners in the region, launching strikes against Kuwait and Bahrain while continuing to project defiance.
10: Fox's Steve Harrigan in Tel Aviv. This coming after three American service members were killed in an Iranian attack in Jordan over the weekend. The State Department warning Americans worldwide to exercise increased caution due to the heightened tensions in the Middle East. A man carrying an anti-ICE sign set off fireworks, lit a fire, and fired an airsoft gun at a federal building in Manhattan this morning. FBI special agent in charge James Barnicle says 43-year-old Andrew Arabaca injured three people before he was tackled by a security guard.
13: Arabaca is a former United States Army soldier. He was enlisted for approximately 4 years, serving from 2001 to 2005. He was a repairman or mechanic on Patriot missile systems.
10: Barnicle says during his interview with law enforcement, Arabaca made anti-government statements and said he didn't care if he killed people. Senator Darlene Graham says she will run in the special Republican primary next month to fill the seat vacated by her late brother, Lindsey Graham.
14: I will do it. I will take on the challenge. You know, Lindsey was always there for me, and I feel like now I need to step up and be there for him.
10: On Fox's Hannity, Darlene Graham was appointed to fill the remainder of her brother's term by Governor McMaster last week. Russian President Vladimir Putin met with North Korea's foreign minister, thanking the North for supporting his war against Ukraine. The foreign minister visited Russia, fueling speculation of a possible visit to Russia by North Korean leader Kim Jong-un. 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
10: The FDA walks back a claim after naming a supplier in the cyclospora outbreak.
28: A reversal from the Food and Drug Administration just days after the agency claimed Taylor Farms supplied Taco Bell with the lettuce which sickened hundreds of Americans. The FDA double-checking the lettuce sample and finding it actually did not have traces of cyclospora, the parasite that causes the gastrointestinal condition. The agency saying on its website Sunday the finding should be considered a false positive. Taylor Farms, which had voluntarily pulled all its iceberg lettuce imported from central Mexico, saying the FDA had apologized to them about the false positive and said they made a mistake. Lillian Wu, Fox News.
10: A federal judge has ordered Paramount and Warner Brothers Discovery to halt their $81 billion merger for at least 2 weeks, allowing states that are challenging the deal to more time to see their case through in court. 12 states, led by California, sued to block Paramount's pending buyout of Warner last week, claiming such a combination would extinguish competition in Hollywood and lead to fewer choices for consumers. There was an international effort to stop the illegal live streaming of World Cup soccer matches.
29: The Justice Department says more than 1,000 websites illegally streaming live World Cup matches were seized through a warrant filed in U.S. District Court in the Eastern District of Virginia, part of Operation Offsides, a partnership with agencies and jurisdictions across 54 countries. Reported that 1,970 illegal streamers were blocked during the tournament, identified with the help of soccer's governing body, FIFA, media companies, and the Alliance for Creativity and Entertainment Anti-Piracy Coalition. The most, 1,140, were based in Colombia, with others in Argentina, Ecuador, Peru, Brazil, and the Dominican Republic.
10: Fox's Chris Foster. Wall Street, the Dow lost 307, the NASDAQ off 12 points, the S&P minus 14. I'm Lisa LaSera. This is Fox News.

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1: The average price for a gallon of gas in Michigan is once again above $4. AAA Michigan says the average price is up 20 cents a gallon in the last week. It's now at $4.15, and that's since the price of oil rose after a restart of the war between the U.S. and Iran. The price is up 11 cents in the last month. It's 99 cents more than last year. Lansing has the state's most expensive gas at $4.20 a gallon. Marquette has the lowest price in the state at $4.05. 15-gallon tank, on average, costs $62 in the state. Now in southwest Michigan, St. Joseph County has the lowest price at $4.08. That's followed by Cass County at $4.12, Calhoun County $4.15, Berrien and Van Buren counties are at $4.16, Allegan and Kalamazoo counties $4.19, Berry County is the highest at $4.28. That's the latest from the WKZO Newsroom. I'm Mike Alarney.
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3: Great radio stations are across the land, along with Sam and Polo. It is the Joe Pags Show. Glad to have you along for the ride. It is a Monday. There's a lot going on. Lots happened over the weekend. Talked a lot about Zoran Mamdani last hour because he dares threaten to arrest Benjamin Netanyahu. There's just one story that I want to add to that, and then we're going to get into some immigration stuff that also involves this doofus who's overseeing a sanctuary city, and he thinks that for some reason is a smart thing to do, to be a sanctuary city governor. By the way, or mayor. By the way, at the bottom of this hour, it'll be Brigitte Gabriel. Brigitte Gabriel, the chairman, the founder of ActForAmerica.org. ActForAmerica.org, she's a national security expert, so make sure you stick around for that. She's got a lot to say about Mamdani, has a lot to say about Iran, has a lot to say about the Islamification of the United States of America, and she's always right. She's from Lebanon. She's lived it. She knows it, and she's got a lot of warnings for you. Let me give you this. This is from the New York Post. New York City Paul, I guess politician, political, I don't know, pushes probe into whether Mamdani broke the law by threatening Netanyahu arrest. From Carl Campanile and Hannah Firik, something like that, who knows. Mayor Zoran Mamdani may have broken the law by threatening to arrest Israeli Prime Minister Benjamin Netanyahu, a local politician claimed, as he called for formal state probe into his honor. State Assemblyman Simcha Eichenstein, I guess, Democrat from Brooklyn, wrote a letter Monday today to State Attorney General Letitia James asking her to probe possible misconduct by Mamdani because New York law directly prohibits the mayor from ordering local law enforcement to arrest a specific individual. By the way, Letitia James, in between meals, probably is just going to ignore this. Letitia James likes this idiot, Mamdani. You know, he, James, Hochul, sort of the triumvirate of idiots that are running the state and the city of New York. Story goes on to say, Eichenstein, not sure, who's Orthodox Jewish, said, although an elected official can express his opinion, he cannot attempt to leverage their executive authority to direct law enforcement against action against an individual based on personal, political, or ideological views, which is exactly what Mamdani is doing. Quote, under New York penal law, a public servant who knowingly performs an unauthorized act and misuses their position to pressure law enforcement into making an arrest may be guilty of official misconduct, a Class A misdemeanor, Eichenstein said, obtained by the Post. Quote, given the potential serious implications of the mayor's actions, I respectfully urge your office to examine this matter to determine whether any New York State laws have been violated, or if these actions constitute criminal official misconduct. I trust that your office will conduct an appropriate review to ensure that the laws of New York State are faithfully upheld. I'm sure Letitia James will do nothing about this. Because, again, she likes this guy. She likes that New York is somehow becoming less of the beacon of hope. And I mean, the Statue of Liberty is still there, but the beacon of hope and the sort of the port of freedom and liberty on the planet. You know, back in the day when my grandfather came and when so many millions of people came here, legally, they came through New York. They came through New York because of the promise. Came through New York because of the freedom and liberty. Came through New York to be able to build a wonderful land and to provide for their families. Mamdani doesn't like that. Letitia James doesn't like that. Kathy Hochul doesn't like that. Well, not from that part of the world anyway. Not from Europe. Not from Israel. No. If they're coming from every other place, then they like that. So they're not going to listen to this guy because he's Jewish. Not going to listen to this guy who's a state assemblyman, something like that? Yeah, state assemblyman. The assembly, by the way, is just the state House of Representatives. They're not going to listen to him because he's Jewish. I'm glad he's doing it, but they're not going to listen to him. If it's up to them, they will have an influx of people from Northern Africa, from third world countries, from places that have cultures that are exactly the opposite of our culture, and they'll try to change it somehow by pretending that being a sanctuary city is somehow good. In fact, Mamdani was talking about being a sanctuary city. Then I'll have some Tom Homan who responds to some of these out-of-control Democrat cities and how they treat ICE.
4: When we're talking about immigration enforcement, I think that it should be humane. I talk about our pride in being a sanctuary city in terms of the policies that we practice. I'll give you an example of those policies. We are willing to work with the federal government on more than 170 serious crimes if someone has been convicted of them.
3: Notice what he said there. We're willing to work with the federal government on 170 serious crimes if they've been convicted of them. So if somebody is in a drunk driving accident and kills a family, hasn't been convicted of anything yet, this guy won't help the feds. You hear what he said? If somebody from a third world country is accused of raping a little girl, which is happening at an alarming rate, but they haven't been convicted yet, he won't help them. You see what he said? You got to be very careful that you listen to their words, because he's talking about helping them once they've been convicted of something. So he wants people to come here illegally, stay here illegally, commit a crime, go through the process, be found guilty of the crime, maybe go through the appellate process, and then he'll help ICE? Man, you can shut up.
4: What we are unwilling to do is to participate in civil immigration enforcement with a federal government that has said openly it wants to deport a vast majority of people for crimes that we will never even know. That is where I think I see the tension.
3: He's a liar. It's not for crimes that we would never know. They want to deport everybody, the vast majority, because they broke the law to get here. Let me say that again. I'll help him because maybe he didn't know this. They want to deport everybody who's here for the crime of coming here illegally. Yes. And you should help them. The fact that you're not helping them makes you a bad guy. Makes you anti-American. And Tom Homan was talking about the attacks on ICE, the way people are treating ICE, Democrat cities treating federal law enforcement the wrong way.
5: You know, my concern is, I've done this since 1984. My concern is, I think a lot of the rhetoric that you see every day, especially in sanctuary cities and at these protests that resist, members of Congress saying ICE isn't a real law enforcement agency. I think that, I actually think that emboldens some people to say, I'm not going to comply with ICE. And I think no matter what people think of ICE, no matter what you think of immigration law, you should always comply with law enforcement.
3: That was on Face the Nation with that Margaret Brennan dork. Now, the reason I say that is Face the Nation responded to CBS News, responded to the president's address the other night about how China interfered in the 2020 election and has 220 million voter rolls, whatever it is, or voter registrations. Margaret Brennan, that same host of that show, said, well, we called China, and they said they didn't do it. Well, Sam, that settles it then. They called China.
6: Okay.
3: Duh. Because if somebody robbed a bank and you say, hey, you robbed the bank, they probably would say, yeah, I did it. Or they might say, you know what I mean?
6: Right. Not helpful.
3: Hey, China, did you interfere? No. Why would we do that? That'd be crazy.
6: Sounds just like them.
3: Right. The Chinese people do sound like that. Well, I wouldn't do that. So Margaret Brennan can be the host of whatever show she wants to be the host of. CBS News can put her on any show they want. But why is Tom Homan going on there? Why does Marco Rubio go on there? Why does J.D. Vance go on there? Why sit down with CBS News? What are you achieving by doing that? Because the people that watch CBS, although they're trying to get better with Barry Weiss at the helm, the people who watch CBS News don't like Trump as it is, don't like Homan as it is. So him going on there, I don't know what that achieves. Maybe he thinks it achieves something. I don't know. Let me give you one more with Homan. This is Tom Homan talking about ICE agents outside the White House. So, you know the audio is going to suck.
7: Guys, ICE agents are mom and dads, too. They don't hang their heart on a hook every day to do this job. And it's just not attacking the ICE agents, it's attacking their spouses and children, and no one knows that better than me. I can't even go get a quart of milk at a grocery store without a security detail. Why? Because I'm enforcing laws in this country. It's pathetic and it's disgusting.
8: Thanks, Tom.
3: Pathetic and it's disgusting. I agree with him. I agree with him. You know, and he's, I think he's the right guy in that position. Although, I'll be honest with you. I thought that Greg Bovino was a guy who was not taking any guff. I think when Bovino was the commander, and he worked with Tom Homan, I'm not saying Bovino over Homan, but when he was sort of the face of ICE out there, the ICE commander,

dichotomy of that power structure I just mentioned, from the governor on down, to the fact that there's so much Somali fraud, billions of dollars in fraud, maybe you should have let ICE come in and take care of business. Maybe you should have done that. But Elected Homeland is making sure that people realize that ICE agents are human. They are moms, they're dads, they're parents, they're sons, they're daughters. Acting like they're not is ridiculous. Don't fall for the okey-doke. Don't let somebody convince you that ICE somehow are the bad guys when they're just literally enforcing the law. All sound bites from Homeland, he's right. ICE is, of course, a real law enforcement agency. The left in this country, even those in Congress, pretending like it's not, it's ridiculous. Okay, that's the first thing. Second thing, they are moms, dads, sisters, brothers, sons, daughters, and they're out there doing a job to keep us safer. And if they're allowed to do their job, you'll continue to see crime go down. You'll continue to see our value system not attacked ruthlessly like it's been. Your thoughts about this? Sanctuary City pretends like he's going to cooperate on 170 different crimes, provided they've been convicted. He did throw that in there. And what Tom Homan says, do you see ICE as something other than real Americans suiting up every day to go enforce laws? I don't. That's who I see them as. What do you think? 833-JOE-PAGS, 833-563-7247, joepags.com. 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
7: All right, great to have you. Thanks. I appreciate you stopping by. It is the Joe Pag Show. There's a lot going on. Lots to get to, about 10 minutes away from Brigitte Gabriel. She breaks down what's going on in the Middle East. She does it very well, as she always does. She, of course, from actforamerica.org, actforamerica.org, so make sure you stick around for that. We're going to talk a lot about Iran, how you take out Iran when the IRGC and the theocracy sound like they're on two different islands. One does one thing, let's have the negotiation. The other one says, let's start bombing people. And again, why would you bomb Jordan? Jordan, which is basically where the Palestinians are. Jordan is the Palestinian state. I know people act like there isn't one. There is one. It's called Jordan. So I'm not really sure why they'd be attacking Jordan, but they've been attacking their neighbors for a while now. So I'm not that surprised, to be honest with you. Gas prices react almost immediately, though, to this ramped up fighting. From the AP, U.S. gas prices backed up to an average of $4 a gallon in the U.S. And Iran, as U.S. and Iran launch attacks. Wyatt Grantham Phillips, not sure why Wyatt has three names, whatever. U.S. gas prices jumped back to $4 a gallon on average today as Washington's latest fighting with Iran renews strain in the flow of fuel worldwide. It's not as Iran's latest fighting with Washington. It's Washington's latest fighting with Iran. Understand that this guy's objective is to go out there and make you hate the country. This is something that they do constantly. According to Motor Club AAA, the national average for a gallon of gasoline is just now above the $4 mark. That's about 13 cents more expensive than it was a week ago and far higher than where prices at the pump were at this time last year when American drivers could fill up for about $3.14 a gallon on average. The U.S. and Israel's war with Iran. The U.S. and Israel's war with Iran. Not Iran's war with the U.S. and Israel. It's U.S. and Israel's war with Iran. Plunged the world into a global energy crisis, notably as the cost of crude oil, the main ingredient in gasoline, soared due to supply chain and production disruptions across the Middle East. Energy prices cooled last month when Washington and Tehran reached an interim agreement aimed at permanently ending their fighting and reviving traffic in the key Strait of Hormuz. But that peace deal has now crumbled, with the U.S. on Monday today only intensifying airstrikes against Iran, which has responded by launching its own attacks on American allies in the region. And oil flows are largely stalling again. Many eyes were in the White House before co-launching the war in late February. President Donald Trump once bragged about keeping gas prices low and expressed frustration about them not falling as quickly as the cost of crude oil last month. The prices continue to rebound. Expensive gas will likely be at the top of voters' minds during the midterms in November. Here's what we know. Blah, blah, blah. Okay. $5.02 a gallon under Biden was the average in June of 22, I believe it was. $5.02 a gallon. So this writer just wants it to look like Trump has screwed everything up. Trump is bad. Because remember, when the gas prices went down a year ago, $3.14 a gallon, when they were historically high under Biden, who was the president a year ago? Last I checked, it was Donald Trump. So I wonder if this writer can show me their writing or his writing that will show that they were at least reporting that the gas prices were at very low prices compared to Biden. I'm guessing not. I'm going to take a guess and say probably not. By the way, Marco Rubio, the Secretary of State, was asked about Iran ramping up the violence.
6: I think we're always open to diplomacy. It has to be real. It has to be a deal that they're willing to live by. Look, Iran a week ago was supposed to put out a statement saying that the Straits of Hormuz would be open, that they would no longer attack shipping. And instead of doing that, they attacked three ships. I think that was last Friday or Saturday. So, I mean, their behavior has to change in order for ours to change.
7: Can somebody tell me why the Secretary of State keeps calling it the Straits? Sam, anything?
8: I have no idea.
7: I'm pretty sure it's one strait. I could be wrong.
8: For now.
7: I mean, look up Grok or something. Is there more than one strait of Hormuz that I'm missing?
8: No.
7: And who the hell is Hormuz? Why is it called the Strait of Pags or something? Why is it called the Strait of Hormuz?
8: Did the president ever write you back on
7: Never
8: truth?
7: Did. The president said, I don't have time, Pags. I don't have time for your Strait of Trump. Then I said it should be the Strait of Trump, and somebody responded with called the Trump Canal. Okay, whatever.
8: There you go.
7: I don't care.
8: Yeah,
7: what are we going to do? Marco.
9: About the Strait where the Straits have no name.
7: What does that mean? The horse with no name?
9: No, it's...
7: By America?
9: It's a U2 song.
7: How would I know about a U2 song?
9: I mean, you're old enough.
7: Pain in the ass. Oh, wow. It was in the 80s. Old enough. Happy birthday, 50.
9: It was in the 80s.
7: I'm still in my 50s, dude.
9: Not for long.
7: For a minute. Here's Marco. Marco, how many straits are there?
10: MOU dead, or are we just back in full
7: scope? Is the MOU dead, was the question.
6: Well, they're not complying with it. I mean, the straits are supposed to be open.
7: The straits?
6: Free of tolls, free of attack, free of all the things they're doing against these ships. So you can't have an MOU that's alive if they're violating the terms of it. What I will say is that the United States always remains open to a diplomatic solution. We've tried multiple times with Iran, and we'll continue to try. If that door opens, we'll be happy to see it open. But and they continue to send signals that they want to talk, that they want to negotiate. But their behavior is what we're responding to. And their behavior is they're launching missiles and drones against ships, including tonight.
7: I say question the leadership in Iran. I mean, internationally, go on the media constantly and say, I guess the Ayatollah has no control over the IRGC. I would really challenge their ability to have power. I guess they have no power. The IRGC does whatever it wants. I guess the Ayatollah really is just a puppet. I guess he's a paper tiger. IRGC is doing anything they want. We have an MOU. We have a deal. We have negotiations. And the IRGC does anything they want to do. Wow, I thought they had more command. I would challenge their, like, virility, their manhood, their testosterone. That's what I would do, because I think their reaction would be to shut down the IRGC or to show that you're right, we don't have any power. The IRGC has it. Keep it here for Rasheed Gabrielle.
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13: A motorcyclist has been killed in a crash in Homer Township. Calhoun County Sheriff's Office responded to the crash Saturday just before 5:40 p.m. in the 2000 block of P Drive South. Found a 70-year-old Battle Creek man at the scene after he lost control of the bike. It ejected him when he was making a left turn from northbound 29 Mile Road to P Drive South. Deputies say there were no witnesses. The crash was called in by somebody who had passed by. He was pronounced dead at the scene. A 38-year-old Battle Creek man arrested for allegedly assaulting a 36-year-old woman Saturday. Police recalled the first block of South 24th Street just before 4 p.m. for a domestic assault. They learned the man was also allegedly chasing family members with a pipe before he barricaded himself in the home with the child and the family dog. The child and the dog were not hurt. He finally surrendered after officers obtained a search warrant. That's the latest from the WKZO Newsroom. I'm Michael Arney.
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14: I'm Ryan Rankert. Sentencing today for 38-year-old Stephanie Chatfield after pleading guilty to embezzling from a nonprofit between $200 and $1,000. Attorney General Dana Nessel announcing today a sentence of 6 months probation, 25 hours of community service, and a $2,000 fine. In April of 2024, Chatfield was charged with embezzlement related to the Peninsula Fund. Stephanie is the wife of former Michigan House Speaker Lee Chatfield. And an inmate from a Macomb Correctional Facility in New Haven facing life behind bars in connection with murdering his cellmate in April. According to the Macomb County Prosecutor's Office, 50-year-old Aaron Ackle reportedly strangled his 73-year-old cellmate, Daniel Hosmer, before stabbing him in one eye, impaling him through the other eye with a broken broomstick handle. Ackle charged today, given a $500,000 bond. He is currently in the Ionia Correctional Facility, where he's serving an unrelated sentence. Ackle due back in court next month. And a former police officer charged with attempted murder, 39-year-old Corey Graves, was a Flint police officer. The charges were part of an officer-involved shooting that happened in Genesee Township January 20th. State police investigated and found Graves fired at a suspect attempting to flee, hitting the suspect in the shoulder. Man was later arrested in Florida on unrelated charges. They found Graves didn't notify dispatch of the initial search and that he had an ongoing dispute with the suspect and has targeted him in the past. Graves was fired in April and faces three counts. And a man faces over a dozen charges that includes assault with intent to murder, carjacking, and assault with a dangerous weapon. 28-year-old Jalen Lipsey arraigned on 14 criminal charges accused of shooting a Kalamazoo County Sheriff's deputy, stealing his cruiser, and leading officers on a chase. As of this weekend, the deputy is still hospitalized with serious injuries. Lipsey is being held on a $1 million bond. I'm Ryan Recker for the Michigan News Network.
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16: Showers and storms roll through overnight tonight. One or two could be on the strong to even severe side. Most likely threat would be some pockets of damaging wind gusts, so just be sure to have a way to receive weather alerts where you live. Tuesday, sunshine returns, highs near 80, breezy, a little light smoke. We will see a chance for some scattered showers, but only about 20%. As for Wednesday, sunshine, highs in the mid-70s, feeling cooler. Tracking Southwest Michigan's weather, I'm Storm Teammate Chief Meteorologist Ellen Baca.
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0: Sure on Mom Donnie. He thinks he can arrest Benjamin Netanyahu. He's trying to figure out a way because the ICC says that Benjamin Netanyahu is a really bad guy. That, plus the fact that we're still, you know, dropping bombs on Iran, but the Iranian people don't have freedom yet. And I'm not sure if that's ever going to happen. For all that and a whole lot more, I got to get with Brigitte Gabriel, founder and chairman of Act for America. Go to BrigitteGabriel.com. Brigitte, good to see you. How are you?
1: Good. Thank you. Delighted to be with you.
0: It's always an absolute pleasure to see you and to have you on the program. What do you think about Mom Donnie, this guy who lied about affordability and got elected as if he's just a smiling clown and he's going to take care of everybody and free grocery stores and free buses and none of that stuff's really happening. But what do you think about him saying, if Benjamin Netanyahu comes here, I think he's a war criminal and the ICC has a warrant for his arrest. I think he should be in The Hague and he's trying to figure out what he can do. What do you think about this guy, the mayor of New York, thinking that he can arrest the prime minister of Israel?
1: Well, Mamdani has a track record of thinking a lot of things and promising a lot of things.
0: Yes.
1: And realizing every single one of them failed. So why should he change now? Right. He is playing to the base. That's exactly what he's doing. He is playing to that new socialist, communist, democratic voter on TikTok, promising them things. They do not know any better. He doesn't even know the law. We cannot arrest Netanyahu. And also, we are not a part of the Hague. We're not part of the International Court. We
0: right.
1: pulled out of it. So he wants to arrest Netanyahu and turn him to the Hague. That's a non-starter. But that's what Mamdani is doing. This is political theater playing to his base the same way he promised. I'm going to give you free rent. I'm going to give you free grocery stores. I'm going to give you free this, free that, only to get elected and realize none of that works because it doesn't work in reality. So again, he is just continuing to play to his base because this is what fires up the base of the Democratic Party. They are driven by hatred. They are driven by laziness. They are driven by lack of intellect, lack of information. They get their news from TikTok. What do you expect? It's the blind leading the blind.
0: ActForAmerica.org is the website. Go there and check out what Brigitte is doing and her great folks are doing over at Act for America. With Mamdani, the interesting thing to me, and nobody wants to point this out, I'm happy to point it out. He complains about a genocide in Gaza. Now, the numbers that we're getting are 64 or 65,000 people have been killed, but those numbers are from Hamas. Hamas could be lying. Right. We have no idea how many really died there. We also know
1: there's no could be lying. They are lying because right. that's what Hamas does.
0: Right. I want to compare that to what we know to have been the dead in Iran. 50 to 55,000 civilians who just wanted to have a little bit of freedom, little liberty, not have to wear the hijab everywhere, not have somebody's thumb on their neck. 50,000 plus were killed in the streets. They were spraying down the blood off the streets with hoses. And Mamdani doesn't say anything. That's not a genocide, but he thinks what's happening in Gaza is a genocide. Brigitte, are people smart enough to realize that he's playing a game and AOC's playing a game and this guy Saeed in Michigan that might be the next senator is just playing a game? They know they're lying, right?
1: Well, the problem is their base do not know any better. They don't know any better. Again, they are not watching legitimate news channels that's actually giving them the proper news. They're getting the news from TikTok, from Instagram. They're getting their news from social media. They are the people who voted for the AOC. They are the people who voted for Mamdani. So they've got a base of voters right now where all they care about is emotions. Everything is driven by emotion. We are angry at the government and we want free housing. Therefore, we're going to elect anybody who's going to give us free housing. We are so angry at what's happening in Gaza and therefore we're going to elect anybody that hates Israel. They are driven by emotion. They are driven by anger. And so they don't know any better. And that's exactly the problem now with the Democratic Party. And in the old days, the Democratic Party, at least the voters, you know, the Republic, we always had Democrats and Republicans. They did not agree with each other, but they never hated each other. They debated ideas, and if your friend was a Democrat and he voted Democrat, you wouldn't cut him off, or he wouldn't cut you off, because we don't cut right. off the Democrats. They cut us off if we vote, if they know we even agree with Trump on one or two things. You know, you're completely, you're out of my life, you're a Nazi, you support a Nazi, a pedophile, I don't want to have anything with
0: That's
1: you.
0: That's crazy.
1: I can tell you, I have lost friendships of over 20, 30 years because My friends now do not agree with the fact that I stand strong for national security and with President Trump, because President Trump is strong on national security. So this is the emotional immaturity that we are dealing with, Joe. So we're dealing with emotionally immature block of voters who are young, who feel they can change the world, who feel they're going to do socialism, and this time it's going to work because they know how to do it better than anybody else that tried it before them, because they're very special, you know?
0: Yeah.
1: And right. So this is who Mamdani is appealing with, and this is who the Bernie Sanders is appealing to. And look, and the leadership at the House in Congress, they know. That's exactly why they went to Bernie Sanders, trying to appeal to him to stay out of this upcoming midterm election, not realizing Bernie Sanders has more influence on the Democratic voter right now across the nation and the youth, and more is in a connection with the Democratic voter than those who are sitting in Congress right now. This is how far the party has shifted.
0: Yeah, but Brigitte, by the way, Brigitte Gabriel, national security expert, go to actforamerica.org, actforamerica.org. There's a duopoly here when it comes to these Islamists that are taking big, big chairs and big seats. They don't really like Bernie Sanders. They don't really like AOC. They don't really like LGBTQXYZ. They don't really like, you know, what they say that they like, but they're saying the things that will get them in the positions. I'll give you the example of Hamtramck, Michigan, or Dearborn, Michigan, where, no, we want everybody to be affordable. We want to make it a better city. Now you get the call to prayer five times a day, audibly throughout these cities. You've got Mamdani, who is putting people in positions that are gay or lesbian or whatever. You know, he doesn't really like them. So what's the game here? Because you know that he is a guy who's the same sort of Muslim that the theocracy is in Iran. Mamdani agrees with Iran in the theocracy. So he can't possibly be this guy he's pretending he is. How does he get from where he's pretending to be to who he wants to be? Because that's the goal, isn't it?
1: Victory is the goal.
0: Okay.
1: And it doesn't matter how long it takes and what they have to do. The end goal is victory. Now, you have to use a lot of useful idiots along the way to get to the end goal. And right. That's exactly what they're doing. Remember, Islam has a track record of over 1,600 years. America is a nation of 250 years. Yeah. Israel is a 70-year-old nation. So those Islamists are looking at the West and thinking, we can walk all over these people. We've done it before, and we're going to do it again. Right. Remember, Islam by the 1600s covered more of the earth's surface than the Roman Empire did at its peak. How do you think Islam got to China? How do you think Islam got to India? How do you think Islam got to Spain? How do you think Islam got to Europe? And we're talking back. Remember, they were stopped at the gates of Vienna on 9/11. And that's why Osama bin Laden chose that date. Now, how do you think they ended up from Saudi Arabia, from the heart of the Middle East, spreading all across the globe? They spread across the globe using two things, jihad and hijra, migration. And that's exactly what they are doing. And they've got a track record of knowing exactly what the end result is going to be. It's just a matter of time. The problem is our side is ignorant, uninformed, do not care about learning about history, do not like history, and they are driven by emotions today because of the influence of social media. Now, remember, everybody in the Arabic world does not have social media like the United States.
0: Right.
1: So you've got people, for example, kids in Jordan, 13, 14 years old. Do you think they are on social media the way American kids are? Of course not. I know they're not because I come from that part of the world. I know the culture. And so they are now, the Islamists are coming to the West, and all they need is enough vote to get them elected. And that's exactly why CAIR, the Council on American Islamic Relations, have become a very organized and lethal voting organizing machine, because they are a political organization. They are mobilizing the vote in mosques. They are mobilizing the vote through Islamic institution. They are coordinating with other Islamic organizations throughout the country and making sure they organize communities to come out, not just vote, but run their own candidates from their own mosques and going out and supporting them until victory. While at the same time, our side sits at home. You've got the Christians who say, well, I'm not going to vote. I'm just going to pray. I'm going to pray for our nation. I'm going to read my Bible, but I do not want to go out and vote. You've got the regular people, the lay, you know, maybe conservative, maybe Republicans. Well, you know, I don't like candidate so-and-so because I don't like him or her. I'm not going to go out and vote. We are so divided on our side, Joe, that we better get their, our act together by the midterm and beyond, because if we don't get our act together, just watch what's going to happen to America 10 years from now. We are already seeing the writing on the wall. And that's why I urge people to go to actforamerica.org right now. Go to actforamerica.org. Join us. 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And make sure you call your senators to pass the Save America Act. 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We give you their phone number. 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
0: 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And always listen to talk radio. But you're right. You have to take action as well. It is Brigitte Gabriel. Brigitte is a national security expert. Let me ask you something. If we have said Antifa is a domestic terrorist organization, if we have said CARE has ties to Islamists and to possible terror organizations, why haven't we done anything about it yet? Why are they still allowed to exist? Why wouldn't we go and arrest everybody in Antifa and kick CARE out?
1: Because our elected officials need to hear from the base in order to do the right thing. Because remember, the left is very mobilized, and they not only call their elected officials and our elected officials and bombard them, and they not only call one time and say, oh, I already called my elected official, they call every single day or three times a week minimum. Our side doesn't do that. So our side, when they step forward and say, okay, we're going to introduce a bill to ban the Muslim Brotherhood or designate CARE as an Islamic as a domestic terrorist organization, they don't hear from the base, because our side thinks, oh, okay, my Republican leaders, of course, they're going to vote for that. Or maybe they will call once, and that's it. But if a bill like this is introduced in Congress, which it is, because we have, again, if you go to actforamerica.org and click on Act Now, Act Now National, you'll see our national campaign to designate CARE and the Muslim Brotherhood as a terrorist organization, just like what we did in Florida and in Texas. You know, we were able to do this in two states. We introduced it also in Arizona. And so we want to make sure people who are watching us right now on the internet, go to our website, click on Act Now, on our Act Now campaigns, and take action on these campaigns. Our elected officials need to hear from you. You can call them every single day. You can send them an email every single day. Not once, every single day. Yeah. They say squeaky wheel gets the oil. The Democrats are squeaking. Our side is praying. You can pray, but you better start squeaking as well.
0: Start squeaking. It is actforamerica.org. It's Brigitte Gabriel. Let me ask you something. Can our government, for even a second, trust that the theocracy in Iran is going to be dealing with a fair-minded hand? Are they ever going to be telling us the truth? I don't believe them. Is our government believing them, or is there something else going on here that I'm not seeing?
1: Well, I think President Trump realized a very valuable realization that you cannot negotiate with the Iranians, because you may have the good heart, you may have the goodwill, you may want to strike in good faith a peace deal with the Iranians. They don't have the same good intentions as we do. Right. And President Trump realized after this memorandum of understanding that J.D. Vance and Jared Kushner got him to believing that, oh, it's going to work because we can talk to them about prosperity and money, we're going to be able to bring them into the world. They're going to be a part of the world markets, and they're going to be able to prosper. As if the Iranians could care less about America and Israel, these swine-eating, wine-drinking, two cursed countries by Allah. And so the Iranians negotiated knowing that they are dragging the American as far as they can, close to the midterm, thinking maybe President Trump is going to cave. President Trump learned at this point, I believe, that you cannot trust the Iranians. They're not going to negotiate in good faith. He already learned that lesson.
0: And I think I got to stop you. you. Regina, I got to stop you because I love your brain. Let me ask you something. When I saw number 6 that said they got $300 billion, when I saw number 7 that said all the sanctions will be lifted, and then when I saw their PR guy come out the next day saying we beat two nuclear powers in Israel and America, and now we're a superpower. Maybe I'm the idiot. If I'm in the White House, at that point I say, forget it, we're blowing you off the map. Because at that point they told the world everything that just happened benefited us and we beat them.
1: Yes, they did, because they won the PR victory, just like Hamas won the PR victory against Israel. In the West, we think victory is defeating them militarily. Remember, these people could care less about how many missiles you destroy, whether you destroyed your nuclear reactor. They're going to outrun you because they know that in America, there's an election every 4 years. All they have to do is be able to survive for another 2 years until Trump is out of office. Yeah. And that was Hamas's strategy with Israel. As long as we are alive, look, Israel beat us down for 2 years. They were not able to kill us or get us out. We are still here. We outlived Israeli bombardment.
0: And why can't we get them out? Regina, why can't we get them out? We took out the first three levels of the theocracy. But from what and correct me if I'm wrong, you know more than me. And from what I understand, the IRGC doesn't even listen to the theocracy. They do anything they want. Is that true?
1: That's right. Yes, that's true.
0: So how do you beat them?
1: The only way you're going to beat them is you're going to keep beating them and beating them and beating them and bombing them and then have a regime change. And then you're going to have the suicide bombers. They're like cancer. And you have to keep fighting. You have to go in and do surgery until you get all the cancer out. We need to go in and take Karg Island because we need to suffocate them at every level. I know President Trump doesn't want to hurt the people of Iran, but the people of Iran are already hurting.
0: Yes.
1: Every single family has been affected by the loss of the 40 to 50,000 people that were massacred by the Iranian regime. And so every family in Iran has been affected, has either lost a loved one directly or a family member by extension. So they are hurting and they do not want this regime. They were willing to give up their lives to fight this regime. The regime is not going to change until we change the leadership and kill them all and bring them to their knees. Because in their mind, they are fighting a spiritual battle. And Allah is on their side. And Allah is protecting them. Because look, after all the bombardment that that America did to them, they are still alive and they are still able to launch missiles against us. But again, the problem why we are able to launch missiles is because we stopped 2 weeks short of eliminating them.
0: ActForAmerica.org is the website. ActForAmerica.org. Hit a break here. We're back after this.
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0: 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Go and check it out. It's always good to have Brigitte Gabrielle on. Do me a favor, stick around for next hour. Cahill and I will talk about how there's a civil war already underway in this country. It's being prosecuted by the left. They're doing everything they possibly can, pulling out all the stops to try to change this country from within. It's not a civil war like we saw 160 years ago. It's a civil war that they're doing in our schools, in mayor's offices, in taking over small areas one by one, and they're trying to get all the power and control contained in one sort of group of the world globalists. Going to break it all down. Very interesting stuff next hour. 833-JOE-PAGS, joepags.com. Keep it here.
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14: Day of strikes complete. I'm Lee Silicera, Fox News. U.S. Central Command says it's concluded today's attacks on military targets in Iran as it tries to step up the pressure to get Tehran to open the Strait of Hormuz. This coming after a deadly weekend for U.S. troops, where three service members were killed in an Iranian strike in Jordan Friday.
21: The military identified those killed as 25-year-old First Lieutenant Tyler James Feehan and Private Isabella Gonzalez. She was only 19. The military initially listed another service member as missing, although human remains have been found. A fourth service member died Saturday in Iraq while detonating a downed Iranian drone.
14: Fox's Alex Hogan at the White House. Iran's interior minister traveled to Pakistan, a key mediator for talks, but it's unclear what new deal could be reached to end the fighting. A man arrested this morning in Manhattan after the FBI says he showed up at a federal building where they hold immigration hearings with an anti-ICE sign, poured gas at an employee entrance, lit it with a lighter and a firework, then pulled out an airsoft rifle. FBI special agent in charge, James Barnicle, says Andrew Arabaka slightly injured three people before he was tackled by a security guard.
22: Mr. Arabaka was looking to injure people and harm people.
14: Barnicle says Arabaka was in the Army from 2001 to 2005, where he repaired Patriot missile systems. The Trump administration opens a new investigation into international student aid at Harvard, accusing the Ivy League school of excluding American students from scholarships offered by Chinese donors.
23: The DOJ claims that amounts to illegal discrimination. Harmeet Dhillon, who heads the Justice Department's Civil Rights Division, said schools cannot get federal funding while at the same time taking foreign money to use only for aid to students from abroad.
14: Fox's Gernal Scott. Harvard denies the allegations. 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
14: Senator Darlene Graham making it official, telling Fox's Sean Hannity she'll run for a full Senate term.
28: I know I'm a hard worker. I learned that from Lindsey.
14: Darlene Graham was appointed to temporarily fill her brother's Senate seat last week after Lindsey Graham's sudden death. A former Mexican drug lord sentenced to life in prison.
29: Ismael El Mayo Zambada's sentencing in Brooklyn federal court marks an end to the U.S. government's years-long fight to bring the Sinaloa cartel co-founder to justice. He was arrested in 2024 and is accused of plotting murders and ordering torture as he and his co-founder Joaquin El Chapo Guzman grew the cartel into the world's largest drug trafficking organization. Prosecutors say they flooded the U.S. with tons of cocaine, fentanyl, methamphetamines, and other drugs. Zambada, who was 76, pleaded guilty in August of 2025 after the death penalty was taken off the table. Guzman was convicted in 2019 and is serving a life sentence at a federal supermax prison. In New York City, Tanya J. Powers, Fox News.
14: An award show is taking steps to be shorter.
30: The Television Academy is trimming its primetime Emmy telecast, voting to move five categories off the September 14th broadcast and onto the earlier ceremony September 5th and 6th. The categories getting bumped writing for a variety series, supporting actor and actress in a limited series or movie, and writing and directing for a limited series or movie. That brings the primetime countdown to 19 awards compared to 26 last year. The Academy says the goal, more creativity with room for musical performances, comedy bits, and speeches that aren't racing the clock. The primetime Emmys air September 14th on NBC. Michelle Pollino, Fox News.
14: At the box office this weekend, Christopher Nolan's The Odyssey came out on top, earning a massive $124.5 million its opening weekend. I'm Lisa Lucera. This is Fox News.

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1: Reported City Council is expected to meet in closed session Tuesday night to start weeding out the list of applicants for city manager. The council has adopted an accelerated timetable to try to get a new chief executive in place by early in the fall. Applicants at this stage usually request anonymity, preferring not to have their current employers know they're shopping around for a new job. Council will huddle with their consultant after the regular meeting to get their first look at who is interested in the job. There are now just two Republicans in the party's race for governor. Former Michigan Attorney General Mike Cox dropping out of the race Friday, citing President Trump's endorsement of Congressman John James as a reason for his exit. He says he will support James. James and Perry Johnson remain in the race ahead of the August 4th primary. They'll face the winner of the Democratic primary between Secretary of State Jocelyn Benson and Genesee County Sheriff Chris Swanson. In the WKZO Newsroom, I'm Mike Alarney.
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3: Great radio stations across the land, along with Sam and the birthday boy, Polo. Happy 50th birthday. We're allowed to say it. He said so. It is the Joe Pags Show. Glad to have you. Lots going on, lots to get to. Cahill at the bottom of the hour. We'll break down how the left already is prosecuting a civil war in this country. They're doing all they can from within to try to change things. Like, I saw this guy. Sam, do me a favor. See if you can find this soundbite. You might not be able to. I think his name is Abdul. He's running for Senate out of Michigan. He's the guy who's claimed that he was a doctor. Then people are saying, well, he never really went to medical school or something, but he did, but he didn't. I don't know if he's really a doctor. But there was some debate over the weekend. And in this debate, he talks about wanting to tax billionaires 7% of their wealth. Not 7% of their income, which would already be ridiculous, but 7% of the wealth they've already accrued on their own. And he wants to use that to build roads and build schools and better educate people. And people are like clapping for this crap. This civil war is already underway in this country. It's going on. This DSA, the Democrat Socialists of America, is not a Democratic organization at all. It is, in fact, a socialist organization. They've changed the name of it to see what they could do with it. Are you finding this at all, this guy in this debate?
4: I don't think it was a debate. If it was over the weekend, he did have like an event with AOC and Bernie Sanders and chick.
3: I'll tell you this. What the video that I saw was a person asking him a question. And the person literally said to him, well, how much would you tax the billionaires? And he gave an answer to that. That's why I thought it was a moderator involved. You know what I mean?
4: Right. Let me see.
3: See if anything pops up. If not, what I've said is in context. It's just a paraphrase. But there is this push by the left to act like everything that's normal in this country, everything is part of our culture, everything is part of Western civilization, is somehow bad or wrong, when of course it's not. In fact, Lisa Slotkin, who is the majority U.S. senator out of Michigan, I think the seat that's open is the seat that Gary Peters is not running for again. But Slotkin comes out and complains about how bad the Republicans are. And listen to the things that she's pointing out.
5: He has sued for our voter rolls in Michigan, along with 29 other states.
3: I guess she's talking about Trump. Trump isn't suing anybody. She's lying. It's not Trump that's suing anybody. In fact, it is the Civil Rights Division of the DOJ, Harmeet Dillon, who we have in the show all the time. So she's claiming that Trump is suing her or Michigan to get the voter rolls. That's not true. But even if it were Trump, why won't you show your voter rolls? What's the problem?
5: He has sued for our voter rolls in Michigan, along with 29 other states. He's tried to change the rules of the post office so that the post office has to approve any ballot that is mailed through the postal service.
3: Wait, what's wrong with that? We don't want the post office to make sure that ballots are actually attached to a real person. We don't want to make sure that you can verify that the ballot is coming from somebody who is allowed to vote. The post office can't do that. I mean, she's making a face like she's saying something, oh, that's outrageous. I can't believe that he wants to make sure that the mail-in ballots are actually good and valid. I can't believe he wants to see the voter rolls. What the heck?
5: He's tried to pass a piece of legislation, the SAVE Act, that would make it much harder for many people to vote.
3: The only people it would make hard to vote are illegal aliens or people who aren't citizens. And it's the Save America Act, and she knows that. Maybe she doesn't like America. But if you're in Michigan, and a lot of you are, like 15 stations in Michigan, and I love you. Love. Girl. Love. We love you. I mean, I got my start at WSGW in Saginaw. I love being on there every night. Are you voting for these people? What happened here? When I was a television news anchor in Michigan for a long time, I was literally based in Lansing for 5 years. Five full years. And I was doing these debates. I was the moderator. What happened? Did something happen? There's no way you think that this nut job is saying anything that's outrageous, right? He sued for our voter roll. Again, Trump has not sued anybody. But yeah, you should be ready and able to hand over your voter rolls to make sure no dead people are on there or no illegal people are on there or non-citizens are on there. Yeah, you should do that. Yes, you should make sure that the post office has a job of ensuring that the mail-in ballots that are coming in are actually from people who are allowed to vote. Oh, my God, it's crazy. Oh, my God, come on. You know what I mean? Oh, my God, come on. You finding a Abdul anywhere, this guy Abdul?
4: I'm not finding that soundbite that you were talking about.
3: It's what he did. Take my word for it. It's what he did. I'll look for it during the commercial break. I think it was on X or something over the weekend. I probably should have saved it. Oh, and I can't believe that he wants the SAVE Act. It's the Save America Act. Because how dare he make it harder to vote? She's right. Damn it. Sam, I hate admitting it. She's right. Damn it, Slotkin, you got me. It does make it harder for people to vote who aren't allowed to vote. It does. You dork. Of course it makes it harder for them to vote. We don't want them to vote. She wants it to be easier for people who are here illegally to vote. Hey, Michigan, she would like to steal your vote. Are you okay with that? I don't think you are. Oh, then here's this doofus who allegedly is from Michigan, Rashida Tlaib.
6: In 2019, folks thought electing Alexandria Ocasio-Cortez and myself was impossible. We ran on no corporate dollars, abolishing ICE, reparations.
3: Banning corporate dollars, abolishing ICE, reparations, and people are clapping. Sam, what's going on with that guy? Just to her left, what's going on with this guy over here?
4: Oh, that's a guy?
3: Oh, yeah. That's a dude. What's going on with that guy? Yeah, Polo? You got something on that guy?
7: Well, not that guy, but on what
3: that's
7: she just...
3: That's a bigger Adam's apple than I'll ever have. I'm just going to put her...
7: On what she just said.
3: Yeah.
7: She said that's what they ran for.
3: Yes.
7: But those things...
3: They didn't achieve any of them.
7: Right. Yeah. Okay.
3: No, both sides do it. You're right. Birthday boy's right. Let me give it to you again, because Rashida Tlaib thinks that she's making a good point here. And just for those who are watching... or that aren't watching, those who are listening. There's a guy who looks like he's about 6'4", big old Adam's apple, and he's got the makeup on, the long hair, and some earrings. I don't know. Sam, anything on that? On that guy?
4: I didn't think it was a guy.
3: I didn't either until I took a look. You see his throat, right?
4: Yeah.
3: All right.
6: In 2019, folks thought electing Alexandria Ocasio-Cortez and myself was in...
3: She's Palestinian. She's trying to sound Hispanic. Alexandria Ocasio-Cortez, what is she doing?
6: Possible. We ran on no corporate dollars, abolishing ICE, reparations. We ran in 2019 on reparations, Medicare for all, taxing the rich, increasing the minimum wage, stopping the endless wars, and yes, we ran on a free Palestine.
3: Wow. Polo, that is a great point. You ran on all that, you didn't do any of it. People are like, yeah, that's why we voted for you 7 years ago. The hell happened? And I'm glad they didn't achieve any of that. I hate all that garbage. But, I mean, it's a great point. Politicians going to say what they're going to say. It would be pretty refreshing if they actually did what they said they were going to do. And I got to tell you something about Bill Maher. I don't know Bill Maher. I've never met Bill Maher. I've never tried to meet Bill Maher. I've never reached out to Bill Maher. Bill Maher, generally speaking, is on the opposite side. I think he did a movie called Religiosity. I think is what he called it. And it basically just talks about how he's an atheist, doesn't believe in religion. I don't really have, generally speaking, have much time for people like that. He got in big trouble when he had his show on ABC. He called the people who slammed into the towers on 9/11 courageous. Sam, you might have been too young. Do you remember that outcry, that whole thing?
4: No, that's gross.
3: Yeah, he called the terrorists courageous. And let me tell you something, and because Dad's a truth teller. He's right that to kill yourself and everybody on the planes because of what you think your God tells you to do, that it takes courage. But it wasn't the right thing to say. He said it right after it happened. It wasn't the right thing to say. I think they were devils on earth. They were disgusting what they did. But courageous in this sense is a pejorative. It is not a positive. I'm not applauding them for being courageous. But you can't say it doesn't take courage to slam your face into a building and die on purpose. I mean, he's not wrong. But he had no ability whatsoever to read the atmosphere, to read the room. You could say that 20 years later, 25 years later, and me just saying it just now probably tweaked some of you, and I get it. Devils, evil, courageous in the most negative part of the word possible. And courageous, generally speaking, is a positive word. I get that. But you can't say they were cowards.

0: completely rock rib Democrat. I'm a blue. I'm on that side. To the Democrats hate me now, and the Democrats are afraid to come on his show. That's quite a change. And Sam, you watch this whole soundbite, right? Because this guy curses like worse than we do.
1: Yeah.
0: Okay.
1: He's okay.
2: You get some Democrats.
3: Democrats are cowardly.
2: Yeah.
3: They're cowardly. Their party is being taken over now by, you know, every day I hear about a new very radical. I feel very good about, like, 10 whenever years ago, like, I did lose fans because, you know, I wasn't going to go along with some of this crazy stuff on the left, too. I didn't change really on what I thought about the right, but just I can't sit and just not notice stuff, which people seem to want to do because it's all about my team or your team. But, yeah, there's some crazy stuff, you know, when we're cheering for the Intifada. I'm out.
2: Well, I don't know if you saw Dave Clayton.
0: I mean, there you go. So he's talking to some doofus from ABC. I forget the guy's name. If he said his name, I'd know it, but I'm looking at him like, that's that guy from ABC. He's not wrong. I mean, think about it. Not long before his death, Charlie Kirk went on Bill's show, and they sat there and they had a great conversation. Marr didn't agree with a lot of what Charlie Kirk had to say, and Charlie Kirk had no problem hitting back. It was a great segment that I saw. You're not seeing Democrats show up on his show and want to defend their stances. They need him to get in line or shut up, which I find to be very interesting. And again, I'm not some big Bill Maher guy. But for somebody to admit, who is in the belly of the beast and he's in the Hollywood sort of comedy tour thing, for that guy to be able to say, listen, I just can't subscribe to that, man. Now, when you're rooting for the Intifada, I mean, he's right. When you're rooting for the people that would kill you because they think their God tells them to, you're on the wrong side, man. And it's okay to admit that. 833-JOE-PAGS, 833-563-7247, joepags.com. Do you agree there's a civil war being prosecuted by the left already? Do you think that they're winning? I don't, because they're, you know, President Trump won again, and we are now sort of trying to straighten out the ship. But and hopefully shows like mine help that out as well. Do you think that's going on? And when you hear Democrats like Rashida Tlaib with her nuttiness, when you hear that, when you hear Elisa Slotkin just making crap up like you would agree with her, when you hear Bill Maher left the reservation and he's good with it, where are you on that? 833-JOE-PAGS, 833-563-7247, joepags.com. 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It's up and running on YouTube. 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

is Cenk Uygur, whatever his name is. It's his nephew. This, it goes by Hasan Abi over on Twitch, where he gets tens of thousands of people watching at any given time, and he just absolutely hates the country. He talks about how those who are in the MAGA movement should die and so on and so forth. He went on and on and on the other day. I saw some clip over on X about how great Mao Zedong was. I'm going, what? And the reason I bring him up, because I looked at this guy, Abdul Al-Sayed, who is running for Senate in Michigan, who's going on and on about how horrible ICE is, and he's the same guy that said we should tax the really wealthy by taxing 7% of their wealth. Now, that's a difference between saying I'm going to tax 7% of your income. He wants to tax 7% of your wealth, which means whatever you've already earned and you've already paid taxes on and you've already accrued and whatever your idea was or your hard work ended up giving you, we now that you have that pot of money would like to take 7% of it because we can. Then he said something stupid like, we can build schools and better education and build roads and everything else. And this is just the same lie, Michigan, that Whitmer told you about fixing the potholes. Are the potholes fixed where you live, Michigan? Are they? And you know that I've got property in Michigan, and trust me when I say, because I don't live in that state. I live in Texas most of the year. I am paying more not living there than I would if I lived there. And that money is supposed to be paying for a good education. So this guy wants to punish somebody. I'm not a billionaire, so it's not about me. But he wants to punish somebody who's got $1 billion at 7%. I mean, 10% of a billion is what? A million? 100 million? It's 100 million. So he wants to get, what, $70 million from somebody because he can? And this guy is like a front runner. Are you serious? He's campaigning with Hassan Piker that hates the country. Hates it. He's campaigning with people who are radical pro-Palestinian loons. And because he says something like, we're going to tax the rich people more money, you go, yeah, tax those rich people. Go get them. He's smarter than that, right? Michigan, I love you. You're smarter than that, right? You're not really going to fall for the okey-doke, are you? Because what do you think that $70 million would go? Wouldn't go to build schools and get better education. And how does he have his hands in somebody's pocket anyway? How is it his money? Because take it down to a level that you and I can consider. Let's say it's $1,000. Would you be okay? Somebody walked up to you and said, give me $70? It's a lot of money. Because you might say $70 million is not a big deal to a billionaire. He's got $1,000 million. Okay, you got $1,000. Give me 70. Just hand me $70 because I want you to. And if you give it to me, I'll lie about what I'm going to do with it. Then I won't do anything like that with it. But it's my money to have anyway because $1,000. Do you? You imagine pointing the finger at somebody and say, he's a crazy wild success. That's not fair, right? Just take some of it. How's that different than robbing a bank? How's that different than you breaking into somebody's home and taking, or this guy breaking into somebody's home and taking 7% of their stuff? Would you be okay with that? You've got, your home is 100% of your stuff. They come in and say, we're going to take 7%. Would you be okay with that? You probably would say no. No matter how little or how much you had, 100% of that's yours. And you somehow acquired it, earned it, and have it. You want somebody from the government saying you shouldn't have as much because I say so because you've got more than the guy down the street? And then somehow have the neighborhood rally around and say, yeah, it's not fair. Now, that's crazy. And you know it's crazy. 833-JOE-PAGS, 833-563-7247, joepags.com. When we come back, Kay Hill is going to talk about how the Civil War is already underway. How are they doing it? She'll explain. Keep it here.

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1: Temperatures remain in the 80s, but soon enough, they're going to be dropping back to near and below zero. Organizations are preparing for the emergency measures that will be needed this winter to make sure that nobody who's homeless freezes to death. Kalamazoo County Board will be asked to contribute $250,000 to the program administered and partially funded by the Continuum of Care and the United Way. It's about half of what they contributed last year. County memo says they expect the budget for emergency sheltering this winter will again be $700,000. Jalen Lipsey is in the Kalamazoo County Jail, accused of assaulting with intent to murder, carjacking, disarming a police officer, and more, after he allegedly shot a deputy and stole their cruiser Friday morning. Lipsey allegedly shot the deputy after a struggle when he was trying to steal items from a vehicle on East AB Avenue, west of Richland. The chase ensued, he crashed, and was arrested. In the WKZO Newsroom, I'm Mike Alarney.
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3: I'm Ryan Racker. Sentencing today for 38-year-old Stephanie Chatfield after pleading guilty to embezzling from a nonprofit between $200 and $1,000. Attorney General Dana Nessel announcing today a sentence of 6 months probation, 25 hours of community service, and a $2,000 fine. In April of 2024, Chatfield was charged with embezzlement related to the Peninsula Fund. Stephanie is the wife of former Michigan House Speaker Lee Chatfield. And an inmate from a Macomb Correctional Facility in New Haven facing life behind bars in connection with murdering his cellmate in April. According to the Macomb County Prosecutor's Office, 50-year-old Aaron Ackel reportedly strangled his 73-year-old cellmate, Daniel Hosmer, before stabbing him in one eye, impaling him through the other eye with a broken broomstick handle. Ackel charged today, given a $500,000 bond. He is currently in the Ionia Correctional Facility, where he's serving an unrelated sentence. Ackel due back in court next month. And a former police officer charged with attempted murder, 39-year-old Corey Graves, was a Flint police officer. The charges were part of an officer-involved shooting that happened in Genesee Township January 20th. State police investigated and found Graves fired at a suspect attempting to flee, hitting the suspect in the shoulder. Man was later arrested in Florida on unrelated charges. They found Graves didn't notify dispatch of the initial search and that he had an ongoing dispute with the suspect and has targeted him in the past. Graves was fired in April and faces three counts. And a man faces over a dozen charges that includes assault with intent to murder, carjacking, and assault with a dangerous weapon. 28-year-old Jalen Lipsey arraigned on 14 criminal charges, accused of shooting a Kalamazoo County Sheriff's deputy, stealing his cruiser, and leading officers on a chase. As of this weekend, the deputy is still hospitalized with serious injuries. Lipsey is being held on a $1 million bond. I'm Ryan Recker for the Michigan News Network.
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5: Showers and storms roll through overnight tonight. One or two could be on the strong to even severe side. Most likely threat would be some pockets of damaging wind gusts, so just be sure to have a way to receive weather alerts where you live. Tuesday, sunshine returns, highs near 80, breezy, a little light smoke. We will see a chance for some scattered showers, but only about 20%. As for Wednesday, sunshine, highs in the mid-70s, feeling cooler. Tracking Southwest Michigan's weather, I'm Storm Teammate Chief Meteorologist Ellen Baca.
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9: civil war in school, and I thought to myself, that's horrible. Can't believe this country split itself down the middle and went to war. But the fact is, it looks like we're up against another civil war right now. Let's get into that with Kay Hill. We do Kay every single Monday. She's amazing. News and commentary writer. Great to see you, young mom. How you doing, Kay? Good to see you.
10: I'm good. Young mom, so I'm actually exhausted. But every Monday is my favorite because we get to hang out, and I'm grateful for that.
9: My favorite as well. You grew up in Wales. You didn't learn about the Civil War like we learned about the Civil War, obviously, in the United States. And I never, ever, ever, never thought that we would be seeing what looks to be either the precipice of another Civil War, or we're already in it and don't realize it. Fill me in on what you see the left doing that suggests they want another Civil War.
10: Well, I think the first thing is, like, they keep trying to kill the president, and they murdered Charlie Kirk.
9: It's a big sign.
10: Yeah. So, I mean, there's, like, big, obvious things like that, Joe, that I think have been so, what's the word I'm looking for? I don't want to say normalized, because I don't think they are normal. I think these are, you know, there's still so many questions about both or all of Trump's, what's it, like, three now assassination attempts?
9: Right. Well, five if you're counting the one that went to Mar-a-Lago, if you count the one that they tried to do at the UFC, it's five. Literally.
10: Jeez, I forgot about the UFC. Yeah, so there's a lot. So maybe normalized is, like, once we see more than three, then, yeah, for sure, becomes a bit of a pattern. My sort of analysis of the situation is not necessarily along the same sort of traditional lines as, like, modern warfare or even, like, older warfare.
9: Right.
10: The way that I look at the Civil War in the United States has a domestic, obviously, has kind of a domestic series of sources. And then I also kind of look at it from a position of outside actors.
9: Okay.
10: So if we're looking inside and just looking at the movement that's happening here in the US, I think some of the biggest things that stick out to me are the obvious policies designed to degrade our sociology. So
9: right.
10: What am I talking about here? I'm talking about things like normalizing and accepting, quote, homelessness as just a normal issue that every single pretty much blue city, but it happens in every city now, but most blue cities have this issue, right? Like, they call it the homeless crisis, but that is fundamentally not what it is. It is normalized warfare against people with drug addictions. It's very pro-crime. You sort of take all of the worst aspects of society as a whole, and you lump it under this one idea of homelessness, which is an aspect of this issue, but we have these policies that, you know, sound really good on the surface, like, oh, you know, we shouldn't be criminalizing people for sleeping in the streets, things like that, but it completely circumvents what the actual issue is, and it manipulates a lot of people into thinking that it is literally a homeless crisis.
9: Right.
10: So I know that that's kind of a lot, that's a little bit of a mouthful, but that is just one example of how I see this civil war kind of all fitting together. And one factor that I see coming directly, exclusively from the left, that is designed to completely destabilize the country. And I mean, we can get into, like, the fentanyl crisis, opioid crisis, all these other different things.
9: Well, we can do that in a second, but I'm glad you brought that up. Today, July 20th, in New York City, you had somebody show up with gasoline, dump a bunch of gasoline out in front of a federal building, and light it on fire. So if I were to say, Kay, is the war underway now, or are they trying to start a war, you would say what?
10: I would say, well, it's been underway for quite a while, actually. Yeah.
9: When do you suppose it started? When Trump won in 16? When they did some funny business in the 2020 election? When did it start, do you think?
10: For me, and the way that I'm kind of analyzing it, I would say that it probably started every time I want to pick every time that I want to pick, I go back to the origin of that time. So I was going to say like around 2008, but really the issues that led to 2008 were happening way before. And I guess the big thing that I need to include here, Joe, that I probably should have started with, is that this isn't a traditional civil war of like left versus right. It looks like left versus right, but what it actually is the elites, if you want to call them that, I think it's just this like political class of the country versus everyone else. And the easiest way to sort of get what they want, which is this very separated sociology and economy and all those sorts of things, where you've got very, very wealthy people, very, very poor people. The easiest way to get to that is by letting us destroy each other. But they've definitely done things on the macro level that have help destroy us as well. And I think that everything that led up to 2008 was really the start of that. We're actually living through a very similar situation to 2008 right now. It just hasn't really hit the kind of, hasn't snowballed, I guess, yet to becoming a mainstream issue, but we're definitely back on the way there.
9: Well, they're getting closer but and closer, though. I mean, they really are. They're getting closer and closer. You've got the mayor of the biggest city in the country saying he wants to arrest the leader of Israel should he come to New York. I mean, we're there. We're on the precipice of something really big happening. Of course, he would be arrested if he tried to arrest Netanyahu for kidnapping. But having said that, let's talk more about the globalist stuff, the global elites, which I think you were alluding to a minute ago. USAID, that was a big player. That wasn't really helping out, you know, the people with AIDS in Africa. USAID was a covert operation to arm and militarize people that don't like us, it feels like. Did I get that right?
10: Yeah, and I mean, it goes way deeper and darker than that, actually, Joe. Kind of one of the scariest things when you look at USAID, they were also controlling, or, okay, I can't say definitively they were because, you know, but there are certain little bits of evidence, shall we say, that suggest that USAID was also controlling pop culture in a very meaningful way, to the point where it was promoting.
9: There's more than a suggestion. You're being careful. There's more than a suggestion. I mean, these people are taking our money to inject anti-American propaganda, right?
10: Yeah, and it's anti-American, but it also broke down into like different demographics within America, and it targeted them in such a way to normalize societal decline behavior. So like one of the top examples of this is that like a lot of rap music is not charting right now since, you know, USAID was shut down. And there is, you know, again, I have to be careful about it because I can't say definitively that that is the case. But where there's smoke, there's fire. And when you look at any investigation from, you know, the sort of deep scientific stuff that I used to write when I was still working with PhD candidates, all the way through to people who research this on the streets right now, like I'm a big fan of Tommy G on like and his YouTube show, where he goes out and interviews people who are part of that kind of culture. And you see this constant relationship between rap music that really pushes awful stuff like bad treatment of women, you know, glamorizing wealth and shooting people over, you know, being decent human beings. Like there is such a direct correlation between where pop culture goes, so too does the actual society. And so I think it's like super interesting that USAID has now, you know, gone away. People like Bad Bunny, like I think there's even conspiracy theories, I guess, online that he was being backed by USAID and the his album sales were, you know, because like you listen to that music, Joe, it's absolutely crap. Like, I don't know anyone
9: it's
10: that
9: garbage.
10: Listens to it. Like,
9: there was somebody who took the actual backbeat away from it. And you just hear him, he's like going, you know, that's like what he's, it's like what he's doing. You know what I mean? I'm like, really, I farted. It sounded better than earlier. So, so your suggestion, and it's a, I think it's a good one. You weren't around when rap started. The first rap song that went mainstream was Rapper's Delight. And it was just about eating dinner at your friend's house. You know what I mean? It was about talking about macaroni and cheese. It wasn't about, you know, B, move that bat. Let me hit this. You know, let me shoot this guy. Let me sell some crack. It wasn't any of that. So your suggestion actually does ring true in that if there was some money or some guidance being put in by USAID or some other entity to say, look, go really negative on the family unit. Go really negative on women. Make them lascivious. Go really negative on the man having to have any responsibility. And then suddenly it starts happening. I mean, I'm getting what you're laying down, but that's it, right?
10: Yeah, that's exactly it. And it's tragic, Joe, because I know that a lot of people watching this might be like, oh, that's just like such a crazy conspiracy theory. The Southern Poverty Law Center was funding Nazis. I'm not crazy.
9: Literally.
10: Where there's smoke, there's fire. Literally. So when we get to, you know, again, there are so many examples like this of these far leftist groups doing things to destabilize our society in not the kind of like, you know, like a lot of people look at Steve Bannon, say, for example, and his like precinct strategy where he really did basically what George Soros did and just targeted local level politicians and like political groups, school boards, things like that to kind of push the MAGA agenda. George Soros did the same thing with the kind of far leftist agenda. The issue is that the far leftist agenda seems to get most of its funding either from crazy far leftists within our government or from foreign sources, whereas the sort of MAGA agenda, unfortunately, if you are anti-MAGA, I'm sorry, but like when, again, you look at the kind of like science on it, the MAGA agenda actually promotes a societal rebuild. So predominantly positive things that help us maintain our civilization. And so
9: and that's why there's such a pushback against MAGA.
10: Yeah, basically. And because most of
9: if MAGA takes off, let me just throw this in there. If MAGA takes off and the family unit becomes important again, then having less reliance on government becomes important again. If I'm less reliant on you, you're less powerful, right?
10: Yeah, exactly. And that's obviously the not the end goal of the kind of, if you want to call them like globalist elites, the far left out here in the UK, in the US, sorry. But, and in the UK, really, let's be honest. Yes. We throw around the word communist, we throw around the word Marxist, socialist, but all of the ideals that those kind of groups, the kind of blanket thing that defines that kind of social, political, economic mindset is two very separate groups. With one with a lot of money, one completely dependent on the people with a lot of money who exist to serve those people with money. And so when you look at the far leftist approach, we've got, you know, what I would call in war terms, a genocide against America's mentally ill that has been completely propped up by far leftist propaganda on what the homeless crisis is. The open borders, that I think is actually more of a like Stalinist approach to civil war, which is when you flood a country with people who don't assimilate to local culture, use those people that you've imported legally or illegally in most cases, use those people to push your political end goals, and then let the people on both sides kind of fight it out amongst themselves. We're also seeing the same kind of fight it out amongst themselves between sort of broader left and right wing factions. And that is being pushed predominantly by the media, who are, for, you know, like you just scratch the surface just a little bit. The media, the loudest media, is all backed by extremist leftists who are part of that globalist elite. And Joe, again, people might think I'm crazy, but when you look at just what's happened in the last week with, what was it, ABC and NBC refusing to carry President Trump's speech.
9: Yes.
10: I'm sorry, but you're just being too obvious now, guys. Right. Like, you want us to infight amongst each other. You're manipulating the rhetoric to make sure that you've got one group who are supremely naive because they're not being told half of what's going on. They're just being told what to think about what they think about's going on. And then you've got the other group of us who go, nah, I don't like that. Like, you're lying to us. We can prove you're lying to us. Why do you keep lying to us? Do you really think we're that stupid? And then they turn around and call us dangerous for calling them, you know, calling them out on their behavior.
9: It is so, Kay Hill. Yeah. Kay, I appreciate it. Let's dive even deeper. I'm not going to give CBS a pass because they ran the speech. Here's why. When Martha Brennan, I think that's what her name is, the woman who does face to face or whatever on the weekend, when she was asked about the speech, she was questioning somebody in the administration and said, we contacted China. They said they didn't do it. Now, Kay, maybe I'm stupid, but if you're China and you jumped in and tried all you could to affect the outcome of that day in November back in 2020, are you going to talk to Martha Brennan over at, I think that's her name, over at CBS and say, you got me. Trump said it, and it's absolutely true. She's using the conversation with somebody from China as if it's somehow true. And that's the way you push back against what President Trump, the CIA, the NSA, the DNI, the FBI, what they all say doesn't matter. China said they didn't do it. Is that part of this whole thing you're talking about?
10: I mean, one has to question why she would say something that stupid. Like, that is just like a fundamentally stupid thing to say. Like, what is she just that dumb that she believes that that's how China operates?
9: No. I don't think she is. No. Let me jump. I think she's doing it because of those who are watching her. She's not dumb enough to think China is going to admit it if they did. It would be like saying, hey, dude, did you just rob the bank? And you got him on video robbing the bank. He's like, I didn't rob any bank. Yeah. What are you talking about? Why would I rob the bank? So I don't think she believes it. I think this plays into what you were talking about. It's the propaganda from the inside. It's the lack of carrying the speech from the inside. It's the outside actors like Russia and China and Iran that would like to affect change in this country. It's change actors like Mamdani who are saying and doing ridiculous things in New York. But when it comes to this specific case, there's no way she believes China. I don't even know if she contacted China. She wants those who are consuming what she's laying down to believe, well, I checked with China. They didn't do it, so Trump's a liar.
10: Here's the thing that gets me, Joe, and I think maybe this will also kind of answer the question you asked earlier, like, when did this really start? I think a lot of this may have started really with the complete degradation of the education system, because there shouldn't be anyone on the planet who hears someone like, yeah, I think it's Margaret, say something like, oh, we asked China and they said that they've never done anything wrong. Right. There shouldn't be anyone on the planet who hears that and believes it. Everyone should sit back and go, that's the stupidest thing I've ever heard.
9: But they want to believe it, Kay.
10: How do you not understand human behavior that way?
9: The reason she does it is because she knows people have TDS and they hate Trump. Listen, when I posted my interview with the CIA whistleblower who actually uncovered all this stuff in 2020, mm-hmm. When I posted that, a response I got from somebody very quickly was, well, who was in charge of the alphabet agencies in that year? Who was in charge of the intelligence back then? So in other words, this person, instead of watching the video, learning what the whistleblower said, believes that Trump somehow purposely had his own intel community, his own IC, intelligence community, somehow help Joe Biden in 2020. That's okay. They're looking for something they can hang their hat on. Yeah, Trump said it, but look at this. Did you know? I mean, that's how dumb it is. That entire thing up right now, joepags.com/YouTube. joepags.com/YouTube. Go check it out. We're back after this.
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17: Strikes. I'm Sue Guzman, Fox News. The Pentagon launching strikes against Iran for the 10th straight night. This is after three service members were killed in Jordan. President Trump reacting to their deaths.
18: It was one ballistic missile attack from Iran on Friday. Here's what President Trump had to say.
19: We feel very badly, but you know, those great people, those great patriots were out there fighting that Iran cannot have a nuclear weapon.
18: Iran, in the meantime, continues to lash out at U.S. partners in the region, launching attacks against both Kuwait and Bahrain. This as public figures in Iran, including the foreign minister, remain defiant. British military officials, meantime, say that at least two ships in the Strait of Hormuz have been hit by projectiles and that as few as five ships managed to pass through that critical strait.
17: Fox's Steve Harrigan, a fourth service member, was killed in northern Iraq. And it also comes as Iran attacked another tanker in the Strait of Hormuz early Tuesday, forcing its crew to abandon ship. A fifth of all crude oil and natural gas traded typically passes through the Strait of Hormuz in peacetime. Authorities in New York City giving an update on the investigation after a man started a fire outside federal offices in Lower Manhattan.
20: Local and federal law enforcement say Andrew Arabaca lit gasoline and fired a pellet gun outside government offices where immigration court was held. Three people were hurt. He's now in federal custody. FBI special agent in charge in New York, James Barnicle, said Arabaca told them directly.
21: He was targeting the building. And he was okay if he hurt or killed people going in and out of the building.
20: Arabaca also had knives and other weapons on him. NYPD Commissioner Jessica Tisch said he may have had tactical training.
22: He is believed to be a U.S. Army veteran.
20: He also had a sign protesting ICE.
17: Fox's Gernal Scott. 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
17: President Trump imposing 50% tariffs on most Canadian goods, declaring our neighbors to the north as unfairly discriminated against American autos, alcohol, and dairy products. The move could unleash a new wave of economic chaos with risks of higher inflation. The new 50% import taxes would include energy products, potatoes, fish, and critical minerals. UK officially has a new prime minister now.
1: After 2 years, the unpopular Labour Party figure Keir Starmer formally stepped down today as PM, handing in his resignation to King Charles and promising full support to his Labour Party successor, Andy Burnham. The one-time Manchester mayor asked and received permission from the King to run the next UK government. He is the seventh prime minister the country has had in the last 10 years. Speaking in front of the PM's residence at No. 10 Downing Street, Burnham promised the biggest political change in 40 years. Burnham is calling for the privatization of public utilities, an increase in public housing, and help on affordability issues. In London, Greg Balcon, Fox News.
17: A former Mexican drug lord is sent to prison for life in New York City.
2: Ismael El Mayo Zambada's sentencing in Brooklyn federal court marks an end to the U.S. government's years-long fight to bring the Sinaloa cartel co-founder to justice. He was arrested in 2024 and is accused of plotting murders and ordering torture as he and his co-founder, Joaquin El Chapo Guzman, grew the cartel into the world's largest drug trafficking organization. Prosecutors say they flooded the U.S. with tons of cocaine, fentanyl, methamphetamines, and other drugs. Zambada, who was 76, pleaded guilty in August of 2025 after the death penalty was taken off the table. Guzman was convicted in 2019 and is serving a life sentence at a federal supermax prison. In New York City, Tanya J. Powers, Fox News.
17: I'm Sue Guzman. This is Fox News.
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4: A man is in the Kalamazoo County Jail on charges of assault with intent to murder, carjacking, disarming a police officer, and more after shooting a deputy and stealing their cruiser Friday morning. Jalen Lipsey is being held without bond. Lipsey shot a deputy after a struggle when he was trying to steal items from a vehicle on East AB Avenue west of M43 near Richland. He then led police on a chase throughout various areas of Kalamazoo County, including through downtown Kalamazoo, before crashing the police cruiser along Lake Street near the sheriff's office. A federal lawsuit filed by a Laura Norris High School freshman saying Kalamazoo Public School officials did not properly investigate her claim of being sexually assaulted by other students in April 2023 has been dismissed. The lawsuit was filed in February. Court records indicate the suit was dismissed in early June. That's the latest from the WKZO Newsroom. I'm Michael Arning.
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0: Welcome back to the Ramsey Show in the Fairwinds Credit Union studio. I'm John Deloney, joined by Jade Warshaw. Let's go out to Minneapolis, Minnesota, and talk to the great and powerful Laura. Hey, Laura, what's up?
1: Hi, guys. So my question is, I have three kids. We're currently in baby step number two. We use the Every Dollar app, and we budget for what we call Adventure Day a couple of times a month. So our kids still get fun memories, just in a smaller, more intentional way, while we're still paying off debt. And my question is about teaching contentment and financial responsibility at young ages. I have a five-year-old who especially notices when his cousins get really big, extravagant gifts, and he doesn't understand why we don't do those things right now. He will be heading into kindergarten this fall, and he'll see even more kids with more experiences and things that he doesn't have. And so my question is, what are some age-appropriate conversations or ways that we can talk about money, comparison, and contentment so that he understands why we're choosing to be responsible and that he's not missing out while we still work on baby step number two?
0: Okay, so I'm going to reframe a lot of this. Is that okay?
1: Yes.
0: So he is missing out. And contentment is a lifelong journey that I would never – it's not developmentally appropriate for a five-year-old to have the understanding of contentment and – like innate joy when I've got used shoes and my cousin just showed up here with rocket shoes, right? And he is missing out because that kid's got rocket shoes and he doesn't. And so instead of trying to shift his, you should be feeling this way instead of what your body's telling you, sit with him in that frustration. Because you probably have friends and family members that have a nicer car or newer clothes, et cetera. And you know how that feels too. And so it's not about taking a five-year-old and trying to disassociate them from their body, from their own feelings. It's showing your five-year-old, six-year-old, 10-year-old, I'm not scared of your feelings and I'll sit in them with you. You get the difference there?
1: Yeah.
0: And so a conversation we have a lot at our house is like when we go to Dave Ramsey's Lake House. Dave has us all out once a year, and we all go ride the jet skis and do all the wild stuff, and then we'll come home. And my son was with us during the days when we were trying to figure out how to keep the lights on, but my daughter doesn't have that lived experience. And she's like, Dad, why don't we have a lake house? Can we get jet skis? And so we have the conversation, like, as for our family, this is how we do life. And we're so blessed to have friends that have this cool stuff. And that doesn't mean that she doesn't want a lake house. And that doesn't mean that she doesn't think her dad's cheap and that, you know, all this. She's allowed to have those thoughts. She's 10, right? But the conversation always comes back to, as for our family, here's what we do. And you have to be able to hold that space when your kid gets frustrated with you and they get mad at you. Why can't I have this? And why can't I have that? They're not going to understand complexities of budget when they're 5, 6, 7, 8, 9, 10. They will understand mom and dad hold firm and they still love me. You get that? Where I see most parents struggle here is it begins, like, you want to be able to give your kid nice stuff, right? You want to be able to give your kid some of these things and then you start feeling less than. So it's you being able to hold your own, like, no, we're making the right decision for our family now and into the future.
1: Yes, I love that mindset shift.
0: But yeah, I always want to caution parents when kids have big feelings and when they get really sad, or really mad, or really frustrated, it's easy to A, treat them like an adult. Don't talk to me like that, or you shouldn't, whatever. And it's also easy to turn into a moral issue or a character issue. I like to look at it as a tools issue. This kid's feeling big kind of ways and they don't have the toolkit yet. So my job is to give them the tools. And that tool comes from, I'll sit right here with you. And by the way, not every behavior is acceptable. You can't talk to me like that. You can't throw things. You can't break things. But your feelings are fine. I'll sit here with you. And I'll tell you, man, Jade, I don't know if I hate it. I hate it when my son or daughter's upset with me. I still don't like it. Yeah. You know what I mean?
2: Yeah.
0: But it's my job to sit in it with them.
1: I feel that. Yes, I hate that feeling as well.
0: Yeah. Can I tell you I'm proud of you?
1: Thank you
0: for putting a stick in the, like just planting a flag in the ground and saying, as of now, we're going to weather this storm because the future is worth it? Y'all are worth it in the future?
1: And that's really the only like tool that I have that I keep repeating. And I just feel like I keep repeating that and telling him, like, not today, but someday. We will get there.
0: Someday for a kid is abstract.
1: Yes.
0: It's why like Christmas feels like 1,000 years for a 5-year-old, and it feels like 30 minutes for me. I feel like I was just buying Christmas presents, right? And we're already entering into like the fall season here, right? And summer's almost over.
2: Can I also float out there that part of this, though, kids want whatever it is that they don't have.
0: Yeah.
2: Like, it doesn't even have to be like a money or like a standard of living thing. My kids, I introduced them to original Nintendo because I had one in the attic. And I was like, I'm going to see if they like playing. They love it. It's so old. But they were already arguing about who got the controllers, and it's not fair that he gets to play more, and it's unfair that, right? And it's an old game, but it's just because somebody else had it that now they want it. Do you see what I'm saying?
0: That's developmentally appropriate.
2: Yeah.
0: For young kids.
2: I think it probably has less to do with lifestyle than it does to do with it's just a thing I want and don't have. And I think because adults understand what money can get and not get, we make it more about lifestyle. Does that make sense?
0: Yeah, and so I would probably back off, not today, but one day, because you're confirming we're less than now, but one day we won't be less than. And maybe shift the conversation to, yeah, they got a cool four-wheeler, and maybe when we get to go visit them, we can ride on that four-wheeler. But our family, we like to go on walks. And we like to go fishing, or we like to do. I love how intentional you are with your kids. They're going to get special laser beam time from their mom and dad. I promise you, for their nervous system, for their brains, for their relationships down the road, you're putting in some major deposits in their relational bank accounts.
2: Yeah.
0: You still there?
1: I'm still here. Thank you so much.
2: She was letting it marinate. Oh, she was letting it sink in.
0: Are you tearing up? We're on your team. I'm so proud of you. I can hardly even. I mean, it's amazing what you're doing for your family.
1: Thank you so much.
0: You betcha. You betcha. Jade, I'm still haunted by that. Hey, Dad, can I have this? And it's like, nah.
2: Yeah.
0: And it's harder now. It's harder now that I could. And I'm choosing not to.
2: Yeah, right? That's true.
0: Because it's not a part of the value set, or it's because we don't need anything new, or I don't know.
2: I don't know. And I'm just going to say this just in the spirit of being old school, because I feel like I'm getting older and older. When I was a kid, we didn't get nearly this kind of treatment. It was just like my dad would just be like, we ain't got no money. And that was that. And we just adapted. So on the one hand, I get it. And on the other hand, I'm like, they'll be strong. Like, they'll be fine.
0: They'll be fine. Especially for parents and babysit too. You can't buy them all the stuff. You can't buy them all the fancy birthday parties, whatever. But what Laura's doing, but I will give you a half a day of directed time.
2: That if alone. I got it,
0: it's magic.
2: Yes.
0: Magic. Way more important than any old plastic trinket you can buy.
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3: You're talking to two people that drive their cars into the dirt.
4: Is it like a Ford Fusion or something?
5: No, I mean, it is a Toyota.
3: Is it a square Kia? A Toyota? It hasn't even started yet.
5: It is, but I guess I did the math, and I was just thinking, like, with it at $130,000,
3: That Toyota's going to last longer than y'all.
4: Yeah.
3: Yeah, buckle up on that one. Y'all have the cash to pay for it. Do y'all have an emergency fund?
5: We do, yes. Yeah. So we have a $40,000 emergency fund outside of, so we have $28,000 saved in addition to our $40,000 emergency fund.
4: Good.
3: The money, y'all have the cash. What's the congestion in your heart over this decision?
5: I guess we've always had a larger emergency fund, and so it bringing us down to like what I would consider our true emergency fund is
4: the 40,000.
5: And so, yeah.
4: Understood.
5: And then if this car were to go out or, I don't know, something were to happen, I would have to actually pull from.
3: Where else? Where else? And this is the pot talking to the kettle here. Give me another thing, totally not money related, where you're anxious about a future thing happening.
5: Not money related.
3: Yep.
5: I don't know. I guess.
3: Are you a worrier?
5: No, I don't think so. I think it really just comes down to having the financial. We're not able to save as much as we used to. So like we have two kids now. And so we still save, but there are months where we don't. And I mean, we're budgeters, but
4: if you use some of this $40,000, it's going to take you a while to build it back up again, and you don't want to do that.
5: Yes,
4: I get it.
5: Yes, I think that's that.
3: So if you solve for peace, which one do you want to have? Would you rather have a nicer car and less money in the bank account that you're just like you snuggle in every night, you check your bank balance and you go or would you a crappier car than that, or not a crappier car, just an older used car, or do you want a newer used car?
5: I guess I don't look forward to if we were to do a $10,000 vehicle that's 10 years old. I don't look forward to are there any underlying issues with it that we're not able to see at

0: the price rather than spending the money up front.
1: Let's look at a bigger picture of your money. So what do you guys bring home every month and what do you bring home every year?
0: Yearly, we bring home $130,000, and then monthly, we bring home $8,000 a month, give or take.
1: So let's use this to kind of be our framework and how we think about this. So two things are true. We do have a framework for cars, things that go down in value, and we don't want any more than half of your annual take home to be tied up in cars. So for you, that's somewhere around $60,000-$65,000, and you're nowhere near that. So that's thing one that kind of gives me a green checkbox that, okay, we're not breaking any rules of...
2: We're not being unwise.
1: We're not being unwise here. The second thing that I want to bring up is you've got $40,000 saved, which you yourself has said, like, that's 6 months of expenses. Like, that's a full emergency fund. Something that I find, and I want to call this out with you because I think it'll help the greater audience, is when we teach our seven baby steps... The first three, right, get $1,000 saved, pay off all of your more consumer debt using the debt snowball and save up three to six months. Those are intended to be extremely intense. We sacrifice everything. We give up what we want to do those things. But then once you cross that line, now we're going from intense to intentional. And the same way that you had to practice what it feels like to say no, to cut back, to change your habits... Once you cross over into baby steps 4, 5, and 6, you have to do those same things only in the opposite direction. Now we have to practice, what does it feel like to actually enjoy my lifestyle in a responsible way because I'm now a financially responsible adult? What does it feel like for me to know what my limits are and feel good about making that choice? And instead of doing the easy thing, because the easy thing to do is just avoid it and go, that feels weird, I'm just going to buy the thing that's less expensive. That's what I know to do, right? But that would not be really enjoying what you're working so hard for. So I actually, in your case, I would push you to enjoy the work and the money that you have. And I'd say, hey, you're no longer in this season of life where you have to drive the cheap hoopty. Not that $10,000 is cheap, but the less expensive hoopty that's got, you know, already has 100,000 miles on. You've actually earned the right and you have it in your margin to get the $25,000 car and feel really great about, like, hey, this is the nicest thing I've ever bought. What about that?
2: And as a guy who has commuted in multiple different states in multiple different jobs with used Toyotas, I like the idea of my wife and our two kids being in the $25,000 car. That's just me. I would like that.
1: How does that make you feel?
0: I think a relief.
1: Oh, yay.
0: I think just because I want to make sure that we're making, like what y'all said, a wise decision.
1: Yeah.
0: And so...
1: this is what it's about.
0: We never purchased.
1: I got to tell you, like, this is what it's about. We get a bad rap around here for it's like we're cheap and you gotta live low forever. And I'm like, no, man, you gotta make the transition.
2: Well, I was just seeing that recently. It's kind of come out all over the place. Like, Dave Ramsey's stupid because he wants you to sacrifice your whole life. You've never gone out with Dave. You've never had dinner with Dave. You've never been to a party with Dave.
1: Yeah.
2: Buckle up. You've never been out to dinner with Rachel. You've never been out to dinner with Jade.
1: Right.
2: Like, dude, the only person is George. He's the worst. But other than that, I mean, when you, the whole purpose of sacrificing like bananas in your first, second, third baby step is so you can finally have a real version of the life that you want. Right. And it's not unrestricted. Even Dave has to keep a budget. Right. But like, it's not unrestricted. But inside of that, dude, it's the best, man.
1: Yeah.
2: So, yeah, you guys have worked your butts off. Y'all saved a whole bunch of money. You got two young kids. Yeah, I'm with you. I'd get the nice car.
1: Yeah. And this is something I think we're saying this because I think we've all struggled with it to a degree because it's true. Your brain is in one form. Like, you have to be a certain way to do baby steps 1, 2, and 3. And you have to do a complete, in many ways, an about face, because in baby step 2, you have told yourself spending is bad. Spending is not good.
2: Yeah.
1: And then you have to train your brain to be like, you know what? All spending is not bad.
2: Yeah.
1: This spending is good.
2: Right.
1: This is fair. You know, like, you've told yourself anything extra, we don't want it. And
2: let,
1: now you have to
2: call
1: go
2: this
1: back
2: out.
1: And say,
2: Desiree, let me call this out with you because you sound like me. Here's the deal. You know this about yourself. I know this about myself. If you went to the store and you and your husband bought a $10,000 car, you would get home and you'd immediately have regretful feelings. You know that. And if you go buy that $25,000 car, you're going to see your bank balance and you're going to have regretful feelings. So just knowing that no matter what I do, I'm going to have the little feeling monster inside of me be like, you know, you should have, you know, you should have. Just know that's coming and then say, gotcha. I got it. I feel it. I'm not even going to fight it. And then I'm going to go do the next right thing after that. And that's emotional maturity. I have this feeling and it's real. And then I'm going to go do the next right thing. And it's getting right back on the same plan. But yeah, all you people out there that think Ramsey followers live boring, awful lives, come to the Ramsey Cruise, man. It gets wheels off.
1: I can tell you that I relate to that. I put off buying a new car for the longest. I said in the other segment, my Cadillac SRX, it's worth $1,500. It's got over 200,000 miles on it. And I just would not buy myself a new car.
2: No, I talked to Sam, he's like, I don't know, man, she won't.
1: I won't. And then finally I did, and I did. And I'm like, what was I waiting for?
2: I saw
1: for?
2: You roll up in your new car, and I was like, whoa.
1: They see me rolling.
2: Dude, for real.
1: They hate it. I'm just joking. But just do it. Enjoy when you can afford it.

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3: The average price for a gallon of gas in Michigan is once again above $4. AAA Michigan says the average price is up 20 cents a gallon in the last week. It's now at $4.15, and that's since the price of oil rose after a restart of the war between the U.S. and Iran. The price is up 11 cents in the last month. It's 99 cents more than last year. Lansing has the state's most expensive gas at $4.20 a gallon. Marquette has the lowest price in the state at $4.05. 15-gallon tank, on average, costs $62 in the state. Now in southwest Michigan, St. Joseph County has the lowest price at $4.08. That's followed by Cass County at $4.12, Calhoun County $4.15, Berrien and Van Buren counties are at $4.16, Allegan and Kalamazoo counties $4.19, Berry County is the highest at $4.28. That's the latest from the WKZO Newsroom. I'm Michael Arney.
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8: So now you know the rest of the story.
9: A cold front tracks through West Michigan overnight tonight. This could pop off a few showers or thunder showers, others staying totally dry. Temps near 68 tonight. We'll see wildfire smoke to start the day on Tuesday. Highs climbing to the upper 70s, if not 80. We'll see plenty of sunshine Wednesday. Expect a cool day. Temps near 76, partly cloudy and breezy. In fact, both Tuesday and Wednesday, dangerous beach conditions due to the wind. Tracking Southwest Michigan's weather, I'm Storm Teammate Chief Meteorologist Ellen Baca.
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10: 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Let's go out to Eric in Chattanooga, Tennessee. What's up, Eric?
11: Hey, guys. Thank you for taking my call.
10: You got it, brother. What's up?
11: My question is, my wife is currently making about $75,000 a year, and our household take-home pay is between $150,000 and $175,000 a year. We're actively saving to buy our first house, but he got accepted into a program to go back to school, which would require us taking about $80,000 out in student loans. But after a degree is done, she would be expected to triple her income. With our goal of buying a home, do you think taking $80,000 out in student loans is a smart decision, or would you recommend delaying school?
10: What's the program that's going to triple her salary, that she's going to be making $210,000 the day she graduates?
11: It's CRNA school. She's a nurse currently right now, an RN.
10: Okay.
11: So it'd be a nursing assist for anything. Sorry, drawing a blank.
12: But there's data that shows that that's what her income will be right out of school.
11: Yes, ma'am.
10: How long's the program?
11: It's a 3-year program with a year of clinical in it. So mm-hmm. She gets paid during that year, but it's very minimal what you make during that 1 year.
10: Is she going to be in school full time? So she's going to lose her $75,000 a year salary while she's doing this, or is she going to work and go to school full time?
11: No, she'll be in school full time. I'm making anywhere right now. I work in outage season with my job, so it's not completely guaranteed, but I make anywhere between $85,000 and $100,000. But it should go up to around $150,000 here soon. I just started.
12: So what I hear is, this is a decision about what do we want to do the most, because I think you could do a lot of this over time, but something's going to take the first seat, right? Right. You're either going to say right now we're focusing on the house and we're going to, you know, try to buy this house, or you're going to say, you know what, putting the house to the side. And right now we're going to focus on her going to school, because what's off the table, at least in my book, is debt. A student loan is 100% off the table here. So we have to figure out, are we going to cash flow and save up $80,000 to go towards education, or are we going to save up $80,000 to go towards a down payment on a house?
10: How much do you have saved for your house yet so far?
11: Well, we're 21 and 22. We just got married.
10: Okay.
11: A few months ago. So we really just started our jobs not too long ago. So right now I only have $20,000 saved.
10: Okay.
11: But I already bought, we built a mini house with cash, without paying.
10: Okay.
11: That's what we're living in right now, about 600 square feet. We don't have any debt. We don't even have credit scores because we've never owned a credit card.
10: Okay,
12: I
10: so
12: love
10: this
12: that.
10: Would be the first so let me tell you this. I'm 25 years down the road from you, more than 25 years. Okay, and I understand what it would have been like talking to 21-year-old me. I was dumber than a box of hammers. You don't sound like that. You sound like you're way ahead of where I was at 21. Okay, so I'm pleading with my 21-year-old self here through you. Is that cool?
11: Yes, sir.
10: If you and your wife will just make a scratch and claw commitment for 36 months, 3 years, 36 months, make one of those construction paper chains that just has 36 months on it, and y'all will take that 20 grand you've got saved. Actually, you got emergency funds, so I'd hang on to that, and cash flow this school. That's coming up with 26 grand a year. And that means you're going to have to really contract how y'all live, but you got a paid-for tiny house. You're just living small.
12: Yeah.
10: At the age of 24, based on the numbers you gave me, y'all will be making 370 grand a year. You know what that will make you at 24? Rich.
11: Yes, sir.
10: You know what house you can buy? Whatever house you want. If you're 24 years old making $370,000 a year, you at 150 and her at 210. Or 360, I'm sorry, 360 grand a year. It's just going to take you deciding at this early part of your marriage, as for our household, we don't borrow money because we always want to be in control of our lives. And I'd rather us have tuna fish sandwiches for dinner and us have eggs, like breakfast for dinner for 3 years than to ever be beholden to somebody else. And I've worked, I want there to be good CRNAs out there in the world. I've got young kids, right? I want them to be out there in the world and licensed and credentialed. I want that. And I want them not owing anybody any money so that they can make the next right ethical choice and not be stuck between some machine because they got to pay their student loans off. You get what I'm saying?
11: Well, I guess my main question would be, and main concern, I completely understand what you're saying. And, you know, my goal was to never really take out a debt besides my mortgage.
12: Mm-hmm.
11: But CRNA school is very competitive, and she got in. I'm sure she can get in again, but I guess she's nervous about that too. Maybe that what if they don't take her back in next time we want to apply? I'll let you know, our monthly take home right now is about 13, and we spend about $3 a month.
12: Right. So why can't we cash flow it?
10: She's in to cash flow it. Go.
12: If you're only spending, if you have 10K of margin every month, there's no reason that you can't cash flow this.
10: Yeah, go.
11: Okay.
10: Yeah, she shouldn't put it off. Plus, you got 20 in the bank. You already have this, you almost completely have the first year tuition in your bank account right now.
11: Yes.
10: And so that puts you basically a year up.
11: First year, I think we would possibly, because, I mean, semester's coming up soon, and we possibly have to pull out a small loan. But
12: no,
10: I don't
12: you
10: think,
12: don't
10: I don't
12: have
10: think
12: to.
10: You do. Why do you think that?
11: Well, let me think about this tuition. Got 20K right now. We're making about 10K.
10: And all you do is put it on a semester payment plan, and you pay them every month for over the course of that month. They're going to charge you an extra $50 for that, and you cash flow it.
11: So put it on a payment plan?
10: Yeah, with the university. I'm not taking out a loan.
11: Yeah, I was just thinking about paying it up front for the... I understand what you're saying. Sorry,
12: if you can pay it up front, that's great.
11: Adulting can even work.
12: Oh, no, you're doing a great job.
10: No, you're doing awesome, man. But here's the thing. If you take debt off the table, you'll figure it out, is what I want to hear. I want you to hear me say. Right? If that's not an option, you're like, okay, you got in. We're going to figure this out.
12: And if you had the stack of cash to just pay for the whole semester, that's fine. But what John was saying is making it more palatable so you can do it bite size every month with this 10K of margin that you have every single month.
10: And by the way, you have the first semester's tuition is going to be about 13 or 14 grand.
12: Mm-hmm.
10: You have that
12: You've
10: in your account
12: it.
10: Right now, plus you'll have 6,000 left over. Write that first semester check, and then y'all start living September, October, November, December. Your Christmas is going to be different. Because y'all intentionally are sacrificing for a whole lifetime of winning. They can never take her CRNA license away from her. This is a good degree, dude.
11: I understand.
10: But you're in a position to do it and never owe anybody anything. which means if she gets pregnant year two and she looks at you and says, I don't want to be a nurse anymore, you're like, that's cool. We don't owe anybody any money.
12: The hard part about being 21 and 22 and having a lot of goals is you want to do them all at once.
10: Yeah.
12: And it's like, if I'm not doing them all at once, you almost feel like you're failing or you're just not achieving.
10: Well, and also feel you can get that loan and then you don't have to change your lifestyle. And I want people, if you're going to make an $8,000 investment like they're doing, that I totally support, it's going to come at a cost.
12: Absolutely.
10: Have that cost be now, not for the rest of your life.

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6: All right, let's go out to the 806 Lubbock, Texas, and talk to Caleb. What's up, Caleb?
7: Hey, how's it going? This is Caleb.
6: What's up, man? How we doing?
7: Good.
6: So what's up?
7: Oh, sorry. I just thought that was my turn to stop the question. Yeah, I got a question for you. I work in safety for a big solar company out here. Well, they're nationwide, but I just happen to be in Texas. And my wife is starting. She's in an internship for the same company. But she'll be starting a salary position here in probably the next 3 months, 2 to 3 months here. And it'll bring her total income, which sounds crazy to say for at least me, now, but a little over 210 or 15K after all of it's said and done, not including bonuses. And I'm 22 and she just turned 21. And we don't actually enjoy our job at all. I actually don't mind my job per se. I think the circumstances for my job, I really don't enjoy, where I'm located, the trouble, and everything like that. But I definitely don't enjoy where I'm at personally, and same thing with my wife. You know, she's going to be dealing with the same issues that I have. And we're trying to figure out if it's...
8: Is it the people or the tasks?
7: I'd say it's people. Yeah, I definitely say it's the people. It's not my favorite type of people. I mean, we're blue-collar workers, you know, all at the end of the day. But in solar, it's kind of a funny thing, but we're, you know, it's kind of like bougie construction, building these solar farms out here. So not necessarily your typical blue-collar workers. And I don't know if that's quite the environment for my wife long-term as well, which is maybe also factoring into my, you know, concern here.
9: Okay, but hold on. Like I've lived out in your part of the country for half my life. Okay. So I know that area well, and I know there's some places where it's tough to be around some folks, and I know the aesthetic is pretty tough, and I know in the middle of the summer, it's miserable, right? There's a lot of hot, hot. The wind is blowing, right? It's miserable out there, right?
7: Yes. Yes. 100%.
9: Okay. So I get that. And closer into city, it's a cool place to be, but also it comes with a lot of stuff. Here's what I want you to think about. You're 21 and 22. What would 3 years of y'all doing this hard job in your early 20s and living on like minimal, just deciding we're gonna the first couple years of our marriage, we're just gonna go all in hard on this deal. And yes, there's going to be goofballs that we have to work with. It's going to be not beautiful out here all the time. It's going to be miserable when it gets hot in the summer. And we're going to set up our entire family lineage because we worked really hard when we were 22 and 23 and 24. I just think the whole follow your passion thing is one of the most nonsensical, moronic things. I don't want people to be miserable, and I never want someone to work in an unethical place. But there's a, I don't know, man, I look back at 20-year-olds, and I'm like, dude, this is the season to work like crazy to set yourself up. Let me put it this way, brother. I'm living the life I have now, me and my family, based on working like a maniac in my 20s and early 30s. You know what I'm saying?
7: Okay.
8: I would agree with John. I think most of us in our 20s and even into our 30s did jobs that we knew were not the end game, and we knew we didn't like very much. The only difference is we weren't making 210.
9: Making this kind of money.
8: Yeah, 200. We were making 18 bucks an hour or 12 bucks an hour, whatever.
9: Yeah.
8: What baby step are you guys on?
7: I honestly have no idea. I don't know. My parents actually met Dave Ramsey like 25 years ago, and they've always craved Dave Ramsey, and I did the stupid college or teenager thing, and it was like, oh, that's cool, but I'll never have to like really think about money.
8: Well, let's see if we can diagnose you.
9: Hold on, I don't know. How big is your truck?
7: Oh, I'm sitting in it right now. It's pretty big.
9: is it a 250 or 350?
7: No, it's a 26 150.
9: Okay, a 26 150.
7: Yeah, that's nice. It's nice.
9: Oh my god.
8: Does it have payments?
9: Yes.
7: No, it doesn't have payments. This is actually this is from work.
9: Oh, it's a work truck.
7: I don't pay. It's a personal vehicle, and we have an option to buy it at the end of it, and it usually ranges about 10 to 12 k with one of our fleets that we work with.
8: And so you bought it
7: for the it's a pretty sweet deal. No, it'll be at the end of the.
9: Okay, so what's this? What is so bad about your life?
7: Okay, so to throw a wrinkle in this, I probably should have stated this earlier. I'm living in Lubbock right now. We moved to Lubbock with my wife, but I work 2 hours away from Lubbock.
8: Wow.
7: So that, to throw a wrinkle, we're not working in Lubbock. I leave at 4 a.m.
8: Oh my gosh.
7: Every morning I don't get home till 7.
9: Okay, but when she gets done with her internship, are y'all going to move out there?
7: No, there's nothing out here. I don't know if I could say names on the show, but I'm next to a really big ranch in West Texas.
9: Yeah.
7: The eighth largest ranch. I don't know if I want to say
9: sure,
7: names.
9: Sure, yeah.
7: Names. It's out here in the middle of nowhere. It's really just this ranch and two small towns of 120 people, and there's no houses, there's no anything, no RV spots. We looked into everything. We exhausted every option.
8: So you're in the car 4 hours a day?
7: Yes, sir. Yes, ma'am. Sorry, 4 hours a day.
8: Oh, no.
9: Okay, but there...
8: Yeah, that's pretty bad.
9: It is bad. That's a brutal commute.
8: That's pretty bad.
9: It's a brutal commute. But I also know there's other towns in between there.
7: No, I legitimately, if you look at the map, I moved where I'm at between Lux and Guthrie, Texas, there's nothing. There's Spur, which is about Yep. 20, 30 minutes closer, but there's no houses for rent in there. So,
9: bro, you're going to be making $210,000. Go write somebody a check for $78,000 for their home.
8: Well, let me ask this. Can you do the same work someplace else? That's why I asked you earlier. Is it the people or is it the tasks? Are you able to do this type of work? Is it transferable?
7: Yes. With this company specifically, we're almost nationwide.
8: Okay.
7: They're here, I believe, we're in like 26 states. My main issue is I just started this position where I'm at with all this money, which is why also I'm concerned because I've never been in charge of this much money.
8: Yeah. You don't feel like you could ask to transfer?
7: No, not this early on. Because
8: Got
7: of
8: you.
7: Where we're at specifically, it's such a hard position to get people to come over here, our hourly people and our salary people. So basically, it's like you're locked in for the next 2 years here.
8: I won't lie. I won't lie. You have a tough 4 hours a day in the vehicle and it's hot. That's very tough. Now, are you and your wife are doing this separate, or are you commuting together?
7: No, we commute together, so that's
8: so at least you're
7: good.
8: Together.
7: Yes, I also don't pay for gas. So I don't want to make it seem like I'm paying for all this stuff. I don't. I have a gas card.
8: So let's get back to your baby step right quick. Let's get back to your baby step right quick, because that'll help us know if you really need to do this. Do you have any consumer debt?
7: Is that like credit cards?
8: Yes, credit cards, student loan, cars.
7: I have no student loan. I have a car payment, which is going to sound so dumb, but I also have a Chevy Colorado, which I got right before starting this job.
8: What do you owe on it?
7: That I was going to need a truck. I owe $17,000 on it.
8: Okay. Anything else? Anything other than mortgage debt? Anything that you owe to anybody?
7: No, just I think I have like $500 on a credit card, and that's it.
8: Okay. And do you have any money saved? That's not retirement
7: money. I have, without looking actually into it, my actual savings only has $800 in there, but I don't transfer anything over from my checking account when I get paid to my savings account, so I don't know off the top of that. I would assume with what's in my checking that won't come out this month, you know, if that's how people do it, then it's probably close to $3,000 or $4,000.
8: Okay, here, before we hit the break, here's what I think is necessary. At the bare minimum, before you can quit this job, you have to do three things for me. Four things. Number one, you have to have a budget. You have to budget your money, and you need to be budgeting your money for at least 3 months to see how much money you have and what it's going towards. So promise me that. Number two, you need to pay off all of your debt. The $17,000, the $500. What, if you sell it, I don't mind. If you pay it off, I really don't mind. But you need to get out of debt. And number three, I want you to save up 6 months of expenses. And I'm going to add a fourth thing to the list. This is your fourth thing of homework. You and your wife need to have other jobs secured before you leave this job. And if you do those four things, I think that it's a smart way to exit. I would not come back to haunt you for that choice.
9: And I'll just tell you, right now, I can't remember what I was doing when I was 21, 22. And so if you think about 30-year-old you or 40-year-old you, that commute's going to be non-existent, other than you and your wife got to spend a lot of time together. I still vote for 2 or 3 years of just sucking it up and making $1 jillion.
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10: The conflict continues to escalate. I'm Ted Lindner, Fox News. President Trump reportedly debating whether or not to expand war efforts in Iran following the deaths of three American service members in Jordan. Fox's Alex Hogan with more.
11: President Trump will attend the dignified transfer of fallen service members at Dover Air Force Base in Delaware in what has become one of the deadliest weeks for U.S. troops since the conflict started. The military identified those killed as 25-year-old First Lieutenant Tyler James Feehan and Private Isabella Gonzalez. She was only 19. The military initially listed another service member as missing, although human remains have been found. A fourth service member died Saturday in Iraq while detonating a downed Iranian drone. The Department of War says in the last 2 weeks since the ceasefire ended, roughly 100 service members have been injured, with 96% already returning to duty.
10: Meantime, President Trump imposing 50% tariffs on most Canadian goods, declaring Canada is unfairly discriminated against American autos, alcohol, and dairy products. The president suggesting last week that Canada could face higher tariffs due to Canadian wildfires, sending dangerous plumes of smoke to the U.S. New Jersey Republican Congressman Jeff Van Drew saying the move sends a signal to Canada.
12: This should be, is a warning shot to them. You better come to America, say we're sorry, we're going to mend our ways, we're going to do what we used to do in the old day and groom and maintain the ground level of what is underneath the forest and thin the forest out where it needs to be done. It was always done. We never had these problems.
10: Drew on Fox Business's Evening Edit. New UK Prime Minister Andy Burnham giving his first remarks as UK Prime Minister in London Monday.
13: We will make this moment a circuit breaker for Britain, bringing forward the biggest changes in the last 40 years.
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10: President Trump meets with Lebanon's president Tuesday during a tense peace settlement with Israel. Fox's Jared Halpern with more.
15: Lebanon's military is moving into what is called pilot zones in the country's south as part of a deal negotiated with the Trump administration and Israel. Under the agreement, Lebanon's military will assume control of security in some villages, ensuring Hezbollah does not have a presence as part of a broader Israeli withdrawal. President Trump has put pressure on Israeli Prime Minister Benjamin Netanyahu to wind down strikes inside Lebanon. Lebanon's president, Joseph Aoun, meets with President Trump today. He arrived in D.C. over the weekend, becoming the first Lebanese head of state to visit Washington since 2009. At the White House, Jared Halpern, Fox News.
10: Arizona voters are casting ballots in the state's midterm primaries. Fox's Tanya J. Powers.
16: Arizona Governor Katie Hobbs, a Democrat, is running for re-election, and Republicans are hoping to pick up the seat. Republican Congressman Andy Biggs, Congressman David Schweikert, and two businessmen are vying for the chance to challenge Hobbs. Biggs has been endorsed by President Trump as well as Turning Point Action. Since Schweikert is running in the gubernatorial primary, several Republicans are running to replace him in the first district, including Trump-backed former NFL kicker Jay Feely. And in the state's 4th district, four-term incumbent Democratic Congressman Greg Stanton faces a far-left challenge from a self-described Democratic socialist who has criticized Stanton for supporting Israel. Tanya J. Powers, Fox News.
10: And a lawyer says that social media influencers Andrew and Tristan Tate are going to fight extradition to the United Kingdom. The brothers facing rape and sex trafficking charges in the UK after they were arrested in Miami on Saturday and appeared before a magistrate on Monday. They're being held in federal detention. The U.S. district judge is going to consider whether they meet the conditions for extradition in the coming weeks. An attorney for the brothers suggests the case is politically motivated. I'm Ted Lindner, and this is Fox News.
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17: A motorcyclist has been killed in a crash in Homer Township. Calhoun County Sheriff's Office responded to the crash Saturday just before 5:40 p.m. in the 2000 block of P Drive South. Found a 70-year-old Battle Creek man at the scene after he lost control of the bike. It ejected him when he was making a left turn from northbound 29-mile road to P Drive South. Deputies say there were no witnesses. The crash was called in by somebody who had passed by. He was pronounced dead at the scene. A 38-year-old Battle Creek man arrested for allegedly assaulting a 36-year-old woman Saturday. Police recalled the first block of South 24th Street just before 4 p.m. for a domestic assault. They learned the man was also allegedly chasing family members with a pipe before he barricaded himself in the home with the child and the family dog. The child and the dog were not hurt. He finally surrendered after officers obtained a search warrant. That's the latest from the WKZO Newsroom. I'm Michael Arning.

0: from the City of Angels near the Pacific Ocean. Good morning, good evening, wherever you may be across the nation, around the world. I'm George Norrie. This is Coast to Coast AM. Later tonight, high technology and retail sales. Here's what's happening. Tragedy in Ohio. Five people have died on a river in Ohio after several of them went into the water to help another person who was struggling to swim. They all drowned. Heavy currents there. Sad story. The U.S. has launched more strikes against Iran on Monday, hours after President Donald Trump warned Tehran that they would pay for the deaths of three service members over the past few days. Iranian state media reported explosions in several locations in the country. Meanwhile, the U.S. is increasing the number of fighter jets in the Middle East as President Trump considers how to proceed. Dozens of U.S. fuelers have arrived in Israel in recent days and are still incoming. Here's Tom Danheiser with more. Tom?
1: Well, U.S. Central Command has completed its 10th straight night of airstrikes targeting Iranian military command centers, missile and drone launch sites, and air defense systems. The strikes heavily focused on Iran's southern coastal regions, including Bandar Abbas, Keshem Island, Chabahar, and Konarak. Meanwhile, Iranian forces have ramped up retaliatory drone and missile strikes against U.S. allied neighbors who host the U.S. military. Kuwait's military reported intercepting multiple hostile targets aimed at its territory. Iran's Revolutionary Guards have claimed they struck two non-compliant tankers attempting to transit the Strait of Hormuz. The UK Maritime Trade Operations Center has said the crew aboard one of the vessels that was reportedly struck on Monday has abandoned the ship and are currently in a lifeboat. And according to a Trump administration official, a dignified transfer of U.S. service members killed in the war with Iran will take place on Wednesday. The Pentagon has said three U.S. service members were killed over the weekend, including two at a military base in Jordan and one in northern Iraq. Unidentified remains were located in Jordan after a service member had enlisted as missing in action. George?
0: All right. Thank you, Tom. Smartphone shipments are at their lowest level in more than a decade, and prices on a wide variety of consumer electronics have been increasing sharply, especially laptops and other computers. Let's check in with our expert, Lauren Weinstein, why this is happening and whether we can expect this situation to change anytime soon. Lauren, what's going on here?
2: Yeah, so this is yet another example of the technological razor blade society is sliding down these days. Indeed, smartphone shipments have had their biggest drop in more than 13 years. And of course, the cause is AI, yet again, making people's lives miserable. It all ties into the construction of these massive data centers that are now despised around the country. This is especially true in the rural areas where the big tech AI companies can find unspoiled land that they can then spoil with air and noise pollution, destroying those communities, causing power rate increases, water shortages, homes being forcibly taken from their longtime owners. You know the drill. And what goes into those monstrous data centers? Lots of memory chips. So many chips for AI services that in many cases are wrecking our society, that has created enormous shortages that are affecting all manner of consumer products, including PCs, laptops, and many others, including, of course, smartphones. Unsurprisingly, the shortage, which has pushed up memory chip prices by something like 300% in the last year or so, is most impacting lower and mid-range smartphones, where they can make up over 65% of the total cost of materials. Meanwhile, the higher-end units, for the folks that can afford to drop a grand or two on a super fancy smartphone, aren't being affected as much, since these users are typically not bothered by the resulting increases in the already premium prices. Meanwhile, the hatred of AI as being pushed by big tech has spread across all sectors of the U.S., both political parties, independents, all age groups, all economic levels. At least 70% of Americans are fed up with AI. They don't want what large language model generative AI is offering. Misinformation, lost jobs, endless AI spam, AI scams and phishes to steal your money, vehicle surveillance tracking systems, chatbots involved in suicides and murders, AI slop taking over social media, YouTube, and seemingly everywhere else around the net, burying worthwhile content under a deep sea of AI garbage. And even as this topic has burst from being a techie issue to a mainstream society issue, with media stories everywhere about AI abuses, the politicians, by and large, still don't get it. The federal government criticized New York State when a few days ago they declared a one-year moratorium on data center construction. Other states, red and blue, are considering their own moratoriums or have already paused or blocked various data center projects that were likely to ruin communities. irrespective of what the pro-AI politicians say, the vast majority of people are now seeing through false big tech AI claims and are pushing back against those firms and the politicians who support them. And that movement is growing every day all over the country, bringing together people on this issue who usually can't agree on much else. Unfortunately, this isn't likely to help the memory chip shortage anytime soon. Current predictions suggest that shortages and crazy high prices for memory might last until 2030 or even beyond. We can hope that it turns out not to be that bad, but for now, make sure that you don't drop your phone because you might suffer a serious sticker shock if you have to buy a new one anytime soon. And for that, we can thank AI.
0: Good point. Thanks, Lauren. Health officials have reported a gastrointestinal illness outbreak aboard an Alaska cruise ship, marking the vessel's third stomach bug outbreak in about 2 months. The National Geographic Seabird, operated by Lindblad Expeditions, was the subject of a July 15th report by the CDC. The CDC said the outbreak aboard the trip was reported July 12th, halfway through its July 10th to 15th voyage from Sitka to Juneau, Alaska. What a mess. A team of researchers analyzed data for more than 450,000 people in the UK and found that excess body fat could be linked to more than 10% of all cancers. Under the study's most comprehensive method, a figure that nearly doubles some previous estimates, the findings published in the journal Cancer Communications suggest that if the estimate holds up, the cancer burden associated with excess weight has been substantially underestimated. Seth Sostak, our SETI astronomer, is with us to talk about a Swiss astronomer who's no longer with us. Seth, what do you got?
3: Yeah, that's right, George. Well, look, many folks kind of figured that science works something like this, right? Some brilliant person sitting at his or her desk pondering such, I don't know, questions as the nature of atoms or the structure of the universe suddenly has a eureka moment and is, you know, eventually immortalized in textbooks and popular media as the person who fill in the blank there. But of course, the reality is that research is pretty much like every other human endeavor. It's filled with personal ambition and occasional big time errors. And that brings to mind a celebrated Swiss astronomer named Fritz Zwicky, who was working at Caltech when I was a grad student there. And we had weekly research colloquia in those days. Whenever a colloquium speaker would report on some new discovery or other, we all knew that Fritz Zwicky was going to stand up and say something to the effect of how he had already made that discovery in the 1930s. Honestly, this was as predictable as good weather here in California. The audience would let Zwicky maunder on with his claim while smiling at one another and silently mouthing, "There goes Fritz again." But you know what? Years later, when I was pursuing my own research, I came to realize that Zwicky really had been the first to recognize some really important phenomena, such as supernovae and even dark matter. And I think there's a lesson in this. The popularity of a scientist often has very little to do with the significance of their work. And by the way, if you've never heard of Fritz Zwicky, that's with a Z, take a minute to Google him. He's definitely someone worth knowing about.
0: That's his real name too, huh?
3: It's his real name.
0: I love it. Thank you. 57 years ago, man walked on the moon. In a moment, Robert Zubrin celebrates with us on Coast to Coast AM.
4: We have a great story from someone who's helped themselves to heal by using the botanical known as Carnivora. And we have a guest right now. Her name is Joni Nichols. This is quite a story.
5: Yes, it is. And Robert, my adventure started about 7 years ago. I was a mess. I had numerous infections. My hair was falling out all over the furniture. Mm-hmm. One of the scariest things was that my legs were swelling up out of control. It came to a head. Within 24 hours, I had gone into a coma.
4: Holy moly.
5: Mom and Dad decided to get me Carnivora's six-week program.
4: And at what point that you started this series did you notice, hey, something might be getting better?
5: Within two weeks, Robert. The first thing I noticed was that I felt better waking up. Then I noticed that my hair wasn't all over the furniture. I'm like excited.
4: It's like you said that within about 6 weeks, your legs were no longer swelling?
5: Within 2 weeks.
4: And she credits all of it to her Carnivora protocol, the B program, where she's using the Carnivora extract, the lymph drainage product. 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My wife is using it with great success. This has been such a rapid recovery that I guess we had to do it. Joni, thanks for being with us. I love to hear from you again.
5: Great.
0: Hello, people. 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

0: drifting to the right level.
1: Ready?
0: Pound and a half.
1: 30 seconds.
0: Forward drift. Ready? Contact right. Okay, engine stop. Drifting, Tranquility Base here. The Eagle has landed.
1: Roger, Tranquility, we copy you on the ground. You got a bunch of guys about to turn blue. We're breathing again. Thanks a lot.
2: Well, truly remarkable. Dr. Robert Zubrin, president of the Mars Society, with us. And in 1996, he founded the Pioneer Astronautics and Aerospace R&D Company, which he led for 27 years until he sold it back in 2023. He holds an MS degree in aeronautics and astronautics, a PhD in nuclear engineering from the University of Washington. Robert, you remember those days?
3: Yes, I do. Yes, I do.
2: And, how old were you then?
3: I was 17 when we landed on the moon. And if anybody had told me then that I'd be 74 and we wouldn't have cities on the moon and Mars, I would have thought they were crazy.
2: We just seemed to stop, didn't we? Everything. Why?
3: There was a massive failure of leadership with the Nixon administration. At the very same time that he was welcoming the astronauts back and enjoying the ticker tape parades, he was shutting down the whole program. It was like, imagine Columbus had come back from the New World the first time, and Ferdinand and Isabella had said, well, so what? Get lost. That's pretty much what happened. Because NASA had plans not only to build a moon base, but to land the first people on Mars by 1981. And they could have done it if they had simply continued the program. But it was wrecked.
2: It was wrecked indeed. But what did it mean to the space program and to the world when we first set foot on the moon 57 years ago?
3: Well, what it did was what it was meant to do, which was to astonish the world with what free men could do. And I have to tell you, I was actually in Leningrad when we landed on the moon. As a kid, I was a competitive chess player. So I was over there in the Soviet Union, and we landed on the moon, and the Russians were amazed. And I mean, the leaders must have been having kittens, but the people were actually somewhat enthusiastic about it. Not as much, of course, as if it had been Russians doing it. But still, we had excelled in a sport that they could appreciate. And you know, it was like they asked me, oh, you're an American. Do you know the astronauts? That kind of thing. And it really made a statement that the free world was the future. People got the message.
2: There's still controversy about what Neil Armstrong said. I don't know how they can, but the thing was recorded. But one says that he said one small step for a man. Another says he said one small step for man. And everybody's upset about it. What's going on?
3: I don't know. That's just people wanting to be upset in order to be upset. You know, what can one say? He said what he said. And frankly, either way, it works. And the real statement was the moon landing itself. It did astonish the world with what free people could do. And that's one reason why we need to go to Mars now, because we are facing a challenge, just like from the Soviets in the 60s. You know, they said, we will bury you, which meant that, you know, you'll be dead and we will go on, and we are the future, you are the past. And right now, you know, people are saying that about China, that they are the future, we are the past. And there are nations around the world that are saying, maybe we ought to just sort of join the Chinese future. And we have to make a statement just like that now, okay? We have to. We should go to Mars for the science, we should go to Mars for the future, but we should also go to Mars for the challenge. You know, what Kennedy said with the moon program is, you know, we choose to go to the moon not because it is easy, but because it is hard. And that's the spirit we have to recapture.
2: And Buzz Aldrin, who is 96 years old, is still alive, man number two on the moon.
3: That's right. There's only a few of them left, but Buzz is one of them. That's right.
2: We're about

0: did they land on the moon?
1: Well, they landed on near the Tranquility, the Sea of Tranquility, which is, of course, on the side of the moon that always faces the Earth, relatively low latitude, and wasn't near the pole, pretty much right in the middle of the moon as we see it, looking up. And, and so we landed, I guess, a total of six times on the moon. And all of those landings were on the side of the moon that faces the Earth. And all of them were in equatorial to mid-latitudes. None of them were at the polar latitudes, which is where we want to go with this new Artemis program.
0: Robert, were they confident that they were going to land on the moon, or did they have a backup plan in case something went wrong?
1: Oh, they were ready to abort up till the last minute.
0: Ooh.
1: Yeah, no. They were ready to abort. And in fact, Apollo 10, which was the mission before this, they did everything but land. They got into the lunar excursion module. They went down part of the way to the lunar surface, and then they came back up. They were ready to abort this up to seconds before Neil actually put it down.
0: Now, you mentioned Artemis II. That was very successful. What did it do?
1: No. Artemis hasn't flown yet. I mentioned Apollo 10, which was the moon mission that was right before this one, which was a test of everything. And they did pretty much everything except actually land on the moon. Oh, but Artemis II.
0: Artemis II took off.
1: Oh, excuse me. Okay, I wasn't thinking about what you were saying. Yeah, Artemis II is the mission that we just flew around the moon. Okay, we sent, four astronauts in a capsule around the moon. They looped around and came back.
0: It was a 10-day trip, wasn't it?
1: Yeah, but it didn't land. It didn't even have a lander.
0: Right.
1: Now, it's interesting because this is basically the mission that Jules Verne wrote about in 1865 in his book From the Earth to the Moon. He, in his way, he described the mission, and in many respects, he had it right. They in Jules Verne's novel, they launched from Florida. They circled around the moon in a capsule. There were three people in it, not four. And then they landed in the Pacific Ocean and were picked up by a U.S. Navy warship. And this is also, of course, what happened with Apollo 8, and that was with three people, in December 1968. So Verne had it right. He predicted that it would be Americans that would do it. He predicted that we would launch from Florida. He predicted that we would do a fly around the moon and come back and land in the water. Of course, his launch system was wrong. He said it would be done with a giant cannon, not with a rocket. But he mostly got it right.
0: Are we going to bypass the moon and go straight to Mars, or what's the plan?
1: Well, NASA's plan is not to bypass the moon. NASA's plan is to return to the moon, and in fact to go to the polar area that Apollo did not go to, because they hope to find ice in permanently shadowed craters at the moon's south pole. And if you can find ice, you can electrolyze that and make hydrogen and oxygen rocket propellant. So that's what's new with Artemis. But if we're going to get to Mars at this point, I don't think it's going to be led by NASA. I think it's going to be led by the entrepreneurs, by people like Elon Musk, or if not Elon Musk, then some of the other entrepreneurial rocket companies like Blue Origin or Rocket Lab or Stokes or Relativity. There's a bunch of them right now, because they're the ones who are willing to take on risk, because you can't do anything like this if you think you can't do it until it's safe. Apollo wasn't safe. Okay, was not safe. Okay, Apollo was done by basically the younger brothers of people who had won World War II, and they knew that nothing great is ever done without risk, and they were willing to do it. The NASA has become much more conservative than that, and that is why, in fact, I mean, if you think about it, for NASA today to say its great mission is to return to the moon, something that it did over 50 years ago, is incredibly conservative. I mean, it'd be like in 1969 trying to duplicate the Lindbergh flight, which was done in the 1920s. Okay? In the 1960s, we reached to do things that we had never done before.
0: Robert, stay with us. We're going to take a short break, but we'll be back with Dr. Robert Zubrin as we talk about the moon and going to Mars. And later on, we'll take your calls on Coast to Coast AM.
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6: Portland City Council is expected to meet in closed session Tuesday night to start weeding out the list of applicants for city manager. The council has adopted an accelerated timetable to try to get a new chief executive in place by early in the fall. Applicants at this stage usually request anonymity, preferring not to have their current employers know they're shopping around for a new job. Council will huddle with their consultant after the regular meeting to get their first look at who is interested in the job. There are now just two Republicans in the party's race for governor. Former Michigan Attorney General Mike Cox dropping out of the race Friday, citing President Trump's endorsement of Congressman John James as a reason for his exit. He says he will support James. James and Perry Johnson remain in the race ahead of the August 4th primary. They'll face the winner of the Democratic primary between Secretary of State Jocelyn Benson and Genesee County Sheriff Chris Swanson. In the WKZO Newsroom, I'm Mike Alarney.
7: News. I'm Sue Guzman. The Pentagon launching another round of strikes against Iran following the deaths of three U.S. troops in Jordan.
8: Strikes targeting command and control centers in Iran, others targeting sites where Iranian missiles and drones are being launched from. Those U.S. attacks come in the wake of an Iranian ballistic missile attack in Jordan.
7: Fox's Steve Harrigan, another soldier, died in Iraq Saturday. New York City Mayor Zohra Mamdani continuing to threaten to arrest Israeli Prime Minister Benjamin Netanyahu.
9: For war crimes, and he's the architect of the genocide against Palestinians in Gaza as Israel's prime minister.
7: And Netanyahu expected to attend the UN General Assembly in New York in September. And Tropical Storm Bertha has formed in the Eastern Gulf. It is the second named storm of the Atlantic hurricane season, expected to drench the Florida Panhandle and much of the Southeast. 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

0: Live from the City of Angels, this is Coast to Coast AM with George Norrie.
1: 57 years since we walked on the moon there. First time. Fascinating. We'll be back in a moment with Dr. Robert Zubrin as we talk about the moon and Mars, and we'll take your calls next hour with him on Coast to Coast. So jump aboard. The Paranormal Podcast Network keeps cruising along, getting bigger and bigger with some great shows.
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0: And welcome back. George Norrie with you, along with Dr. Robert Zubrin. We'll take calls next hour with Robert. Robert, there's a book out by Steve Benner called Meet the Neighbors, talking about the possibility of life on Mars. Not the kind of life we all expect, but just biological. What do you think?
1: Well, I've read that book, and it is an amazing book. It's very powerful. Now, by the way, today, July 20th, is exactly the 50th anniversary of the Viking landing on Mars.
0: How about that?
1: And what Benner is done, and his book is just coming out just now, he is re-examining the results from Viking, and he presents a very strong argument that Viking, in fact, found life on Mars. Okay? That's who the neighbors are, life on Mars. And, you know, you see, what happened with Viking was there were two Viking landers. They landed in two different places on Mars, and they were the same. Each of them had three life detection experiments and one gas chromatograph. The life detection experiments, they were different experiments, but they all worked on the basic principle of dropping a few bits of Martian dirt onto a culture medium and see if it would give off the kind of gases that would happen if there was life in the Martian soil, and it went after the culture medium. And all three of these experiments did exactly that. Okay, so those were all three different experiments. They all read positive for life. But then the gas chromatograph was something that would look for organics in the Martian soil, and it found none. And so people said, well, it can't be life without organic material, so this must have been chemical reactions. But what Benner has shown is that the gas chromatograph itself would have destroyed any organic material in the Martian soil that it attempted to sample. Mm. And so all of its results were invalid. And so they threw out the results of the life detection experiments based on a defective measurement from the gas chromatograph. And so it doesn't prove that there's life on Mars, but it basically says you have three votes, and they all say we found life. And the one countervote that there was, which was there to veto them, is off the books now. And so it's a really great book. I wrote a review of it that appeared in National Review. And people can find my review, or they can just go get the book. It's on Amazon, and it's just coming out this week.
0: For years, you have talked about terraforming Mars, and Elon Musk wants to do the same, doesn't he?
1: Yes.
0: Is it conceivable? Is it possible? How would you do it?
1: Well, okay, it's certainly possible, but it's going to be done by the Martian settlers themselves, okay, because it's a big job, okay? But what you would do...
0: And you have to restore your magnetic field, too, don't you?
1: No, you don't. That is a mistake. That people say you can't have an atmosphere without a magnetic field. That's simply not true. Venus has a very large atmosphere, and it has no magnetic field. So that's people just saying, because the Earth has it, Mars needs to have it. It doesn't. Okay, but it does need an atmosphere. And the way you would get an atmosphere on Mars is you would make the carbon dioxide that has been soaked into the Martian soil come out. And the way you do that is by warming the planet. And we know how to warm a planet. Use greenhouse gases. The greenhouse effect that everybody's worried about on Earth is exactly what Mars needs. Now, the thing is this, the greenhouse effect that we've created on Earth, we've created by accident. We didn't want to do it. It's a byproduct of industrial activity. But if we wanted to do it, we could do it much better.
0: And quicker, probably.
1: Oh, yes. And so, yeah, in terms of global warming on Earth, the temperature has gone up 1 degree in 150 years, okay, which is one reason why Yes, while global warming is real, the house is not falling here. 1 degree warmer, doesn't really change your life very much.
0: Exactly.
1: But the Mars, if we wanted to make Mars get warmer, there are artificial gases that we could produce. These are fluorocarbon gases. They could be produced in factories on Mars, and you put them into the atmosphere, and you could warm Mars up 10 degrees centigrade, which is 18 degrees Fahrenheit, in 50 years. And if you did that, you'd warm the planet enough that vast amounts of carbon dioxide that is now soaked into the soil would evaporate out and thicken the atmosphere greatly, probably thicken it 50 times over and make it about right now. It's about 1% as thick as Earth's atmosphere. You can make it half as thick as Earth's atmosphere, and that's enough. And the carbon dioxide that comes out of the soil, well, it's a greenhouse gas too. So it would amplify what we do with our fluorocarbon factories, and it would warm Mars up 50 degrees. And then what would happen is all this ice that is frozen into the Martian soil would start to melt, and the dry rivers of Mars would start flowing with water again. And it'd be rain, and then you could spread seeds and plants would grow, and we could bring Mars to life. That is in outline the program. Now, my guess is that the people of the future who do this will find more advanced ways to do this than what I can design. It's just like, Jules Verne's moon mission that I described earlier in the show.
0: Right.
1: He had it almost all figured out, except he did it with a giant cannon, because that's what someone would think about in the 1860s. So I'm thinking about doing this with fluorocarbon factories and green plants, and I think the people of the future will look at this and say, well, this is, he got a lot right, but doing this with fluorocarbon factories, how 20th century can you get? Of course, we're going to do it with nanorobots or something. Okay, so, this is the 21st century. I'm a 20th century person. I'm a time traveler. I came here from the 20th century. Okay, I've got a 20th century mind, and I'm grappling here with a 22nd century problem. So I don't expect that, it will really be done the way I would do it. It'll be done the way people with more advanced technology than we have today will do it. But it will be done.
0: Robert, what keeps an atmosphere from staying on the planet instead of floating off into space?
1: Gravity.
0: Simple
1: and
0: as
1: Mars
0: that?
1: Gravity is what holds the atmosphere to a planet. And Mars has weaker gravity than the Earth. And that's one reason why its atmosphere, after 4 billion years, has mostly thinned out. But the fact that it has taken 4 billion years to become this thin means that really, if we put an atmosphere there, it would still hang around as a thick atmosphere for like 100 million years, which is, that's only a few percent of 4 billion years. But as far as humans are concerned, that's forever.
0: I'm concerned that with this Iranian war situation, that the longer this festers, the more budget cuts we're going to have in the space program. What do you think?
1: Well, you could be right, because the Iranian war, it's not just the cost of the war. If it sends the price of oil up high, it could cause a depression. And we saw this in 2008 when the price of oil went to $150 a barrel, and the world economy crashed, okay? And millions of people were thrown out of work. People say it was because of the mortgage-backed securities and such,
0: right.
1: But that was triggered by the price of oil, because you see what happened is when the price of oil soared, the auto company started laying off. And when auto workers can't pay their mortgages, then the mortgage-backed securities become worthless, and then the banks start to collapse. So that could happen if we don't find a way to get this settled. It's more the economic effects of the Iran war that would endanger our space program than the actual cost of the weapons themselves.
0: Robert, did you see the movie The Martian with Matt Damon?
1: Yes.
0: What'd you think of it? How realistic was that?
1: Well, about 80% realistic. That is, it's actually the first Mars movie that attempted to be realistic. Okay, you know, a lot of these other Mars movies were basically, you know, horror films or shoot 'em ups or something. The Martian actually tried to be realistic.
0: It had some science behind it, didn't it?
1: It had a fair amount. And it was done in a spirit of realism. I mean, there's things in it that were mistakes, like the fact that you could have a windstorm that would blow everything down. You can sometimes get windstorms on Mars, but because the air is so thin, it wouldn't blow everything down. So there were things like that that, as an engineer, I would look at it and say, well, that's not right, and that's not right. But the overall spirit of it was not fantasy. It was techno-fiction.
0: How long does it take to launch to Mars, stay on Mars, do what you got to do, and then come back?
1: Well, there's a number of ways to do it, but the best mission plan is you take 6 months to go from Earth to Mars, then you're on Mars for a year and a half, and then you have a six-month trip back. So it's 2.5 years in all. You could do it with 9 months to Mars, a year on Mars, and 9 months back, but in my opinion, if you're going to Mars, you want to spend most of your trip on Mars, not in travel.
0: How many astronauts would it take to go to Mars to do what you got to do?
1: Well, I think the minimum crew is 4, because that's the minimum number in which you can split the crew up and have no one be alone, basically. But, you know, some people, I mean, would prefer to have 5 or 6 or 7. You know, Musk talks about using starships and sending 100 people at a time. Jeez. That's if they're going as colonists. I don't think that it would make sense to spend the first missions with such large numbers. I mean, sure, maybe you want to go with 10 and you have a larger crew and you can set up greenhouses and things like that so you create food production on Mars before you start bringing in large numbers of people. That would be the way to do it. And the more people you bring in, then you put up more greenhouses and also factories to make glass and such clear plastic. So you not only build greenhouses, you make the materials to make more greenhouses. And thus you create a farm base on Mars. That's what you need if you want to sustain people on Mars in large numbers. So, but I believe that the first human missions to Mars will have probably between 4 and 7 people.
0: The International Space Station is bigger than a football field. That's a big, big, big ship. Is it conceivable we could launch something like that, go to Mars, let them live in this space station, and then shoot down to the planet once in a while?
1: Well, ideas like that have certainly been thrown around. Okay, in my Mars Direct plan, and it's laid out in detail in my book, which is called The Case for Mars, we do it in a much more compact way. We use 2 rockets with about the same lift capacity as the Saturn V moon rocket or the SpaceX Starship. And the first one sends to Mars an Earth return vehicle, a small rocket ship that is capable of making methane oxygen rocket propellant out of the water and CO2 on Mars, and it does it automatically. And then once you have a fully fueled Earth return vehicle waiting for you on Mars, then you send the crew out in a relatively small habitat. I mean, it's about 27 feet in diameter and about 30 feet tall. So it's got several decks, each with 10 feet of headroom in it. That's their ship to go to Mars and land on Mars, and that's their house on Mars. And then they use that as their base on Mars for a year and a half, and then they get in the Earth return vehicle and fly home. They leave the hab on Mars. So each time you do this, you add another hab to the base. And pretty soon you got the beginning of our first settlement on a new world. To go to Mars in a giant spaceship that you keep in orbit, then go land in small landing craft, That was actually the plan that was proposed by Wernher von Braun back in the 1950s. And it was the dominant mode of thinking about how to do Mars missions until I came along with Mars Direct and proposed this alternative method. But it's certainly one way to do it.
0: What got you interested in Mars, Robert?
1: Well, you know, I was five when Sputnik flew. And to the adults, Sputnik was terrifying because it meant the Russians could hit us. But to me, as a child, I was already reading science fiction. And I thought this was just great because this meant that all these stories that I was reading about space travel were going to become
0: real.
1: Yeah. Exactly. And so, and this had this very same effect on my whole generation. Okay.
0: You're a baby boomer.
1: Yes, I am. My father was in World War II. So was all my uncles. One of them landed on Normandy Beach. Not my father, one of my uncles. But yeah, I'm a baby boomer. And I was 5 years old when Sputnik flew. And I was 9 when Gagarin flew. And Kennedy gave his speech committing us to go to the moon. And I was 17 when we landed on the moon. And so my generation was the space age generation, and we wanted to do it. And, you know, by the early 60s, I was reading enough real science to realize that Mars was really the right destination. It was the planet that might have life on it, and it was the best planet for us to settle. So it was during that period, during the Apollo period, that when we were on our way to the moon and we were going to be on Mars by the early 80s, I wanted to be part of that.
0: And you never gave up. We're going to come back with Robert Zubrin and take phone calls in just a moment on Coast to Coast AM.
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5: Strikes targeted. I'm Sue Guzman, Fox News. The Pentagon launching strikes against Iran for a 10th night. As President Trump is reportedly considering mounting a massive military campaign to force Tehran to back down. This after three service members were killed in Jordan.
6: It was one ballistic missile attack from Iran on Friday. Here's what President Trump had to say.
7: We feel very badly, but you know, those great people, those great patriots were out there fighting that Iran cannot have a nuclear weapon.
6: Iran, in the meantime, continues to lash out at U.S. partners in the region, launching attacks against both Kuwait and Bahrain. This as public figures in Iran, including the foreign minister, remain defiant. British military officials, meantime, say that at least two ships in the Strait of Hormuz have been hit by projectiles and that as few as five ships managed to pass through that critical strait.
5: Fox's Steve Harrigan, a fourth service member, was killed in northern Iraq. It also comes as Iran attacked yet another tanker in the Strait of Hormuz. This happened early Tuesday, forcing its crew to abandon ship. An alleged anti-ICE extremist arrested after lighting a fire outside a federal building in Manhattan Monday morning, injuring three people. Details from Fox's Kevin Cork in New York.
8: Andrew Arabaca caught on camera pouring flammable liquid and fireworks in front of the building before setting it on fire. Yes, he was arrested a short time later. That incident is being investigated, as you can well imagine, as a possible act of terrorism. Arabaca is a 43-year-old former U.S. Army soldier. He's been described by the feds as being an anti-American, anti-government extremist. He also reportedly had a number of weapons in his possession at the time of his arrest, including a pellet gun, knives, a hammer, even a machete. And in case there was ever any doubt about his motivation, cops say he was also carrying anti-ICE material on his person.
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5: Tropical storm Bertha has formed off the Florida Gulf Coast.
10: Well, at this point, it's not expected to become a strong storm. The biggest concern is going to be for heavy rain. A deep plume of tropical moisture spreading across parts of the southeast, bringing periods of torrential downpours that could lead to localized flash flooding, especially in urban areas and places that see repetitive rounds of rain with some of the outer rain bands. Gusty winds will also increase along the Gulf Coast and especially across parts of the west coast of Florida, with some rough surf and a heightened risk of dangerous rip currents at area beaches through about midweek. We do have a chance for some water spouts that are possible, mainly in the outer rain bands, as this system continues to pull towards the north and northwest. The big question, though, is how much interaction will it have with land? If it can stay in the warmer waters, it could continue to move west and bring rain to the east coast of Texas. In Tampa, Florida, Haley Meyer, Fox Weather.
5: President Trump imposing 50% tariffs on most Canadian goods, declaring our neighbor to the north as unfairly discriminated against American autos, alcohol, and dairy products. The move could unleash a new wave of economic chaos with risks of higher inflation. The new 50% import taxes would include energy products, potatoes, fish, and critical minerals. And the UK officially has a new prime minister.
11: After 2 years, the unpopular Labour Party figure Keir Starmer formally stepped down today as PM, handing in his resignation to King Charles and promising full support to his Labour Party successor, Andy Burnham. The one-time Manchester mayor asked and received permission from the king to run the next UK government. He is the seventh prime minister the country has had in the last 10 years. Speaking in front of the PM's residence at No. 10 Downing Street, Burnham promised the biggest political change in 40 years. Burnham is calling for the privatization of public utilities, an increase in public housing, and help on affordability issues. In London, Greg Balcon, Fox News.
5: I'm Sue Guzman. This is Fox News.
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12: Temperatures remain in the 80s, but soon enough, they're going to be dropping back to near and below zero. Organizations are preparing for the emergency measures that will be needed this winter to make sure that nobody who's homeless freezes to death. Kalamazoo County Board will be asked to contribute $250,000 to the program administered and partially funded by the Continuum of Care and the United Way, about half of what they contributed last year. County memo says they expect the budget for emergency sheltering this winter will again be $700,000. Jalen Lipsey is in the Kalamazoo County Jail, accused of assaulting with intent to murder, carjacking, disarming a police officer, and more, after he allegedly shot a deputy and stole their cruiser Friday morning. Lipsey allegedly shot the deputy after a struggle when he was trying to steal items from a vehicle on East AB Avenue, west of Richland. The chase ensued, he crashed, and was arrested. In the WKZO Newsroom, I'm Mike Alarney.

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1: And our special guest, Robert Zubrin, will take calls with Robert this hour on Coast to Coast with you. 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

0: And welcome back, George Norrie, along with Robert Zubin. Robert, there is something called the Golden Dome, which is a large-scale next-generation missile defense architectural program that seems to be picking up steam. What do you think of that, and will that tie into our space program?
1: Well, it ties in a bit with the space program, but my objection to Golden Dome is that it is combined with a strategy of abandoning our global alliances. That is, what Trump is doing is he's abandoning our European alliance, our Asian alliance, and he's pulling back to turn the United States from a global superpower into a regional power in a world that will be dominated by China. And he thinks putting a golden dome on the United States will protect us under those conditions. And it won't. Because if the Chinese control the world economy, they can just bankrupt us. They'll never have to bomb us. Okay, so it's crawling into a shell. It's not the right military strategy. The United States is a superpower because it leads a coalition of free nations. And that's what we need to be. And then, yeah, sure, we should do missile defense, but we should do it as not just a United States hiding in its corner of the world, but as the leader of the free world.
0: That's a good point. And is it picking up steam?
1: Well, they're letting out contracts and such. But the thing is this, look, the real wars that we're going to have to face are not going to be nuclear wars. Nobody wants to fight a nuclear war. The Chinese don't want to fight a nuclear war with us. If the wars of the future are going to be a lot more like the war between Russia and Ukraine. They're going to be fought with drones. Now, space assets will play an enormous part in that. Because, and in fact, the Ukraine war, in a certain sense, is the first space war, because satellite communications is what enables the drones to do deep strikes.
0: Right.
1: So whoever controls the satellite world will have the great advantage in the drone war. But, you know, I mean, the conflicts that we face will be conventional wars, that is, they'll be fought without nuclear weapons, because our nuclear arsenal will deter anyone from launching a nuclear attack on us, but they will be fought with some troops deploying very large numbers of drones and supported by satellite communications and satellite reconnaissance and satellite navigation systems that enable drones to find their way to targets. So it's going to be a combination of space superiority, drone superiority, and, courage of the soldiers themselves, because none of this happens without the fighting men and women behind it. That's what's going to determine the war. So I think the Golden Dome and even more so the golden battleships that Trump talks about are not addressing the crisis that we face, which is that we have to recreate a military for the new age of drone warfare. What is our giant nuclear submarines going to do when somebody drops underwater vehicles the size of half-sized torpedoes into the ocean that can ping away with their sonar? They're not afraid to actively ping and home in on submarines. So, you know, the situation we're in right now is kind of like in Japan in the late 1800s. You know, the samurai wanted to ban guns because, you know, the samurais were expert sword fighters. And they wanted all wars to be fought with swords because a well-trained samurai with his sword, he could take on five peasants, no problem. Okay, but you give a peasant a gun, the samurai's dead.
0: He's got you. That's right. Do you advocate going back to Mars before we go back to the moon?
1: Actually, yes. I think you do need to focus. And if we want to get to Mars in our time, we have to decide that Mars is the goal. Now, I do think that if we go to Mars as a spinoff of that technology, we'll also be able to go to the moon. Just like by going to the moon, we were able to build the Skylab space station in an afternoon. We didn't need a space station to go to the moon. We actually went to the moon before we had a space station. Okay. But by going to the moon, we created the Saturn V moon rocket and the Apollo capsules and these other things that were needed to actually have a space station to launch it and to use it. And by building the craft needed to go to Mars, we'll also be able to go to the moon and the asteroids and other things. But the goal needs to be Mars. Mars is where the science is. It's where the challenge is. It's where the future is. And I do want to come back a little bit to this thing with the Benner's book. First of all, who Benner is. Benner is one of the top biologists in the world. He's the first person to synthesize a gene. He is the founder of the field of synthetic biology. So he is big time. Okay, he's not just anybody. And in the book,
0: he's an American chemist, isn't he?
1: Yes, he is. He's an American chemist. And one thing about Benner is he's very bold because, you see, Benner, in addition to being a scientist, he has his own successful biotech business. So he doesn't need to depend on NASA grants for his money. And thus, he's willing to say things that differ from the NASA party line. Okay, so it really makes him fun to read because he just doesn't stick with the party line at all. Okay, but in addition to showing how the Viking results really show that there is life on Mars, Benner has done some of the chemistry on how you could create RNA, which is the fundamental molecule of life, of the information system of life, out of the kinds of things that could happen on Mars. And furthermore, this is interesting, could not have happened on the early Earth, because what you had to have in order to generate RNA from chemicals is you had to have gas

0: Okay, let's take some calls for you, Robert. They're lining up. We'll start by going east of the Rockies. Sean, driving in Missouri. Hello, Sean. Go ahead.
1: Hi, good morning. Absolutely love your show. I'm a first-time caller.
0: Thank you on both.
1: I used to listen to you guys on Como AM 1000 when I lived out in the Seattle area, and now I'm listening to you on the Road Dog Trucking Network on Sirius XM.
0: There you go.
1: My question is, what do you think the timeline is as far as when we send our first manned mission to Mars? I mean, this is, I'm in my 60s. You know, is this something that I could potentially see
0: this could happen sooner than later, Robert, right?
2: Yes, it could. It depends on a lot of things. Some of this depends on world events, but some of it really just depends upon Elon Musk. Will he go back to focusing on SpaceX and on getting to Mars? If he does that, then I think we could have certainly have people on Mars within 8 to 10 years. If, on the other hand, he focuses on politics or making money, then he might not be the person to do it. Now, there are a bunch of other entrepreneurial space companies that are coming along. None of them are as far along as SpaceX. But if Elon Musk should go off in some other direction, or if he should fail because he gets himself into trouble, these other people will come along. But then we're talking more like 15 years.
0: Did the public offering of SpaceX, Robert, help things?
2: Well, it could. Okay, first of all, it gives him essentially unlimited resources to do this. Okay.
0: Right.
2: He's now got $1 trillion. Okay. He's got as much money he has right now as what NASA is likely to get cumulatively over the next 50 years. Okay.
0: Amazing.
2: And the, so he could do it. Now there are some things he's been saying that are causes for concern because, they're suggest that he'll go off in certain crazy directions to try to make money or to juice the stock of SpaceX AI or this or that or the other thing. He wants to boost the stock price of SpaceX. Got that. All right. But the question, as he claims that he's going to take over artificial intelligence by putting artificial intelligence centers in orbit. And not only that, make the solar panels to power them on the moon out of moon dirt. And both of those are very doubtful propositions. And they're really being said in order to create a story that, because everybody knows that the Golden Hills, the treasure island of the future is AI. And so he wants to say, if you want to do AI, you have to go to space, you have to go to the moon, and I'm the one who's got the ships, and so I'm the AI, I've got the bridge to the AI gold rush. But if he tries making solar panels on the moon and catapulting them to Earth and doing all this kind of stuff, it'll be a giant diversion, and the guy is still young enough that he could see this through, but he has to focus on it. He's got to make Mars the goal.
0: Does he have good people behind him?
2: Oh, he's got great people behind him. Musk, people who put down Musk say, well, this was really done by this guy and that was really done by that guy. But it's Musk who assembled the team, okay?
0: That's right.
2: And he's got the best rocket team in history.
0: Next up, let's go to Mark in Roseville, California, west of the Rockies. Hi, Mark. Go ahead.
3: Yeah, George. Robert. Did you see the NASA photos they released that they took on the moon, especially Area 5? Is that a UFO?
2: I'm not acquainted with any photos of UFOs on the moon. That's my answer.
0: They're strange pictures.

0: pictures all over the place, though, Robert, aren't they?
1: Well, there's a lot of strange pictures. And for example, as you know, because we've talked about it on the show, there are pictures of Mars taken from orbit that look like giant statues of this and that. But, you know, given the number of photos we've taken of Mars, it would be surprising if you didn't have rock formations that look like statues. You know, we have here in Colorado a rock formation that looks exactly like a castle, and the town around it is called Castle Rock. But it's just a natural rock formation that happens to look exactly like a castle.
0: How about the face on Mars in Cydonia?
1: That's exactly what I'm talking about. Okay, you know, right here in Colorado, there is a mountain called John F. Kennedy Mountain. And if you look at it, it really looks like John F. Kennedy.
0: But it wasn't,
1: and it looked like,
0: but it wasn't
1: and it
0: sculptured.
1: Looked, and here's the thing. It looked like John F. Kennedy long before there was a John F. Kennedy.
0: Huh. It's millions of years old, right?
1: Well, millions. Yes, millions of years old. Exactly.
0: Next up, let's go to Bill, truck driving in Oregon. Welcome to the show. Hi, Bill.
2: Hey, sir, I got a question. Just because you mentioned the Golden Dome, and, you know, treaties stipulate that we're not supposed to weaponize space beyond the Charmain line. But that's already happened. Right? We know that's happened. And if a conflict did arise and there was some sort of, you know, what they call the phenomenon of Kessler effect, like a orbital zone would be, you couldn't penetrate it safely. Debris in that orbital area. How do you think this might impact, you know, any aspirations of lunar or Martian exploration?
0: Good question.
1: Well,
0: go ahead, Robert.
1: If you did have a lot of anti-satellite weapons used that were used to blow up satellites and create a lot of orbital debris, it would make space travel a lot more hazardous. It wouldn't make it impossible, but it would create an additional danger, that's for sure.
0: What do you think is the most exciting aspect of space right now, Robert?
1: Well, the most exciting thing going on in space right now is the entrepreneurial space race, which SpaceX kicked off, but is now, they've got, you know, there's about four other companies that are developing reusable rockets, and actually China just demonstrated a reusable rocket. So SpaceX is going to face serious competition. You know, a lot of people said reusable rockets couldn't be done. SpaceX proved they could, and now a lot of people are doing it. So there's going to be competition, and it will further drive down the cost of space launch. By introducing reusable rockets, the Falcon 9 in particular, Musk has forced down the price of space launch by a factor of 5 over the past decade, after it had been the same for half a century. He made it go down. And if the Starship is successful, I think it'll go down by another factor of 5. It will go down. Yes?
0: A few of your books include The Case on Mars and then The New World on Mars, which you wrote just a few years ago, right?
1: Yes. The Case for Mars is really about how we can get to Mars in our time. And The New World on Mars is about what kind of civilization can we create when we get there.
0: Would you go to Mars if they asked you to go with them?
1: Yes.
0: You would do it?
1: I would.
0: 2.5, 3-year program.
1: Well, you know, it's, what can I say? To have a chance to be part of something that grand, to have that in my life, I would do it, for sure.
0: It's a dream of yours, isn't it?
1: Well, yeah, but, you know, it doesn't look like it's going to happen. That is, I'm going to go to Mars. So really, the way I see it is if I can have a role in helping make it happen, that's good enough for me.
0: All right, we're going to come back with Final Calls with Robert Zubrin in just a moment as we talk about the case of Mars. 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

0: And we're talking once again with Brett Gowan, the owner of B&G Discount in Schoolcraft. And Brett, we've heard you say several times that there's no place else like B&G Discount. You mean there's no place like B&G in the whole country?
1: We really do think down here that there isn't a store like us anywhere. 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There really is not a store like us anywhere in the country, folks.
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4: A man is in the Kalamazoo County Jail on charges of assault with intent to murder, carjacking, disarming a police officer, and more after shooting a deputy and stealing their cruiser Friday morning. Jalen Lipsey is being held without bond. Lipsey shot a deputy after a struggle when he was trying to steal items from a vehicle on East AB Avenue west of M43 near Richland. He then led police on a chase throughout various areas of Kalamazoo County, including through downtown Kalamazoo, before crashing the police cruiser along Lake Street near the sheriff's office. A federal lawsuit filed by a Lauren Oryx High School freshman saying Kalamazoo Public Schools officials did not properly investigate her claim of being sexually assaulted by other students in April 2023 has been dismissed. Lawsuit was filed in February. Court records indicate the suit was dismissed in early June. That's the latest from the WKZO Newsroom. I'm Michael Arning.
5: Fox News, I'm Ted Linder. President Trump announcing 50% tariffs on Canadian autos, alcohol, and cheese. It comes after he blamed the country's leadership for what he called the filthy air that spread into the upper Midwest and Mid-Atlantic regions from last week's wildfires. Ontario Premier Doug Ford responding.
6: Rather than criticize and threaten Canada, your closest friends, maybe one day you're going to need our help like you did last year, and we deployed the people. I get frustrated just listening to these bunch of rubbish.
5: President Trump paying tribute to three U.S. service members killed in Jordan. He says the latest round of strikes in Iran were in honor of them. Fox's Alex Hogan.
7: The military identified those killed as 25-year-old First Lieutenant Tyler James Feehan and Private Isabella Gonzalez. She was only 19. The military initially listed another service member as missing, although human remains have been found.
5: A fourth service member recently killed in northern Iraq. America's listening to Fox News.

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1: Next hour, we'll talk about fast-moving technology with the Apple Store creator, Ron Johnson. I'm looking forward to that, so make sure you're part of the program. And we're going to come back and take final calls with Robert Zubrin as we talk about going to Mars right here on Coast to Coast. Have you signed up yet to become a Coast Insider? 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
1: 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Right at the top of the homepage, it says Insider. 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

0: And welcome back, George Norrie, along with Robert Zubrin. Robert, can China beat us to Mars with a man? What do you think?
1: Well, they can. I'm not saying they will, but I'm saying you have to admit that this is a very formidable competitor we're dealing with here. And unless we get our act together, they will.
0: We had a 50-year technology advance on these countries. How did they get so fast and so good?
1: Well, because they, I mean, look, you know, the Russians were ahead of us at the time of Sputnik.
0: That's right.
1: And they had the first the satellite in space, the first dog in space, the first man in space, the first two-person flight in space. But we put on our boots and we ran and we caught them and we passed them.
0: We had those German scientists that helped us.
1: We did, but in fact, the Apollo was the dominant force, was American scientists and engineers. They really were. And the creative capacity of the American industrial and technological system. The same system that led us to victory in World War II, that out-innovated the Germans and the Japanese and all of them. But look, here's China. They're coming on strong. Do you realize there, Shenzhen province in China by itself now has a bigger GNP than Germany? Okay?
0: It's huge.
1: Just one province. Okay? We have to decide whether we are going to be people of the future, people of the past. We have to decide whether we're going to be people whose great deeds are celebrated in newspapers or in museums.
0: Let's go to the phones again. East of the Rockies, Sue is with us in North Carolina. Hi, Sue.
2: Hi, George.
0: Good to have you with us again. Go ahead.
2: Thank you. I was wondering if you could explain again what you was talking about, one step for man, one step for mankind. I came in like on the end of it.
0: There was some controversy over whether what Neil Armstrong said, did he say one step for a man or one step for man? To me, it's not a big deal, Robert. Is it to you?
1: Not at all.
0: What did he say, though? You've listened to the recording.
1: I think he said, this is one small step for a man, one giant leap for mankind.
0: Simple as that. But that's what he said, Sue, okay?
2: Yeah.
0: All right, thanks. Next up, let's go to Joe, truck driving in Missouri on the wild card line. Hey, Joe, welcome to the program.
3: Good evening, gentlemen. Quick comment and then a question.
0: All right.
3: Dr. Zubrin, I agree with what you said earlier, that Musk's main and really only goal would be getting to Mars. I mean, that'd be best for all mankind. But I think that it might be a good use of his power to influence politics and culture so you can make such an endeavor possible. Because if, the democratic socialists, who their sensibilities are offended by hierarchy, no matter how just and natural, and they're just outright resentful of the idea of a great man achieving excellence. If they took power, they would nationalize SpaceX, sell the parts or scrap, and probably put Musk in jail for tweets that they don't like. But that's just a thought. My real question was, what do you think that the biggest, like, physical for the human body on Mars, the biggest physical challenges to get over, like the gravity, the radiation, like pregnancy on Mars? I'm sure that you've thought deeply about all of that. And I'll take my answer off the air. Thank you.
0: Okay, thanks. Maybe also all right. Boredom, Robert. What do you think?
1: Okay, well, I want to answer both parts of what this caller mentioned, because they're very intelligent questions. I'll answer the second part first, which is we don't know what the effects of extended one-third gravity would be. There's every reason to believe that the health effects will be less severe than zero gravity, a lot less severe. I once, because it's not just a question of gravity and having your muscles work out by walking around, which you don't get in zero gravity, but I once asked Buzz Aldrin, when he was in 1/6 gravity on the moon, did he feel like he was on Earth, or did he feel like he was in zero gravity? He said, no, it felt like you're on Earth. Because all the fluids in the head and all this other stuff, they go to the right places when there's gravity to tell them what to do. And so a lot of the things that cause the human body to go haywire in zero gravity don't happen anymore, even if you have partial gravity. So, but we're going to have to see. I mean, I believe that we should be doing experiments with mice and such in rotating capsules that mimic Mars gravity, so we could at least see on the basis of animal experiments what the likely effect of Mars gravity is going to be, not just on mature animals that come from Earth as the first human astronauts will be, but on their children. And that's one of the great things about mice. If you fly them for 60 days, you'll have children, and you'll be able to see if they develop properly in 1/3 gravity. But I want to get back to the first part of what he said, because I do believe there's a cultural issue here. And I think Musk would do quite well to start his own movie theater, a studio that creates movies.
0: Production studio.
1: Really what is needed is movies that celebrate the positive.
0: Are you talking movies or documentaries now?
1: Well, I mean, it could be both. But, you know, I don't know. You may remember this, George. You may not. But in the 1960s, there was a show on television called The Great Adventure. And it was a series of dramatic things, and it would be about people like the Wright brothers or Edison or George Washington or at some crisis in his life, or it could be Harriet Tubman, because there are people that are heroes in the woke canon who are also real heroes, okay, people who were in the Underground Railroad. But the people that made America, the people who made Western civilization through, you know, heroism, this was a great show. And I think we need movies like that. And because we do have to continue to celebrate those aspects of our history that got us to where we are today. You know, there are people that deride the pioneers. Well, guess what? We wouldn't have a country without the pioneers.
0: Right.
1: And so this is I think what is needed. And I think rather than carp about what he didn't like about the Odyssey, it'd be better if Musk set up his own studio. That is, he could set up a studio as big as Warner Brothers or 20th Century Fox or any of these places with a tiny fraction of his fortune. He could start producing movies that celebrate the great traditions of America and Western civilization.
0: Well, Bezos has Amazon Prime, so he's doing a lot too, huh?
1: Well, he's engaged in that thing, but Bezos is not the same as Musk. I don't agree with a lot of what Musk says, okay, but I'll tell you there's one thing I really like about Musk, which is that Musk thinks that the purpose in life is to do great deeds, whereas Bezos' view of the purpose in life is to be wealthy and comfortable. And this is, you know, really what it's all about, okay? You know, because if we're going to go to Mars, you don't go to Mars to be wealthy and comfortable. You go to Mars to do great deeds. And that is, in that sense, okay, not in every sense, okay? There's a lot of criticisms I have on Musk. I completely disagree with his politics. But this ethos of striving to do what has never been done, to open up new frontiers. This is what he is about. This is what I am about. This is what I think is the proper goal in life for a person. So there we are. The heroes of our civilization, and I'm not just talking about military heroes, I'm talking about people like the Wright brothers or Edison or you name it, heroes of invention, heroes of discovery, the people that took on things that were new and hard and impossible and made them happen. This is what I would hope that people would see, and young people in particular would want to say, that's the kind of person I want to be. Okay. We're running out of time. I do want to mention something. The Mars Society is having its next convention at the University of Southern California, October 22nd through 24th. And one of the people that's going to speak there is Benner, okay, the author of this book, Meet the Neighbors, which pretty much shows that there is life on Mars today. And we're going to have a panel, a critical panel, discussing his findings. And he's going to also be there. We're going to have his book there. He'll be there to sign it. If anybody wants to come and buy the book, you can get a signed copy. This is a great book, and it's a historic book. But there'll be a lot else happening at the conference besides that. But the real issue here is that it's now clear that in all probability there's life on Mars. And that means that things that are more primitive than the kind of bacteria we see on Earth probably exist on Mars. And so we can, by looking at them, you can find the missing link between life and chemistry. We'll find out something about what are the processes needed to create life, and that probably is going to let us know that life is abundant in the universe, and not just microbial life. Microbial life is how life begins, but once it begins, it develops, it evolves to things with greater capabilities for activity and intelligence and ever more rapid evolution. It's by going to Mars that we're going to find out the truth about the universe.
0: Sounds exciting. Let's go to Adam in Mississippi. Welcome to the show. Hi, Adam.
4: Hey, George. So, yeah, I just wanted to say the Trump Golden Dome is quite different than because that's for defense. And the treaty that was signed with over 100 countries, that was specifically to keep any country from, you know, the no-go zone. So basically, there's a distinction with that. But I was just wanting to ask, do you know that there's a YouTube channel that goes by Langerinus, who was streaming on the moon, back in 2021? And I don't know if you're aware of that. And still today, people do not know how this person had been streaming from the moon, which is quite interesting.
0: You think somebody was streaming from the moon, Robert?
1: I don't think so.
0: Good graphics, though, no doubt, huh?
1: Yeah.
0: All right, thanks, Adam. Next up, Nancy in Demi, New Mexico is with us. Hi, Nance, go ahead.
5: Hi, thank you. We're talking about documentaries, and all I can hear is Walter Cronkite going, and that's the way it was.
0: That's right. That's the way it was.
5: Yeah, the space race is based on there being more than one competitor. With the moon, the first time we were going against Russia, and now there's like two or three other countries besides the Soviet Union. I think India and somebody else, or China, have actually set things down on the moon. And I think it's my understanding that the Artemis program is designed to produce fuel as a way station so that we can go take off from Earth's gravity, get to the moon, refuel, and then get to Mars. So the fuel station on the moon at the South Pole plays a very large part in our getting to Mars.
0: Well, you're right about that, Nancy. And Robert, we're out of time. Keep in touch with us. 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Robert Zubrin, who wants to terraform Mars, and he might get it done. Up next, Ron Johnson joins us. We're going to talk about the creativity of high technology in just a moment on Coast to Coast.
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0: There's a place where I go. I bet you've heard of it. Kalamazoo County Schools. I never have to worry who will meet me at the door. When I'm inside, I feel cared for, included, and heard. Oh, and my friends go here too.
1: You guys are so silly.
0: Here, we're free to learn. To be curious, to fill up, to stretch and grow. What happens here makes a big impact out there. That's why, while I'm here, I work hard and dream big. Because this place tells me I can. Kalamazoo County Schools. Doesn't everyone deserve a place like this?
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5: Of an escalating conflict. I'm Ted Lindner, Fox News. President Trump reportedly debating whether or not to expand war efforts in Iran following the deaths of three American service members in Jordan.
6: President Trump will attend the dignified transfer of fallen service members at Dover Air Force Base in Delaware in what has become one of the deadliest weeks for U.S. troops since the conflict started. The military identified those killed as 25-year-old First Lieutenant Tyler James Feehan and Private Isabella Gonzalez. She was only 19. The military initially listed another service member as missing, although human remains have been found. A fourth service member died Saturday in Iraq while detonating a downed Iranian drone. The Department of War says in the last 2 weeks since the ceasefire ended, roughly 100 service members have been injured, with 96% already returning to duty.
5: Fox's Alex Hogan. And also this morning, the Department of State advising Americans worldwide to exercise increased caution due to heightened tensions in the Middle East. The security environment, they say, remains complex with the potential for unforeseen escalation. Americans currently in the Middle East should exercise caution, heightened vigilance, and should be prepared for possible flight cancellations, periodic airspace closures, and potential travel disruptions. Americans outside the Middle East should reconsider travel to and through the region. President Trump imposing 50% tariffs on most Canadian goods, declaring Canada is unfairly discriminated against American autos, alcohol, and dairy products. And the president suggesting Canada could face higher tariffs due to the Canadian wildfires sending dangerous plumes of smoke into the U.S.
7: This should be a warning shot to them. You better come to America, say we're sorry, we're going to mend our ways, we're going to do what we used to do in the old day and groom and maintain the ground level of what is underneath the forest and thin the forest out where it needs to be done. It was always done. We never had these problems.
5: That's New Jersey Republican Congressman Jeff Van Drew on Fox Business's Evening Edit. 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
5: New UK Prime Minister Andy Burnham giving his first remarks as UK Prime Minister in London on Monday.
8: We will make this moment a circuit breaker for Britain, bringing forward the biggest changes in the last 40 years.
5: Keir Starmer meeting with King Charles III on Monday to turn in his formal resignation. President Trump meeting with Lebanon's president Tuesday during a tense peace settlement with Israel. Fox's Jared Halpern with a preview in the White House.
9: Lebanon's military is moving into what is called pilot zones in the country's south as part of a deal negotiated with the Trump administration and Israel. Under the agreement, Lebanon's military will assume control of security in some villages, ensuring Hezbollah does not have a presence as part of a broader Israeli withdrawal. President Trump has put pressure on Israeli Prime Minister Benjamin Netanyahu to wind down strikes inside Lebanon. Lebanon's President Joseph Aoun meets with President Trump today. He arrived in D.C. over the weekend, becoming the first Lebanese head of state to visit Washington since 2009. At the White House, Jared Halpern, Fox News.
5: Arizona voters casting ballots today in the state's midterm primaries. Fox's Tanya J. Powers with details on that.
10: Arizona Governor Katie Hobbs, a Democrat, is running for re-election, and Republicans are hoping to pick up the seat. Republican Congressman Andy Biggs, Congressman David Schweikert, and two businessmen are vying for the chance to challenge Hobbs. Biggs has been endorsed by President Trump as well as Turning Point Action. Since Schweikert is running in the gubernatorial primary, several Republicans are running to replace him in the first district, including Trump-backed former NFL kicker Jay Feely. And in the state's fourth district, four-term incumbent Democratic Congressman Greg Stanton faces a far-left challenge from a self-described Democratic socialist who has criticized Stanton for supporting Israel. Tanya J. Powers, Fox News.
5: And I'm Ted Linder. This is Fox News.
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11: The average price for a gallon of gas in Michigan is once again above $4. AAA Michigan says the average price is up 20 cents a gallon in the last week. It's now at $4.15, and that's since the price of oil rose after a restart of the war between the U.S. and Iran. The price is up 11 cents in the last month. It's 99 cents more than last year. Lansing has the state's most expensive gas at $4.20 a gallon. Marquette has the lowest price in the state at $4.05. 15-gallon tank, on average, costs $62 in the state. Now in southwest Michigan, St. Joseph County has the lowest price at $4.08. That's followed by Cass County at $4.12, Calhoun County $4.15, Berrien and Van Buren counties are at $4.16, Allegan and Kalamazoo counties $4.19, Berry County is the highest at $4.28. That's the latest from the WKZO Newsroom. I'm Michael Arnett.

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1: 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In many cases, it's great for our lives. In some cases, maybe not. In a moment, you're going to meet the creator of the Apple Stores, Ron Johnson. In just a moment, his book is called Shop Different, How Retail Revealed Apple's Genius. In just a minute. Medtronic, the world's largest medical device maker, has confirmed a data breach after a cyber attack by an extortion group. My gosh. The company says an unauthorized party accessed data of about 3.8 million people, including names, contact information, dates of birth, social security numbers, and health-related information. 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

0: And welcome back to Coast to Coast. Get ready for this ride. Apple Store creator Ron Johnson is a sought-after speaker, board member, author. His book is called Shop Different, How Retail Revealed Apple's Genius. He has served as CEO of JCPenney, best known for creating the Apple Stores, working directly with the late Steve Jobs while serving as a member of Apple's executive team. Ron, welcome to the program. Good to have you with us.
1: Thank you, George. It's great to be here. I don't ever stay up this late, so you accomplished something big.
0: This is super. JCPenney stores and all that. I remember all those things.
1: You got a good memory.
0: They're great. What do you think of Amazon and what they've done to retail?
1: You know, I think it's been amazing for people. I know so many people. They've got 200 million Prime members. That's a lot of people who depend on Amazon all the time. But the fallacy is that it's hurt retail. It's actually helped retail. And people, you know, when the internet, you know, came and online shopping started back in 2000, 27 years ago, people predicted the demise of stores. But in many ways, stores have never been better. And the best way to look at it is, who's Amazon? George, who do you think Amazon's biggest physical competitor would be in the U.S.? In other words, where would you go if you weren't shopping at Amazon, if you wanted to buy something at a low price and have a lot of choices?
0: I'd say Walmart, probably.
1: Right. And so Walmart would obviously, with Amazon's success, that's it, would be impacted, right? Well, Amazon's market cap in 2000, you know, the market capitalization was $130 billion. Today, it's $1 trillion.
0: Wow.
1: So it's 8 times larger than it was in 2000, as Amazon's grown and, you know, does about half of online shopping. But the reality is, you know, every physical retailer had to adopt a digital strategy like Amazon did, or like Walmart did. And today they've got physical stores and digital stores and online stores, and it creates what's called omni-channel, where you got the best of both. And that's allowed stores to become much, much more productive. And it's actually created a better shopping experience for customers. And the physical, the online retailers like Amazon are fighting back by opening their own stores. What now, Amazon through the years has opened their Amazon Go stores to try to do convenience stores.
0: Right.
1: They bought Whole Foods to get in the grocery business. They're now opening a big super center outside of Chicago in one of the northern suburbs to see if they can compete better. Because the reality, what Walmart does is every store is a place to shop, but it's also a distribution center that's 5 to 7 miles from a customer, where Amazon's distribution centers are 50 miles away. And so Walmart has just a more productive model, and everyone knows that. And so the reality is, Amazon's an amazing thing. But it's really made retail better versus created the death of retail stores.
0: What happened to the Kmarts and the Sears Roebucks?
1: Well, they went away because they were tired. You know, Kmart, Walmart, and Target all started in 1961. That's when the discount store was created. Kmart grew the fastest early. But Walmart was lower price, Target was better merchandise, Kmart went away, because there's really not room in the world for 3 identical format stores. And Kmart was the worst managed of those 3. It was kind of stuck in the middle.
0: And Kmart killed
1: low prices or the fashion.
0: And Kmart killed Woolworth, didn't it?
1: Yeah, they did. But that's the nature of retail. You know, what happens is the thing that doesn't work in retail is tired stores. You know, stores that get tired, that don't stay updated.
0: Right.
1: People always go to the next new thing. And so you got to, if you're in retail, you got to keep refreshing your store. The Gap is a perfect example. You know, when I started the Apple stores, the Gap was like the leading specialty store in the world. Mickey Drexler was in charge, great merchandise. I'll never remember, I'll forget Sharon Stone wearing a black t-shirt to the Oscars. Now, the Gap was it. Then they went through a period where they lost their way. Now they've got a new team back. They've got a marketing guy from came out of Mattel. They've got Zach Posen, who's a great creative director. They're executing and they're coming back because they've got their mojo back. And that's what retail takes. Tired stores don't work. Fresh new things is where the customer goes.
0: You went to Harvard Business School. What was your goal, Ron, when you got out?
1: Well, when I got out, I, like most people, I was looking at going into investment banking or consulting because they were high paying. But then I had this thought that, what would I really want to do for a lifetime? And I had met a lot of people that came to visit our classes after we studied their cases, and they are the CEOs of these industries. And the best ones, the ones I admired, had began their career when they're really young in that industry, and they became experts. And so I came out of business school. My goal was to become an expert at retailing. And so I turned down an offer to join Goldman's M&A group. And I went to unload trucks at a retail store in the San Fernando Valley in LA. And I began my retail career learning, in the store. And then I eventually became a merchant and went on and on. And I'm here and wrote the book because I was had the privilege of creating the Apple stores.
0: There's over 530 Apple stores today, aren't there? My last
1: There
0: count.
1: are exactly 530. And I had the privilege of being a part of 400 of those, so about 75, 80%, which was a real honor.
0: How did that get together with you and Steve Jobs occur?
1: Well, Steve, I had been at Target in the 90s. And I had the last big thing I did there was I had this insight of this thought that why does good design have to be so expensive? Most of the products people bought back then were very functional,
0: Right.
1: very, they just did stuff. Like a tea kettle at Target would cost $9.99. And you could heat water and make tea, but it wasn't very nice to look at. And there were products in these boutique stores that might cost $150, but they had better materials and were really beautiful. They had form and function. And I just got inspired. What if Target had great design and used our sourcing power to lower the price? What if we had $25 tea kettles, for example? Well, that'd be a lot more expensive than we carry today, but it'd be a lot substantially less than you would pay for really good design objects. And so we did a collection with an architect named Michael Graves, who had been a household name in the 80s and had done a few objects, mainly known for buildings and homes, but he had done a few luxury home goods. And I asked him, would he like to design for Target? And he said, I'd love to. And that was actually the first, George, retail collaboration where a retailer went to someone and said, would you design for us and we'll market it under your name? And those are very commonplace today. But I did that. And Steve, at the same time that I was doing design at Target, had come back to Apple. And he loved design and had done the iMac, which was a beautiful item you might remember from the 90s and plastic.

0: his own stores. And he reached out to someone and said, can you find who's doing that design stuff at Target? I'd like to meet him. And I went and met Steve, and we spent about 3 hours together one November evening. And the next time I saw him, he said, I'd love to offer you the job to create the Apple stores with me. And I chose to do that. And just like I left Harvard Business School to learn retail, I left Target to move from merchandising to getting a chance to create an entire retail experience from the ground up, you know, the store design, the real estate locations, who would we hire? How would you serve people? What would features be in the store? I was inspired by the chance to work with Steve to do something completely original.
1: Was Wozniak involved with you too for a while?
0: He wasn't. No, he had left. He had left the company quite a bit before too. Now, Woz was one of our best guys that come into a new store opening or a product launch. You know, he loved to connect with the Apple customer base, the faithful, but he was not involved with the retail stores or really with Steve much, I don't believe, during my time at Apple.
1: And the Apple stores started in 2001. The iPhone, which is really what fuels this company today,
0: yep,
1: came out in 2007. Did you anticipate the phone sales when you started the Apple store?
0: No, when we started the Apple stores, all we had were four computers. And we had four computers and $4 billion in the bank.
1: Yeah.
0: And Steve and I met, and he said, you know, I've got approval to open four stores. And I said, well, I'm not coming for a test. I said, I'm not going to give up a great career at Target that's become Target to test stores. If you really believe that that's your competitive weakness, and if you want to go all in on stores, I will come and help you do it. And he looked at me and he said, Ron, I've got $1 billion in the bank. If I could have 100 stores now, I've got $4 billion in the bank. I would write a $1 billion check right now for 100 stores. And I said, well, if you'll do that, I'll come and I'll help you do this. And so what we did, though, is we didn't test stores. We methodically opened 25 stores a year because we had to get a footprint out there where everywhere in the U.S., in places where Apple did well, the United Kingdom, Japan, France, that we had stores. And once we had those, we started to roll out some additional products. The first one was the iPod, as you know, the music player.
1: That's right.
0: We put 1,000 songs in people's pockets. And when the iPod went to Windows, wow, the stores got busy. And that was 2004 when it went to Windows, 3 years after our first store. And then in 2006-07, we did the iPhone. And that's the one that, you know, is half of Apple's revenue today that's really made Apple what it is. But we didn't know that when we opened the stores, you know. But they became just huge opportunities for the stores to have impact. And our stores, which started out doing about $10 million a year, when I left, we're doing $50 million a year in every single retail store.
1: That's amazing. And what year did you leave, Ron?
0: I left right at the beginning of the very end of 2011.
1: That's right.
0: To go to
1: JCPenney. That's right when Steve Jobs died, isn't it?
0: Yeah, no, I went to him 6 months before he passed away and told him that it was time for me to leave Apple, and he was very supportive. And then 3 days later, he called me up and said, Ron, can you come by the house? I said, sure. And he was pretty ill, had been for a number of years. And he said, you know, I've got just one request. The doctors have told me I've got 6 months to live. I'd love you to stay till I pass. And I told him I would, of course. And so I went back to JCPenney and said, you know, we can announce that I'm coming, but let's say it's going to be in about 6 months. And Steve passed 5 months later. And then I went to JCPenney the month after he died.
1: Was Steve Jobs the genius that was depicted in the movie that Kutcher played?
0: Much more so. Steve was an absolute brilliant human being, a phenomenal leader, But I think

0: quite misunderstood, you know, and that's one of the, it's not a reason I wrote the book, but one of the things I'm most proud of, because as I wrote the book, which comes out September 22nd,
1: we're ahead of the game right now, huh?
0: Yeah, I'm ahead of the game, but I talk a lot about my relationship with Steve and how important he was to making the store successful and how important he was to establishing standards that everyone at Apple tried to achieve that were higher than they could imagine on their own. So Steve was just a great leader who wanted to do great things, a perfectionist who always let the best idea win. But he was brilliant and just a blessing to work with.
1: I would say that the combination of the iPhone and the stores made Apple what it is today.
0: Yeah. Well, George, I appreciate your feeling on that. You know, a lot of people look at Apple as a product company, but there had to be a place for people to discover those products. And that's what people forget. Back in 2000, when we opened our stores, you couldn't try a product in a retail store. You know, they were in boxes. And, you know, we brought in these stores and we put all these products on display and they were loaded with software. They're connected to the internet and you could come in and learn how to use technology. And this was before people had technology. Only half of America had a personal computer when we opened the retail stores. 90% of people were still taking pictures with film and getting it developed at their local store and then making scrapbooks.
1: That's right.
0: You know, and so we were there when the digital revolution happened and the stores became these magnets for people and even people who didn't use technology or didn't have an Apple product loved going to the stores and they'd hang out there all day long. And then when Apple finally had products that appealed to everybody, like the iPod music player and then the phone, they went to the Apple store to discover them. And so it's hard to imagine the products being successful without the stores. It's also hard to imagine the stores being successful without the products. So the conclusion is that was just a really, really smart strategic move by Steve to open stores.
1: Now, how did JCPenney recruit you?
0: Well, what happened there is I was getting to a point where I'd been at Apple for a dozen years and my work had become kind of a hobby. I was turning 50 and I kind of felt that if I was going to do one more thing, you know, now's the time to do it. And about the same time I began thinking about that, a couple of New York guys, Bill Ackman, you might have heard of, and Steve Roth, who was, you know, the CEO of one of the large real estate groups, had made an investment in JCPenney as activists, and they had room for one more board member. They were given the right to put on three board members, the two of them and one other, and they called to see if I'd like to join the board. And I thought that'd be kind of fun because I had grown up going to JCPenney. It was at the mall near my home. When I was at Mervyn's and Target, I competed with JCPenney. When I was looking for real estate for the Apple store, I actually would park at JCPenney because it was the least crowded store at the mall. You could always get parking and remember where your car was. But I had known JCPenney for a long time, but I was kind of inspired. I always liked the heart challenge and the idea of going to a 100-year-old department store that had lost its way and to try to transform it, I found very inspiring.
1: Hold on for a second, Ron. We're going to take a short break, but we'll be back with more to talk about your incredible career. Ron Johnson with us, the founder of the Apple Stores, and also you've heard the rest of his career. Back in a moment on Coast to Coast AM.
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4: A motorcyclist has been killed in a crash in Homer Township. Calhoun County Sheriff's Office responded to the crash Saturday just before 5:40 p.m. in the 2000 block of P Drive South. Found a 70-year-old Battle Creek man at the scene after he lost control of the bike. It ejected him when he was making a left turn from northbound 29 Mile Road to P Drive South. Deputies say there were no witnesses. The crash was called in by somebody who had passed by. He was pronounced dead at the scene. A 38-year-old Battle Creek man arrested for allegedly assaulting a 36-year-old woman Saturday. Police recalled the first block of South 24th Street just before 4 p.m. for a domestic assault. They learned the man was also allegedly chasing family members with a pipe before he barricaded himself in the home with the child and the family dog. The child and the dog were not hurt. He finally surrendered after officers obtained a search warrant. That's the latest from the WKZO Newsroom. I'm Michael Arney.
5: News. I'm Sue Guzman. The Pentagon launching another round of strikes against Iran following the deaths of three U.S. troops in Jordan.
6: Strikes targeting command and control centers in Iran, others targeting sites where Iranian missiles and drones are being launched from. Those U.S. attacks come in the wake of an Iranian ballistic missile attack in Jordan.
5: Fox's Steve Harrigan, those strikes have now ended. Tropical storm Bertha forming in the eastern Gulf, becoming the second named storm of the Atlantic hurricane season. The system is expected to drench the Florida panhandle and much of the southeast. Darlene Graham telling Fox's Hannity that she plans to run for a full term for her late brother Lindsey Graham's Senate seat.
7: I've made a decision.
8: You're in.
7: Yeah, I'm in.
5: And the deadline to file is next Tuesday. Graham died July 11th at the age of 71. 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
4: Whether it's physical activity, obesity, diet, smoking, low on hormones, stress, sleep disorders, or your age can be supported by reducing inflammation and aiding the body to heal itself appropriately. 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

0: And welcome back. George Norrie, along with Ron Johnson. His book is called Shop Different, How Retail Revealed Apple's Genius. His website is linked up at coasttocoastam.com. Ron, you're considered a genius in retail these days and very perceptive. What does the future hold for retail, in your opinion?
1: Well, I think it's actually really good. You know, the world, people, as we talked about earlier tonight, have been predicting the death of retail stores for a long time. But it hasn't happened. And technology has been proven to improve the experience in most industries. And that's really true for retail. And so AI, for example, is going to have a huge impact in both online shopping and physical shopping. And I think it's just going to make it better. But secondly, we've gone through a period here in the country for the last two decades where people have kind of spent a lot of time with their screens, with their technology. You look at the amount of hours people spend on their iPhones and Android phones.
0: Oh my God, yeah.
1: It's crazy. And I think people are starting to spend less time that way. The younger generations are really connecting more. If you're in and around New York City, every young person's joining running clubs, right? You just see these groups of people running around the streets, and then they go out to have dinner or go to the bar afterward, and they really want to get out and do different things. And so I think people will start convening more. AI is going to make it really fast for us to get at general knowledge, and it will create time for other things. And hopefully one of those things will be time to have a little more time in our personal life and to get out and do things. And so I expect stores are here to stay. You know, it's been 30 years since online retail started. Most of us have determined how we want to mix our shopping, what we buy online, when we go to stores. Today, 70% of all purchases are made in stores. Another 15% are made in the online arm of a physical store. And I don't think that's going to change materially in the years ahead. I think the experience will evolve, AI will become a part of it, but our shopping habits are pretty well ingrained today as we have had physical stores and digital stores for almost three decades.
0: Well, many of these large stores have decided to sell also online. I think of like Home Depot.
1: Right.
0: You can buy anything you want online from Home Depot. You don't have to go if you don't want to.
1: They do, but, you know, the majority of their stores' sales at Home Depot are in the store.
0: That's right.
1: You know, it's like 90%, I believe, you know? And so people, you know, shopping in a store is not, it's got a lot of benefits versus online. So if I need to go to Home Depot, I might need some help. You know, with this project I'm trying to do, I'm not exactly sure what kind of tools I should use. And the people that work at Home Depot, they're do-it-yourself people. They're really good tradespeople, right? And so when I go there, I can ask, and I can ask questions, and I can make sure I get that thing to come home today. You know, it's a Saturday, and I'm doing my project on the weekend, and I'm missing something, and I just want to go get it. And so stores have a lot of advantages, and they're part of the fabric of how we shop. And so, sure, people will buy some things online, and there are some people that are online devotees, but most of us will use a mix of both.
0: You started a company called Enjoy after JCPenney. Are you still running it?
1: No, we sold it to a company called Asurion after about 7 years. The whole idea of Enjoy was, you know, people buy online, they go to stores. What if you could buy online and have a store experience in the comfort of your home? So imagine, like, people would go to the Apple store and they'd buy a product, and then they'd sit in the back of the store for an hour and get it set up. You know, someone would transfer all your data, make sure you knew how to use it.
0: Mm-hmm.
1: The idea of Enjoy was you could order online, and one of our trained people, like an Apple store employee, would deliver it to your home at an appointed time and then spend time with you to set it up and connect it to everything else in your home. Yeah, for free. And we did that. We actually went public in 1998 or 9, and then eventually sold the company. COVID was really hard on us because we went public 4 months, I think it was, before COVID hit. And then people didn't want you to come into their home because no one knew if that was safe.
0: They were afraid.
1: Yeah, so we burned through a lot of cash during that period, unfortunately, and found the better answer was to sell it to someone else to operate it. And so you can get an enjoy experience that we created when you, you know, buy from Asurion or one of their partners.
0: Do you remember Blockbuster Video?
1: I do very well.
0: That's the one company that dropped the ball. They should have been Netflix.
1: And they absolutely should have.
0: I bet some young kid went into the CEO and said, need to start streaming these videos. And he probably said, what?
1: Oh, I know they did. You know someone did. Because they were the place we went for movies.
0: All the time.
1: All the time. Every weekend. It'd be like, go pick up some movies for the kids.
0: All they had to do was start streaming, and they would have been Netflix.
1: And remember how fun it was to go to the Blockbuster store and discover a movie?
0: It was cool.
1: Yeah, because remember, people forget, that was right before the internet. So we didn't have this ability to sit online and look up movies or, you didn't have all these TV networks on cable like we have today and a place like Netflix. And so your only choice was to go to Blockbuster. They had all the movies. It seemed like you couldn't imagine more movies in one place.
0: And then when you had to bring the movie back, you picked up another one.
1: Exactly. Exactly. And it was just a great experience. You know, it was so exciting to know I'm going to bring home a movie we could watch tonight, because you couldn't do that before. But that's what happens. That's where, I admire Walmart, They could have been Blockbuster when Amazon came out if they hadn't built an online store. But they built an online marketplace that's getting better and better every year. And they've survived and thrived. And you don't always have to lead the transition to a new format, but you do have to participate. And Blockbuster just ignored the whole revolution.
0: Yeah. Do you think Bezos realized when he was selling books out of his garage that it was going to be as big as it was?
1: I don't think so. I think most people that start a company, they start with something very narrow they want to accomplish. And my guess, he felt like, boy, the computer's coming. People can shop online. So he picked a category that would be really simple logistically. Books are all about the same size. They're all about the same price.
0: You could store a few in his garage.
1: Yeah, you ship them to people, and it's not complicated. It's not like groceries that will go bad. It's not like fashion that will need to be marked down. I think he picked that category. And then the problem with the bookstores is, there's so many books in the world you want to read. Look at a library compared to a bookstore, a public library. And imagine having, an unlimited assortment of books to choose from. That's what a reader wants. And so I think he had a really good category that he started with. And then if you go back to how Amazon grew, they grew category by category. They didn't have everything they have today. I can't remember the order, but then they added electronics at some point. And then they added some home goods.
0: Yeah.
1: And then the big thing they did in the 2000 to 2010 period is they operated the online store of a lot of the big retailers. So Target didn't know what to do with online. So they had Amazon run Target.com for 8 years.
0: And he picked that, up, he got a fee for that, right?
1: He got a fee for that. And so that gave Amazon scale and let Target learn about online shopping. Eventually Target built their own store. Online store, and they've done that for years now. But I don't think, you'd have to ask him, but my guess is that he didn't have that as his dream. He wanted to become a great bookseller.
0: I think you're right.
1: Once that got going, he expanded his vision. And I would guess given Jeff pretty young, he said, I can do everything. Yeah, because he's a pretty ambitious guy.
0: He probably had some people come up to him with product and say, could you market and push my product for me? And
1: sure.
0: And that started selling, and he went from another one and another one, and then it just exploded.
1: It exploded, exactly. I'm sure that's what happened. Yep.
0: Now, with the 530 stores that Apple has running, are they going to do any more? Or do they need any more?
1: No, they're, you know, I had the privilege of having lunch 3 days ago with the gal who runs the stores now, a really delightful person. She had started in the retail group when I was there, and she now runs the stores. But she said they're pretty happy with their footprint. You know, they'll add a few stores here and there, like in India where they're growing. But by and large, the art of retail is to know when you have enough stores. You know, more chains get hurt by getting overstored. You know, and I think Apple's got the right number of stores. You know, technology isn't like food that you're going to buy, you know, every week. You're going to buy your, you're going to upgrade your iPhone every couple of years, right? And you want, when you need support, you're willing to drive to get that help. And so Apple doesn't need the density that some chains need. And so I think they've, by and large, got enough stores in most of the developed countries. And it's just as they go to new geographies, there'll be a need for stores. My guess is they have about the right number of stores.
0: There's about 1,000 Verizon stores. I don't know how many T-Mobiles, but
1: yeah,
0: it's big business now, isn't it?
1: It is big business. Well, that's just proof. You know, the retail business, you know, like, you know, a cell phone. We kind of know what the iPhone does. You can go on their website. You have three choices and a few colors every year. If you wanted to, you go to the Apple store and look at it right in your neighborhood. And when it comes time to buy and upgrade, just order it online. But people don't buy phones that way. You know, they go to, generally, about 80% of the people go to the cell phone stores.
0: That's true.
1: They go because they're buying two things. They're buying a plan for their phone, which actually costs more than the phone over time. And they're buying a product that uses their, that they use their network with.
0: And they don't know how to transfer and stuff themselves.
1: Exactly. And then the plans, it's always complex. What's the right plan for me? They're changing all the time. And should I get internet at home to go with my cell phone plan? And would that save me money? And what about my kids? And do you have a family plan? And plans are very complicated. And the products are pretty complicated. And that's when you want to go to a store. When something's super convenient, you know, I just need something replenished, like you generally go to Amazon for, that's a good thing to buy online. But when it's an important purchase, it's expensive, it's kind of complicated, you're going to use it for a while, you probably want to try it before you buy it.
0: What's next for Ron Johnson?
1: Well, I got my book, you know, and have you ever written a book, George?
0: Seven,
1: wow. Well, you know what it's like.
0: It's a lot of work.
1: It's a lot of work to write the book. And then when you write a business book like I have, it's not like I'm writing a novel to entertain someone. You know, my goal is to share, you know, stories from what happened in my career to see if they can't provide a lesson for somebody. They might teach someone something. And so you want to be available to do that. So I'll do more speaking. I'll do more podcasts like this. You know, I'll be available to groups that read the book that want me to speak at their companies. Now, I can imagine a lot of retailers would say, you know, why don't I give every store leader the story of the Apple store and see what we can learn from that and use it as a learning and development exercise. So I'm going to be pretty busy with the book for the next period, and that's what I plan to do.
0: How do you see artificial intelligence, Ron, in affecting retail?
1: I think I've always been a technology optimist. You know, every time new technology comes, people think, oh, it's going to do this to that. It's going to do this to that. And ultimately, it takes time for people to figure out how to use it. But just like the retail that was going to, you know, online was going to eliminate stores, the stores learned how to use it and the stores are better. I think AI is just a really great tool to move quicker in business, right? AI gives you, you know, we thought search was good, but when I'd use Google search, I'd have to go to all these different websites and think about what did I learn from each one and, you know, what is general knowledge? Today, I just do a query on my favorite, you know, artificial intelligence site. It could be ChatGPT, it could be Claude,
0: mm-hmm.
1: and it will give me an answer from an agent that's like having a conversation with me. And I can follow up with questions and get to the bottom of whatever I need immediately.
0: And a pretty accurate answer, too.
1: Oh, to me, it's very accurate, or it's more than I need to know. But it's no substitute.
0: We're going to take a short break, Ron, and come back and take phone calls with you with our incredible listeners. You're being heard right now on 640 radio stations across the country and the world.
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5: Another night of strikes. I'm Sue Guzman, Fox News. The Pentagon launching strikes against Iran for the 10th night in a row, as President Trump is reportedly considering mounting a massive military campaign to force Tehran to back down.
6: It was one ballistic missile attack from Iran on Friday. Here's what President Trump had to say.
7: We feel very badly, but you know, those great people, those great patriots were out there fighting that Iran cannot have a nuclear weapon.
6: Iran, in the meantime, continues to lash out at U.S. partners in the region, launching attacks against both Kuwait and Bahrain. This as public figures in Iran, including the foreign minister, remain defiant. British military officials, meantime, say that at least two ships in the Strait of Hormuz have been hit by projectiles and that as few as five ships managed to pass through that critical strait.
5: That is Fox's Steve Harrigan. It comes as Iran attacked another tanker in the Strait of Hormuz early Tuesday, forcing its crew to abandon ship. Tropical Storm Bertha has formed off the Florida Gulf Coast.
8: Well, at this point, it's not expected to become a strong storm. The biggest concern is going to be for heavy rain. A deep plume of tropical moisture spreading across parts of the southeast, bringing periods of torrential downpours that could lead to localized flash flooding, especially in urban areas and places that see repetitive rounds of rain with some of the outer rain bands. Gusty winds will also increase along the Gulf Coast and especially across parts of the west coast of Florida, with some rough surf and a heightened risk of dangerous rip currents at area beaches through about midweek. We do have a chance for some water spouts that are possible, mainly in the outer rain bands, as this system continues to pull towards the north and northwest. The big question, though, is how much interaction will it have with land? If it can stay in the warmer waters, it could continue to move west and bring rain to the east coast of Texas.
5: And hurricane
8: in Tampa, Florida, Haley Meyer, Fox Weather.
5: Hurricane Fausto is formed in the eastern Pacific by Mexico's Baja Peninsula. It's expected to strengthen Wednesday with sustained winds of 110 miles an hour. 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
5: Arizona voters are casting their ballots today in the state's midterm primaries. Details from Fox's Tanya Jake Powers.
12: Arizona Governor Katie Hobbs, a Democrat, is running for re-election, and Republicans are hoping to pick up the seat. Republican Congressman Andy Biggs, Congressman David Schweikert, and two businessmen are vying for the chance to challenge Hobbs. Biggs has been endorsed by President Trump as well as Turning Point Action. Since Schweikert is running in the gubernatorial primary, several Republicans are running to replace him in the 1st District, including Trump-backed former NFL kicker Jay Feely. And in the state's 4th district, four-term incumbent Democratic Congressman Greg Stanton faces a far-left challenge from a self-described Democratic socialist who has criticized Stanton for supporting Israel. Tanya J. Powers, Fox News.
5: President Trump imposing 50% tariffs on most Canadian goods, saying the country unfairly discriminated against American autos, alcohol, and dairy products. The new 50% import taxes include wine, plywood, and furniture. President Trump meets with Lebanon's president today amid a tenuous peace settlement with Israel.
13: Lebanon's military is moving into what is called pilot zones in the country's south as part of a deal negotiated with the Trump administration and Israel. Under the agreement, Lebanon's military will assume control of security in some villages, ensuring Hezbollah does not have a presence as part of a broader Israeli withdrawal. President Trump has put pressure on Israeli Prime Minister Benjamin Netanyahu to wind down strikes inside Lebanon. Lebanon's president, Joseph Aoun, meets with President Trump today. He arrived in D.C. over the weekend, becoming the first Lebanese head of state to visit Washington since 2009. At the White House, Jared Halpern, Fox News.
5: Defaults on student loans have surged across the United States, reaching record levels as borrowers struggle to keep up with payments. Officials say roughly 9.5 million people are in default. That's more than 9 months behind after pandemic relief payments ended. I'm Sue Guzman. This is Fox News.
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14: Portage City Council is expected to meet in closed session Tuesday night to start weeding out the list of applicants for city manager. The council has adopted an accelerated timetable to try to get a new chief executive in place by early in the fall. Applicants at this stage usually request anonymity, preferring not to have their current employers know they're shopping around for a new job. Council will huddle with their consultant after the regular meeting to get their first look at who is interested in the job. There are now just two Republicans in the party's race for governor. Former Michigan Attorney General Mike Cox dropping out of the race Friday, citing President Trump's endorsement of Congressman John James as a reason for his exit. He says he will support James. James and Perry Johnson remain in the race ahead of the August 4th primary. They'll face the winner of the Democratic primary between Secretary of State Jocelyn Benson and Genesee County Sheriff Chris Swanson. In the WKZO Newsroom, I'm Michael Arney.

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1: We'll take your calls this hour with Ron Johnson, the co-creator of the Apple Store that he developed with Steve Jobs, turned into 530 stores worldwide. And we will be back with him and your calls in a moment on Coast to Coast AM.
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0: And welcome back, George Norrie, along with Ron Johnson, as we talk about his life in retail. He developed the Apple stores. Ron, when you put together the stores, did you expect to have 530 of them?
1: No, we had a dream of getting to 300 one day, but not 530. But we expected them to do well, you know. Apple is a global company, and it would take a good number of stores to get the reach we wanted.
0: And you got together with Steve Jobs after he came back, because they kind of booted him out of his own company in the beginning, did they not?
1: They did, yeah. Well, he was a young guy, and he was brilliant, but, you know, people found him a little hard to work with, and they felt like they had to get a more experienced business leader, and then they brought in a guy named John Sculley, who had run Pepsi, and, you know, ultimately that probably turned out not to be a great decision. But you know, during that time away, Steve matured. He founded another company called Next, which actually created an operating system that Apple used years later. And he bought a little animation studio called Pixar and started to make movies. And so Steve grew a lot during his late 20s and early 30s, and he came back to Apple as a changed leader. And I think that maturity really had an impact on his second term at Apple.
0: Well, in the beginning, he knew what he wanted, but he might not have been as fiscally responsible as they thought he should have, huh?
1: Yeah, it could be. Yeah, or he wasn't. He just wasn't quite the leader he became. You know, he became so good at motivating teams and getting them to work together. And early on, like a lot of young people, they want to control every decision. Over time, he learned to let go a little more, and that's what I experienced.
0: In the movie, Kutcher kind of walked funny. Is that the way Steve walked?
1: You know, he did. He had a gait. You know, he had a little bit of a gait. I thought Ashton did a great job in the movie. I thought he did a really good job.
0: It was a great movie. Let's take some calls for you. This hour is going to go by. And also the book, where do you get it?
1: Yeah, you can get it anywhere you buy books. You can order it, pre-order it now from your favorite online bookseller, or you can even go to ronjohnsonshopsdifferent.com and order the book.
0: Or ironically, you can go to amazon.com, right?
1: Yeah, exactly. Go to amazon.com and get the book, you know?
0: Next up, Nancy in Philadelphia gets us started, east of the Rockies. Hi, Nance, go ahead.
2: Hello?
0: Yeah, go ahead, Nancy.
2: Oh, good evening, gentlemen. This is your friendly neighborhood Philadelphia lawyer. And in 2004, I was working as a senior lawyer for Brian Moynihan, CEO of Bank of America. So, of course, I know the name Bill Ackman. And, of course, I know about Steve Jobs because of his cancer experience, where he tried macrobiotic treatments, which,
0: right,
2: of course, did not end up saving his life, unfortunately. Cancer is a devious devil. So in 2004, I get diagnosed with breast cancer. By 2006, I went to my job every single day throughout all my cancer treatments, every single day.
0: Wow.
2: And by 2006, I was laid off because Bank of America laid all of us off, 1,200 employees where I worked. And I put myself in the hospital. And I said, either you need to fix me or I'm going to die. I was so ill. And they kept me in a hospital setting for 7 years. I was almost in a coma, in a catatonic state, dead to the world. 2006. In 2013, by a miracle, by the grace of God, I came out of that state and I wake up and I'm like Rip Van Winkle, who fell asleep under a tree for 20 years and the whole world had changed. I wake up and everybody around me working in this hospital setting is holding something in their hand and they're banging on it, tapping on it, banging on it, tapping on it. I'm like, what is that? What are you holding in your hand? They tell me, oh, it's a cell phone. I said, well, a smartphone. I was like, what is that? I had no idea. 2006. And everybody tells me that the iPhone was developed in 2007. Back in the day when I was working, I had a desktop computer, and the important people was in the company had a BlackBerry. That was all I knew. And then fast forward, my daughter said to me from California, she said, Mom, you need an iPad. I said, what is that? And so she came to visit me, took me to a Target store, and I bought an iPad. I loved that thing. I didn't have a cell phone at that point, and I had the iPad. It was Wi-Fi only, And I said, oh, my God, this is so fantastic. I can look things up. I can do research. I can play music. I can look at the weather. I said to myself, I love my iPad. I love my iPad. She said to me, well, Mom, do you love it so much that you sleep with it? I said, absolutely. I put it on the bed or next to me on the pillow, and I play certain music to help me fall asleep at night. Absolutely love my Apple devices totally.
0: There you go. There's your testimony, Ron.
1: Well, that is just a beautiful story, and I'm just so thankful for all the support you got to get healthy again. I can't imagine all that you went through. So what a blessing. I also can't imagine just waking up one day and people using an iPhone, because it changed so much during those first 7 years that you described, 6-7 years you described. You know, it went from just being a little bit of an internet communicator and a music player that could do email to the App Store, and pretty soon all of our social media buying and everything changed. But what a beautiful story.
0: Isn't it amazing the technology, Ron? Now you could send text messages to people, pictures through the air, and they receive them on their phone. It's incredible.
1: Now, I think it'd be, you know, it's been 16 years since Steve passed away. And imagine what it'd be like for him to come back and see how these products have turned out. You know, it's remarkable.
0: His instinct was correct.
1: Mm-hmm.
0: Next up, let's go to Mike in Colorado. Welcome to the show. Hey, Michael.
3: Hey, George. Good morning. Thank you so much for taking my call.
0: Thank you, Mike.
3: And Ron, I just want to say, first of all, thank you so much for your help in developing products that have been such an iconic part of our culture. You know, I am one of those younger people that you referenced. I'm 30 years old, so I've pretty much grown up with Apple products and the iPhone. So thank you so much, first of all. And Ron, you know, you've talked about how the Apple Store didn't really catch on until about 4 years after its launch, which was around the time the original iPod was released. And for you, you know, a really hard part about building the Apple Store was that it takes time. And you said that creating a retail chain is about a minimum investment of about 10 years. And so my question kind of surrounds that. You know, when Steve Jobs and you were kind of developing, you know, ideas of the type of products to release, did Steve create products with that kind of a future vision in mind in terms of, you know, what kind of products people would want to be using, say, 10 years in the future? And also, if you could talk about the role patience and learning from mistakes kind of played in the development of the Apple Store.
1: Well, those are great. Those are all great questions, and thank you for those. You know, Steve was a believer in you do one thing at a time. You know, he wasn't one who had a roadmap that, you know, 10 years from now, here's what we'll have in our portfolio of products. You know, he had spent nearly 25 years simply trying to perfect the Mac. And then the iPod was 6 years, you know, from the original iPod in 2001 to when the iPhone came out, right? But Steve didn't feel we had earned the right to do another

0: And I think Steve learned that in the movie business. You know, when he ran Pixar, you know, Toy Story, the first big film they did, became the largest animated film in history. Well, he didn't go out and say, let's make a bunch of animated films. He said, I think we have the ability to produce one a year. And so Pixar, for its first 6, 7 years, did one movie a year because they had to be insanely great in Steve's terms. So I think it takes time to build things. And, you know, you're better off to focus on the quality of what you produce than the quantity of what you produce. And there's a lot more time in the world than people think. You know, I mean, I, in my time at Apple, worked on 400 stores in 12 years, but it felt like I worked on one at a time. But the sum of all that work with a great team became a good number of stores.
1: What did you look for primarily, Ron? Strip malls? What kind of places did you
0: No,
1: look?
0: we looked for in every market where people gathered. And so in most markets in the US in particular, it was, you know, big, large shopping malls. That's where people shopped, you know. You know, people used to say, oh, you should be on a really cool street like University Avenue in Palo Alto. Well, there were literally 20 streets in the country that you could put an Apple store. But there were hundreds of malls you could put an Apple store. So we didn't do strip malls. They would have been low cost, but they would have been destinations. We wanted to get people to walk, you know, be in a mall and look over and go, wow, there's an Apple store. I've heard about that iPod. I'm going to go in there and check it out. So we wanted to be where people shopped. So we went primarily to high traffic places, which tended to be shopping malls.
1: What's a mall place rent for these days?
0: Today, I think you're going to spend, oh, you'll be in the $100 a square foot. You know, it's priced in per square foot. So they've become pretty expensive. When we started the Apple stores, it was closer to $40 a square foot. You know, and that's just another indication. Sure, there's inflation, but it's an indication that, you know, retail space is still very valuable. Most malls, like the Simon malls, are occupied, they're the largest mall operator in the US. They've got a 95, 96% occupancy. You know, so retail malls are still expensive and there's a lot of demand for their space.
1: Taylor in Iowa, welcome to the show. Hi, Taylor.
2: Good morning, George. I forgot I had another question, but can I get both questions on the air, George?
1: Well, let's start with one and see where we go.
2: Okay. What got you to invent Apple?
1: Well, he didn't invent Apple. But go ahead, Ron.
0: Yeah, no, I was gonna say no. I joined Apple. It's a 50-year-old company. Apple celebrating its 50th anniversary. I joined in the 25th year. So Apple was invented way before my time. I just helped Apple, you know, serve its customers by opening the stores, you know, but I did not help invent Apple.
1: What's your next question, Taylor?
2: So my mom has an iPhone and she keeps accidentally taking pictures. Is there a way to resolve this?
1: Yeah,
0: Well, a lot of people keep the phone on all the time, and more than taking pictures, they make phone calls to people randomly. And so I think the key is you got to teach her how, when she's done using it, to kind of hit the temporarily off button up on the right-hand side of the phone as it faces your face. And if you really have a problem, I just go to the Genius Bar at one of the Apple stores and they'll help her out.
1: Taylor is our 12-year-old listener, by the way, Ron. How about that?
0: Oh, wow. Good for Taylor. Thank you for calling.
1: There's a great future for America with kids like that, huh?
0: Absolutely, absolutely.
1: What did you think of the battery life of these phones?
0: Well, you always feel like it should be better, but I always felt that once we got to a full day charge, that would be good enough. Because most of us, you know, it's pretty easy when you go to sleep to plug in your phone. So you got to get to a full day. And I think the phones today, for most people, are pretty good at doing that. And like the Apple Store now, for all the phones, you can buy a little magnetic

0: little battery you can just slap on the back that's actually pretty efficient. That will add about 50% to your battery life. So I don't think battery life is an issue anymore. What happens, though, after a few years, the battery becomes a little less effective, and that's one of the reasons you have to upgrade. But I think the battery life is pretty good these days.
1: Let's go to Alberta, Canada. Tim's with us. Hi, Tim. Welcome to the program.
2: Hi, George. Hi, Ron. Greetings from the smoky province of Alberta.
1: We had an air show today.
2: Oh, yeah. President Trump's a little upset about the smoke, like most of the people in the East. But, Canada being the second biggest country in the world, these forest fires are burning hundreds of miles from any road. There's no way of getting people in to fight them other than drop them. You wouldn't do that. Our water bombers, the ones we use in the L.A. fires, they're busy at this, but it's just so big, eh? But what I wanted to mention, Ron, was about tariffs. President Trump, he's going to bring some more tariffs down to do with other things, not just the smoke, but we need to put our heads together. Like, we need people like you negotiating for both sides, because if we don't, we're the two biggest trading partners in the world, probably always will be. And now we're just a dumping ground for Chinese products. And everybody knows that, from crappy car parts that fail immediately to, you know, the big supplier of Chinese goods you were talking about earlier, mail order. But we need our smart people like yourself working on this problem. And I mean now. Do you know anybody you can give a call to?
0: Yeah. Well, you know, Tim Cook's retiring from Apple, and he's become a pretty good friend of Donald Trump. And he's a pretty good friend of most of the leaders in the world. Maybe you can call Tim and see if he'll want to do it, you know?
1: Did Steve Jobs replace Scully?
0: No, so there were a few interim leaders. There was a guy named Gil Emilio for a few years. Apple had a few leaders in that period before he came back.
1: Where's the competition with phones these days? Is it between AT&T, T-Mobile, Verizon?
0: Yeah, no, T-Mobile's been the challenger brand. They've been the up-and-comer. AT&T and Verizon are pretty mature with their market share. T-Mobile's been stealing market share on the carrier side. On the phone side, Apple and Android each have a pretty big share, you know, and people use the Apple operating system when they buy an Apple phone. And for almost everything else, you'll use a operating system designed by Google called Android, whether that's a Samsung phone or
1: Motorola.
0: Yeah, Motorola still makes a few phones. They tend to use Android. And they operate similarly, but there are big differences. So they're very sticky. Very few people will leave the Apple ecosystem. You know, once you start with Apple, you've got your messaging with all your loved ones. You've got all your information in the cloud. As the woman talked a little bit ago about her mom, the iPad connects to your phone and all your data is shared. So it's pretty hard to not be locked into one of the platforms.
1: Ron, we're going to take a short break and come back and take final calls with you. Ron Johnson with us. He created the Apple Stores. His book is called Shop Different, How Retail Revealed Apple's Genius. And his website is linked up at coasttocoastam.com.
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1: Woodchucks?
0: Check.
1: Bats?
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1: Can they get rid of dinosaurs?
0: You bet. 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
1: How about unicorns?
0: Unicorns? Well, they're not real. I mean...
2: Hi, it's Ken Lanphier for my friends at Park Village Pines. 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And I appreciate the values, the culture, and the sense of community we all hold so dear. So when it comes to senior care, I know that Park Village Pines is the place that will care for your loved one just like they care for their own family. That's because they, too, come from our community. 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Park Village Pines isn't directed by a corporate board in some other city or state. 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If you'd like to learn more about what makes Park Village Pines so special, give them a call or visit parkvillagepines.org.
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4: Temperatures remain in the 80s, but soon enough they're going to be dropping back to near and below zero. Organizations are preparing for the emergency measures that will be needed this winter to make sure that nobody who's homeless freezes to death. Kalamazoo County Board will be asked to contribute $250,000 to the program administered and partially funded by the Continuum of Care and the United Way. It's about half of what they contributed last year. County memo says they expect the budget for emergency sheltering this winter will again be $700,000. Jalen Lipsey is in the Kalamazoo County Jail, accused of assaulting with intent to murder, carjacking, disarming a police officer, and more, after he allegedly shot a deputy and stole their cruiser Friday morning. Lipsey allegedly shot the deputy after a struggle when he was trying to steal items from a vehicle on East AB Avenue, west of Richland. The chase ensued, he crashed, and was arrested. In the WKZO Newsroom, I'm Mike Alarney.
5: I'm Ted Linder. New York City Mayor Zohran Mamdani continuing to threaten to arrest Israeli Prime Minister Benjamin Netanyahu
6: for war crimes, and he's the architect of the genocide against Palestinians in Gaza as Israel's prime minister.
5: Netanyahu expected to attend the UN General Assembly in New York in September. The Pentagon launching another round of strikes against Iran after the deaths of three U.S. troops in Jordan.
7: Strikes targeting command and control centers in Iran, others targeting sites where Iranian missiles and drones are being launched from. Those U.S. attacks come in the wake of an Iranian ballistic missile attack in Jordan.
5: That's Fox's Steve Harrigan. And Tropical Storm Bertha fast approaching U.S. coastal areas with 40-mile-an-hour winds after forming Monday night in the Gulf of America off the Florida Panhandle. Forecasters say the storm is expected to bring heavy rain and flooding to parts of northern Florida, Alabama, Mississippi, and Louisiana this week as it moves west towards Texas. Bertha's center now about 100 miles south of Panama City. 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

0: And welcome back, George Norrie, along with Ron Johnson, our final segment here. Ron, if you went back to Apple, is there anything you would change?
1: That's a really good question. I don't think a lot. You know, I think they've just done a great job running the company. I think the stores are spectacular. You know, if you go to New York City, that Fifth Avenue Cube is still changing the skyline of Manhattan. It's been updated 3 times since we originally opened it 20 years ago. I think they've done a great job of just keeping it fresh. The stores work. The employees are great. You know, one of the most amazing things about the Apple store is the employees have careers there. You know, in Europe, most people, you know, have been working there almost a full decade. So I think they've done a great job. I don't think I'd have a lot I'd recommend changing. I just applaud them for the great work they've done.
0: What's the future of the smartphone?
1: That's a really good question. I don't think I know. You know, right now, OpenAI, you know, Johnny Ive, who led Apple's design team for years, left Apple, you know, probably 6-7 years ago, created his own design firm. OpenAI bought it. They'll be announcing a new hardware product later this year that will be available in 2027. The belief is that it's going to be an AI-driven device built for the future, where most things start with an AI search of some type. It'll be interesting to see what they come up with. But, you know, I think eventually the smartphone, there'll be something different. Now, that's been the nature of it. You know, we had Motorola Razors, we had BlackBerry, you know, products. We've had the iPhone, the smartphone for a long time. Eventually, there'll be a successor. I don't know what it'll be.
0: Gosh, I remember the BlackBerry with her huge board that they had.
1: It was very successful.
0: Next up, let's take some calls. Steve in Memphis gets us started. Go ahead, Steven.
2: Hey, George. This is an aside from what I was going to talk to you about. I told Tom, but an executive at Blockbuster went to the president and CEO and said, hey, this is the idea of what we need to do about mail order DVDs and streaming. And they laughed him out of the office.
0: Oh.
2: So he quit and went and got investors and started Netflix.
0: I love that. How about that, Ron?
1: Is that how Netflix started? I never heard the story, but that's pretty cool.
0: That is great. All right, Stephen, go ahead.
2: And the second aside is that I began losing my vision and had an Android, and Android cut their voice services. I'm completely blind and switched to iPhone quite a while back for voice technology, for the voice services, and that's how I'm able to make my phone calls and makes it use the phone and also send messages. So I'm grateful to iPhone for that. Jimmy Fallon made a joke on one of his Tonight shows about Home Depot is empty because you can't find employees to help you. So I don't know what store Ron goes to, but you can't find anybody in a Home Depot or Walmart. All of the cash registers are self-serve. Walmart won't pay employees full-time because they don't want to pay wages. I'm sorry, but Ron's celebrating Walmart making $1 trillion or whatever, and I think that's obscene. All of it's obscene. The profits of all these tech billionaires, I think it's out of control. I think that they don't care about the customers. They don't care about the employees. Let's rate the employees financially any way we can.
0: I'm sure some of them care about the employees. Ron, you want to jump in on that?
1: Well, no, I understand your point of view. The retailers are only as good as their employees. You know, at the end of the day, the employees serve the customer. And you know, for every company like you're describing, and I have a different experience. I find the Home Depots and Walmarts I go to are pretty well staffed. but maybe that's not true everywhere. But there's been a lot written about Costco lately. You know, and one of the Costco employees, one of the cashiers, you know, earns $30 an hour. He's a millionaire. Now, that's an exception. But the Costco employees love to be a part of that company. They're well paid. They're almost all full time. They have benefits. Now, the Apple stores, they're full time employees mainly. They're well paid. They have benefits. You know, so I think the better retailers understand how important the employees are. But then there are stores that, unfortunately, when their volumes start to drop, the easiest thing to cut is their staffing. And you walk into them and they're like, you don't see any employees. So what you're saying is true. You know, there's a lot of retail stores in the world. There are some like Costco and Apple that treat their employees fabulously. And there are others that probably take more advantage of them than they should. But I'm with you on, you know, some people, it seems wrong for people to earn such high net worths from creating a company. You know, that should be spread around to more people. I agree with you.
0: Let's go to Mayette in New York. Hello, Mayette. Go ahead.
3: Yes, good morning, gentlemen. Excellent program, George, as usual.
0: Thank you.
3: I have a two-parter, and I'll listen over the air. First of all, I heard it was probably on NPR, WNYC, public radio, but I heard someone who knew Steve pretty intimately, pretty well, and loved him, and he described Steve's favorite gift and why he was so consistent to his giving it to all his friends, colleagues, and loved ones, and what was it important. Do you know the gift that I'm referring to?
1: No, I'd love to have you tell me. I want to make sure
3: yes,
1: I got it right.
3: It's a book that he gave to everyone, the autobiography of a yogi. Okay.
1: Wow.
3: Yeah. Very, very interesting. And, you know, even he wasn't elaborate. He didn't give Ferraris or whatever, but you could be sure if he loved you, you would get that book, which is interesting because I love books. The second part is Green Street on Pacifica WBAI. And, George, this would be a good guess for you. Rob Brown, he's a physicist, I believe, and he's done a book called Unplug, and he's showing that our DNA is literally changing from the AI cell digital technology. And so the last part of the question is, have you noticed that the bureaucrats and the technocrats seem to have become more AI, more robo-like than the robos themselves? And if you have my questions, somewhat with tongue-in-cheek, I'll listen over the air. Thank you, gentlemen.
0: And the book that Steve Jobs gave out to everybody was The Autobiography of a Yogi by Yogananda.
1: Yeah. That's great. Well, Steve didn't give me that book, but he called me into his office one day. He said, Ron, I have something I want to give you. And it was a movie, and it was the story of St. Francis of Assisi.
0: Yeah.
1: You know, and it was just an interesting choice. And he just said, this movie really impacted my life. And I thought that was a really touching gift as well.
0: Let's go to Andrew in New Jersey. Andrew, go for it.
4: Hey, George. It's good to be on with you again. Three things, all really quick. I'm going to close with a question. I just wanted to say Kmart actually goes way back to the end of the 19th century. They were a big, like catalog, like our Sears Roebuck and stuff. And then you're absolutely right. They went out because the people who inherited didn't invest into it. Two, I had this really funny kind of existential experience with Blockbuster because you brought them up. I started going to them at the end when I in San Francisco. And Netflix, you know, before broadband took up, they did mail order. You go online and pick out your movies, and they send it to you in the mail. And so this kid was trying to get me a Blockbuster because they did too late, trying to get me to sign up for it. And I said to him, don't you think it's kind of ironic that you're, you know, what are you getting, like a dollar for everyone you sign up to, like, to eliminate your job? And he went off on me on this tangent about how I'm not losing the job. Blockbusters aren't going out of business. We're going to be here. This isn't going to change it. And I just thought that was funny. But my question for you, Ron, I had just started working at one of the independent Apple retailers in San Francisco in 2005 when I moved there. And I get it. It was a great thing. You know, it was, you know, changed business, the Apple stores. But I was just wondering your guys' side of the story about how, you know, yeah, there's a lot of loyal independent retailers across the country that stayed with Apple through all those hard times. And I just want to know, like, you know, how did you guys handle that transition internally?
1: Well, that's a great question. It was very sensitive because you're exactly right. Apple really built its back on the independent reseller that loved the Mac. And they were owned by a lot of individuals who started companies and worked for a lot of years doing that. But unfortunately, that distribution didn't allow Apple to grow. And so we wanted to reach out to the customers who wouldn't go to the independent. And so we created our own stores. And the dream was to work side by side. And as we expanded our customer base, some people might choose to go to them because it was more convenient for them. And so we did our best to work side by side. And it was interesting because when we launched our first stores, some of the independents were pretty upset and they'd call me up and say, Ron, you're taking my customer. And every time that would happen, I'd say, well, why don't I come down and let's visit an Apple store and let's talk about it. And I'll never forget the time I went down to the Glendale Galleria. Glendale is about 7 miles from Pasadena. And the large reseller from Pasadena was complaining about the Glendale store. And so we walked into the store about 11 o'clock and I said, well, here's the only thing I have is we chat for the next couple hours and tour the store and I tell you what we're trying to do. Please introduce me to one of your customers when you meet them. And we spent 2 hours in the store. There were at least 100 people at all times in the store. And not once was there a customer in the store that was one of his. Now, that doesn't mean that some of his customers didn't go to the Apple store and buy direct from us, but we were there to reach out to customers that wouldn't go to that small independent retail store over in Pasadena. So for Apple to grow, we had to build our own stores, and that turned out to be a great thing for Apple. And today, a lot of those independent resellers are still exist. But it's a difficult transition when you have to go direct. But we tried to manage it very fairly, and Tim Cook was in charge of allocation. He tried to make sure everyone got products about the same time as best we could and, you know, to give everyone a chance to serve the customers that they had.
0: Let's go to Patricia in Connecticut. Go ahead, Patricia.
5: Oh, hi. Hi, you guys. Yeah, I just wanted to talk about malls, what I think about malls, and then see what you would have to say, that malls are failing and shutting, you know, closing and that people need to give their business to malls and keep them open, because like when I was a teenager or when you're a kid or at any age, you know, it was such fun to go to malls and hang out with your friends, or when you're little, or any time hanging out with somebody at malls, and it was fun. And
0: well, you're right, and Ron, she is right. A lot of malls have been closing down nationwide, haven't they?
1: Yeah, they have. And, no, she's absolutely right. But what people forget is that up until the internet in about 2000, the only way a retailer could grow was adding more stores. And as you know, and a lot of people built, you know, malls, and some cities had multiple malls. And as a country, in 2000, we opened the Apple store. We had 10 times the retail square footage of any of the countries in Europe, for example. And so we were overstored. And so when the internet came, a lot of, you know, people reduced their store footprint a little bit. Some of the secondary malls, when a city had too many malls, you know, couldn't survive and they closed down. But now we're at a point where there's pretty good equilibrium. And most malls are doing okay again. But it took time to go through a transition because we were very overstored.
0: The name of Ron's book is called Shop Different, How Retail Revealed Apple's Genius. He did a great job with Steve Jobs opening up those 530 stores, 440 when he was there. For Dan Galante, Tom Danheiser, Sue Trikas, Lex Lonehood, Sean Latasseur, Alec Fernandez, Tim Banal, George Knapp, and Richard Serrett, I'm George Norrie, somewhere out there on Coast to Coast AM. We'll see you on our next edition. Until then, be safe, everyone.

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5: The conflict with Iran continues. I'm Ted Lindner, Fox News. President Trump reportedly debating whether or not to expand war efforts in Iran following the deaths of three American service members in Jordan.
6: President Trump will attend the dignified transfer of fallen service members to Dover Air Force Base in Delaware in what has become one of the deadliest weeks for U.S. troops since the conflict started. The military identified those killed as 25-year-old First Lieutenant Tyler James Feehan and Private Isabella Gonzalez. She was only 19. The military initially listed another service member as missing, although human remains have been found. A fourth service member died Saturday in Iraq while detonating a downed Iranian drone. The Department of War says in the last 2 weeks since the ceasefire ended, roughly 100 service members have been injured, with 96% already returning to duty.
5: Fox's Alex Hogan. Also this morning, the Department of State advising Americans worldwide to exercise increased caution, putting out a memo saying due to heightened tensions in the Middle East, the security environment remains complex with the potential for unforeseen escalation. Americans currently in the Middle East should exercise caution and heightened vigilance and should be prepared for possible flight cancellations and periodic airspace closures. Americans outside the Middle East should also reconsider travel to and through the region. President Trump imposing 50% tariffs on most Canadian goods, declaring Canada is unfairly discriminating against American autos, alcohol, and dairy products, and suggested last week Canada could face higher tariffs because of the Canadian wildfires. New Jersey Republican Congressman Jeff Van Drew.
7: This should be, is a warning shot to them. You better come to America, say we're sorry, we're going to mend our ways, we're going to do what we used to do in the old day and groom and maintain the ground level of what is underneath the forest and thin the forest out where it needs to be done. It was always done. We never had these problems.
5: Drew on Fox Business's Evening Edit. 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
5: New UK Prime Minister Andy Burnham giving his first remarks as UK Prime Minister in London on Monday.
12: We will make this moment a circuit breaker for Britain, bringing forward the biggest changes in the last 40 years.
5: Keir Starmer met with King Charles III Monday to turn in his formal resignation. President Trump meeting with Lebanon's president today during a tense peace settlement with Israel. Fox's Jared Halpern.
13: Lebanon's military is moving into what is called pilot zones in the country's south as part of a deal negotiated with the Trump administration and Israel. Under the agreement, Lebanon's military will assume control of security in some villages, ensuring Hezbollah does not have a presence as part of a broader Israeli withdrawal. President Trump has put pressure on Israeli Prime Minister Benjamin Netanyahu to wind down strikes inside Lebanon. Lebanon's president, Joseph Aoun, meets with President Trump today. He arrived in D.C. over the weekend, becoming the first Lebanese head of state to visit Washington since 2009. At the White House, Jared Halpern, Fox News.
5: Arizona voters casting ballots in the state's midterm primaries. Fox's Tanya J. Powers.
15: Arizona Governor Katie Hobbs, a Democrat, is running for re-election, and Republicans are hoping to pick up the seat. Republican Congressman Andy Biggs, Congressman David Schweikert, and two businessmen are vying for the chance to challenge Hobbs. Biggs has been endorsed by President Trump as well as Turning Point Action. Since Schweikert is running in the gubernatorial primary, several Republicans are running to replace him in the 1st District, including Trump-backed former NFL kicker Jay Feely. And in the state's 4th district, four-term incumbent Democratic Congressman Greg Stanton faces a far-left challenge from a self-described Democratic socialist who has criticized Stanton for supporting Israel. Tanya J. Powers, Fox News.
5: Stock futures up this morning. Dow futures up over 180 points. NASDAQ futures up over 350. I'm Ted Lindner. This is Fox News.
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16: A man is in the Kalamazoo County Jail on charges of assault with intent to murder, carjacking, disarming a police officer, and more after shooting a deputy and stealing their cruiser Friday morning. Jalen Lipsey is being held without bond. Lipsey shot a deputy after a struggle when he was trying to steal items from a vehicle on East AB Avenue west of M43 near Richland. He then led police on a chase throughout various areas of Kalamazoo County, including through downtown Kalamazoo, before crashing the police cruiser along Lake Street near the sheriff's office. A federal lawsuit filed by a Laura Norris High School freshman saying Kalamazoo Public Schools officials did not properly investigate her claim of being sexually assaulted by other students in April 2023 has been dismissed. Lawsuit was filed in February. Court records indicate the suit was dismissed in early June. That's the latest from the WKZO Newsroom. I'm Mike Alarney.
17: This is America in the Morning from Westwood One. Good morning, I'm John Trout. It's Tuesday, July 21st, 2026. Here's what's coming up on America in the Morning.
19: The United States launches strikes on Iran for a 10th straight night as fears grow the conflict may spread further in the Middle East. I'm John Stolness in Washington.
20: President Trump has signed proclamations imposing a 50% tariff on most imports from Canada.
21: Our air has been poisoned.
20: I'm Jennifer Kane.
22: A lawyer for social media influencers Andrew and Tristan Tate says that they will fight extradition to the United Kingdom.
23: Andrew and Tristan are innocent.
22: I'm Lisa Dwyer.
24: Man who threw an incendiary device outside a federal building in Manhattan had axes and other ammo with him. I'm Clayton Neville.
25: According to AAA, the national average for a gallon of regular gasoline is back to $4. I'm Ed Donahue.
17: Tracking Bertha in the Gulf of America with states from Florida to Texas facing flooding. All ahead on America in the Morning. It's 7 after. U.S. Central Command said strikes were launched against targets inside Iran for a 10th straight night, with Iran focusing on hitting U.S. assets in Middle East allied countries and the potential for others to engage in hostilities increasing. Our John Stolness has more from Washington.
19: With fears the ongoing war between the U.S. and Iran will spread even further, Iranian-backed Houthi rebels in Yemen announced yesterday they were imposing a blockade on all ships from Saudi Arabia. The Saudis had been using the Red Sea as an alternative to the Strait of Hormuz. A Houthi blockade would likely force energy prices even higher. AAA says the average price of a gallon of gas surpassed $4 a gallon yesterday, back to the level seen at the start of the conflict. Speaking on Newsmax, Interior Secretary Doug Burgum says the Saudis and the United Arab Emirates are looking at alternative means of shipping.
0: Both of those countries are looking at major infrastructure projects to try to look at land-based pipeline and other solutions to be able to ship their product and get it onto the world market.
19: Iran continues to fire on ships that don't adhere to rules that take them closer to their shoreline, with another tanker attacked last night. The U.S. military hit targets that they hope will degrade Iran's ability to fire on ships as they pass through the strait. Speaking on News Nation, Republican Congressman Rich McCormick urges President Trump to step up the pressure.
1: Right now we're going tit for tat. I mean, if you look at it, they attack us, we attack them, but it's measured. I'm a big Clausewitzian warfare guy. I used to teach evolution of warfare. I believe in dominance. We are the dominant world superpower. These guys are not. I would have been unrelenting to the end.
19: Yesterday, the U.S. military said over the last 2 weeks, nearly 100 service members have been injured, the vast majority of which were mild concussions. It comes after at least 3 Americans were killed over the weekend. Republican Congressman Carlos Jimenez tells CNN it's an anticipated tragedy.
2: That's the nature of warfare. We will have some casualties. We've had an extraordinarily low number of casualties.
19: President Trump will meet with Jordan's President Joseph Aoun at the White House later today regarding the future of its fragile ceasefire with Israel. It's the first visit by a Jordanian president to the White House in nearly 2 decades. John Stolness, Washington.
17: President Trump announced the United States will impose a 50% tariff on a series of Canadian goods, declaring that Canada has unfairly discriminated against American autos, alcohol, and dairy products. Correspondent Jennifer King reports the move comes as the president is also mulling additional tariffs due to wildfire smoke coming from Canada into the U.S., and Ontario Premier Doug Ford responding, saying Canada should respond dollar for dollar, threatening a new trade war.
3: They have thousands of fires going in the U.S. right now, but you don't hear Canada ever complain about smoke going from, let's say, California at the time into British Columbia or over in Alberta. We're doing everything we can. It's an act of Mother Nature. It happens. It happens around the world.
20: President Trump has signed proclamations imposing a 50% tariff on most imports from Canada under a section of the 1930 Trade Act. The president declares that the U.S. northern neighbor has unfairly discriminated against American products, including automobiles, alcohol, and dairy. An administration official speaking anonymously told reporters that Canada was one of the only nations other than China that retaliated against Trump's previous tariffs and must be held accountable. They said the president also requested his aides look into additional tariffs because wildfires in Canada are hurting air quality in the U.S.
6: Well, it went good, but I told him, I mean, you got to stop these fires from coming in and, you know, poisoning our air. Our air has been poisoned. I have a good relationship with Mark Carney, but, you know, we got to stop the fires up there. If we can help them, we'll help them. But maybe they should pay us some damages or something, or we should do some tariffs. But it was terrible. I mean, you had businesses closing. In particular, Michigan, if you look at the Detroit, Michigan area, they had to close everything. They had to close car plants and a lot of other things. So I've never remembered this happening.
20: The announcement adds further tension to U.S.-Canada relations and brings the prospect of added economic uncertainty and higher inflation.
3: You got to remind President Trump that there's 3.9 million acres burning in the United States right now. And if we had resources, we would send them down to our closest friends and allies. So, you know something, rather than criticize and threaten Canada, your closest friends, maybe one day you're going to need our help like you did last year, and we deployed the people. I get frustrated just listening to that bunch of rubbish.
20: I'm Jennifer King.
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17: Welcome back. You're with America in the Morning. Rounds of severe weather expected in the south. Here's the latest from AccuWeather.com meteorologist Matt Rindy.
21: Tropical storm Bertha formed in the northeast Gulf of America this past evening and will continue on a westward path today along the coast. This will continue to spread moderate to heavy rain along the coast from Florida into Louisiana, eventually to the southeast coast of Texas. Some places could have rain amounts up to a foot in southeast Louisiana as the storm passes to the south of New Orleans on Thursday. Outside of the tropical system, the southeast will be fairly quiet with some scattered afternoon thunderstorms, so most of the time it will be dry, and areas near Bertha will remain in the areas will quickly warm into the mid and upper 90s in portions of Mississippi and Alabama, where there will be more sunshine. From Texas to Kansas, as well as Louisiana and Arkansas, many temperatures will be in the 100s, where sunshine will be quite abundant, and there'll be plenty of sunshine farther north from Nebraska into the Dakotas and parts of Minnesota, with highs ranging from the 60s and 70s in the north to lower 90s. In the south. Meanwhile, a storm will be moving eastward through the Great Lakes today and provide a significant storm opportunity for the eastern Great Lakes into eastern Michigan, as well as New York and then New England, southward to the Ohio Valley and Mid-Atlantic. These storms will have the potential for significant winds, flooding, downpours, hail, and even a tornado. And these storms could have significant impacts on travel throughout the region this afternoon and evening. The West Coast will be largely dry with sunshine. It'll be hot with highs in the upper 90s and even 100s as far north as Washington, southward to the California valleys. In the south central U.S., from Texas to Kansas, as well as Louisiana and Arkansas, many temperatures will also be in the 100s, where sunshine will be quite abundant. And then farther north, there will be plenty of sunshine, with highs ranging from the upper 60s to the lower 90s. That's the nation's weather. I'm AccuWeather.com meteorologist Matt Rindy.
17: 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Andrew and Tristan Tate will remain behind bars for now after appearing in a Miami court on rape and other charges. Lisa Dwyer reports that the social media influencer brothers are fighting extradition to the UK after their arrest over the weekend.
22: A lawyer for social media influencers Andrew and Tristan Tate, Joseph McBride, says that they will fight extradition to the United Kingdom, where the brothers are accused of rape and sex trafficking.
5: Because Andrew and Tristan are innocent, they've never done nothing wrong, they shouldn't be extradited for crimes they did not commit.
22: And insists that their arrest Saturday after visiting members of Congress in Washington is political.
5: There's no question about it.
22: Prosecutors in Britain say the new charges relate to four new victims in England and include rape, assault, trafficking, and offenses related to indecent images of a child and extreme pornography. The dual U.S. and British citizens were arrested in Romania in 2022, accused of participating in schemes to lure women for sexual exploitation. After that case stalled last year, they were allowed to leave Romania and flew to Florida. The brothers are now being held in federal detention. I'm Lisa Dwyer.
17: A man was taken into custody Monday after allegedly throwing an incendiary device outside a federal building in Manhattan. Correspondent Clayton Neville reports several people had non-life-threatening injuries.
11: The incident happened around 8:30 Monday morning outside 26 Federal Plaza. That building houses the field office of Immigration and Customs Enforcement. ICE agents work there. Federal investigators say that Andrew Arabaca doused a stairwell with gasoline, lit it with a firework before he fired several pellets from an airsoft gun.
12: He is an anti-American, anti-government extremist.
11: James Barnicle with the FBI.
12: On his cart, he had a cart. He had anti-ICE literature on it. When he was being arrested, he yelled derogatory terms to ICE, used bad words, obviously.
11: Investigators say Arabaca is 43 years old and is a former U.S. Army soldier from 2001 to 2005. He worked as a mechanic on Patriot missile systems. He had two axes, a hammer, and knives in addition to fireworks and gasoline. Police say that Arabaca was taken into custody and the FBI New York Joint Terrorism Task Force is investigating the incident. I'm Clayton Neville.
17: It's 19 after. Prices at the pump going up again as the war with Iran renews when America in the Morning continues after these messages.
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3: Welcome back. It's 21 after. This is America in the Morning. Wall Street indices finished lower Monday, while investors looked for moves toward Middle East de-escalation and waited for earnings reports due from major technology companies later in the week. The second quarter financial reporting will pick up the pace this week with results due from big names like Alphabet, Tesla, and Intel. Seth Soutell has the latest on Wall Street.
4: I'm Seth Soutell, and this is the AP Markets Report. Stocks drifted through a quiet day of trading on Wall Street as AI-related companies recovered some of their recent losses. The S&P 500 fell 0.2% Monday. The index is coming off just its third losing week since the end of March. The Dow lost 307 points, that's about 0.6%. The NASDAQ composite was nearly unchanged, with a loss of less than 0.1%. Stocks like NVIDIA and SanDisk were steadier after pulling back last week on worries that their prices have shot too high. Treasury yields rose in the bond market. Higher oil prices are keeping bond investors concerned about inflation. The yield on the 10-year Treasury climbed to 4.59%. Seth Soutell, New York.
3: CNBC is reporting Domino's Pizza quarterly revenue edged past Wall Street estimates Monday as growth in its supply chain business offset softer demand at its restaurants where cautious consumers curbed discretionary spending. According to CNBC, shares of the company, which had fallen about 23% this year, were up about 7% at $343.50 in pre-market trading. America in the Morning continues. Due to the renewed fighting between the U.S. and Iran and uncertainty in the Strait of Hormuz, oil prices have risen and so has the price at the pump. Correspondent Ed Donahue reports the price of gas nationwide has pushed above $4 a gallon.
5: According to AAA, the national average for a gallon of regular gasoline is back to $4. In Chicago, Lita Mavrothalasitis's car was close to E and needed a fill-up. She initially didn't see the sign, reading $4.59 a gallon.
6: I looked up at the price. I'm like, oh my gosh, gas went up again by a lot. Like, was it almost over a dollar?
5: Prices vary based on where you live. Gas Buddy's Patrick DeHaan says tensions around the world mean paying more at the gas pump.
7: Between Ukraine's attacks on Russia's refineries in the U.S. and Iran, that is the bulk majority of what's moving gas prices in the last week or two, and probably will continue to push prices up in the next couple of weeks.
5: The White House has said oil and gas prices will plummet once the war with Iran ends. If this trend continues, expensive gas will likely be at the top of voters' minds leading up to the midterm elections in November. I'm Ed Donahue.
3: It's 24 after. When we return on America in the Morning, Europe's record-breaking heat wave and Bertha on the horizon after these messages.
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3: Welcome back. You're with America in the Morning. It's 26 past. Alerts are being raised from Tampa Bay to the southeast Texas coast as Tropical Storm Bertha has formed in the Gulf of America. Bertha has sustained winds of more than 40 miles per hour and is heading west at a very slow speed. The current forecast track will bring winds and rain to Pensacola today, New Orleans tomorrow, and Houston by Thursday. Widespread rainfall of 2 to 4 inches is expected in the area along the Gulf Coast through Friday, with isolated totals up to 8 inches possible. And more severe weather. The heat wave that baked parts of the Midwest and East Coast recently was difficult to deal with, but nothing compared to what Europe has faced this year, with record high temperatures reported in places including the Czech Republic, Hungary, Austria, and Germany. Correspondent Charles de Ledesma reports on Europe's record-breaking heat, where places in Portugal and Spain could see temperatures of 120 degrees before the end of the month.
4: Heat that hit Europe exceptionally early and hard this year appears to have led to a spike in deaths, with well over 10,000 more people dying at the height of the heat wave than would normally have been expected. Measures of what researchers call excess mortality, the difference between the normally expected number of deaths and the actual number, spiked in late June, with parts of Europe experiencing record temperatures. Experts caution that it takes a while for a full picture to emerge and that many heat-related deaths will never formally be recorded as such. For example, a heart attack, which can be triggered by extreme heat exposure, may be listed on a death certificate simply as a heart attack. I'm Charles Villavetta.
3: America in the Morning for Tuesday, July 21st, 2026 is produced by Jeff McKay. I'm John Trout. 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
9: The average price for a gallon of gas in Michigan is once again above $4. AAA Michigan says the average price is up 20 cents a gallon in the last week. It's now at $4.15, and that's since the price of oil rose after a restart of the war between the U.S. and Iran. The price is up 11 cents in the last month. It's 99 cents more than last year. Lansing has the state's most expensive gas at $4.20 a gallon. Marquette has the lowest price in the state at $4.05. 15-gallon tank, on average, costs $62 in the state. Now in southwest Michigan, St. Joseph County has the lowest price at $4.08. That's followed by Cass County at $4.12, Calhoun County $4.15, Berrien and Van Buren counties are at $4.16, Allegan and Kalamazoo counties $4.19, Berry County is the highest at $4.28. That's the latest from the WKZO Newsroom. I'm Michael Arnett.
2: Chance of an early morning shower or thunderstorm, and then breezy today with partly cloudy conditions developing. High temperature up around 80. Tonight, becoming mostly clear. Low temperature right around 56. As we head into Wednesday, partly cloudy. A cooler day overall with a high temperature right around 76. We'll maintain those 70s right on through Thursday with a fair amount of sunshine. And it looks like our next chance of rain will likely hold off until later in the weekend. I'm Storm Team 8 meteorologist Matt Kirkwood, tracking southwest to Michigan's weather.
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3: This is America in the Morning from Westwood One. Coming up this half hour.
14: Decisions in South Carolina.
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14: I'm Richard Johnson.
16: Some tension in a high-dollar Senate race in Texas. I'm Clayton Neville.
17: The White House says for a short time, President Trump will be traveling on the old Air Force One. Ed Donahue, Washington.
18: Authorities say five people died on a river in Ohio. I'm Lisa Dwyer.
19: Google's opening the door for more app stores. I'm the new old tech guy, Chuck Palm.
3: Investigating the death of a Mississippi teenager. A judge rules on Minnesota sanctuary cities. How five people died in the Ohio River. The Odyssey's record-breaking beginning. And Robert Workman with Tuesday Sports. Back after these messages.
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0: We're back on America in the Morning. More on Bertha. First, the rest of the nation with AccuWeather.com meteorologist Matt Rindy.
1: A storm will be moving eastward today through the Great Lakes and provide a significant risk for severe thunderstorms from Michigan into New York and then New England and southward to the Ohio Valley and Mid-Atlantic. These storms will have the potential for widespread damaging winds, flooding, downpours, hail, and even a tornado. And these storms could have a significant impact on travel throughout the region this afternoon and evening. Tropical storm Bertha formed in the northeast Gulf of America this past evening will continue on a westward path today along the coast. It will continue to spread moderate to heavy rain along the coast from Florida to Louisiana and eventually headed to the southeast part of Texas. Some places could have rain amounts up to a foot in southeast Louisiana as the storm moves through on Thursday. Outside of the tropical system, the southeast will be fairly quiet with some scattered afternoon thunderstorms, though most of the time it will be dry. And areas near the Bertha will remain in the 80s, but will warm quickly into the mid and upper 90s in portions of Mississippi and Alabama, where there will be more sunshine. Farther west, there will be more showers and thunderstorms forming this afternoon through the southwest, through the four corner states of Utah, Colorado, Arizona, and New Mexico. And these storms will also expand into Nevada, Idaho, and Wyoming. Few of the storms could produce drenching rainfall with local flash flooding. The west coast will be largely dry with sunshine. It will be hot with highs in the upper 90s and even 100s as far north as Washington, southward to the California valleys. In the south central U.S., from Texas to Kansas, as well as Louisiana and Arkansas, many temperatures will also be in the 100s, where sunshine will be quite abundant. And then farther north, there will be plenty of sunshine with highs ranging from the upper 60s to the lower 90s. That's the nation's weather. I'm AccuWeather.com meteorologist Matt Rindy.
0: 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The race is on to win the U.S. Senate seat from South Carolina that suddenly became vacant with the death of longtime incumbent Republican Lindsey Graham. Correspondent Rich Johnson sorts out who's running, who's not, and who's defying President Trump, who already handed out his endorsement.
2: Three Republican House members from South Carolina have made their decisions about running for Graham's seat. One of them, Nancy Mace, is a no.
3: I'm not running for the U.S. Senate.
2: Mace shared her decision on her X feed as two House colleagues say they will go after the GOP nomination.
4: I'm here to announce that I will be a candidate for the Senate.
2: Fifth District Congressman Ralph Norman made his announcement on Fox News and immediately laid out the guiding light of his agenda.
4: I will be laser focused on passing President Trump's America First, and it starts with the Save America Act.
2: Also running, the 7th District's Russell Fry, who ousted the incumbent Republican 4 years ago with President Trump's endorsement, and he might have received Trump's backing again, but for the decision made by Darlene Graham, who was just picked to fill the last months of her brother's term. Before Graham decided, Trump posted that she has his complete and total endorsement. She shared her decision with Sean Hannity on Fox News.
5: I feel like I can do it. I feel an inner peace about it. Will it be difficult? Yes, absolutely.
6: So you're inclined to get in, or have you even made a final decision?
5: I've made a decision.
6: You're in.
5: I'm in.
2: Graham has spent 30 years in various vocational rehabilitation and disability service jobs, most recently as head of the South Carolina Commission for the Blind. While married for 20 years to Larry Nordone, she's chosen to be known as Darlene Graham in her role as a senator and in her campaign to win a full term. I'm Richard Johnson.
0: As that South Carolina U.S. Senate race still takes shape, a high-profile Senate race in Texas is neck and neck and is seemingly becoming more tense as we approach the midterms. Correspondent Clayton Neville reports from Dallas on the battle between Republican and current State Attorney General Ken Paxton and Democrat State Representative James Tallarico.
7: The race for Texas's Senate seat is shaping up to be one of the most expensive midterm races in the country. It could shift the balance of power in Congress. The seat currently belongs to longtime Republican senior Senator John Cornyn, but he lost his primary to State Attorney General Ken Paxton. Paxton's Democratic opponent is State Rep. James Tallarico, who's setting records. He's raised more money at this stage of the race than any Texas general election candidate in the past 10 years. The campaigns of Tallarico and Paxton reportedly raked in $31 million and $9 million, respectively, in their last quarterly filing with the Federal Election Commission. Polling shows a tight race in a typically red state. There is some division, though, among Democrats. Tallarico beat Congresswoman Jasmine Crockett in the Democratic primary and is now catching some backlash from black Texas Democrats who say he's not listening to them. He was called out at a recent rally on the campaign trail.
8: Stay here. You answer our questions or you suffer the consequences.
9: Stand with your chest. I'm happy to engage. We'll come to here in just a second. I appreciate you being here, and I appreciate you traveling in, and I appreciate you.
8: I did it for my people, not for you.
7: Tallarico went on to tell the crowd that tension is understandable given the high-stakes race.
9: But we have the same goal. My sense is a lot of these trolls online don't have that goal.
7: He called some critics trolls and said they have an agenda.
9: They're trying to push some agenda. They're trying to fulfill some need. But do that elsewhere. Because we have work to do here in Texas.
7: Both Paxton and Tallarico have been focusing heavily on immigration in recent weeks while campaigning. They both plan to debate each other, but specifics on that debate aren't clear yet. In Texas, I'm Clayton Neville.
0: People in Mississippi gathered for a memorial service for 18-year-old Nolan Wells in the small town of Ocean Springs as questions remain about his death. Jennifer King reports that those questions include how the teen high school football player died and the circumstances surrounding his death.
10: At a service for Nolan Wells, his parents Christine and Elmore Wansley described the Mississippi teenager as a gentle soul and a gifted athlete.
11: In a world that can often feel dark, be like Nolan. Be the light that brightens the lives of those around you.
12: I nicknamed you Mr. Cool Hands because it seemed like you was catching a touchdown every game.
10: Wells, who was black, was found dead off of Barrier Island 2 days after a July 4th boat trip with a group of white friends from high school.
13: We don't want nothing sugar-coated either way. But for an 18-year-old young man to no longer be with us, we want answers. Let every stone be rolled back.
10: Delivering the eulogy, the Reverend Al Sharpton offered a reward and called for a transparent investigation.
13: There are things erased from the phone. There's just too many unanswered questions.
10: Attorney Ben Crump spoke at a news conference afterwards.
14: We're in a ferocious pursuit for the truth.
10: Audio courtesy, the Reverend Al Sharpton, National Action Network.
11: Nolan had such a gentle, calming spirit about him. He had a way of making people feel seen, welcome, and valued. He could lift your confidence with just a few words and make you feel like you belonged.
10: I'm Jennifer King.
0: It's 17 till. When we return on America in the Morning, among the stories we're covering, the old Air Force One is the new Air Force One again, and toying around with Google Play after these messages.
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0: Welcome back. This is America in the Morning. Now 15 till. A judge has dismissed the Trump administration's lawsuits against Minneapolis and St. Paul, Hennepin County, and the state of Minnesota over what the Justice Department describes as sanctuary city policies. U.S. Chief Judge Eric Tostred granted motions Monday to dismiss the claims. The government argued that federal law preempts such local policies and laws that may burden the federal government. The judge, appointed by President Trump, ruled that neither state law nor local policies challenged by the Justice Department were preempted by federal law. This is one of a series of lawsuits that the Department of Justice filed regarding sanctuary policies, which includes Boston, Chicago, Denver, Los Angeles, and New York City. Well, it looks like the old Air Force One will be the plane that carries the president until further notice. Correspondent Ed Donahue reports on why President Trump is switching planes again.
21: The White House says for a short time, President Trump will be traveling on the old Air Force One. Press Secretary Caroline Leavitt says the new Air Force One is perfectly safe, but will receive additional upgrades and enhancements. President Trump had earlier said,
22: "It has a lot, and, it has a lot of capability, but as I understand it, in about a month or so, they're going to send it to have it be maxed out. So they're going to be sending it and they'll have it be maxed out in, think, about a month."
21: The president's use of the new red, white, and navy blue aircraft faced scrutiny not only because it was gifted by Qatar, but also because it appears to not be equipped with some of the same missile detection and countermeasure systems as the older jets. Earlier this month, the president left the NATO summit in Turkey on the older baby blue Air Force One, stopped at a base in the UK, and then swapped back onto the new plane. Ed Donahue, Washington.
0: In a reversal, Canada has issued air quality warnings caused by American fires to the south. Officials in the Canadian province of British Columbia warned in an alert that smoke from U.S. fires spurred on by thousands of lightning strikes was creating smoky conditions as polluted air drifted north. 22 large fires are burning across Washington and Oregon, as well as in Minnesota. This after President Trump warned that Canada could face tariffs and sanctions for what he described as the U.S. being invaded by dirty air due to more than 840 active wildfires in Canada that caused unhealthy conditions as far south as North Carolina. America in the Morning continues. In Ohio, authorities are trying to figure out how one person who started to drown in a river led to five people losing their lives. Details from correspondent Lisa Dwyer.
23: Authorities say five people died on a river in Ohio after several of them went into the water to assist another person who was struggling to swim. Delaware County Sheriff Jeffrey Balzer says a motorist called 911 after spotting a frightened child who had been with the group running for help Sunday. The group had gathered along the Scioto River in the Columbus suburb of Powell when one of them went into the river for a swim. Balzer says that's when the tragedy started to occur.
24: It's not unusual, I think, for one person to be struggling in the water, other people attempt to save them, yet they don't have the skills to do that, so we end up with multiple deaths.
23: Rescue crews found two women Sunday. Both were pronounced dead at a hospital. The bodies of three men were found in the river Monday. Sound courtesy WBNS. I'm Lisa Dwyer.
0: Google Play is opening its U.S. App Store to competitors this week after losing a three-year antitrust fight. Chuck Palm, the new old tech guy, has the story.
25: Starting tomorrow, Google Play stops being the only doorway onto your phone. Under a new program called Play Catalog Access, Google has to hand your application listings over to competing Android app stores. And if you guessed this wasn't Google's idea, you were right. Back in December of 2023, a federal jury found that Google ran an illegal monopoly over the Play Store and its billing system. Google appealed and lost again. Last week, Google and Epic Games gave up trying to soften the deal, so the original court order stands. And Wednesday's the day this all kicks in. But rival stores are not going to get a free pass either. They're paying Google $5,000 a year for a security review and malware capped at 1% of downloads. Every download still runs through Google's own systems, and Google still gets paid. This is a rerun that we've seen before. 25 years ago, Washington forced Microsoft to stop locking Internet Explorer onto Windows. This is the same idea, but does it prove that this was a monopoly? They are now being forced to pry the door open and let competition in. More isn't necessarily better. It's just more places that you have to be careful. If you see a prompt for a new app store, you don't have to say yes, but you should know what you're looking at. Follow the new old tech guy on X, at Chuck Palm.
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1: Baseball Monday, Caleb Durbin's eighth inning home run lifted the Red Sox past the Orioles 6-5 for their 14th consecutive victory.
3: There's not a lot of times like I've blacked out, like they say. I think that was one of the moments where I didn't know what was happening. I just was going with it.
1: Baltimore had won 7 in a row coming into last night, so it was just the second time that two teams with winning streaks adding up to 20 games or more had ever met. The last time was in 1884. The AL-leading Rays hit three homers and thumped the Blue Jays 7-1. The White Sox and the Rangers started as a matchup of division leaders, but after Chicago's 10-3 win, Texas fell behind Seattle in the West. The Mariners shut out the Reds 8-0 behind the three-hit stylings of George Kirby and friends and a Cal Raleigh grand slam. Over in the National League, the Phillies overpowered the Dodgers 10-7. Trey Turner homered twice and drove in five. The Brewers barreled over the Mets 8-3 for their fourth straight and inched ahead of L.A. for the best record in the majors. The East-leading Braves nipped the Padres 3-2. Nationals got a three-run shot from Andres Chaparro in the first inning and sailed over the Rockies 7-3. Washington leads the majors in runs scored and first-inning runs. Guardians dug up seven taters in their 13-4 trouncing of the Twins. Petey Halpin and Rhys Hoskins hit two apiece. Astros topped the Marlins 8-5. Jeremy Peña with a grand slam. Yordan Alvarez launched a couple of moonshots on the anniversary of the moon landing. A couple of dingers for Jazz Chisholm Jr. boosted the Yankees over the Pirates 8-5.
4: Sometimes they see me dragging a little bit lately, so, you know, they just was like, bro, let's not forget who you are, you know. You're the greatest in the world. Like, you are Jazz Chisholm.
1: Well, you can't argue with that last part. Walk-off wins for the Royals over the Giants and the Angels over the Cardinals. Victories for the A's and the Tigers. That's Tuesday Sports.
0: Thank you, Robert. It's 7 till... When we return on America in the Morning, a story first told centuries before the birth of Christ is now the summer's biggest movie sensation. After these messages.
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5: 32.
0: America in the Morning continues. It's 5 till. A judge has pressed the pause button on the merger between Paramount and Warner Brothers. Entertainment reporter Kevin Carr is following negotiations.
7: On Monday, U.S. District Judge Araceli Martinez-Elgin granted a 14-day temporary restraining order on behalf of a dozen states' attorneys general who filed suit to stop the merger between Paramount and Warner Brothers. California AG Rob Bonta explained the suit at a press conference last week, saying the merger would violate antitrust law.
8: The resulting behemoth would control nearly one-third of theatrical motion pictures and nearly one-third of basic cable programming. It leads to increased unaffordability, a loss of good-paying job opportunities, and fewer choices for consumers.
7: The podcast The Town with Matt Bellany released an episode on Monday, which was recorded last Friday, featuring Paramount's chief legal officer, Macon Delarime, who offered his views.
9: Fundamentally, this complaint is just flawed from the very first step, which is the market definition. They're talking about a 5 studios going to 4. That literally has to assume that MGM at Amazon do not exist.
7: The judge disagreed. In her decision, she wrote, quote, "The court is persuaded that it can presume the proposed merger is likely to violate antitrust laws." Paramount had hoped to finalize the deal this week. However, it will have to wait until at least the week of August 3rd, when the judge scheduled a full hearing for a preliminary injunction that could stop the merger indefinitely. I'm Kevin Carr.
0: Christopher Nolan's latest box office achievement is shattering records, and what's even more compelling is how one of the oldest works of literature became this summer's blockbuster hit. Correspondent Lizzie Knight reports.
12: After years of war, no one could stand between my men and home. Not even me.
13: Christopher Nolan's epic The Odyssey has stormed the box office with global earnings of $264 million, even better than the filmmaker's Oppenheimer debut. The weekend tally marked Nolan's best opening since The Dark Knight Rises in 2012. Few filmmakers alive could pull off such a starry, big-budget adaptation of Homer's epic poem. But in a Hollywood where intellectual property rights rule most hits, Nolan turned one of the world's oldest works of literature into an unlikely summer blockbuster. With a production budget of $250 million, it's among the most expensive R-rated movies ever made, and Universal is spending around $125 million to market it.
27: Promise me you will come back.
12: What if I can't?
0: There's Lizzie Knight reporting. And that's our show for today, Tuesday, July 21st, 2026. America in the Morning is produced by Jeff McKay. I'm John Trout. This is Westwood One.
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5: Bombing Iran a 10th straight night. I'm Dave Anthony, Fox News. U.S. Central Command posted video of the latest round of airstrikes that the military says hit Iranian command centers, air defense systems, and missile and drone launch sites to degrade Iran's ability to keep attacking ships in the Strait of Hormuz. But Fox's Trey Yingst reports from Tel Aviv.
10: Early this morning, Iran attacked another tanker off the coast of Oman, forcing the crew to evacuate the vessel, according to maritime tracking groups. This does come after President Trump issued a new warning to the regime about killing American forces in the Middle East. The commander-in-chief said, quote, "Every time Iran kills an American soldier, they will pay for that killing many times over."
5: And the president is planning to go to Dover Air Force Base in Delaware when fallen American troops return in flag-draped caskets. It was initially planned for tonight, then postponed. Three died in an attack in Jordan Friday, another killed in Iraq Saturday in what was said to be a controlled detonation of an Iranian drone. Today, President Trump will host Lebanon's president at the White House as Lebanon's military works to take over security in some villages where Israel's been battling Hezbollah. There's renewed U.S.-Canada trade tension.
11: Accusing Canada of unfairly discriminating against American-made cars, alcohol, and dairy products, the Trump administration is imposing a 50% tax on most goods imported from Canada. The tariffs are being levied under the 1930 Trade Act. Several Democrats proposed repealing part of that law amid concerns of an escalating trade war.
5: That's Fox's Jared Halpern at the White House. Those tariffs would take effect in 30 days. Canada's prime minister vows to intensify trade talks. A tropical storm is in the Gulf. Bertha, now just under Florida's panhandle.
14: The wind's currently at 50 miles per hour, chugging along ever so slowly. Northwest at just 5 miles per hour. We don't expect it to become a hurricane.
5: That's Fox weather meteorologist Craig Herrera. Bertha could move into Louisiana Thursday. 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
16: 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Heroes like U.S. Army Sergeant William Bernard McKenna, exposed to burn pits. McKenna later died from T-cell lymphoma, leaving his wife, Dina, and two daughters. Tunnel to Towers honored Sergeant McKenna. They paid off the family's mortgage in honor of all of his sacrifice. Donate $11 a month. 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
5: A U.S. Army veteran is jailed in New York City facing charges after an attack outside a federal building that houses an immigration court and an FBI field office. Armed with a pellet gun, he's accused of pouring gasoline and then setting off fireworks on top of it, causing a little fire.
17: The FBI says Andrew Arabaca is responsible for this anti-ICE attack. New video showing all of it. As Arabaca runs up to the federal building, he pours gasoline on the ground, sets the blaze, and runs away. A security guard eventually tackles him, but you also see for the first time him holding the pellet gun and appearing to point it towards people outside the building. Federal investigators say he's an anti-American, anti-government extremist, and he carried a manifesto along with two axes, a hammer, a machete, and three knives.
5: That's Fox's Nate Foy in New York City. Three people were hurt, but the injuries said to be minor. Soccer's World Cup is over, and there was nothing like that during the more than 100 matches in the U.S., Mexico, and Canada.
18: Homeland Security Secretary Mark Wayne Mullen told Fox's Will Cain Monday there was only one tangible threat during the entire tournament, which was stopped
21: before it even came close remotely to being dangerous.
18: The secretary couldn't say much about the situation, but did add this.
21: The threat was about using vehicles. It was specifically towards a fan fest.
18: Mullen said several thousand drones were confiscated for not following the rules during the tournament and breaching perimeters, and gave credit to all the agencies which cooperated in ensuring a safe tournament.
21: We had over 40 nations that participated with their intelligence community that was helping throughout this whole process.
18: Kevin Uresky, Fox News.
5: Now, Spain won the World Cup, beating Argentina, and there was a big celebration parade in Madrid. On Wall Street, stock futures are rising after selling that started the week. The Dow dropped 307 points. The Nasdaq only went down 12. I'm Dave Anthony. This is Fox News.
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1: Kalamazoo City Commissioners will consider imposing a moratorium on data centers and may take additional steps beyond that. They took up the issue for discussion for the first time last night. They not only want to impose a moratorium, they also want to learn just how far they can go to protect the community from the negative impacts of high-tech construction projects. Attorney Aaron Leal says a moratorium is a relatively simple action.
2: It's a temporary pause in receiving applications. That's all it is.

0: basically is, while you study the issue and come up with reasonable regulations to address that issue.
1: The all was directed to make a presentation at the commission's next meeting on their options, their legal requirements, and opportunities. Commissioner Chris Pradel says the concern is clear with municipalities nationwide looking at the impacts of these high-tech firms.
2: Some have gone as far as saying and spelling out data centers, cryptocurrency, artificial intelligence, and even battery storage.
1: He says Kalamazoo has a limited supply of buildable land that's available.
2: It's crucial, and especially as we're considering things like housing and those sort of things that we're going to need in the future.
1: Vice Mayor Drew Duncan says he wants to see a two-year moratorium. Commissioner Jay Slaby also wanted to know if they could take additional steps to make city zoning, which currently allows such facilities, more restrictive.
3: What would it look like if instead of a permitted use, we set it as a special use based on the significant impact that data centers have had on their communities across the nation?
1: City Manager Malcolm Hankins says the moratorium is the first step. Once it's in place, they'll have time to look at all the other issues and options. There are currently no firms looking at data center sites in the city. Just one local marijuana grower who's offering to sell his grow operation in Millwood, claiming it's a property that's zoned and has utilities for a data center. Commissioners will take the next step toward imposing the moratorium at their 5 p.m. Committee of the Whole meeting coming up on August 10th. The University of Michigan will have a new leader of its athletic department. They announced Monday that Athletic Director Ward Manuel will step down at the end of this calendar year.
4: The broader culture review has identified serious concerns that require immediate action. These include failures in accountability, structural deficiencies, weaknesses in our reporting and support systems, and concerns about retaliation.
1: That's University of Michigan President Domenico Grasso talking about the summary of an independent investigation into the culture of the athletic department, which concluded that issues there were not widespread.
4: I have the deepest respect for Ward and his countless contributions to Michigan.
1: Manuel led the athletic department for more than a decade, and that time included national championships in football and men's basketball. The convictions of two men in the Governor Gretchen Whitmer kidnapping plot have been reversed by the Michigan Court of Appeals. Judges vacated the convictions yesterday for Pete Musico and Paul Beller, and it happened a couple of weeks after the court also tossed the conviction of Joseph Morrison. The three were found guilty of providing material support for an act of terrorism, but the appeals court ruled that Michigan's Anti-Terrorism Act does not consider kidnapping to be a terrorist act. Attorney General Dana Nessel has started the process to appeal what she called the disastrous decision in Morrison's case, and she says she'll do the same in Musico and Beller's cases. That's the latest from the WKZO Newsroom. I'm Michael Arney. More news at WKZO.com.
5: Chance of an early morning shower or thunderstorm and then breezy today with partly cloudy conditions developing. High temperature up around 80. Tonight, becoming mostly clear. Low temperature right around 56. As we head into Wednesday, partly cloudy. A cooler day overall with a high temperature right around 76. We'll maintain those 70s right on through Thursday with a fair amount of sunshine. And it looks like our next chance of rain will likely hold off until later in the weekend. I'm Storm Team 8 meteorologist Matt Kirkwood tracking southwest to Michigan's weather.
6: We have overcast conditions in Kalamazoo right now and currently 73 degrees in Kalamazoo at WKZO. So here we go. The Tuesday morning commute is getting underway. And so far, as is usually the case at this time of morning, pretty quiet conditions as far as traffic volumes go. Just a reminder about some construction activity around the area. 131 and I-94 with ramp closings and the lane restrictions on northbound 131 through that stretch. Also in downtown Battle Creek at Business Loop I-94 in the downtown area. A lot of traffic being diverted because of construction activity there. Downtown Kalamazoo, of course, Kalamazoo Avenue being rebuilt. Work on the event center And a very slow go already this morning, seeing it on the map in downtown Kalamazoo along Kalamazoo Avenue. And in Portage, the West Center Avenue reconstruction project as of this week, shifting over to the Oakland Drive Shaver Road intersections, one lane of travel in each direction. Right now, no reported issues as far as crashes or delays, so we're off to a positive start on the Tuesday morning commute. But text traffic information that you see on your travels, if you think others would benefit from knowing about it, the number to text is 80373 when you're safely at your destination. And that's your first look at WKZO weather and traffic for this Tuesday morning.
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6: Well, why not? Start your day in a positive way. We have put yet another Monday in the rearview mirror and hopefully a positive start to the brand new week for you and yours. We could all use a positive start to the brand new week, right? And we move on to Tuesday. Today is July 21, 2026. 2 weeks away from primary election day here in the state of Michigan. So the campaign, at least part one for 2026, starting to wind down. And as you get wound up and ready to go for your day, we're looking at some cooler weather moving into the region as this week continues to unfold. Yesterday, we had a high temperature reading of 81 degrees in Kalamazoo. Kind of a pleasant day. Some in West Michigan did have impact from the Canadian wildfire smoke, but most of that activity seemed to stay well to the north of the Kalamazoo area. There's a few pockets of the smoke in parts of West Michigan yet this morning, but that should be clearing out as our day unfolds. And we're still looking for some shower activity that was in the forecast for early this morning, but we may see a little bit of that before things clear off for a pleasant afternoon. And by tomorrow, we're going to see temperatures in the 70s, high temperatures in the 70s. It has been a while. 73 right now in Kalamazoo at WKZO. It's kind of a breezy morning, and in fact, the breezy conditions have generated beach hazard warnings for Lake Michigan through tomorrow evening. If you're thinking of heading to the beach, Lake Michigan from Van Buren County through Allegan County and on into Ottawa County. High wave action, strong currents, and dangerous swimming conditions. Stay out of the water and off the piers along Lake Michigan in those areas. Again, that is through Wednesday evening. We'll hear more about the forecast coming up from Storm Team 8 meteorologist Matt Kirkwood this morning. And we'll keep an eye on traffic as well. Again, let us know what you see on your travels this morning, and we'll keep an eye on things and have frequent reports through the morning. And a little bit later on, of course, as we always do, we'll share some birthdays and anniversaries this morning. And if you'd like to get somebody on that list for a shout out, visit our website at WKZO.com, where we provided a birthday wish link at the bottom of the homepage for you to send that information along direct to the studio. You can text us at 80373, and by phone you can reach us for anything you want to share with us this morning at 269-382-4280. Well, how'd you fare in the Powerball lottery drawing last night? There's a couple of really big jackpots sitting out there just waiting for somebody to match the numbers, but nobody did in the first drawing this week in Powerball last night. So when Wednesday's drawing rolls around, $567 million is your new Powerball total Of course, still out there is that big Mega Millions jackpot. That'll be up for grabs tonight at $707 million. Good luck. We'll be visiting the Air Zoo for our weekly update on happenings there, coming up in our 8 o'clock hour this morning. Meantime, we'll hear from Storm teammates Matt Kirkwood in a moment, check on early traffic, and the Cubs and Tigers tangle at Wrigley to open a series last night in Chicago. The latest in the world of sports is right around the corner. 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
5: Chance of an early morning shower or thunderstorm and then breezy today with partly cloudy conditions developing. High temperature up around 80. Tonight, becoming mostly clear. Low temperature right around 56. As we head into Wednesday, partly cloudy. A cooler day overall with a high temperature right around 76. We'll maintain those 70s right on through Thursday with a fair amount of sunshine. And it looks like our next chance of rain will likely hold off until later in the weekend. I'm Storm Team 8 meteorologist Matt Kirkwood tracking southwest to Michigan's weather.
6: 73 right now under mostly cloudy skies in Kalamazoo. We are about 7 minutes away from sunrise this morning. And there are a few showers around southern lower Michigan. Most of them are south of I-94 toward the Indiana border. But we're mostly clear and dry for travels in and around the Kalamazoo and Portage area right now. And early backup showing up in the construction area on Kalamazoo Avenue. Michigan Avenue moving fine. Highway's in pretty good shape right now, moving at or near posted speeds despite some construction activity here and there. And right now, no reports of incidents or crashes on the highways or the major thoroughfares in and around our area. So a good start to our morning commute. For now, that's the latest on WKZO weather and traffic at 6:18. And in sports, the Tigers opened their three-game series with an 8-6 extra innings win over the Cubs at Wrigley Field last night. Spencer Torkelson drove in a pair of runs when the Tigers scored three times in the 10th inning to pull it out. Dylan Dingler went deep twice in the game last night, had four hits. And Riley Green homered for the Tigers. Gleyber Torres had two hits in his return to the lineup. So the Tigers have now won three of their last four. But the hero last night was the much-maligned Tigers reliever Kenley Jensen, who pitched out of a bases-loaded jam in the bottom of the ninth inning in order to send the game into extra innings, and he was rewarded by picking up the victory. It was, as Tiger manager A.J. Hinch put it after the game, a typical game at Wrigley Field.
12: Some of our young guys haven't been here before. When the wind's blowing out, things can get a little bit crazy. It looked like every ball that was hit hard in the air, you know, had a chance. We jump out, they come back, game's never over. Even all the way at the end with Bregman 3-0 count, to come away with a win is a big character win for us.
6: The Boston Red Sox, by the way, extended their winning streak to 14 games last night when they rallied for a 6-5 victory over the Baltimore Orioles at Fenway Park. And that's the latest in the world of sports on this Tuesday morning. Coming up in a few minutes, we have Kim Komando and this morning's Morning Tech Update, bringing some staggering statistics about internet bots. 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
1: 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Part of me says, thank goodness, those traffic light puzzles were the worst. 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
2: 6:23 at WKZO. Today is Tuesday, July 21, 2026, and it's 73 degrees in Kalamazoo under overcast skies, just a couple of minutes away from sunrise on this Tuesday morning. A few showers around the area, mainly hanging around south of I-94 toward the Indiana border. Well, we're expecting a pleasant day ahead, and Storm Team 8 meteorologist Matt Kirkwood is coming up shortly with a detailed look at the forecast, and we'll take a look at traffic as well. Wall Street in positive territory in futures trading right now ahead of the Tuesday session. After stocks closed lower to start the week, the Dow losing over 300 points, but up 173 at this hour in futures trading. And more from the business desk coming up at 6:55 this morning. Meantime, in the next few minutes, this morning's all-outdoors update as the Michigan High School Steelhead Tournament gets ready to help young anglers learn about more than just steelhead. Details coming up on 590 and 106.9 FM WKZO.
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0: Our area waters have tested positive for invasive species. Red swamp crayfish are invasive to our region and compete for food with our native crayfish. They reproduce rapidly and can lay up to 1,000 eggs a year. It's imperative that we keep them from spreading to other waters in our area. Always remember to trash unused bait when you return to shore. Spread the word, not the crayfish.
1: An increasing number of Michigan's young anglers are signing up for this year's high school steelhead tournament. Registration now open. Competition begins the end of September. There's also a bonus option for spending time going after brown trout this year. Here's tournament director Jeremy Windsor.
2: Get them familiar with some of the restrictions that are involved with some of the trout tributaries, making sure that kids are kind of checking in on what the DNR's regulations are on those streams, and maybe getting to know their local area a little bit better than what they really would have ever considered.
1: The main focus is getting young anglers out in pursuit of steelhead, which also means many make friends with other young competitors in other parts of the state to go check out each other's home waters. We've linked to the Michigan High School Steelhead Tournament for you at alloutdoorsupdate.com and look for more closer to the opening of competition. I'm Jim Mishler.
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5: In the newsroom, I'm Michael Arning. Coming up, court documents in the case against Jalen Lipsey in Kalamazoo said that he's trying to shoot Kalamazoo County Deputy Caleb Mortimer in the head Friday morning. A clash between Kalamazoo Public Safety and a group of Northside neighbors resulting in policy changes.
6: 6:30, Tuesday, July 21, 2026, currently in Kalamazoo, 73 degrees. A few showers are popping up around the area, but they are moving very quickly off to the southeast and should be out of the way in the next half hour or so. Most of them are south of I-94. Got a pretty nice day ahead. Some cooler weather coming up this week. Details ahead from Storm Team 8 meteorologist Matt Kirkwood. And we'll check on traffic, see how we're doing out there on 590 and 106.9 FM WKZO.
7: Michigan Ag Now. This is your morning report, and I'm Rusty Halverson.
8: Ethanol supporters and stakeholders are still pressuring the Senate to pass year-round E15. Emily Score, CEO of Growth Energy, says the conversations surrounding E15 haven't slowed down.
9: It is being talked about. And so I do know from all of my recent conversations, Leader Thune, this is very top of mind for him, and he's working with our Senate champions, both Republican and Democrats. I think Leader Thune has said recently he's focusing on a standalone bill, which would require 60 Senate votes. Initially, this was coupled with the farm bill in the House. The House decoupled it. They passed a farm bill and they passed an E15 bill separately. What the Senate has said is, we see your House bill, but we want to do something different. We want to kind of do it our own way. Similar contours, but our own version.
8: She says it's time to get E15 year-round on the books once and for all.
9: I know what they're really trying to do is calibrate these negotiations. They understand what the ethanol industry and the corn growers need and want. They're trying to figure out how do we satisfy as many refineries as we can in kind of this compromise legislation. So he's working on a standalone so that he could move it expeditiously is what we are told. Having said that, I think it's increasingly more likely that this is something of a bigger package at the end of the year. When you look at just how many weeks left do we have this summer before they go to August recess, then you've got the midterms. We are pushing for them to do something as fast as possible, but we're also very realistic. Whatever's the best way for this to move by itself with something else, we don't care. We just want it to get done.
8: That's Emily Score with Growth Energy. According to USDA projections analyzed by Reuters, world corn usage is expected to surpass production by about 1.8%, marking the largest supply deficit in 16 years. Analysts say the imbalance reflects steady growth in feed demand, especially in livestock-producing nations, coupled with weather challenges. That's this hour's Michigan Ag Now Report, and I'm Rusty Halverson.
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11: Court documents in the case against Jalen Lipsey in Kalamazoo say that he tried to shoot Kalamazoo County Deputy Caleb Mortimer in the head during a scuffle Friday morning. Lipsey did shoot Mortimer once in the thigh. He tried to shoot him in the head, but the gun malfunctioned. It prompted him to throw it down and then steal the deputy's cruiser. He then led police on a chase throughout the county at speeds of up to 125 miles an hour before he intentionally crashed into another deputy's cruiser near the sheriff's office and was arrested. Lipsey was arraigned yesterday on charges of assault with intent to murder a police officer, disarming a police officer, unlawful driving away of an automobile, and resisting and obstructing law enforcement. Bond was set at $1 million. He's due back in court next Tuesday. A clash between Kalamazoo public safety officers and a group of Northside neighbors holding a Sunday fun day at Spring Valley Park in late June has resulted in policy changes. Public safety got a noise complaint, and when a few at the party refused to turn down the volume, the officers went into nuisance party mode and cleared the park. Vice Mayor Drew Duncan says after discussions, they decided from now on that park rangers will respond first to complaints about park rule violations.
12: Kalamazoo Public Safety will only respond to our parks when voluntary compliance cannot be achieved. So please, y'all, don't show your tail, and public safety won't have to show up to the parks.
11: He says it's just a matter of dispatching the appropriate department.
12: I don't think that we can continue to put our officers in a position that's lose-lose. And so this is an opportunity for us to allow other functions of our government to do what we pay them to do.
11: One of the organizers says they've been holding the event regularly for years. Now they have to start getting permits.
13: Every Sunday, 4 to 8, I've never been a nuisance, you know what I'm saying? And then it's just a gathering. Not be forced to make it an event.
11: Duncan added that all the license plate information that was taken that Sunday has been discarded. State House Speaker Matt Hall of Richland says Canada can't manage the wildfires burning to our north on their own. He says they, quote, are in over their head, and they're really going to need more collaboration with the United States, unquote, on a solution. He says if Canada doesn't cooperate on solutions with the U.S., he endorses congressional efforts and sanctions. Hall adds the first step is asking Canadians to explain the situation to the State House and not yelling at them about it. Is it possible that the UAW may be under the eye of a federal monitor longer than first expected?
14: This comes as UAW President Sean Fain defends himself against claims that he retaliated against subordinates and sought benefits for family members. As he stands for re-election, Fain says the claims are politically motivated. Wayne State labor expert Merrick Masters says an extension of the monitor may be needed.
15: I don't think anybody likes anybody looking over their shoulder when they're trying to govern and make decisions, and they have to make tough decisions sometimes. And you have natural tensions over policy.
14: Under the current agreement, the monitoring arrangement is set to end in January, but the monitor can ask for an extension. Jeff Gilbert for the Michigan News Network.
11: Americans are feeling a little better about the economy. University of Michigan's Consumer Sentiment Index preliminary report jumped to 54.4 in July. That's well above what economists were expecting. Consumer analyst Bert Flickinger with the Strategic Resource Group says it's an improvement from the last month.
16: Consumer conditions up almost 7 points. Consumer expectations up more than 3 points.
11: The gains weren't limited to one group. They spread across age, income, and political lines, with especially strong improvement among consumers without a college degree. That's the latest from the WKZO Newsroom. I'm Michael Arney. More news at WKZO.com.
17: Fox News, I'm CJ Papa. Another night of U.S. military bombardment inside Iran. CENTCOM releasing the sound of missiles on their way toward Iran.
18: This was the 10th consecutive night of strikes aimed at degrading Iran's ability to threaten vessels in the Strait of Hormuz. Early this morning, Iran attacked another tanker off the coast of Oman, forcing the crew to evacuate the vessel, according to maritime tracking groups.
17: Fox's Trey Yinks in Tel Aviv. The dignified transfer of the U.S. service members killed in Jordan that was supposed to take place today has been rescheduled for a later day. Voters head to the polls later this morning in Arizona, which is the only state in the U.S. holding statewide primary elections in July. Voters will choose candidates to run for governor and two House seats. 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
19: Chance of an early morning shower or thunderstorm, and then breezy today with partly cloudy conditions developing. High temperature up around 80 tonight, becoming mostly clear. Low temperature right around 56 as we head into Wednesday. Partly cloudy, a cooler day overall with a high temperature right around 76. We'll maintain those 70s right on through Thursday with a fair amount of sunshine, and it looks like our next chance of rain will likely hold off until later in the weekend. I'm Storm Team 8 meteorologist Matt Kirkwood, tracking southwest to Michigan's weather.
6: Cloudy skies, a few showers south of I-94, very quickly moving off to the southeast. Should be out of the way soon. 73 degrees right now in Kalamazoo at WKZO. Checking on the morning commute, we're off to a pretty good start. Busy as always around the Kalamazoo Avenue construction area. And watch for the work going on at 131 and I-94. But if you're coming into downtown Kalamazoo from the north and using the business loop, there's a single lane closure for the rest of this week at the North Nichols Road to West Dunkley stretch of the business loop southbound, and that is closed the left-hand lane. So be aware of that if you're coming in on the business loop. But other than that, we're off to a good start, just building traffic volume downtown and on the highways, and no major problems to report. This update on traffic and weather brought to you by the Barn Theater, celebrating the 80th season for main stage show. Ticket information or rehearsal shed reservations, check out thebarntheaterschool.org.
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6: Welcome to Tuesday morning. It is 6:41 on the 21st day of July, 2026. Ken Landfield with you on WKZO. Thanks for sharing part of your morning with us. We hope your week is off to a positive start. We had a pretty nice day of weather yesterday, 81 degrees for our high yesterday. Today we'll be right around 80, but some cooler weather is in that Storm Team 8 forecast. And we'll hear more from Storm Team 8's Matt Kirkwood shortly and check on early traffic as you get ready to leave the breakfast table and head off for your Tuesday activities. And speaking of the breakfast table, have you had that first cup of coffee yet this morning? Maybe a second? Maybe more? Well, the American Heart Association out with research that indicates that if you drink up to 5 cups of coffee a day, that is considered to be generally safe for most adults.
0: According to a scientific statement released on Monday, the association said the research also suggests that regularly consuming caffeinated coffee without added sugars, flavors, or cream was linked to a lower risk of type 2 diabetes, heart disease, stroke, heart failure, and some irregular heart rhythms. However, researchers cautioned that studying the effects of caffeine on the cardiovascular system is challenging because the benefits could be related to compounds in coffee other than caffeine. The statement added that additional research is needed on coffee and other caffeine-containing products. I'm Mark Mayfield.
6: Well, good luck working next to that coworker who's had those 5 cups of coffee this morning. Perhaps your thing is orange juice. Well, a new federal regulation is lowering the standard for sugar in orange juice.
1: The FDA has issued a final rule to amend a 1960s-era citrus regulation. It lowers the minimum sugar content required in pasteurized orange juice from 10.5% to 10%, which officials say won't affect quality or taste. U.S. Secretary of Health and Human Services Robert Kennedy Jr. says he and the Trump administration put the FDA to work on it as quickly as they could. As storms and diseases have affected the natural sugar content of their fruit, farmers have had to import juice to create a blend that meets the standard. Growers say this has hurt the economy, cost American jobs, and forced higher sugar levels onto consumers. Carla Byron, Fox News.
6: Well, you probably noticed this in your shopping excursions of late, but back-to-school shopping has already kicked off this year, with major retailers offering deals to get shoppers into their stores.
2: The National Retail Federation expects families to spend about $863 per household on all of our back-to-school supplies this year. It's a little bit more than what we spent last year, and this year's spend could be record-breaking. $43.3 billion is the number to look out for. Back-to-school seasonal sales are among the most important sales for big retailers, and that's why they're rolling out the deals, the promotions, earlier and earlier every year. Target has a sale now on backpacks and lunchboxes, and Walmart is saying that they are seeing some of the lowest prices that they've offered since 2019.
6: Do you buy your gas at Costco? Pretty good prices there at the pump, but getting to the pump can sometimes be a bit of a hassle because so many people are trying to take advantage of those low prices. Well, someday you might be able to buy gas from Costco without dealing with the big parking lot crowd.
3: Costco's gas pumps are so popular, the Wall Street Journal says Costco is building standalone gas stations. The warehouse chain is opening a handful of standalone gas stations a mile or two away from its store parking lots. It already opened one in Southern California and is planning a second for Honolulu. Members have complained about busy gas stations and want bigger parking lots at Costco. The company also sees it as a way to increase sales and membership. Costco usually sells gas at a discount to the prices of its regional competitors to attract business to its stores and build memberships. The standalone stations will have the same discounted price. Jenny Coselda, Fox News.
6: And as you pick out the wardrobe for today, might want to consider the stretchy pants as we get ready to celebrate a big national day for foodies.
4: Today's national day is better than your birthday, better than the 4th of July, even better than Christmas. Today is National Junk Food Day. It's a one-day pass from sensible eating. So go ahead, eat the burger, load up on fries, chips, how about some pizza? And then move on to dessert, because it's a national day, and you need to support that. But do stay within some control, as National Antacid Day isn't until December 30th. I'm Bree Tennis.
6: National Antacid Day is pretty much every day for some of us. Wash that down with those 5 cups of coffee you're going to enjoy today. Making news on Tuesday, July 21, 2026. 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
9: I'm Ryan Ranker. Flint Township voters will decide this November whether to abandon the community's long-standing name. Trustees voting 5-1 to advance a resolution for the name change. It means voters will decide if they want a fresh start as Oak Hills. During public hearings, one of the main reasons for the proposal is the indirect connection to the city of Flint, including their water crisis. Emmett County Sheriff's Office is actively investigating a serious injury that occurred at Blissfest Music Festival. Sheriff's Office said Lon Hartman sustained severe lacerations in the neck area. Hartman's family asking for a full investigation. Family members say they've received little information since the attack and are concerned it may have been a hate crime. And young Republicans picking their candidate for the governor of Michigan. Republican candidate for governor Perry Johnson earning the endorsement of the Michigan College Republicans. In a statement, they say Johnson's economic agenda directly confronts rising housing costs, higher prices, and student debt. I'm Ryan Racker for the Michigan News Network.
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19: Chance of an early morning shower or thunderstorm, and then breezy today with partly cloudy conditions developing. High temperature up around 80. Tonight, becoming mostly clear. Low temperature right around 56. As we head into Wednesday, partly cloudy. A cooler day overall with a high temperature right around 76. We'll maintain those 70s right on through Thursday with a fair amount of sunshine. And it looks like our next chance of rain will likely hold off until later in the weekend. I'm Storm Team 8 meteorologist Matt Kirkwood, tracking southwest to Michigan's weather.
6: Cloudy, 74 degrees in Kalamazoo. A few showers in our southern counties near the Indiana border starting to move out of the state. And will bring us a pretty nice day today. Right now, checking on traffic. Big backups, of course, on Kalamazoo Avenue as the construction continues through that area. Kind of a slow go through there. Ransom, North Street would be alternatives if you want to avoid that construction. Michigan Avenue in good shape this morning. Highways are moving fine. No particular issues there. And that's an update on WKZO weather and traffic. And it is 6:50 as we check on sports. And the Tigers take game one of their 3-game series at Wrigley Field in Chicago with an 8-6 extra inning win over the Cubs last night. The hero last night was Tigers reliever Canley Jansen, who pitched out of a bases-loaded jam and a 3-0 count on the batter with the bases loaded in the bottom of the ninth inning to send the game to extra innings. And he picked up the victory in the 10th when Spencer Torkelson drove in a pair of runs. And Dylan Dingler went deep twice in the game last night. Dingler says the Tigers, who have won 3 of 4, are playing pretty loose right now.
8: It was an incredible atmosphere. I'm sure you guys felt it. You know, we had a ton of fans in the stands, and obviously the Cubs fans cheered very loud, and it was back and forth, obviously, you know, like very ups and very topsy-turvy game right there.
6: And another topsy-turvy game expected tonight in Game 2 of the series at Wrigley. Framber Valdez gets the start for the Tigers. 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
6: 6:55 at WKZO, currently 74 degrees in Kalamazoo. Today's high will be near 80, some early clouds, a few showers well to our south, and a clearing afternoon. Nice day ahead. Details on the forecast coming up. On Wall Street, stocks ended up down yesterday despite AI stocks trimming some of their losses.
0: The major averages losing steam in the final hour of trading and ending lower, with the Dow posting its third straight day of losses. Memory chip makers rebounded from recent losses, and software stocks also gained. Shares of Micron Technology rose 2% and snapping a three-day losing streak that has brought its value below $1 trillion. The Magnificent Seven big cap tech stocks were mostly higher, led by Microsoft and Alphabet. Shares of Apple fell 2% and retreating from record highs. The Dow winners, Microsoft, Alphabet, and Salesforce. The Dow decliners, Caterpillar, Goldman Sachs, and Sherwin-Williams. The Dow down 307 points. The Nasdaq lower by 12. S&P 500 down 14.
6: Dow futures up 231 at this hour in pre-market trading. S&P up 38.5. Nasdaq up 393. Oil up to 83.49. Well, there's another stock launch expected to value the company in the billions, but it's not a space stock, and it doesn't have anything to do with AI.
1: Jersey Mike's is preparing to go public on the New York Stock Exchange. It's the second largest sandwich chain in the U.S. after Subway, and the Wall Street Journal says the stock launch is expected to value Jersey Mike's at $7.9 billion. The company is based in New Jersey in Tinton Falls. Investment firm Blackstone acquired a majority stake in Jersey Mike's last year. It is expected to retain about two-thirds of the company's voting power after it goes public. Ginny Cosola, Fox News.
6: Dow futures up 217. That's the latest from the business desk.
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17: Iran is launching a digital insurance platform for cargo ships in the Strait of Hormuz. They're settling payments entirely in Bitcoin. The companies pay the insurance in Bitcoin, and they get through the strait safely. It's a direct move to dodge our banks and scoop up a fresh source of cash. And this covers a much larger shadow economy. Estimates from a threat detection data firm show Tehran is sitting on a crypto pile worth a staggering $7.7 billion. That war chest has been expanding ever since heavy sanctions cracked down during the first Trump administration. The Treasury Department is tracking the digital breadcrumbs, telling Fox Business, through economic fury, Treasury has taken actions that have led to the freezing of nearly half a billion dollars worth of cryptocurrency linked to the Iranian regime. So how do U.S. officials stop this? By threatening to cut crypto exchanges off from the American banking system, regulators could then flush out these foreign adversaries. With Fox on Tech, Darren Botello, Fox Business.
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6: 7 o'clock.
7: They had to abandon ship. I'm Dave Anthony, Fox News. The crew of an oil tanker attacked by Iran today in the Strait of Hormuz as the fight continues over control of shipping in that waterway with another round of American bombing.
9: This was the 10th consecutive night of strikes aimed at degrading Iran's ability to threaten vessels in the Strait of Hormuz. U.S. Central Command released a statement saying, since early May, CENTCOM forces have helped to facilitate the transit of approximately 900 commercial vessels and 450 million barrels of crude oil. They went on to say American forces remain postured and prepared to hold Iran accountable for unwarranted aggression.
7: That's Fox's Trey Yingston, Tel Aviv. Mediators in Pakistan still trying to salvage the deal that had stopped the fighting. Meeting today with an Iranian official. Meanwhile, this afternoon, War Secretary Pete Hegseth and the military's top general, Joint Chiefs Chairman Dan Kane, could face tough questions about the Iran conflict, especially from Democrats at a Senate hearing as they urge Congress to approve $87 billion in new military funding. President Trump is going after Canada again, escalating trade tension.
19: This new tariff, it's an additional 50% on Canadian goods. It goes into effect August 19th.
7: Fox Business Network, Cheryl Cassoni. Canada's prime minister vows to intensify trade talks to protect his country. Ontario Premier Doug Ford says they should fight the tariffs dollar for dollar.
20: I got to remind President Trump that 33% of the lumber, and we have better quality lumber here in Canada, comes from Canada to build their homes.
7: It's a primary day in Arizona with several races for Congress and governor in South Carolina. The filing period opens for Republicans who want to run in next month's special primary to pick a new GOP Senate nominee to replace late Senator Lindsey Graham. His sister Darlene, appointed as a senator to fill out Graham's current term after his death, tells Fox she will run to keep that seat.
21: He's worked so hard for so long. I can't just let that die.
7: America's listening to Fox News.
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23: Born on America's darkest day, September 11th, 01, the Tunnel to Towers Foundation, they have helped American heroes ever since. Heroes like United States Navy Chief Shannon Kent. 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Tunnel to Towers honored her sacrifice and paid off the family mortgage, giving them security forever. 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
7: Homeland Security calls him an anti-ICE rioter. A U.S. Army veteran jailed in New York City accused of an attack outside a federal building.
24: Local and federal law enforcement say Andrew Arabaka lit gasoline and fired a pellet gun outside government offices where immigration court was held. Three people were hurt. He's now in federal custody. FBI special agent in charge in New York, James Barnicle, said Arabaka told them directly.
25: He was targeting the building. And he was okay if he hurt or killed people going in and out of the building.
24: Arabaka also had knives and other weapons on him. NYPD Commissioner Jessica Tate said he may have had tactical training.
25: He is believed to be a U.S. Army veteran.
24: He also had a sign protesting ICE. The investigation is continuing. In New York, Gernal Scott, Fox News.
7: A tropical storm is churning slowly just south of the Florida panhandle, Bertha.
26: We don't expect it to become a hurricane, but it's moving over those warmer waters. It is encountering a little bit of moisture to help it out. By the time we get into early tomorrow morning, it will probably have moved maybe 50 to 100 miles, not very far at all.
7: Fox weather meteorologist Craig Herrera. Bertha could move into Louisiana Thursday. On Wall Street, some big gains are brewing. Dow futures up more than 200 points, about 400 for the NASDAQ. They keep celebrating a championship in Spain. A few million people partied in the streets of Madrid at a parade for Spain's World Cup soccer team, which shut out Argentina in Sunday's final. They also celebrated in Boston as the Red Sox win streak continues.
27: Swinging a high fly ball left field. This is deep. Back it goes. Yes, sir. It's out of here. Home run.
7: Caleb Durbin broke a tie in the eighth inning, and then Boston hung on to beat Baltimore 6-5 on Nesson. The Red Sox 14th straight win, the team's longest streak in almost 80 years. I'm Dave Anthony. This is Fox News.
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8: Construction is underway on the Kalamazoo Avenue infrastructure project, marking the next phase of the City of Kalamazoo's Streets for All initiative and a significant investment in downtown infrastructure. WKZO's Ken Delaney has details.
10: City officials say the project will rebuild Kalamazoo Avenue from the ground up, replacing aging water, sewer, and stormwater infrastructure, while burying overhead electrical utilities and upgrading sidewalks, lighting, landscaping, traffic signals, and other public amenities. Work will continue through the 2026 construction season before resuming and being completed in 2027. They say one of the first interesting discoveries during the Kalamazoo Avenue reconstruction has been the original brick street hidden beneath the asphalt. Kalamazoo Avenue was first paved with brick in 1905. Most of the roadway was reconstructed with concrete in 1938 before being resurfaced with asphalt in the 1950s and 60s, leaving the original brick buried beneath the street for decades. Ken Delaney reporting.
8: U.S. Senator Elizabeth Warren of Massachusetts is endorsing the campaign of Abdul El-Sayed in Michigan's U.S. Senate race. He's facing Congresswoman Haley Stevens in the Democratic primary August 4th. The winner will then face Republican former Congressman Mike Rogers in November. State Senator Mallory McMorrow had been endorsed by Warren before she exited the race. Warren will join El-Sayed this weekend for rallies in Royal Oak and Flint. There's more than 900 active fires burning in Canada.
11: Some are under control, others are not. President Donald Trump said they will hold Canada responsible for not properly maintaining their forests. U.S. Representative John James agrees, saying that Canada needs to be held accountable.
12: Continuing to mock our health and economic concerns is not going to work. So if they want to continue along that path, okay, that's their choice. But there will be sanctions and tariffs associated with that to make the American people whole.
11: And over the weekend, Ontario Premier Doug Ford addressing the claims, suggesting tariffs on softwood lumber may have contributed to the wildfires. James is running for governor of Michigan as Republican against businessman Perry Johnson in the August 4th primary. Ryan Recker for the Michigan News Network.
8: Well, scientists have made what they're calling a sweet discovery near the center of the Milky Way galaxy. A new study from Spain reveals that researchers using radio telescopes have detected complex sugars floating in a massive interstellar gas cloud. Michael Narlock, the director of astronomy for Cranbrook, says the specific sugar is the exact same sugar that's found on Earth.
13: This just happened to be a big cloud of interstellar dust and gas that was towards the center of the Milky Way galaxy. And for me, I find it interesting that this sugar can be found on Earth in raspberries. And now we also find it, you know, millions of light years away towards the center of our galaxy. Those sort of connections are just amazing.
8: That doesn't mean there are actual raspberries floating in space, but Narlock says finding these complex biological building blocks between the stars does give scientists a brand new starting point to search for the origins of life. The wife of former Michigan House Speaker Lee Chatfield will be spending the next 6 months on probation after she pled guilty to a felony embezzlement charge. Stephanie Chatfield will also be required to pay a $2,000 fine and complete 25 hours of community service. She had been charged with conducting a criminal enterprise, conspiracy to conduct a criminal enterprise, false pretenses, embezzlement of $100,000 or more, filing a false tax return, and embezzlement from a nonprofit or a charitable organization. Now he, Lee Chatfield, is still facing charges. His trial is scheduled to begin September 21st. That's the latest from the WKZO Newsroom. I'm Michael Arney. More news, WKZO.com.
14: Chance of an early morning shower or thunderstorm, and then breezy today with partly cloudy conditions developing. High temperature up around 80. Tonight, becoming mostly clear, low temperature right around 56. As we head into Wednesday, partly cloudy, a cooler day overall with a high temperature right around 76. We'll maintain those 70s right on through Thursday with a fair amount of sunshine. And it looks like our next chance of rain will likely hold off until later in the weekend. I'm Storm Team 8 meteorologist Matt Kirkwood, tracking southwest to Michigan's weather.
6: And in Kalamazoo right now, we have partly sunny skies and a few clouds in the sky covering up that big cloud of sugar way up there in space. 74 degrees right now in Kalamazoo. A few showers dotted the landscape early this morning. Most of those are pretty much out of the way, out of our southern counties and down into the state of Indiana. So we have clear, dry conditions on the roadways. And speaking of Kalamazoo Avenue, as that construction activity continues, that remains one of our slowest goes for the morning commute this morning, all the way from the Michigan Avenue split down to Westnage. So think about alternate routes like perhaps Lovell or Ransom or North Street to get east to west across the region. Michigan Avenue is moving pretty well at this hour, and we do see a few slowdowns on Westnage, south of the downtown area. Our highways are moving fine. Got the construction activity, of course, at 131 and 94, with one lane open only, northbound 131, Milam Avenue to Michigan Avenue, and a couple of ramp closings at the interchange of those two expressways. But despite all that work going on out there, no major issues have been reported, no crashes to talk about right now. And that's an update on WKZO weather and traffic.
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2: 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They tamed and trained horses and tended livestock. 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
6: Welcome to Tuesday morning. Hope you were able to put the latest Monday in the rearview mirror with a smile. One more to go here in this month of July before we welcome August next week. 7:12 is the time. Ken Lanphier with you on 590 and 106.9 FM WKZO. Got a nice day ahead, clearing some early showers to our south and some clouds, and looking at sunshine and temperatures around 80 this afternoon, 74 right now. Highs only in the 70s, though, tomorrow. And breezy conditions over the next couple of days, which, among other things, has led to beach hazard warnings for those who are thinking about some beach time on the Lake Michigan shore today or tomorrow. Beach hazard statements in effect through Wednesday evening. The winds will create some high wave action, strong currents, and dangerous swimming conditions. So strong currents, of course, can pull swimmers into deeper water. So if you're planning to visit the Lake Michigan shoreline through Van Buren, Allegan, and into Ottawa County, stay on the sand, stay on the beach. Don't wander into the water, and stay off the piers, too, because piers may be heavily swamped by waves as the winds pick up on the lake shore. Just a word to the wise for those who are thinking about a beach day, which sounds like a pretty good idea otherwise. More on the weather from Storm teammates Matt Kirkwood coming up shortly. Another check of traffic on the way as well. So what's going on today? Tuesday, Farmers Market Day today in Kalamazoo on Bank Street. They'll be opening up pretty soon at 8 this morning. 8 till 1 for the Tuesday Farmers Market on Bank Street. And in Texas Corners, the Texas Corners Farmers Market is in session 4 till 7 this evening in the heart of Texas Corners. Visit one of those markets. Might find some corn. Getting to be that time of the year. Here's an event coming up tonight here in Kalamazoo. We talked a little bit about this last week here on the show with McKenna Dole from Discover Kalamazoo. It was one of Discover Kalamazoo's highlight events in our segment last week. If you have always secretly deep down inside wanted to be a bartender, or you frequently entertain guests at your house and you want to show off your beverage making skills, well, tonight, Crafted Copper is hosting its Tiki 201 cocktail class from 7 until 9. It takes you through the basics to learn what a well-balanced cocktail is all about while building two drinks of your own along the way. So it's kind of a fun night for those who enjoy craft cocktails or want to sharpen their own bartending skills or maybe someday want to make a career out of it. Tickets can be purchased for the event tonight, again, from 7 till 9 at Crafted Copper, CraftedCopperKZOO.com, CraftedCopperKazoo.com on the web can give you all the details about what's happening tonight. Let me know how it goes if you go to that event. Sounds very interesting. Sounds like a fun time. Well, coming up, we'll hear again from Storm Team 8 meteorologist Matt Kirkwood about our day's weather. We've got a pretty nice day ahead, and we'll check on traffic as well. 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
4: I'm John James. A few years ago, they called me a fearmonger when I warned about socialism and communism on the rise. Well, here we are. Socialist radicals are taking over the Democrat Party you used to know. And Michigan is ground zero. Now our healthcare is unaffordable. They're twisting the minds of our children, letting illegals vote, and steal our Medicaid. They sympathize with terrorists. They say the most important thing they can do is take America down from within. As a West Point graduate, and a former U.S. Army captain, I have a word for that. Treason. Socialism's not just on our doorstep. It's inside the house. Republicans need a strong, tested leader who will first kneel and pray, and then stand and fight for Michigan and for our republic. I'm John James. I fought evil abroad with an Apache helicopter, so we wouldn't have to fight it here. But now that it's come, we will put on the full armor of God and defeat it right here in Michigan, together. Paid for by John James 4MI.
14: Chance of an early morning shower or thunderstorm and then breezy today with partly cloudy conditions developing. High temperature up around 80. Tonight, becoming mostly clear. Low temperature right around 56. As we head into Wednesday, partly cloudy. A cooler day overall with a high temperature right around 76. We'll maintain those 70s right on through Thursday with a fair amount of sunshine. And it looks like our next chance of rain will likely hold off until later in the weekend. I'm Storm Team 8 meteorologist Matt Kirkwood tracking southwest to Michigan's weather.
6: 74 right now with partly sunny skies in Kalamazoo. Early showers pretty much moved out of the state of Michigan off to the southeast. So clear, dry conditions across the region for our morning travels. And things are starting to pick up traffic volume-wise in and around downtown Kalamazoo as per usual. No surprises there. Watch, of course, for construction activity that could slow your travel. Kalamazoo Avenue, obviously, downtown. 131 at I-94 in the Kalamazoo Portage area. I-94 Business Loop in downtown Battle Creek. A lot of construction activity going on there. And, of course, in Portage, work for the West Center Avenue Reconstruction Project moving to Oakland Drive and Shaver Road intersections as of this week. But things seem to be moving fine across the region. Otherwise, no reported issues and no crashes have been reported to us so far. 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It was one of those good old-fashioned wild and crazy games that Wrigley Field in Chicago is well known for. But when the smoke cleared, the Tigers had their third win in their last four games as they outlasted the Chicago Cubs 8-6 in the opener of a three-game series last night. It was a nail-biter at the end. Bottom of the ninth inning, Cubs had the bases loaded, a 3-0 count on the batter. Kenley Jansen, the much-maligned Tigers reliever, got out of the jam, moved the game into the 10th inning, and picked up the victory. when Spencer Torkelson drove in a pair of runs as the Tigers scored three times in the 10th and held off the Cubs in the bottom of the 10th. And Dylan Dingler, who had the game-winning hit last night, also had two home runs among his four hits in the game last night. Pretty good night for Dylan.
9: Oh, we got momentum. We got momentum. You know, the guys' attitudes have been the same even when we're down in May. You know, we're the same team.
6: Game two in the series is tonight. Framber Valdez gets the start for the Tigers. The University of Michigan going to have a new leader of its athletic department. Is the university announcing Monday that athletic director Ward Manuel will step down at the end of the calendar year. And rummaging through a Goodwill bag has paid off big for one lucky bargain hunter.
15: In January, Quinn Brown paid $3.07 for a Los Angeles Lakers warm-up jacket with Wilt Chamberlain's name on the back at a Goodwill outside of Portland, Oregon. Based on the jacket's detail and size, he thought it might actually be real. After he posted pictures online, he was contacted by the auction house Sotheby's, which did its own research and determined the warm-up was actually worn by Chamberlain during the 1972 NBA Finals. The Lakers won that series. Chamberlain was the MVP. Monday, the jacket sold at auction for $89,600. Quite the return on the original $3 and change investment for Brown. Kevin Uretsky, Fox News.
6: Wow, and that's what's new in the world of sports. For this day, Tuesday, July 21, 2026, it is 7:21.
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1: His routine was to have a meal on Sundays with his close friend, 87-year-old comedian Mort Saul, who was a father figure and a mentor to him. They had breakfast at the Depot Cafe. Even though he was a celebrity, he still walked his dog Leonard around the neighborhood and would chat with people who recognized him. Some days he would ride his bicycle. There were some neighbors who said he looked unsteady in his final days. He and his wife went to comedy night at the Throckmorton Theater. He even went backstage and gave friendly tips to some of the up-and-comers. He wrote a note to his daughter and a letter of encouragement to a struggling veteran before taking his own life. What no one knew is that he was suffering from Parkinson's disease, that, and depression. The man who made everyone except himself laugh, Robin Williams, would have been 75 on this day, July 21st. And on this day, remember, outward appearances don't tell you what people are feeling on the inside. I'm Chris Cotton.
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7: The Better Business Bureau has issued a warning for people who use contactless payments with credit or debit cards. Cameron Nakashima with the BBB says scammers found a way to steal your card's information called ghost tapping.
8: What's happening there is they're walking by you maybe in a crowded marketplace, maybe you're at a packed event, and they're using that tap to pay near field technology.
7: To prevent them from charging your card without your knowledge, he suggests turning off the tap to pay function on your phone.
8: Using an RFID blocking wallet, or there's little sleeves you can put your cards in. 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
7: Data from the USDA showing over 4 million Americans did lose SNAP food benefits as a result of the expanded work requirements passed by Republicans in Congress a year ago. One Oregon Congresswoman, Andrea Salinas, says low-income Americans are paying the price.
9: Why did Mr. Trump do this? To give tax cuts to his billionaire buddies. While the cost of health care and groceries skyrocket, families are losing the support they need to put food on the dinner table and pay their bills.
7: Some lawmakers say the requirement is for adults without children who have the ability to work. And Costco isn't just about the hot dog anymore. They've added a new item to their food court. More details from Mark Mayfield.
10: The retail giant now offers chicken strips along with its other popular food court items. According to Costco, a single order includes five large chicken breast strips and a container of dipping sauce for $6.99. The item was tested in stores earlier this year and is now being served at Costco warehouses nationally.
7: New York and New Jersey have some of the most expensive movie ticket prices. An analysis from CableTV.com shows the average movie ticket costs $16.30 across the nation, but New York has got that beat with the average ticket priced at $25.24. In New Jersey, you'll spend an average of $18.49 on a ticket. Meantime, Arizona still has the lowest average ticket price at $12.73. I'm Monica Nelson with your consumer and business news.
11: Stocks closed lower on Wall Street to start the week. Yesterday, Dow lost over 300 points. The S&P fell and the NASDAQ was down slightly. Dow futures are up 180 in pre-market at this hour. S&P futures up 35. NASDAQ futures up 371. Price of oil up at $84.34 on the U.S. market this morning. 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
12: Hi, I'm Richard Klein, CEO of Milestone Senior.

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4: In the newsroom, I'm Michael Arney. Coming up, the Kalamazoo City Commission is looking into imposing a moratorium on data centers at their next meeting. And the University of Michigan getting a new athletic director soon. Those and more coming up.
5: At 7:30, 74 degrees with partly sunny skies in Kalamazoo and a nice day of weather ahead and a cooler day tomorrow. We'll hear more from Storm teammates Matt Kirkwood in just a moment and check on early traffic as well. 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
6: Michigan Ag Now. This is your morning report, and I'm Rusty Halverson.
7: This coming Monday should see the official opening of the Gordie Howe International Bridge. The postponement of the June opening was due to a reworking of the original agreement signed back in 2012 by Michigan and Canada. The new arrangement is based on a net revenue or profit split between Michigan and Canada. Prime Minister Mark Carney is clear that the word net carries a lot of weight.
8: It is an agreement for 15 years to split net revenues. Any sharing of the toll revenue won't happen until all of the debt is repaid. And those net revenues are after operational costs. It's manning the toll booths, maintenance. The underlying agreement that we have with Michigan remains the same. No sharing of tolls until all the debt is repaid.
7: While the mayor of Windsor, Drew Dilkins, applauds the concept of a regional investment, he doesn't think Michigan should start making plans for any profits anytime soon.
9: As the vast majority of toll revenue goes to offset the cost of construction, which was the original deal with Michigan to begin with. I don't think there's going to be much to put in Donald Trump's economic development pot, but we won't know until traffic starts crossing the bridge and they start generating some revenue.
7: Another term of the rework deal is that Washington, together with Michigan, must approve any toll increases of more than 10% imposed by Canada on the Gordie Howe Bridge. Market analysts say last week's export sales were good, especially for this time of year. Allendale commodity broker Greg McBride said the corn sales were decent, especially since old crop sales aren't really in the picture anymore.
10: Because we're basically so far ahead from the USDA's goal that we could see some lower numbers. We're also not necessarily in the mode of paying attention to what new sales we're getting for the old crop. We're more paying attention to what's being shipped.
7: Again, that's Greg McBride, Director of Brokerage at Allendale. That's this hour's Michigan Ag Now Report, and I'm Rusty Halverson.
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12: Kalamazoo City Commissioners will consider imposing a moratorium on data centers and may take additional steps beyond that. They took up the issue for discussion for the first time last night. They not only want to impose a moratorium, they also want to learn just how far they can go to protect the community from the negative impacts of high-tech construction projects. Attorney Aaron Leal says a moratorium is a relatively simple action.
13: It's a temporary pause in receiving applications. That's all it basically is, while you study the issue and come up with reasonable regulations to address that issue.
12: Leal was directed to make a presentation at the commission's next meeting on their options, their legal requirements, and opportunities. Commissioner Chris Pradel says the concern is clear with municipalities nationwide looking at the impacts of these high-tech firms.
14: Some have gone as far as saying and spelling out data centers, cryptocurrency, artificial intelligence, and even battery storage.
12: He says Kalamazoo has a limited supply of buildable land that's available.
14: It's crucial, and especially as we're considering things like housing and those sort of things that we're going to need in the future.
12: Vice Mayor Drew Duncan says he wants to see a two-year moratorium. Commissioner Jay Slaby also wanted to know if they could take additional steps to make city zoning, which currently allows such facilities, more restrictive.
15: What would it look like if instead of a permitted use, we set it as a special use based on the significant impact that data centers have had on their communities across the nation?
12: City Manager Malcolm Hankins says the moratorium is the first step. Once it's in place, they'll have time to look at all the other issues and options. There are currently no firms looking at data center sites in the city. Just one local marijuana grower who's offering to sell his grow operation in Millwood, claiming it's a property that's zoned and has utilities for a data center. Commissioners will take the next step toward imposing the moratorium at their 5 p.m. Committee of the Whole meeting coming up on August 10th. The University of Michigan will have a new leader of its athletic department. They announced Monday that Athletic Director Ward Manuel will step down at the end of this calendar year.
16: The broader culture review has identified serious concerns that require immediate action. These include failures in accountability, structural deficiencies, weaknesses in our reporting and support systems, and concerns about retaliation.
12: That's University of Michigan President Domenico Grasso talking about the summary of an independent investigation into the culture of the athletic department, which concluded that issues there were not widespread.
16: I have the deepest respect for Ward and his countless contributions to Michigan.
12: Manuel led the athletic department for more than a decade, and that time included national championships in football and men's basketball. The convictions of two men in the Governor Gretchen Whitmer kidnapping plot have been reversed by the Michigan Court of Appeals. Judges vacated the convictions yesterday for Pete Musico and Paul Beller, and it happened a couple of weeks after the court also tossed the conviction of Joseph Morrison. The three were found guilty of providing material support for an act of terrorism, but the appeals court ruled that Michigan's Anti-Terrorism Act does not consider kidnapping to be a terrorist act. Attorney General Dana Nessel has started the process to appeal what she called the disastrous decision in Morrison's case, and she says she'll do the same in Musico and Beller's cases. That's the latest from the WKZO Newsroom. I'm Michael Arney. 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
17: Fox News, I'm Jean. Angelosi, the U.S. conducting a 10th round of airstrikes. CENTCOM saying the goal is to degrade Iran's ability to continue to attack commercial vessels in the Strait of Hormuz.
18: U.S. Central Command released a statement saying since early May, CENTCOM forces have helped to facilitate the transit of approximately 900 commercial vessels and 450 million barrels of crude oil. They went on to say American forces remain postured and prepared to hold Iran accountable for unwarranted aggression towards civilian mariners.
17: That's Fox's Trey Yings. Tropical Storm Bertha moving across the northern Gulf towards Texas.
19: Maximum sustained winds coming in at 50 miles per hour. The structure is still very ragged, and it's about 110 miles southwest of Panama. The intensity expected to stay in check. This is expected to remain a tropical storm as we have a couple of things that are going to hinder its development.
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20: Isolated chance of a shower today, otherwise partly cloudy, breezy with a high up around 80. Tonight, mostly clear sky developing, low right around 56. A little bit cooler for Wednesday and Thursday, partly cloudy conditions developing. Looks like high temperatures both days in the mid-70s. It will start to warm things up this upcoming weekend. It looks like our next chance of rain after today will likely be later on Sunday. I'm Storm to Maine meteorologist Matt Kirkwood, tracking southwest Michigan's weather.
5: Hazy sunshine in your eyes on that eastbound trip this morning. 74 degrees currently in Kalamazoo at WKZO, and the aforementioned showers have pretty much exited the state of Michigan, so we are clear and dry and headed for a beautiful day of weather today. And out on the roadways, got the usual slowdowns through the Kalamazoo Avenue construction area and that entire block surrounding the Event Center construction project. Kind of a slow go as usual in and around downtown Kalamazoo. No major problem though, just a little bit of slow travel. And our highways continue to move smoothly across the region. Watch, of course, for the work going on at 131 and I-94. I-94 westbound has a left lane closure approaching the 131 interchange, and one lane of travel on 131 through that construction area. But all in all, we're moving pretty well this morning. No reported issues as far as delays or crashes in this update brought to you by Romance Gardens. Be sure to visit Romance for all your summertime gardening needs, including topsoil, mulch, trees, shrubs, and more. Shaver Road, 2 miles south of Center.
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5: Tuesday morning, after some early showers in our southern counties mostly, all that has cleared out of the way, paving the way for a pretty nice day ahead. Made 81 for a high yesterday in Kalamazoo. We'll come pretty close to that this afternoon under partly to mostly sunny skies and cooler temperatures coming starting tomorrow. We'll hear more about that shortly from Storm Team 8 meteorologist Matt Kirkwood. He updates the forecast coming up. And we're watching traffic as well. Another update ahead. I'm Ken Lanfear. The 21st day of July, 2026 at 7:42. Our happiest time of the morning highlights those celebrating today, like birthdays, for instance, Gary Davis. Gary, happy birthday to you today. Natalie, say happy birthday as well. And anniversaries, well, the Vandervleets are celebrating today. That's Nick and Jessa, of course, celebrating 14 years. Congratulations. Celebrity birthdays today include the Pulitzer Prize-winning cartoonist Gary Trudeau. You may remember he drew the Doonesbury comic strip. That's been off the charts for a while now. Kind of missed that myself. He is 78 today. The British singer-songwriter who was formerly known as Cat Stevens. He changed his name later to Yusuf Islam. He is 78 today, had a number of hits in the 70s. Stand-up comedian and actor George Wallace, 74 today. John Lovitz, comedian and actor, cast member of Saturday Night Live for several years in the 80s. In movies like The Wedding Singer and A League of Their Own and The Stepford Wives, he is 69. And actor Josh Hartnett may remember him from the movie Pearl Harbor, among others, 48 today. Best wishes to all celebrating birthdays or anniversaries today. We do this each weekday morning at this time, so let us know who needs to get a birthday or anniversary shout-out this week. Email us from our birthday wish link that you'll find on our website at WKZO.com. 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And after the 8 o'clock news, we'll have our weekly visit to the Air Zoo Aerospace and Science Center on Portage Road to find out what's happening there. 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
2: I'm Ryan Ranker. Flint Township voters will decide this November whether to abandon the community's longstanding name. Trustees voting 5-1 to advance a resolution for the name change. It means voters will decide if they want a fresh start as Oak Hills. During public hearings, one of the main reasons for the proposal is the indirect connection to the city of Flint, including their water crisis. Emmett County Sheriff's Office is actively investigating a serious injury that occurred at Blissfest Music Festival. Sheriff's Office said Lon Hartman sustained severe lacerations in the neck area. Hartman's family asking for a full investigation. Family members say they've received little information since the attack and are concerned it may have been a hate crime. And young Republicans picking their candidate for the governor of Michigan. Republican candidate for governor Perry Johnson earning the endorsement of the Michigan College Republicans. In a statement, they say Johnson's economic agenda directly confronts rising housing costs, higher prices, and student debt. I'm Ryan Racker for the Michigan News Network.
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20: Isolated chance of a shower today, otherwise partly cloudy, breezy with a high up around 80. Tonight, mostly clear sky developing, low right around 56. A little bit cooler for Wednesday and Thursday. Partly cloudy conditions developing, looks like high temperatures both days in the mid-70s. It will start to warm things up this upcoming weekend. It looks like our next chance of rain after today will likely be later on Sunday. I'm Storm Team 8 meteorologist Matt Kirkwood, tracking southwest Michigan's weather.
5: Hazy sunshine, 74 degrees in Kalamazoo. Clear, dry conditions on the roadways as the morning commute rolls toward its peak. And busy in some of the usual spots in and around downtown Kalamazoo. The highways are moving fine. Got a lot of orange barrels out there, particularly in and around downtown Kalamazoo along Kalamazoo Avenue to be aware of. So careful through those construction areas. But so far, so good. We've had a good morning commute to this point. No reported major incidents or crashes to report on. Latest WKZO weather and traffic at 7:48. The Tigers take game one of their three-game series at Wrigley Field in Chicago over the Chicago Cubs last night. 8-6 was the final. Cubs had a chance to walk it off in the ninth with the bases loaded and a 3-0 count at the plate. But Kenley Jensen got out of it. And into the 10th inning we went. Dylan Dingler put the Tigers in front. Spencer Torkelson drove in a pair of runs. The Tigers put three on the board and wound up winning 8-6. Dingler had two home runs last night among his four hits. Riley Green homered for the Tigers. Gleyber Torres, two hits in his return to the lineup. All in all, Tiger manager A.J. Hinch, just a typical night at Wrigley Field.
8: Some of our young guys haven't been here before. 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We jump out, they come back, game's never over. 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
28: A preliminary hearing for singer David starts today.
29: The hearing's expected to last 3 to 7 days. Prosecutors will present their evidence and testimony before a judge decides if there is enough evidence for a trial. The singer, whose real name is David Burke, is accused of murdering 14-year-old Celeste Rivas Hernandez. Last year, her remains were found in the trunk of Burke's Tesla as it was being held at a tow yard in Hollywood. Prosecutors say Burke met the teen on social media and had a sexual relationship with her for several years. They claim he killed her after she threatened to expose their relationship and ruin his music career. I'm Tammy Trujillo.
28: Good news for fans of Phil Collins. He may be making some new music soon.
30: During an appearance on the Soda Jerker on Songwriting podcast, the singer said he has some things that are finished. He added he has a lot of ideas, but he hasn't approached them due to health issues. Despite the setbacks, Collins says he has a studio in his basement, and he's no longer avoiding it. The singer's last album, Going Back, was released in 2010. I'm Mark Mayfield.
31: I told you there's no fixing me, 'cause everybody's already tried. Would you stay?
28: And Darius Rucker may be ready to call it a career. The former frontman for Hootie and the Blowfish turned country singer told the Dan Patrick Show He still likes making music, but he'd like to retire in about 2 years. That's entertainment. I'm Daria Albinger.
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5: 7:54 at WKZO. AZ sunshine, 74 degrees. Today's high expected to be near 80. Update on weather and traffic coming up after the news in just a few minutes here on WKZO. But in the meantime, news from the business desk, and a couple of major companies are going to work together to, well, to promote each other.
17: Kraft Heinz and Walt Disney have a multi-year partnership. The Wall Street Journal says Kraft Heinz products will be sold at Disney properties and Disney characters will be appearing on some Kraft Heinz products. Kraft Heinz will provide some condiments, macaroni and cheese, and cream cheese at Disney parks in North America and on the Disney Cruise Line, and Kraft Heinz will also fund content. Kraft Heinz hopes the partnership will revive sales of its brands. The food giant signed a similar deal earlier this year with the National Football League. Jenny Cosola, Fox News.
5: Stocks closed lower to start off the new business week yesterday. A Monday morning rally in chip stocks ran out of steam, adding to the downward pressure. And a 2% decline in Apple shares didn't help. The Dow lost over 300 points. The S&P and NASDAQ were down. But everybody's in plus territory at this hour in futures trading. Dow futures are up 153. S&P futures up 33. NASDAQ futures up almost 400 points in the pre-market trading session. As for the price of oil, currently on the U.S. market, sitting at $84.60, up about a buck and a half. As companies companies issue their latest earnings results this week. Traders will be hunting for details on artificial intelligence spending. They'll also be listening on earnings calls for confirmation that executives aren't becoming more cautious about the second half of the year. Big names set to report later this week, including Alphabet, IBM, and Tesla. General Motors and 3M are slated to report this morning. Quarterly results from Chubb due after the closing bell. And a judge is temporarily putting a pause on the Paramount Warner Brothers Discovery merger. This comes after a dozen states sued over the merger, arguing it would harm competition. Judge Araceli Martinez Olguin heard arguments last week, and her order put a two-week pause on the deal. Dow futures up 141, the latest from the business desk.
0: I'm John James. A few years ago, they called me a fearmonger when I warned about socialism and communism on the rise. Well, here we are. Socialist radicals are taking over the Democrat Party you used to know. And Michigan is ground zero. Now our health care is unaffordable. They're twisting the minds of our children, letting illegals vote, and steal our Medicaid. They sympathize with terrorists. They say the most important thing they can do is take America down from within. As a West Point graduate and a former U.S. Army captain, I have a word for that. Treason. Socialism's not just on our doorstep, it's inside the house. Republicans need a strong, tested leader who will first kneel and pray, and then stand and fight for Michigan and for our republic. I'm John James. I fought evil abroad with an Apache helicopter so we wouldn't have to fight it here. But now that it's come, we will put on the full armor of God and defeat it right here in Michigan, together. Paid for by John James for MI.
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18: Another night and day of U.S. and Iran attacks. I'm Dave Anthony, Fox News. That's from the 10th straight night of American bombing in Iran. U.S. Central Command posted video of the airstrikes hitting command centers, air defense, and missile and drone launch sites. And as Fox's Jonathan Savage reports, Iran retaliated again.
19: The Kuwaiti government says crucial power and desalination plants have been damaged by Iran's latest attack. It's the fourth day in a row in which Kuwaiti infrastructure has come under fire. Iran's also targeted U.S. military sites in Bahrain and Jordan, and another fuel tanker has been hit in the Strait of Hormuz. Meanwhile, Pakistan is trying to get peace efforts back on track. It's hosting Iran's interior minister for talks to salvage the crumbling interim deal.
4: President Trump posted on Truth Social, every time Iran kills an American soldier, they'll pay for that killing many times over. Three U.S. troops died in an Iranian attack in Jordan last week, another killed in Iraq Saturday. Later this morning, another part of the conflict to be addressed when Lebanon's president goes to the White House, where Fox's Jared Halpern reports.
6: Lebanon's military is moving into what is called pilot zones in the country's south as part of a deal negotiated with the Trump administration and Israel. Under the agreement, Lebanon's military will assume control of security in some villages, ensuring his Hezbollah does not have a presence as part of a broader Israeli withdrawal. President Trump has put pressure on Israeli Prime Minister Benjamin Netanyahu to wind down strikes inside Lebanon.
4: Now, the president's also turning up the trade tension with Canada, imposing 50% tariffs on many Canadian imports that'll go into effect in a month, retaliating to Canada's tariffs on American products like dairy and alcohol that were in retaliation to initial Trump tariffs. Tropical Storm Bertha, very slowly churning south of Florida's panhandle as it moves toward land, maybe Thursday in Louisiana. Could flood coastal areas.
8: Here on Lake Pontchartrain in New Orleans, we could see 1 to 3 feet of storm surge.
4: That's Fox Weather's Brandi Campbell. 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
10: 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Heroes like U.S. Army Sergeant William Bernard McKenna, exposed to burn pits. McKenna later died from T-cell lymphoma, leaving his wife, Dina, and two daughters. Tunnel to Towers honored Sergeant McKenna. 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
4: It is primary day in Arizona, where the polls will open in an hour.
20: Arizona Governor Katie Hobbs, a Democrat, is running for re-election, and Republicans are hoping to pick up the seat. Republican Congressman Andy Biggs, Congressman David Schweikert, and two businessmen are vying for the chance to challenge Hobbs. Biggs has been endorsed by President Trump, as well as Turning Point Action. Since Schweikert is running in the gubernatorial primary, several Republicans are running to replace him in the first district, including Trump-backed former NFL kicker Jay Feely. And in the state's 4th District, four-term incumbent Democratic Congressman Greg Stanton faces a far-left challenge from a self-described Democratic socialist who has criticized Stanton for supporting Israel. Tanya J. Powers, Fox News.
4: In South Carolina, a filing period opens today for Republicans who want to run for Senate in the special primary next month to replace late Senator Lindsey Graham as the nominee. His sister Darlene, who was appointed to the Senate to fill out the rest of his current term, wants to run, telling Fox's Hannity.
21: Will it be difficult? Yes, absolutely.
22: So you're inclined to get in, or have you even made a final decision?
21: I've made a decision.
22: You're in.
21: I'm in.
4: Senator Darlene Graham says her brother worked so hard for so long she can't let that work die. Two more successful appeals in Michigan and the plot targeting Michigan's governor.
24: A state appeals court set aside the convictions of Pete Musico and Paul Bellar on technical grounds after the court said kidnapping is not an underlying violent felony that can support a conviction under Michigan's terrorism law. Another co-defendant's conviction was thrown out last month. The three men were not charged with having a direct role in the plot to kidnap Democratic Governor Gretchen Whitmer, but they had been members of a paramilitary group.
4: That's Fox's Lisa Lucera. On Wall Street, rising stock futures suggest gains at the opening bell, up more than 100 points for the Dow, over 300 for the NASDAQ. In baseball, the Boston Red Sox won their 14th straight game, beating Baltimore 6-5. I'm Dave Anthony. This is Fox News.
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25: Court documents in the case against Jalen Lipsey in Kalamazoo say that he tried to shoot Kalamazoo County Deputy Caleb Mortimer in the head during a scuffle Friday morning. Lipsey did shoot Mortimer once in the thigh. He tried to shoot him in the head, but the gun malfunctioned. That prompted him to throw it down and then steal the deputy's cruiser. He then led police on a chase throughout the county at speeds of up to 125 miles an hour before he intentionally crashed into another deputy's cruiser near the sheriff's office and was arrested. Lipsey was arraigned yesterday on charges of assault with intent to murder a police officer, disarming a police officer, unlawful driving away of an automobile, and resisting and obstructing law enforcement. Bond was set at $1 million. He is due back in court next Tuesday. A clash between Kalamazoo public safety officers and a group of Northside neighbors holding a Sunday fun day at Spring Valley Park in late June has resulted in policy changes. Public safety got a noise complaint, and when a few at the party refused to turn down the volume, the officers went into nuisance party mode and cleared the park. Vice Mayor Drew Duncan says after discussions, they decided from now on that park rangers will respond first to complaints about park rule violations.
12: Kalamazoo Public Safety will only respond to our parks when voluntary compliance cannot be achieved. So please, y'all, don't show your tail, and public safety won't have to show up to the parks.
25: He says it's just a matter of dispatching the appropriate department.
12: I don't think that we can continue to put our officers in a position that's lose-lose. And so this is an opportunity for us to allow other functions of our government to do what we pay them to do.
25: One of the organizers says they've been holding the event regularly for years. Now they have to start getting permits.
13: Every Sunday, 4 days, I've never been a public nuisance. You know what I'm saying? And then it's just a gathering. Not be forced to make it an event.
25: Duncan added that all the license plate information that was taken that Sunday has been discarded. State House Speaker Matt Hall of Richland says Canada can't manage the wildfires burning to our north on their own. He says they, quote, are in over their head, and they're really going to need more collaboration with the United States, unquote, on a solution. He says if Canada doesn't cooperate on solutions with the U.S., he endorses congressional efforts and sanctions. Hall adds the first step is asking Canadians to explain the situation to the State House and not yelling at them about it. Is it possible that the UAW may be under the eye of a federal monitor longer than first expected?
14: This comes as UAW President Sean Fain defends himself against claims that he retaliated against subordinates and sought benefits for family members. As he stands for re-election, Fain says the claims are politically motivated. Wayne State labor expert Merrick Masters says an extension of the monitor may be needed.
15: I don't think anybody likes anybody looking over their shoulder when they're trying to govern and make decisions, and they have to make tough decisions sometimes. And you have natural tensions over policy.
14: Under the current agreement, the monitoring arrangement is set to end in January, but the monitor can ask for an extension. Jeff Gilbert for the Michigan News Network.
25: Americans are feeling a little better about the economy. University of Michigan's Consumer Sentiment Index preliminary report jumped to 54.4 in July. That's well above what economists were expecting. Consumer analyst Bert Flickinger with the Strategic Resource Group says it's an improvement from the last month.
16: Consumer conditions up almost 7 points. Consumer expectations up more than 3 points.
25: The gains weren't limited to one group. They spread across age, income, and political lines, with especially strong improvement among consumers without a college degree. That's the latest from the WKZO Newsroom. I'm Michael Arney. 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
17: Isolated chance of a shower today, otherwise partly cloudy, breezy with a high up around 80. Tonight, mostly clear sky developing, low right around 56. A little bit cooler for Wednesday and Thursday. Partly cloudy conditions developing, looks like high temperatures both days in the mid-70s. It will start to warm things up this upcoming weekend. It looks like our next chance of rain after today will likely be later on Sunday. I'm Storm Team 8 meteorologist Matt Kirkwood, tracking southwest Michigan's weather.
5: And with hazy sunshine, we are at 74 degrees currently in Kalamazoo. At WKZO, we had some showers pass through earlier this morning, mainly in our southern counties, but all of that activity is well out of the state of Michigan now. So we have clear, dry conditions on the roadways as we head into the home stretch of the Tuesday morning commute. We are still busy in the usual spots in and around downtown Kalamazoo. Of course, Kalamazoo Avenue, mainly the busy area for travel. And in fact, some may try to avoid that as we've got very serious lane restrictions for the construction projects through there. Ransom Street, North Street are good alternatives getting from east to west. But don't forget about the businesses along Kalamazoo Avenue. They are still open and there are still ways to access them. Michigan Avenue, busy in the heart of downtown Kalamazoo, particularly once you get past Portage Street. And we have some slowdowns on Westridge and Park Street going in and out of the south side of Kalamazoo from the downtown area. Highways in good shape, construction activity activity along 94 and 131 in Kalamazoo and Portage, and 94 eastbound east of Battle Creek to the I-69 interchange. But no problems to report other than dodging those orange containers out there that are marking the construction projects. No other problems to report. And that's an update on WKZO weather and traffic.
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5: Tuesday morning, and we hope your morning is off to a positive start, and we're certainly off to a pretty good start in the weather department. After some early showers, things have cleared off. We have sunshine and 74 degrees currently in Kalamazoo, and we're on our way to a high of 80 or 81, somewhere in that region. And a little bit breezy, too, and that has caused some beach hazard warnings to be issued along the Lake Michigan shoreline. If you were thinking of making it a beach day over at the Big Lake, stay on the shoreline. Don't wander into the water or the piers, for that matter. There is danger there, ladies and gentlemen, boys and girls, with those winds stirring up the waters. And that beach hazard statement from the National Weather Service runs through tomorrow evening. So tomorrow, although it'll be a nice and cooler day too, stay out of the water along the Lake Michigan shoreline. And we'll hear more about our weather this hour. Storm Team 8 meteorologist Matt Kirkwood with us this morning. And by the way, Matt hopefully is predicting some nice weather for tonight, because I should say tomorrow, because Matt is going to be participating in the University of Michigan Health West Metroway 5K event in Grand Rapids at the Health West building at Main Street in Wyoming. He is, I don't think he's running, but he's listed as one of the participants in the dunk tank in that event tomorrow night. Also, the president of U of M Health West, Dr. Ron Grifka, has issued a Beat the Boss challenge. He says he will donate $10 to the U of M Health West Foundation for every runner who finishes the 5K ahead of him tomorrow night. This festival begins at 5 o'clock. The 5K begins at 6:30. If you're interested in getting a little run-in in Grand Rapids in Wyoming at the Main Street location of U of M Health West, go to runsignup.com on the web and look up the U of M Health West Metroway 5K. It is coming up tomorrow night in Wyoming. On Kalamazoo Mornings with Ken Lanphier on 590 and 106.9 FM WKZO, it is 8:15.
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5: WKZO, it's Tuesday, and every Tuesday at this time, it's our time to visit with the AirZoo Aerospace and Science Center on Portage Road to find out what's going on. And there's always something cool happening at the AirZoo, and that's going to be the case this Saturday. Ewan Simpson from the AirZoo is back with us this morning to tell us what's flying in to say hello to everybody on Saturday. Ewan, good morning.
8: Good morning.
5: Got a big event coming up, big fly-in, and a chance to get up in the air in a very special aircraft, I understand. Tell us about Saturday's event.
8: That's right. We have one of our fly-ins coming in this Saturday. We have the C-47. Hairless Joe will be in town giving people amazing tours and rides for most of the day. So this is a C-47. It's a World War II era transportation plane, perhaps one of the most important aircraft of that war. And this is a great opportunity for you to get up close with history and even take a ride over the beautiful skies of Kalamazoo in that fantastic airplane.
5: Why do they call it Hairless Joe? Do you know?
8: I genuinely don't know. You should see some of the names these airplanes picked up during the war. Hairless Joe is a pretty tame one, to be honest.
5: I'm sure that's the case. Ewan Simpson's with us from the AirZoo. Hairless Joe flying into a meet and greet on Saturday at the AirZoo. So how do we get aboard this plane?
8: Yeah, so if you're absolutely desperate and you're thinking, you know what, I definitely want to ride, you can go onto our website. That's airzoo.org/fly, and then you'll find a link to buy tickets there. But most likely than not, you can also just rock up on Saturday, watch it take off and land a couple of times, and then decide, you know what, I want to go on that. So usually you can get tickets on site as well.
5: All right, great. So it's going to be seen in the air around the Kalamazoo and Portage area this Saturday?
8: Yep, that's right. So if you're out and about town and you look up, you'll probably see Hairless Joe overhead.
5: How about that? All right. And what are the hours for this event?
8: So we expect Hairless Joe to probably get into town around about 10 a.m. And then we have scheduled flights at 11, 12, and 1. But usually there will be additional flights added on at the end if demand requires it.
5: All right. Saturday, another one of the AirZoo's famous fly-in events for the C-47 Hairless Joe. Chance maybe for you to ride in that historic plane. AirZoo.org on the web, as Ewan mentioned, has all the details on that. And look for it in the sky on Saturday around the Kalamazoo Portage area. I'm sure it'll be a really cool sight. Ewan Simpson from the AirZoo with us, our weekly update, talking about the big Saturday fly-in event. And thanks so much for being with us this morning.
8: My pleasure.
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17: Isolated chance of a shower today, otherwise partly cloudy, breezy with a high up around 80. Tonight, mostly clear sky developing, low right around 56. A little bit cooler for Wednesday and Thursday. Partly cloudy conditions developing. Looks like high temperatures both days in the mid-70s. It'll start to warm things up this upcoming weekend. It looks like our next chance of rain after today will likely be later on Sunday. I'm Storm Team 8 meteorologist Matt Kirkwood, tracking southwest Michigan's weather.
5: And it's 74 degrees with hazy sunshine in Kalamazoo at WKZO. Travel-wise, we're starting to wind things down on the busy Tuesday morning commute about that time of the morning, but hard to tell in some places in and around downtown Kalamazoo, particularly Kalamazoo Avenue, which is a very slow go with limited lanes of travel east to west. And slowdowns remain in the blocks surrounding the Event Center construction project in the heart of downtown. But other than that, we're moving pretty well around the region. No other major incidents to talk about. And that's an update on WKZO weather and traffic and in sports. Framber Valdez is on the mound tonight for the Tigers on the north side of Chicago. He'll take the mound at Wrigley Field tonight for game two of the Tigers' three-game series with the Chicago Cubs. One of those crazy Wrigley Field games last night, which today ended up with a Tiger victory, 8-6, as the Tigers scored three times in the 10th inning after holding the Cubs at bay with a bases-loaded situation in the bottom of the ninth. Spencer Torkelson driving in a pair of runs after Dylan Dingler.

0: It's a sound every Michigander knows. That 2 a.m. rhythm on the roof. 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
3: There's a place where I go. 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When I'm inside, I feel cared for, included, and heard. Oh, and my friends go here too.
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3: 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Kalamazoo County Schools. Doesn't everyone deserve a place like this?
5: 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And it's shaping up as a beautiful evening tomorrow night for a big night of live music in the great outdoors, Wednesday nights in the summertime. Here in our area, everything from Beats on Bates to the car get-together at the Gilmore Car Museum and other venues. Plainwell at the Bandshell will be having live entertainment tomorrow night. 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Kristen Chesick from the Arts Council of Greater Kalamazoo will join us, and we'll have our weekly update on events coming up in Kalamazoo's arts community this week. Not only live music, but a brand new performance debuting on the stage at the Barn Theater this Thursday night. And the next production in this 80th season at the Barn Theater is Rent. 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BarnTheaterSchool.org for more information on that. On WKZO, it is 8:27.
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4: In the newsroom, I'm Michael Arney. Coming up, construction is underway to turn Kalamazoo Avenue into a two-way street. And the wife of former Michigan House Speaker Lee Chatfield has been sentenced for embezzlement. Those and more coming up.
5: And, of course, Kalamazoo Avenue, a little bit of a slow go, as it will be the case for a while. On our morning commute, we'll check the latest on traffic in and around downtown and the surrounding area coming up. And the Storm Team-Aid weather picture promising some beautiful weather for a couple of days and a very cool day tomorrow compared to what we've been used to. Forecast details coming up. 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
6: Now, the rest of the story. NASA's Landsat satellite prowls the high sky looking back at Earth in search of wonders we are in some ways too near to see. From such a vantage point, of course, one's gaze is not restricted by national borders or the sheer remoteness of a region. And so nonchalantly might Landsat reveal what human eyes have never witnessed. David Staley, a scientist at the University of Arkansas in Fayetteville, knew the legend that somewhere cloaked in the mist lies a great forest primeval, a domain unknown to humankind, a place even still untouched by time. And David believed the legend so surely that when they became available, he began studying satellite maps, poring over them, hoping to locate the forest that time forgot. Then one day, David Staley and his associates were drawn to a suspicious region among the images captured by Landsat. There was only one way to be certain. They must mount an expedition and see for themselves. They did, and they did. And when they returned from that boundless yesterday to the 21st century, this is the story they told. That somewhere in this world and yet in another, are many thousands of acres embracing millions of ancient trees, benignly neglected through the ages. That while rainforests are ravaged and politicized, this majestic forest primeval has flourished blessedly, utterly unnoticed. The scientists had taken pencil-sized core samples and brought them back to the university for study, and so they confirmed that red oaks 400 years old blanket one mountainside and 500-year-old pitch pines another. But even they are children among adults, for one black gum tree was found to be 626, and a stand of junipers 900 years here, and then the old ones, the bald cypress trees that have lingered by a river 2,000 years and more, denizens by the millions of the forest primeval. But there is one last secret the satellite maps reveal. That there are actually hundreds of these hidden forests, not throughout the world, but in the United States alone. And not buried in the dark recesses of national parks, but everywhere. The junipers that were seedlings when Jerusalem was captured in the First Crusade thrive to this day in the Ozark Mountains of Arkansas. The cypresses that sprouted some before Jesus walked the earth even now guard the banks of the Black River in North Carolina. And other ancient woodlands lie 50 miles from New York City, 15 miles from downtown Tulsa, within plain view of Boston's office buildings, majesties that managed miraculously to escape the wrath of our attention, disguised as mere trees. Only now, you know the rest of the story.
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4: Construction is underway on the Kalamazoo Avenue infrastructure project, marking the next phase of the City of Kalamazoo's Streets for All initiative and a significant investment in downtown infrastructure. WKZO's Ken Delaney has details.
8: City officials say the project will rebuild Kalamazoo Avenue from the ground up, replacing aging water, sewer, and stormwater infrastructure, while burying overhead electrical utilities and upgrading sidewalks, lighting, landscaping, traffic signals, and other public amenities. Work will continue through the 2026 construction season before resuming and being completed in 2027. They say one of the first interesting discoveries during the Kalamazoo Avenue reconstruction has been the original brick street hidden beneath the asphalt. Kalamazoo Avenue was first paved with brick in 1905. Most of the roadway was reconstructed with concrete in 1938 before being resurfaced with asphalt in the 1950s and 60s, leaving the original brick buried beneath the street for decades. Ken Delaney reporting.
4: U.S. Senator Elizabeth Warren of Massachusetts is endorsing the campaign of Abdul El-Sayed in Michigan's U.S. Senate race. He's facing Congresswoman Haley Stevens in the Democratic primary August 4th. The winner will then face Republican former Congressman Mike Rogers in November. State Senator Mallory McMorrow had been endorsed by Warren before she exited the race. Warren will join El-Sayed this weekend for rallies in Royal Oak and Flint. There's more than 900 active fires burning in Canada.
9: Some are under control, others are not. President Donald Trump said they will hold Canada responsible for not properly maintaining their forests. U.S. Representative John James agrees, saying that Canada needs to be held accountable.
10: Continuing to mock our health and economic concerns is not going to work. So if they want to continue along that path, okay, that's their choice. But there will be sanctions and tariffs associated with that to make the American people whole.
9: And over the weekend, Ontario Premier Doug Ford addressing the claims suggesting tariffs on softwood lumber may have contributed to the wildfires. James is running for governor of Michigan as Republican against businessman Perry Johnson in the August 4th primary. Ryan Recker for the Michigan News Network.
4: Well, scientists have made what they're calling a sweet discovery near the center of the Milky Way galaxy. A new study from Spain reveals that researchers using radio telescopes have detected complex sugars floating in a massive interstellar gas cloud. Michael Narlock, the director of astronomy for Cranbrook, says the specific sugar is the exact same sugar that's found on Earth.
11: This just happened to be a big cloud of interstellar dust and gas that was towards the center of the Milky Way galaxy. And for me, I find it interesting that this sugar can be found on Earth in raspberries, and now we also find it, you know, millions of light years away towards the center of our galaxy. Those sort of connections are just amazing.
12: That doesn't mean there are actual raspberries floating in space, but Narlock says finding these complex biological building blocks between the stars does give scientists a brand new starting point to search for the origins of life. The wife of former Michigan House Speaker Lee Chatfield will be spending the next 6 months on probation after she pled guilty to a felony embezzlement charge. Stephanie Chatfield will also be required to pay a $2,000 fine and complete 25 hours of community service. She had been charged with conducting a criminal enterprise, conspiracy to conduct a criminal enterprise, false pretenses, embezzlement of $100,000 or more, filing a false tax return, and embezzlement from a nonprofit or a charitable organization. Now he, Lee Chatfield, is still facing charges. His trial is scheduled to begin September 21st. That's the latest from the WKZO Newsroom. I'm Michael Arney. More news, WKZO.com.
13: Fox News, I'm C.J. Pop. The polls open at 9 a.m. Eastern across Arizona for the state's primary. Republicans are choosing their candidate to face off with Democratic Governor Katie Hobbs, who's running unopposed.
14: I'm not the Democrats' governor. I'm Arizona's governor.
15: Andy Biggs has represented Arizona's 5th District for 5 terms and is the former chair of the House Freedom Caucus. He has the backing of President Trump and Turning Point Action. U.S. Representative David Schweikert was elected to Congress in 2010. He's hoping to win over independent voters.
13: Fox's Alex Hogan. 10th straight night, U.S. military strikes inside Iran. Meanwhile,
16: the president will host the president of Lebanon later today, as Israel has begun withdrawing troops from the southern part of that country of Lebanon.
13: Fox's Aisha Hosni at the White House. 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
17: Isolated chance of a shower today, otherwise partly cloudy, breezy with a high up around 80. Tonight, mostly clear sky developing, low right around 56. A little bit cooler for Wednesday and Thursday. Partly cloudy conditions developing, looks like high temperatures both days in the mid-70s. It will start to warm things up this upcoming weekend. It looks like our next chance of rain after today will likely be later on Sunday. I'm Storm to Maine meteorologist Matt Kirkwood, tracking southwest Michigan's weather.
5: Blue skies overhead, a little bit hazy, but the sun is shining on us this morning. 74 degrees currently in Kalamazoo at WKZO. And let's check the traffic map, see how we're doing out there as we're in the home stretch of a busy Tuesday morning commute. The news mentioned the work going on Kalamazoo Avenue. That, of course, is a long-term situation, and it's a little bit of a slow go. You can still get through there, but it's one lane at best. So business is still open, of course, through that stretch. Don't forget about that. And it's busy as you might expect it to be, and it's kind of a slow go heading into that area as well, along Riverview Drive through the viaduct. Kind of a slow go showing up, and in the block surrounding the Event Center project at Kalamazoo Avenue and Northwestage, that's pretty busy as always. We've got slowdowns on Douglas Avenue coming in from the north, as well as the Business Loop, where we have one lane closed, the left lane closed on the southbound 131 Business Loop between Nichols Road and West Dunkley Street. And the highways seem to be moving fine. No major problems have shown up there. We've got work going on in downtown Battle Creek at the 131 Business Loop in the heart of downtown, and eastbound 94 east of Battle Creek toward I-69. But with all that construction activity going on, we have no major issues and no crashes have been reported. And that's an update on WKZO weather and traffic at this hour.
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5: Tuesday morning. Good morning for a visit to the farmer's market. If you need to pick up a little produce for the dinner table, Kalamazoo Farmer's Market Tuesday session underway till 1 o'clock this afternoon. And later today in Texas Corners, the Tuesday night market takes place from 4 until 7. A couple of the markets in doing business on this 21st of July, 2026. 843, Ken Lanphier on WKZO. If you're like me, you get a lot of emails, personal and professional emails, and sometimes they just stack up and it's hard to get through all of them and even take time to read some of them. But this one popped up in my email box yesterday. Maybe you have heard the story circulating around the area. This past Sunday was National Ice Cream Day. And there's a group called the Action Network, which took it upon themselves to address the issue that many have talked about at times across the country, whether the ice cream machines at McDonald's restaurants are ever working. And the group has published what they say is some research on the subject, and their research shows that in Kalamazoo, the McDonald's ice cream machines are actually reported down 38.6% of the time, and that's the fourth highest rate of any city in America, not just here in the state of Michigan, where we're number one, but number four in the country. Lansing and Westland are right behind, and you can explore the full interactive piece, including a searchable tool for every Michigan city and a map of all 50 states, and the web as the Action Network. I don't know whether they singled out one restaurant or whether it was a collection of restaurants in the Kalamazoo area. I don't know how that works, and I haven't actually stopped by to order an ice cream cone, so I don't know the situation firsthand, but I know a lot of people have talked about it from time to time, even facetiously, but that's what the statistics that were just released say. 38.6% of the time they don't work. Fourth highest in the country. Well, there are a lot of stores that you have visited that have convenience. There's a major grocery chain whose soda machine dispenser almost never works. I guess they have bigger fish to fry, so to speak. Kalamazoo Mornings with Ken Lanphier on 590 and 106.9 FM WKZO.
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9: I'm Ryan Reicher. We start the morning without an air quality alert across Michigan, but a tornado was spotted in Shot Point after a waterspout made landfall in Marquette County last evening. Once officially investigated, it'll be Michigan's 24th tornado of the year. A former officer charged with attempted murder, 39-year-old Corey Graves, was a Flint police officer. Charges part of an officer-involved shooting that happened in Genesee Township in January. State police investigated, found Graves fired at a suspect attempting to flee, hitting the suspect in the shoulder. Man was later arrested in Florida on unrelated charges. They found Graves didn't notify dispatch of the initial search. He had an ongoing dispute with the suspect and has targeted that person in the past. Graves was fired in April, faces three counts, including assault with intent to murder. And Republican candidate for Governor Perry Johnson earning the endorsement of the Michigan College Republicans in a statement they say his agenda confronts rising housing costs, higher prices, and student debt. I'm Ryan Recker for the Michigan News Network.
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17: Isolated chance of a shower today, otherwise partly cloudy, breezy, with a high up around 80. Tonight, mostly clear sky developing, low right around 56. A little bit cooler for Wednesday and Thursday. Partly cloudy conditions developing. Looks like high temperatures both days in the mid-70s. It will start to warm things up this upcoming weekend. It looks like our next chance of rain after today will likely be later on Sunday. I'm Storm Team 8 meteorologist Matt Kirkwood, tracking southwest Michigan's weather.
5: Now 75 in Kalamazoo under blue sky, although a little bit hazy, but clear and dry conditions across our region, and things starting to settle down a little bit from the busiest portion of the morning commute, but still a lot of orange barrels and cones out there for construction areas. Be very careful through those areas. Expect some slow delays when you do make your way through some of those areas, but we've had no reports of any issues as far as crashes or delays. Update on WKZO weather and traffic. Update on the lotteries this week. Of course, a lot of big numbers there in the two big lottery games being played this week. And last night was Powerball night. And yes, Virginia, there is no winner. No grand prize winner, anyway, from the Powerball drawing last night. $567 million is your new total for Powerball next drawing tomorrow night. Of course, that big one tonight. The Mega Millions drawing now at $707 million. Good luck those playing tonight.
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5: 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The current Kalamazoo temperature 75 degrees. Today's high expected around 80. We have already seen some showers pass through very, very early this morning. They stayed mostly south of Kalamazoo, but no rain for the next two or three days anyway, and some cooler temperatures too. More on the forecast and another update of traffic coming up after the news at the top of the hour here on WKZO. The FDA says it is still investigating Taylor Farms, even after a false positive test you may have heard about for Cyclospora parasite.
3: Taylor Farms says the FDA apologized for the mistake, while the agency says it's continuing to work with the supplier to remove products implicated in the outbreak. However, the FDA says they are still investigating the shredded iceberg lettuce from Taylor Farms in Mexico as the likely source, writing in part, quote, "To clarify, this false positive lab sample does not change the basis for FDA's ongoing outbreak investigation." Meanwhile, Taylor Farms says, quote, "In an abundance of caution, we completed a voluntary recall of iceberg lettuce from central Mexico. We are committed to working with public health authorities."
5: The outbreak has led to thousands of infections nationwide. The majority of confirmed cases are here in Michigan, of course. The CDC warns that actual cases of Cyclospora are likely much higher than official numbers because of limited testing. A federal judge is signing off on what may be the largest class action settlement in the history of U.S. copyright law.
4: As part of the settlement, Anthropic will pay $1.5 billion to authors and book publishers who sued over copyright infringement. A group of authors accused Anthropic of misusing their books to train its AI chatbot, Claude. The payments authorized by Monday's final court approval in San Francisco will come in $3,000 installments sent to the owners of 500,000 different published works. I'm Rory O'Neill.
5: Well, on Wall Street, stocks closed lower to start the week, but they are higher right now as we head into the final half hour of the pre-market trading session. The Dow lost 307 points yesterday, closing below 52,000, but Dow futures at this moment are up 72 in the pre-market session. S&P futures up 24, NASDAQ futures soaring this morning pre-market up 3.56. Price of oil has been rising this morning. It is up to 84.92 on the U.S. market. Target has recalled over 200,000 children's sandals due to a choking hazard. The Consumer Product Safety Commission says the retailer told customers who had purchased its Cat and Jack branded raffia sandals to stop using them immediately and take them away from children. Target said it received 23 reports of the sandals' pearls falling off the shoe, which has two raffia straps with gold buckles and plastic pearls. No injuries have been reported, and consumers can contact Target for a full refund. Fairlife has halted its production of milk in the United States following a ransomware attack. Coca-Cola, which purchased Fairlife in 2020, said in a statement that the impacts of the incident are not yet known. Coca-Cola added, however, that the breach has not affected product quality or safety, and it's unclear whether the breach occurred or when production will resume. And as the business day unfolds, General Motors and 3M are slated to report Tuesday morning their earnings, while quarterly results from Chubb are due after the closing bell. As companies issue their latest earnings results this week, traders will be looking for details on artificial intelligence spending. They'll also be listening on earnings calls for confirmation that executives aren't becoming more cautious about the second half of the year. Later this week, important results will be announced from Alphabet, IBM, and Tesla. Stocks off across the board in trading pre-market as we're half an hour away from the opening bell. Dow futures up 91.
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14: Two funerals for Lindsey Graham. I'm Dave Anthony, Fox News. The first one will be a week from today at Washington's National Cathedral after a ceremony honoring the late Republican senator at the U.S. Capitol. Then next Wednesday, another funeral in South Carolina, where today a filing period begins for Republicans who want to run for Senate in next month's primary to replace Graham as the GOP nominee. And his sister will be on that ballot, telling Fox,
15: I will do it. I will take on the challenge. You know, Lindsey was always there for me, and I feel like now I need to step up and be there for him.
14: Senator Darlene Graham already holds that seat, appointed to fill out the rest of her brother's current term. It's primary day in Arizona. The polls just opened, with two Republican congressmen vying for the chance to unseat Democratic Governor Katie Hobbs in November.
16: Andy Biggs has represented Arizona's 5th District for 5 terms and is the former chair of the House Freedom Caucus. He has the backing of President Trump and Turning Point Action. U.S. Representative David Schweikert was elected to Congress in 2010. He's hoping to win over independent voters. voters.
14: Fox's Alex Hogan. Another primary being watched in Arizona today is on the Democratic side. A progressive socialist, Kai Newkirk, trying to unseat Congressman Greg Stanton. New Fox News power rankings just out ahead of the midterm elections give Democrats a slight edge in the House as they try to win back the majority that finds the Senate even with races in four states too close to call in the polling so far. The U.S. has bombed Iran a 10th straight night, and Iran retaliated again, hitting countries housing U.S. bases, including Kuwait.
2: Early this morning, Iran attacked another tanker off the coast of Oman, forcing the crew to evacuate the vessel, according to maritime tracking groups. This does come after President Trump issued a new warning to the regime about killing American forces in the Middle East.
14: That's Fox's Trey Yingst. Three American troops were killed in an Iran attack in Jordan last week, and the U.S. military just ID'd the soldier killed at Iraq Saturday, Sergeant Michael Swinton from Fayetteville, North Carolina. America's listening to Fox News.
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9: Born on America's darkest day, September 11th, 01, the Tunnel to Towers Foundation, they have helped American heroes ever since. Heroes like United States Navy Chief Shannon Kent. Kent was killed in a suicide bombing, leaving behind her husband, Joseph, their two kids. Tunnel to Towers honored her sacrifice and paid off the family mortgage, giving them security forever. Donate $11 a month. 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
14: A loss in court for former President Biden.
13: A federal appeals panel in D.C. has rejected former President Joe Biden's request to block the release of audio recordings from an interview with a ghostwriter preparing his memoir before he was elected president. The panel's 2-1 ruling found there's substantial public interest in releasing the audio and transcripts. The audio considered by special counsel Robert Herr deciding whether to prosecute Biden for mishandling classified documents when he decided not to bring charges because a jury would find Biden was an elderly man with a poor memory and thus unlikely to convict. But the decision is suspended till August 3rd to allow the former president more time to consider another appeal. Therese Crowley, Fox News.
14: Tropical storm Bertha keeps moving very slowly south of Florida's panhandle. It is not forecast to grow into a hurricane, but could still cause coastal flooding with possible landfall in Louisiana Thursday. Now an update on the search for the source of the outbreak of cyclosporiasis, is the nasty diarrhea-causing stomach bug that sickened thousands of people in more than 30 states, with the most cases by far in Michigan, over 6,000. The FDA is still probing it after a false positive test that initially did identify where the parasite came from.
3: Taylor Farm says the FDA apologized for the mistake, while the agency says it's continuing to work with the supplier to remove products implicated in the outbreak. However, the FDA says they are still investigating the shredded iceberg lettuce from Taylor Farms in Mexico as the likely source, writing in part, quote, "To clarify, this false positive lab sample does not change the basis for FDA's ongoing outbreak investigation." Meanwhile, Taylor Farms says, quote, "In an abundance of caution, we completed a voluntary recall of iceberg lettuce from central Mexico. We are committed to working with public health authorities."
14: That's Fox's Todd Pyro. On Wall Street, despite oil prices rising 2%, stocks could rise. NASDAQ futures up 300 points. I'm Dave Anthony, Fox.
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18: Kalamazoo City Commissioners will consider imposing a moratorium on data centers and may take additional steps beyond that. They took up the issue for discussion for the first time last night. They not only want to impose a moratorium, they also want to learn just how far they can go to protect the community from the negative impacts of high-tech construction projects. Attorney Aaron Leal says a moratorium is a relatively simple action.
19: It's a temporary pause in receiving applications. That's all it basically is, while you study the issue and come up with reasonable regulations to address that issue.
18: Leal was directed to make a presentation at the commission's next meeting on their options, their legal requirements, and opportunities. Commissioner Chris Pradel says the concern is clear with municipalities nationwide looking at the impacts of these high-tech firms.
20: Some have gone as far as saying and spelling out data centers, cryptocurrency, artificial intelligence, and even battery storage.
18: He says Kalamazoo has a limited supply of buildable land that's available.
20: It's crucial, and especially as we're considering things like housing and those sort of things that we're going to need in the future.
18: Vice Mayor Drew Duncan says he wants to see a two-year moratorium. Commissioner Jay Slaby also wanted to know if they could take additional steps to make city zoning, which currently allows such facilities, more restrictive.
17: What would it look like if instead of a permitted use, we set it as a special use based on the significant impact that data centers have had on their communities across the nation?
18: City Manager Malcolm Hankins says a moratorium is the first step. Once it's in place, they'll have time to look at all the other issues and options. There are currently no firms looking at data center sites in the city. Just one local marijuana grower who's offering to sell his grow operation in Millwood, claiming it's a property that's zoned and has utilities for a data center. Commissioners will take the next step toward imposing the moratorium at their 5 p.m. Committee of the Whole meeting coming up on August 10th. The University of Michigan will have a new leader of its athletic department. They announced Monday that Athletic Director Ward Manuel will step down at the end of this calendar year.
21: The broader culture review has identified serious concerns that require immediate action. These include failures in accountability, structural deficiencies, weaknesses in our reporting and support systems, and concerns about retaliation.
18: That's University of Michigan President Domenico Grasso talking about the summary of an independent investigation into the culture of the athletic department, which concluded that issues there were not widespread.
21: I have the deepest respect for Ward and his countless contributions to Michigan.
18: Manuel led the athletic department for more than a decade, and that time included national championships in football and men's basketball. The convictions of two men in the Governor Gretchen Whitmer kidnapping plot have been reversed by the Michigan Court of Appeals. Judges vacated the convictions yesterday for Pete Musico and Paul Beller, and it happened a couple of weeks after the court also tossed the conviction of Joseph Morrison. The three were found guilty of providing material support for an act of terrorism, but the appeals court ruled that Michigan's Anti-Terrorism Act does not consider kidnapping to be a terrorist act. Attorney General Dana Nessel has started the process to appeal what she called the disastrous decision in Morrison's case, and she says she'll do the same in Musico and Beller's cases. That's the latest from the WKZO Newsroom. I'm Michael Arney. 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
22: Isolated chance of a shower today, otherwise partly cloudy, breezy with a high up around 80. Tonight, mostly clear sky developing, low right around 56. A little bit cooler for Wednesday and Thursday. Partly cloudy conditions developing, looks like high temperatures both days in the mid-70s. It'll start to warm things up this upcoming weekend. It looks like our next chance of rain after today will likely be later on Sunday. I'm Storm Team 8 meteorologist Matt Kirkwood, tracking Southwest Michigan's weather.
5: 76 degrees in Kalamazoo under a hazy blue sky. Clear conditions outside for your activities and for your travel this morning. And we're starting to wind things down on a busy Tuesday morning commute, made, of course, a little bit busier by construction activity here and there across the region, including downtown Kalamazoo along Kalamazoo Avenue, I-94 at 131 in Portage, I-94 east of Battle Creek, and downtown Battle Creek, as well as the West Center Avenue reconstruction project in Portage, which has moved to Oakland Drive and Shaver Road with lane restrictions through there starting this week. But all in all, we are moving pretty well. We have no reports of any major problems as far as delays or crashes go. And that's an update for now on WKZO weather and traffic.
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5: Off to a sunny start here in southwest Michigan. Like the looks of that sunshine out there, 76 degrees. We'll top off at around 80, much the same as we were yesterday, and we'll be a little bit cooler as we get into the day tomorrow. And another update on weather and traffic coming up in this hour here on WKZO with Ken Lanphier, Tuesday morning, July 21, 2026. Well, let's look at the calendar here. It appears that primary election day is 2 weeks from today, if I have that right. And the campaign expected to ramp up a little bit as we get a little closer to that date. And then we're not finished yet. We've got the November election to decide on the final candidates for elective office. And no doubt some other issues will be on that November ballot. A group called Michiganders for Money Out of Politics is trying to get an initiative on the ballot to ban utilities and big state contractors from spending money on politics. But there's another group that is challenging that. It is called Protect MI Free Speech, which has filed a petition challenging the signatures for the petition to put that particular ballot initiative in front of you in November. John Selleck is with us. John is a spokesperson for the group Protect MI Free Speech. He's with us right now on WKZO. Help me explain that, right, John? But sort it all out. What does all this mean?
0: Well, Ken, I was going to say that was a mouthful, and I think you did a great job.
5: Well, thank you. I appreciate that.
0: Just when, you know, we all think that we're almost to the primary and all these ads for the U.S. Senate and the governor's race and congressional race in your area, all that stuff gets over with. We'll have a break, right? But there's more than candidates on the ballot, like you said. There's going to be a number of ballot initiatives on the November election. We know automatically we'll see one about the Constitutional Convention that automatically happens every 16 years, and this happens to be that year. So that will be on there. And there's another one about citizenship requirements for voting. That one already got set up and will be on there. But the other one that is going through the process of trying to get there right now is the one that you described, the Michiganders for Money Out of Politics. And, you know, it's certainly understandable. A lot of people are frustrated with the way things work right now, and there's a lot of changes or reforms that could be made to campaign finance. But when you do them through the citizens initiative angle, you have to be cautious because the devil's in the details. And unlike when a bill is opened up in the legislature and there's committee hearings and media coverage and discussion, then there can be amendments and alterations and things like that to refine or get the information out there. None of that happens. So when there's a citizens initiative, it's really usually drawn up by a bunch of lawyers in a back room. So the front end of this thing sounds maybe kind of attractive if you're angry with the system right now, you know, punish utilities. But unfortunately, we see it as a Trojan horse, because what also is in there is where it goes a step too far. It bans hundreds of thousands of regular Michiganders from ever participating in the political process because they happen to have a family member that works for either a utility or a company that has a contract with the state. And that certainly isn't fair. But the step before we even get to that is what you talked about. This Friday, the State Board of Canvassers, which is part of the Secretary of State's office, will review the hundreds of thousands of signatures that were turned in. They actually take a 1,000 signature sample, and a certain number of signatures out of that 1,000 must be valid by the law to make it onto the ballot. We filed a challenge against that because there were so many what looked like invalid or even fraudulent signatures. We found at least 10 people who were dead at the time that they signed the broader pile of petitions. And so we've made it through the first step. They've invalidated hundreds of signatures out of that first 1,000. Right now, the Michiganders for Money Out of Politics only has a 21-signature cushion to make the ballot between now and Friday. There'll probably be some other challenges filed and some other discussions that take place. And then we'll have that big meeting in Lansing on Friday to find out if there's enough signatures to put it on the ballot for us to review or not.
5: John Selleck is our guest. Protect MI Free Speech, challenging the Michiganders for Money Out of Politics initiative that they want on the November ballot. All that you have described, and by the way, I never encountered any petition collectors before this started to unfold, but I have a feeling that those who signed the petitions didn't see the back end of this proposal.
0: Right.
5: This sounds like something we've been through before here in the state of Michigan. What, didn't the last gubernatorial campaign a few years ago have some similar issues like this?
0: Yeah, that's right. 4 years ago in 2022, a number of candidates for office and issue campaigns ran into problems because of the petition gathering system. You know, it's having the ability of citizens to initiate legislation instead of waiting for the legislature is a good thing. It's the, you know, ultimate in direct democracy. It's not meant to be used all the time because government would try to grind to a halt. It would take too long. But it's something we want to have there and use. But there's a lot of rules around it. And unfortunately, there's been some bad actors in the past who turn the industry kind of into a moneymaker. How many signatures you get means how much you get paid. The other part, like you mentioned, really, which is more of a realistic problem, is laws are usually pretty big. That's why we have committee hearings at the Capitol to discuss the details. When we sign one of these petitions, usually we're rushing into the grocery store. We're showing up at a concert. They go to places where there's mass amounts of people, the county fairs, day at the beach, and somebody will just say, hey, wouldn't it be really good to sock it to X, Y, or Z? And you're like, hell yeah, let me sign up. I'll do it. But you're not sitting there reading all 15 pages of what the law would actually do. And so that's a real big part of what we're trying to do in educating people, that there's more to it than what's on the surface. And a vote yes, where you think it's going to sock it to someone else, might actually cut you off from your ability to participate forever in the political system by being banned from making political contributions just because one of your immediate family members happens to work for one of these entities. That certainly wouldn't be fair. I think that's something that would have gotten discussed at great length had it gone through the normal legislative process, but it didn't. But, you know, that first step will be that meeting this Friday. The State Board of Canvassers are appointed from both parties. There's an equal number of Republicans and Democrats, and it's overseen by Michigan's Secretary of State. They'll look at the list of petition signatures and all the challenges that we've made and try to figure out if they make the ballot or not. So they're, like you said, Ken, there's certainly precedent for these things to not be put on the ballot due to signature problems. Like I said, just on Monday, the Secretary of State's office said that enough signatures have been eliminated out of the 1,000 signature sample, that they were down to just 21 signatures between making the ballot and not making the ballot. I suspect we'll see some more activity on that over the course of this week. And either way, we'll get a final answer on Friday. So either it will make the ballot and we'll keep talking about the policy, or it won't make the ballot, and we won't have to dodge this issue about regular citizens being banned from contributing. And they may be voting, you know, to cut off their own ability to do so.
5: Well, it sounds like it's going to be a razor-thin decision, a razor-thin edge heading into that decision on Friday. So if it does make the ballot, John, what's Protect MI Free Speech planning to do ahead of the November election?
0: Well, the next step would be that it would go to the legislature, and the legislature has a set amount of days where it can review it and decide to adopt it right then. So it'd be as if the citizens recommended the bill, and instead of going through the committee process, it goes straight to the House and the Senate. They could decide to pass it as is and just not have it go to the ballot. So that's a possibility. We've had fights over that in the past when the legislature has passed it and even amended it. And there's been a lot of court fights over things like that. So it could go to, it will go to the legislature. We'll find out what they do. If they don't do anything, then it will go to the ballot, and we'll be kicking into gear for sure on the education campaign. And certainly if there's any legal issues that we have to face, there's the prospect of litigation. And frankly, there's the prospect of litigation every time somebody takes a step these days. But I think this thing has so many problems with limiting free speech, hence the name of our group, Protect My Free Speech. We could see legal action as well.
5: Well, one of many issues we'll continue to be following as we head into the home stretch of the primary election campaign. John Selleck's been our guest, spokesperson for Protect MI Free Speech here on WKZO this morning. Thanks for joining us and sorting out the details of this issue, and we'll see how it comes out on Friday.
0: All right. Thanks so much, Ken.
5: Thanks so much, John. Kalamazoo Mornings with Ken Lanfear on 590 and 106.9 FM WKZO.
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24: It was Dylan Dingler Day at the friendly confines of Wrigley Field last night as the Tigers beat the Cubs 8-6 in 10 innings in their series opener. Detroit jumped out to an early

0: the save as the Tigers improved to 47-53 with the win. 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I'm Brendan Shabath from the Michigan News Network.
1: Just another game at Wrigley Field in Chicago last night. We'll see what happens tonight. It is Tuesday morning at WKZO, the 21st of July, and the temperature up to 77 degrees now in Kalamazoo, and headed for a high, well, Met says around 80 degrees. We may do better than that today. But a nice day ahead, a somewhat cooler day tomorrow. Details coming up in the next few minutes. Also on the way, Kim Komando with your morning tech update and some staggering statistics about internet bots to share with you this morning. Wall Street getting ready for a Tuesday trading session after a down start to the market. Yesterday, Dow futures are up 140 right now in the pre-market trading session. S&P futures are up 30. NASDAQ futures up 384 right now. We'll have some opening numbers for you in about 6 minutes after the market opens. And ahead, some news from the Health Beat to share with you on 590 and 106.9 FM WKZO.
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1: 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Whether you're a Christian or not, you're always welcome to share in these reflections about God's love for us all. 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

0: During an appearance on the Soda Jerker on Songwriting podcast, the singer said he has some things that are finished. He added he has a lot of ideas, but he hasn't approached them due to health issues. Despite the setbacks, Collins says he has a studio in his basement, and he's no longer avoiding it. The singer's last album, Going Back, was released in 2010. I'm Mark Mayfield.
1: Elsewhere in the music world, Darius Rucker looking to retire soon. The country singer opened up about his possible retirement in a recent interview, saying he wants to retire in 2 years. The former lead singer of Hootie and the Blowfish, who's gone country in recent years, explained he still likes making music and playing. However, he's starting to like being home a lot, too. The country star is currently on his Songs of Summer tour, and he'll perform Thursday night in Phoenix, Arizona. Jimmy Buffett's music lives on. Mac McAnally, a longtime member of the Coral Reefer Band, told Billboard he and bandmate Michael Utley are working on a posthumous Buffett album. The project will include songs that are, for the most part, tracks that have never been out or they were cut for a one-off purpose. The oldest of the tracks is from 2003, the newest from about 4 years ago. No release or title date for the posthumous album has been announced. A major award show is taking steps to be, well, a little bit shorter.
2: The Television Academy is trimming its primetime Emmy telecast, voting to move 5 categories off the September 14th broadcast and onto the earlier ceremony September 5th and 6th. The categories getting bumped: writing for a variety series, supporting actor and actress in a limited series or movie, and writing and directing for a limited series or movie. That brings the primetime countdown to 19 awards compared to 26 last year. The Academy says the goal, more creativity with room for musical performances, comedy bits, and speeches that aren't racing the clock. The primetime Emmys air September 14th on NBC. Michelle Polino, Fox News.
1: And from the, check it out to believe it department, Britney Spears' youngest son is weighing in on a conspiracy theory.

0: About the singer. During a live stream last week, Jaden James responded to the claim that his mom had been cloned. He said he saw a video on TikTok with the caption, "The biggest theory ever is Britney Spears still alive," and added, "You can go to her page and see her right now." James went on to say, "People are gullible, and a lot of stuff is exaggerated and fake." And that's the truth. And that's what's new in the entertainment world this morning on 590 and 106.9 FM WKZO.
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4: In the newsroom, I'm Michael Arney. Coming up, court documents in the case against Jalen Lipsey in Kalamazoo said that he's trying to shoot Kalamazoo County Deputy Caleb Mortimer in the head Friday morning. A clash between Kalamazoo Public Safety and a group of Northside neighbors resulting in policy changes.
5: Here's a number that should stop you cold. Right now, internet bots create more traffic on the internet than all the living humans. Online, we are the minority. 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It's called Precursor. No more clicking fire hydrants, bikes, and traffic lights and blurry photos. Instead, it watches how you move your mouse, how you scroll, your typing rhythm, even how you switch between tabs. Turns out humans have a motion fingerprint that a bot can't fake. Yet. Part of me says, thank goodness, those traffic light puzzles were the worst. The other part reads the fine print. To prove you're human, a company now studies your every twitch. Privacy for convenience, one wiggle at a time. The bots took over the internet, and the humans, we're the ones taking the test. 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
4: Court documents in the case against Jalen Lipsey in Kalamazoo say that he tried to shoot Kalamazoo County Deputy Caleb Mortimer in the head during a scuffle Friday morning. Lipsey did shoot Mortimer once in the thigh. He tried to shoot him in the head, but the gun malfunctioned. That prompted him to throw it down and then steal the deputy's cruiser. He then led police on a chase throughout the county at speeds of up to 125 miles an hour before he intentionally crashed into another deputy's cruiser near the sheriff's office and was arrested. Lipsey was arraigned yesterday on charges of assault with intent to murder a police officer, disarming a police officer, unlawful driving away of an automobile, and resisting and obstructing law enforcement. Bond was set at $1 million. He is due back in court next Tuesday. A clash between Kalamazoo public safety officers and a group of Northside neighbors holding a Sunday fun day at Spring Valley Park in late June has resulted in policy changes. Public safety got a noise complaint, and when a few at the party refused to turn down the volume, the officers went into nuisance party mode and cleared the park. Vice Mayor Drew Duncan says after discussions, they decided from now on that park rangers will respond first to complaints about park rule violations.
7: Kalamazoo Public Safety will only respond to our parks when voluntary compliance cannot be achieved. So please, y'all, don't show your tail, and public safety won't have to show up to the parks.
4: He says it's just a matter of dispatching the appropriate department.
7: I don't think that we can continue to put our officers in a position that's lose-lose. And so this is an opportunity for us to allow other functions of our government to do what we pay them to do.
4: One of the organizers says they've been holding the event regularly for years. Now they have to start getting permits.
8: Every Sunday, 4 to 8, I've never been a nuisance, you know what I'm saying? And then it's just a gathering, not be forced to make it an event.
4: Duncan added that all the license plate information that was taken that Sunday has been discarded. State House Speaker Matt Hall of Richland says Canada can't manage the wildfires burning to our north on their own. He says they, quote, are in over their head, and they're really going to need more collaboration with the United States, unquote, on a solution. He says if Canada doesn't cooperate on solutions with the U.S., he endorses congressional efforts and sanctions. Hall adds the first step is asking Canadians to explain the situation to the State House and not yelling at them about it. Is it possible that the UAW may be under the eye of a federal monitor longer than first expected?
9: This comes as UAW President Sean Fain defends himself against claims that he retaliated against subordinates and sought benefits for family members. As he stands for re-election, Fain says the claims are politically motivated. Wayne State labor expert Merrick Masters says an extension of the monitor may be needed.
10: I don't think anybody likes anybody looking over their shoulder when they're trying to govern and make decisions, and they have to make tough decisions sometimes. And you have natural tensions over policy.
9: Under the current agreement, the monitoring arrangement is set to end in January, but the monitor can ask for an extension. Jeff Gilbert for the Michigan News Network.
4: Americans are feeling a little better about the economy. University of Michigan's Consumer Sentiment Index preliminary report jumped to 54.4 in July. That's well above what economists were expecting. Consumer analyst Bert Flickinger with the Strategic Resource Group says it's an improvement from the last month.
11: Consumer conditions up almost 7 points. Consumer expectations up more than 3 points.
4: The gains weren't limited to one group. They spread across age, income, and political lines, with especially strong improvement among consumers without a college degree. That's the latest from the WKZO Newsroom. I'm Michael Arney. More news at WKZO.com.
12: News. I'm Therese Crowley. U.S. military aircraft reported surging into theater amid 10 straight days of CENTCOM airstrikes on Iran's ability to strike commercial ships and U.S. Gulf bases.
13: The president is weighing whether he's going to return to a full-scale conflict with Iran. That would include strikes that are closer to Tehran, strikes that are closer to nuclear sites that they have been avoiding so far.
12: Fox's Aisha Hosni says President Trump was to receive three American soldiers' bodies today, but the dignified transfer from overseas was delayed. The fourth soldier killed in Iraq, detonating an Iran drone named as Sergeant Michael Swinton of Fayetteville, North Carolina. Senator Lindsey Graham will be honored in the Capitol Rotunda before his funeral Tuesday. And his sister, Darlene, tells Fox's Hannity she has decided to run for a full term. 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
14: A Isolated chance of a shower today. Otherwise, partly cloudy, breezy with a high up around 80. Tonight, mostly clear sky developing, low right around 56. A little bit cooler for Wednesday and Thursday. Partly cloudy conditions developing. Looks like high temperatures both days in the mid-70s. It will start to warm things up this upcoming weekend. It looks like our next chance of rain after today will likely be later on Sunday. I'm Storm Team 8 meteorologist Matt Kirkwood, tracking Southwest Michigan's weather.
0: And in Kalamazoo, hazy sunshine, blue sky above the haze, 77 degrees at WKZO. And we're settling down from a busy Tuesday morning commute in pretty good shape. Of course, there's a lot of construction activity that you're dodging around, particularly Kalamazoo Avenue in downtown Kalamazoo and the I-94-131 interchange, among many other projects ongoing. But things seem to be moving smoothly. No major problems have been reported on the streets in and around downtown Kalamazoo, with the exception of around the event center construction. And our highways continue to move pretty much at or near posted speeds through the region, and no reported problems except a little bit of a slowdown in those construction zones. But for now, we're in good shape. And that's an update on WKZO weather and traffic, and brought to you by the Kalamazoo Valley Museum, featuring special one-of-a-kind exhibits as well as several permanent exhibits and fun family events held throughout the year. Learn more at KalamazooMuseum.org.
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0: Well, Wall Street trying to rebound from a down start to the week yesterday, as stocks are up in the opening minutes of today's trading session. The Dow up 104.93, 51.944 at the moment. S&P 500 up 28, NASDAQ up over 200 points in the opening minutes of trading for Tuesday, July 21, 2026. More on the markets coming up here on WKZO, and brought to you by Kalamazoo Valley Community College. Fall semester registration is now underway. Classes begin September 9th. 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Well, on the health beat this morning, let's see, the time is 9:42. How are you doing on your morning coffee? One cup, two cups? More, perhaps? Well, the American Heart Association says research indicates consuming up to 5 cups of coffee a day is generally safe for most adults.
18: According to a scientific statement released on Monday, the association said the research also suggests that regularly consuming caffeinated coffee without added sugars, flavors, or cream was linked to a lower risk of type 2 diabetes, heart disease, stroke, heart failure, and some irregular heart rhythms. However, researchers cautioned that studying the effects of caffeine on the cardiovascular system is challenging because the benefits could be related to compounds in coffee other than caffeine. The statement added that additional research is needed on coffee and other caffeine-containing products. I'm Mark Mayfield.
0: And if you prefer maybe a glass of orange juice in the morning, a new federal regulation is lowering the standard for sugar in orange juice.
17: The FDA has issued a final rule to amend a 1960s era citrus regulation. It lowers the minimum sugar content required in pasteurized orange juice from 10.5% to 10%, which officials say won't affect quality or taste. U.S. Secretary of Health and Human Services Robert Kennedy Jr. says he and the Trump administration put the FDA to work on it as quickly as they could. As storms and diseases have affected the natural sugar content of their fruit, farmers have had to import juice to create a blend that meets the standard. Growers say this has hurt the economy, cost American jobs, and forced higher sugar levels onto consumers. Carla Byron, Fox News.
0: A cruise ship has been hit with its third suspected novavirus outbreak since May.
19: The outbreak strikes the National Geographic Seabird again. The CDC says people began getting sick 2 days after the ship set sail for an Alaska cruise. At least 18 of the ship's 62 passengers getting the stomach bug. Sick passengers were isolated and the crew cleaned and disinfected the ship. The CDC says it's not known the source of the outbreak on the 152-foot-long ship. Gary Baumgarten, Fox News.
0: Well, we're getting to about the midway point between summer and the start of the school year. In just a few short weeks, parents can help their kids feel ready for the next school year if they keep the same routine through the summer.
20: This is House Call for Health. The same routines kids have during the school year should be in full swing right now, according to some early childhood education experts. Setting routines today can help set the stage for a successful school year ahead. Some of the common challenges students face when they get back from summer break to the school routine really revolve around the unstructured nature of summer. They say consider what the routine should be for three important times of day: morning, afternoon, and bedtime. And for screen time, families trying to reduce it ahead of the school year should try leading by example. For more health news, go to foxnewshealth.com. House Call for Health, and Lisa Brady, Fox News.
0: And a couple of American Red Cross blood drives on the schedule for today. St. Andrew Community Church at 3631 Covington in Kalamazoo is hosting a blood drive this morning, and it starts at 11, and they're going to be serving Sloppy Joe's and mac and cheese for lunch over there on Covington. 11 a.m. till 4:45, St. Andrew Community Church, again, 3631 Covington. That's by the Wings Event Center. And there's a blood drive at Royal Estates. That's at 8300 Ravine Road in Kalamazoo. And that's just a little bit north of the D Avenue intersection, Ravine Road and D. Royal Estates, 8300 Ravine Road. That begins at 11:30 this morning, runs till 5:30 this evening. 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
21: Binge watching TV in midlife might be quietly shrinking your brain. I'm Cooper Lawrence, health and wellness expert. This is all well and good. New research out of the University of Southern California found that adults who watch TV showed smaller brain volume in memory-related regions, plus shrunken frontal and occipital lobes, and more white matter damage, all linked to higher dementia and stroke risk later on. The kicker? It's not about sitting still. Other sedentary activities did not show the same effect, and people who sat a lot, like at work, had larger, healthier-looking brains, possibly thanks to mental stimulation on the job. Men showed the most pronounced changes. Findings held even after accounting for exercise, diabetes, BMI, smoking, and drinking. I'm Cooper Lawrence, and this is All Well and Good.
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23: I'm Ryan Racker. National Weather Service is working to confirm Michigan's 24th tornado of the year. Storms rolling through the UP yesterday evening. A video showing a waterspout coming onshore in Shot Point near Marquette. 3-inch hail northeast of Watson in Marquette County. 1.27 inches of rain fell in Traverse City in just a 90-minute period. Cadillac Police urging you to lock up your car. There's been a recent uptick in stolen vehicles with numerous arrests in both adults and juveniles found. Don't leave valuables unattended and keep your keys employees in a separate secure location. As always, they encourage you to report suspicious activity. And more financial problems for former Detroit Mayor Kwame Kilpatrick. Oakland County Treasurer in the Homeowners Association in Novi, where Kilpatrick lives, have put a forfeiture notice in lien on his house. Kilpatrick still owes approximately $800,000 in restitution stemming from his conviction on federal corruption charges. I'm Ryan Recker for the Michigan News Network.
1: After avoiding debates for months, John James just made it clear why. When questioned by Perry Johnson about his support for the reviled Killswitch mandate and being funded by data center developers, John James strangely replied,
3: "I know when you were born, black people could still be bought and sold in this country, but no one owns me."
1: Huh? John James went right to the Democrat strategy of playing the race card. John James is no conservative. He's a lying liberal. John James as governor? Terrifying thought. Perry Johnson is our conservative choice. Non-politician, real Republican, really smart. Helps save the American automobile industry and can apply the same skills to get Michigan back on track. Perry Johnson from Michigan.
5: I'm Perry Johnson, and I approve this message. 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
14: Isolated chance of a shower today, otherwise partly cloudy, breezy with a high up around 80. Tonight, mostly clear sky developing, low right around 56. A little bit cooler for Wednesday and Thursday, partly cloudy conditions developing. Looks like high temperatures both days in the mid-70s. It will start to warm things up this upcoming weekend. It looks like our next chance of rain after today will likely be later on Sunday. I'm Storm to Maine meteorologist Matt Kirkwood, tracking southwest Michigan's weather.
0: And it's 77 under blue skies. Bit of haze out there this morning at WKZO. And travel-wise, we've got no major issues to talk to you about. Things have settled down from a busy morning commute. A lot of construction activity to steer your way around. But other than that, we have no major issues and no crash has been reported across the region. Been very safe on the morning commute all across our region. 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Tigers send Framber Valdez to the mound tonight on the north side of Chicago, taking the mound in Wrigley Field against the Chicago Cubs for game two of a big three-game series. The Tigers taking game one last night with an 8-6, 10-inning decision over the Cubs, a wild back-and-forth game. Dylan Dingler had a couple of home runs. Riley Green had a home run. Gleyber Torres was back in the lineup. He had a couple of hits. And Spencer Torkelson drove in a pair of runs as the team scored three times in the 10th inning to win it. And a great relief job in the 9th inning, getting out of a bases-loaded jam by Tigers reliever Kenley Jensen. Game two tonight in that series. And some golf news this morning. A potential setback for the LIV Golf organization as the PGA Tour, European Tour, and Asian Tour have announced a strategic alliance.
6: The announcement was a blow to LIV Golf, which has had a relationship with the Asian Tour since before the league launched back in 2022. The alliance, which is aimed at global collaboration, is likely to affect the partnership the Asian Tour had with LIV. The tours will help provide commercial and playing opportunities and establish a path for Asian Tour members to join European circuits. The PGA Tour said the three-tour alliance was an example of collaboration by tours with a shared vision for the future of professional golf. Jay Berman, Fox News.
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0: Checking in on Wall Street as we're about half an hour into the Tuesday trading session, and the stock market has opened higher as investors focusing on earnings. A rebound in chip stocks is boosting markets in early trading. Shares in 3M and General Motors are up after posting solid quarterly results. Oil prices wavered on reports that mediators are pushing for a 10-day ceasefire between the U.S. and Iran. And the Dow is up 122.5 right now, 51,961. S&P up 31, NASDAQ up 189 in the opening minutes of today's trading session. A couple of major companies will work together to, well, to promote each other.
9: Kraft Heinz and Walt Disney have a multi-year partnership. The Wall Street Journal says Kraft Heinz products will be sold at Disney properties and Disney characters will be appearing on some Kraft Heinz products. Kraft Heinz will provide some condiments, macaroni and cheese, and cream cheese at Disney parks in North America and on the Disney Cruise Line, and Kraft Heinz will also fund content. Kraft Heinz hopes the partnership will revive sales of its brands. The food giant signed a similar deal earlier this year with the National Football League. Jenny Cosola, Fox News.
0: A problem with seatbelts is behind a major recall of some popular Ford and Lincoln SUVs.
10: The National Highway Traffic Safety Administration says the switch for the easy entry, second row outer seats on certain Ford and Lincoln SUVs may stick. That could cause the seats to unlatch, tip, or slide unexpectedly, and it could possibly cause injuries. Included in the recall are 2020 through 26 Ford Explorers and 2020 through 27 Lincoln Aviators. The automaker will notify owners this month and again in January, telling them to take their vehicles to the dealer for a free repair. I'm Daria Albinger.
0: And again, the stock market is in plus territory as we approach the first half hour of today's trading session. The Dow up 128, S&P up 29, and NASDAQ up 185. And that's the latest from the business desk for Tuesday, July 21 at WKZO. And thank you so much for the company this morning. Always appreciate a chance to visit with you here on WKZO. We've got some great weather to enjoy tomorrow. And we have cooler temperatures in that Wednesday forecast ahead of a big evening of live music in downtown Kalamazoo. We'll sort out the events first thing tomorrow here on WKZO.
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15: The midterm elections are only 15 weeks away. I'm Dave Anthony, Fox News, and ahead of the voting, with control of Congress at stake, Fox News power rankings just came out this morning, projecting Republicans and Democrats even for now in the Senate, with these races deciding the majority.
25: Four states are all toss-ups. One's Alaska, by the way, that's ranked choice voting. It could go a week out in Alaska if we're really that tight come November. Iowa, we have a toss-up. State of Ohio and the state of Maine.
15: Fox's Bill Hemmer. The rankings give Democrats a slight edge in the House, with Fox polling showing 68% disapprove of President Trump's handling of the economy. It's primary day in Arizona with races for Congress and governor, and in South Carolina, the filing period opens for Republicans for next month's special primary to replace late Senator Lindsey Graham as the GOP nominee. His sister Darlene, now a senator, appointed to finish her brother's current term, tells Fox she'll run to keep the seat.
26: He's worked so hard for so long. I can't just let that die.
15: Now, a funeral is planned a week from today for late Senator Lindsey Graham at Washington's National Cathedral, then another funeral next Wednesday in South Carolina. War Secretary Pete Hegseth could face tough questions from Democrats today at a Senate hearing where he'll push for $87 billion in new military funding as the U.S. keeps attacking Iran, which keeps retaliating.
27: Sirens sounded across Bahrain amid incoming Iranian missile fire. The Jordanians say they shot down at least five incoming Iranian drones. This does follow another heavy night of U.S. strikes against Iran. It was the 10th consecutive night aimed at degrading Iran's ability to threaten vessels in the Strait of Hormuz. Early this morning, Iran attacked another tanker off the coast of Oman, forcing the crew to evacuate the vessel.
15: Fox's Trey Yingston, Tel Aviv. President Trump has warned Iran they'll pay many times over for any American deaths. After four U.S. troops were killed last week, the War Department this morning identified the soldier who died in Iraq as Sergeant Michael Swinton from North Carolina. 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
30: Born on America's darkest day, September 11th, 01, the Tunnel to Towers Foundation, they have been helping American heroes ever since. Heroes like U.S. Army Sergeant William Bernard McKenna, exposed to burn pits McKenna later died from T-cell lymphoma, leaving his wife, Dina, and two daughters. Tunnel to Towers honored Sergeant McKenna. They paid off the family's mortgage in honor of all of his sacrifice. Donate $11 a month. 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
15: Stocks are on the rise this morning. The Dow up 237 points. The NASDAQ gaining 205. The S&P 500 adding 35 points as oil prices also move back up more than 2% as the U.S. and Iran keep fighting again. WTI back to $85 a barrel. Gas is up another penny today. AAA's national average for regular $4.01 per gallon, 16 cents higher than a week ago. There's also a rise back up in trade tension between the U.S. and Canada.
1: Prime Minister Mark Carney says Canada is ready to engage to resolve longstanding trade disputes with the U.S., but warns a 50% tariff announced by President Trump this week is a direct violation of the USMCA trade pact. Ontario's Premier Doug Ford says Canada should retaliate tariff for tariff and dollar for dollar. And the Premier of British Columbia, David Eby, reacted to the tariffs by saying, if you're picking fights with Canadians, you don't have a friend in the world. The Trump administration says it will impose higher tariffs on most goods imported from Canada in response to what officials say is Canada's discrimination against U.S. products. At the White House, Jared Halpern, Fox News.
15: Social Security is under more scrutiny.
9: Treasury Secretary Scott Bessent tells Maria Bartiromo of Fox Business Treasury has identified more than 4,900 federal payments worth approximately $99 million that were associated with dead people.
2: So far, we've saved about $100 million, payments that didn't go to deceased people and that would have gone out. We think that there's up to $350 million that we can stop before the end of this year.
9: If you die in a given month, the Social Security Administration says your heirs cannot keep a payment if it arrives the next month. There are no prorated benefits and Social Security benefits are paid for the previous month.
15: That's Jenny Casola. I'm Dave Anthony. This is Fox News.
13: 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Local news now.
3: A clash in June between Kalamazoo Public Safety officers and a group of Northside residents holding a Sunday fun day at Spring Valley Park has resulted in policy changes. Public Safety got a noise complaint. When a few at the party refused to turn down the volume, officers went to nuisance party mode and cleared the park. Vice Mayor Drew Duncan says after discussions, they've decided that from now on, park rangers will respond first to complaints about park rule violations. Christopher Pops of Battle Creek is in the Kalamazoo County Jail waiting to be extradited to Alaska to face trial for the 1993 murder of 34-year-old Patrick Dearth. The two were co-workers 33 years ago. Pops called in an anonymous tip to Alaska State Police in January 2025 saying that they'd killed someone near Fairbanks. Troopers found his remains in a barrel off of a steep highway embankment. Pops was arrested in Battle Creek. In the WKZO Newsroom, I'm Michael Arney.
14: Isolated chance of a shower today, otherwise partly cloudy, breezy with a high up around 80. Tonight, mostly clear sky developing, low right around 56. A little bit cooler for Wednesday and Thursday. Partly cloudy conditions developing, looks like high temperatures both days in the mid-70s. It will start to warm things up this upcoming weekend. It looks like our next chance of rain after today will likely be later on Sunday. I'm Storm Team 8 meteorologist Matt Kirkwood, tracking southwest Michigan's weather.
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5: 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From the end of the road at the top of the world with a tale well calculated to keep you in suspense. We get your Tuesday morning turkey on the road, one bite, everyone knows the rules, another one, and a very pleasant one to you. It wasn't very pleasant, all the sniping that was going on at the British Open, the Open Championship, the Open, whatever you want to call it, it's the oldest golf tournament in the world. And so it was rules that was at the top of everyone's mind. It's almost like sinning. You know, Father Jake Folio said you sin seven times a day without even knowing it. Well, if you were to try to play by the rules of golf, you would break a rule while you played without even knowing it. But the tour players are supposed to know better. And they did or they didn't this time around. And it became the subject of controversy like every damn thing in our life. Maybe politics was even mixed in. So we're going to get some reason from Mark Wilson, PGA Master Professional and Player Development Coordinator for the PGA Golf Management Program at Ferris State University for a long time. Basically, what he is the world's number one rules official. And I know that might sound boring, but he's a nice man from West Michigan, and he rose to the top of the golf world at the major championships. He's the Pope of the rules, and we're going to ask him, what really happened with Bryson DeChambeau, why some of the players piled on him, why he got a two-shot penalty after the round was over, and what should he have done, and what should you do if you find yourself in that situation? Somebody right now is saying, oh, God, golf, are you kidding me? Well, you know, the majors are over now, so don't worry too much about it. A major movie, The Odyssey. Now, that's another thing people were cranked up about because it's a 2,000-year-old story. And Christopher Nolan, the great director who did the Batman trilogy and lots of other movies you would know, he did Dunkirk and Oppenheimer, and he's like the director of the day. And he decided to take on the Odyssey, and they shot it mostly on location. They didn't like to use special effects or green screen, so it's like going to war anyway with him. And it was an odyssey to make the movie, which was shot entirely in IMAX. And put that aside, because when you watch a movie, you're supposed to sort of get lost in it so that you suspend all your disbelief. But Eric Dawe is an actor and a playwright, and he knows a lot about the subject matter of the Odyssey. And he's going to tell us, in his learned view, what he thought of the movie and why those who are particularly protective of literature like it or hate it. Eric Dawe, the author of Aeneas, The Last King of Troy, similar subject matter, but, you know, the Trojan horse and all that stuff, will tell us the story so we know what the Odyssey is in case you skipped it in high school or whenever you had to read it. The Cliff's Notes, if you will, with Eric Dawe coming up. Also, Liz Ware is at Mackinac Island, where the racers have finished coming in the Port Huron to Mackinac race after just a complicated race because of terrible weather that had many sailors turning back. I was watching the tracker, and I'm like, why are all those trackers on I-75? Well, it's because the boats left Port Huron, hit terrible waves and storms, turned back and got in their car and said, I'm still going to Mackinac Island anyway. I got to get to Mission Point Resort. And they brought their boat's tracker with them in the car. It was the strangest thing. I'm like, what is that? Well, it was sailing. And we've had the Chicago to Mac race and the Port Huron to Mac race. And I think the Ugata Regatta usually happens next in Little Traverse Bay. But Liz Ware from Mission Point Resort knows a lot about sailing and is the chair of the Michigan Travel Commission.

Politics is our family business, and medias tot virtus. The truth is in the middle. James Blanchard will be here, the former governor of Michigan. He was U.S. ambassador to Canada. And Donald Trump imposed a big tariff yesterday on Canada, the day before the Gordie Howe Bridge opens up in Detroit. And so we'll also see what he thinks about the Canadian wildfire smoke and, you know, elected officials and candidates mainly running out front saying, hey, we've got to get Canada to take care of their fires or they have to compensate us somehow. See what he thinks about that. Oh, remember the name Mark Schauer? For a Finn Skaroo, who is he? Former gubernatorial candidate, former member of Congress. As I say, Tony Cuthbert has unearthed the unusual suspects. He's one of them. And we'll hear what he has to say about the Michigan's governor's race. We haven't heard from him in a long time. Dennis Lennox wrote a column, and Dennis much more likes it. And if Jimmy Green likes it, then we like it. So we'll see what Dennis had to say. He's talking about Canada and the relationship and the bourbon that's banned and the bridges that are empty and the border towns that are paying for Trump's Canada feud. My uncle Denny Shields, in fact, told me, it's true, you can't get American whiskey in Canada in the stores because they said the heck with it because of the tariffs. Well, that's okay. He can drink Canadian whiskey when he's over there anyway, but it's not a joke. It's a real thing. Jim Holcomb is the president and CEO of the Michigan Chamber, and what does he think about Governor Whitner's data center proposal? I saw that New York State did a complete ban on them for the moment till they figure out what's it all about, Alfie. What about Michigan? Can Michigan be next? Should Michigan be next? Nobody won the Powerball last night. I know because, well, I was counting on that money, and it didn't come through. So I have to get a new ticket. The Michigan Lottery or the Michigan Lottery app. MichiganLottery.com or one of the retailers across the state of Michigan, and there are many, because Wednesday's drawing will be $567 million for a $2 ticket. 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
2: "I know when you were born, black people could still be bought and sold in this country, but no one owns me."
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0: America, the land of the free and the home of the brave. And we just finished about, I don't know, 3-4 weeks of hearing English accents all the time. Why? Well, we had the Wimbledon Strawberries and Cream fortnight at the All England Lawn and Tennis Club. We had the British Open at Royal Birkdale in England. And if you watched any of the World Cup soccer, the best commentary was put on by the Brits, of course, as always, in the background. So we've had a lot of that stuff. And Josh and Jace are returning to Michigan. Who are they? They are two Englishmen who came here in the winter. They've gone to other spots, too. They're what you would call influencers. And they go around the world, I guess around the country. They came to Michigan in the winter, and they went through northern Michigan. And then they had a live show somewhere in Mississippi or something. Anyway, the whole point of it is they go to these places, and they say, oh, my God, there's the Mackinac Bridge. I'm going to go over it, and it's scary. You know, they make a thing of their voices, and they act in a histrionic fashion, and people seem to eat it up and love it on social media. So I don't know who's, you know, how they're getting here or what they're doing, but they're coming back to Michigan already. They were here in the winter, and they're coming back again to see Michigan in the summertime. And they're going to go around to some of the tourist spots, and if you watch on social media, you will see them and you will hear them doing exactly what I just said. It's not terribly deep, but it's amusing to people, I guess, these guys with their English accents. So we're not out of the woods yet. And not only that, they are presumably so popular that they have decided that if they're going to come here, they're going to get a lot of media requests for people who want to talk to them in their accents. And so they've issued an edict yesterday about their visit to Michigan, Josh and Jace. And here's what they said.
1: Okay, Michigan, you are next level, all right? Listen to me. As you know, Josh and Jace, me and Jace, are coming back to Michigan in like a week's time. This time when we're coming to Michigan, we have so much planned, so much to do. We're so excited. And as we're traveling, we always get news anchors, radio, magazines reaching out. So here's what we're going to do. We are going to dedicate a full half day to doing all the media obligations so we can do as much as possible when we're traveling around Michigan. So if you are a TV station, a radio station, a magazine, email this email here, okay? We've made it especially for this. We'll do some background checks, see if you're not gonna, you know, do anything weird. We'll give you a day and then we'll see you. We'll make it happen. We'll do all the interviews in one day and then me and Jace can crack on with Michigan. This is the only way we could have done this. I'm sure you can all understand. We appreciate you. There's the email. Here we go! By the way, please only email if you are, like, media and something like that. And we appreciate you guys, but let's not flood the inbox. Let's keep it professional. All right, thank you. Goodbye.
0: We are so popular, and we're in such high demand from the media that we have to do it in one day at a special email. We'll get it all over with, and then we can crack on about Michigan. I don't know. It just struck me funny. What is the word? Hubris? Okay. Practicality? Maybe. But it reminded me of another Englishman. He was a Beatle, and he went by the name of Ringo, and you knew him. Ringo Starr, who once posted a

0: to be signed. Nothing. Anyway, peace and love, peace and love.
1: Okay. So there you have it. Another touch of hubris from the English. It's Michael Patrick Shields through the AT&T microphones. Speaking of accents, Alexandria Ocasio-Cortez did some political barnstorming this weekend. The congresswoman from New York, who some people say is going to run for president. And it was maybe more pronounced in the South when she did this. Remember when Hillary Clinton would give talks in the South and she would put on a Southern accent? Well, AOC did it in the South this weekend, and it was all very, very, like, Southern preacher-like. But she also came to Detroit and Grand Rapids. And in Detroit, she was going on for Abdul al-Sayed. And it's not an English accent, of course. I don't know, maybe she considers it a Detroit accent, if there is such a thing. But it sounded like this.
2: And we need a firewall against an administration that is hell-bent on tearing down in 4 years what it took this country 250 years to build.
1: Thank you. Some people say that she's trying to sound like Barack Obama and trying to be, you know, hope and change like he was, or whatever his slogan was back in the day. Barack Obama, still, even though he's a former president, still trying to affect policy not only in America, but also worldwide.
3: Like many of you, I've become increasingly concerned about the rising wave of authoritarianism sweeping the globe. We're seeing politicians target civil society, undermine freedom of the press, weaponize the justice system, and no one is being spared. Even countries that thought they were immune from wholesale assaults on democracy now understand we're all part of this struggle. That's an enormous challenge, but it also means we can learn from each other. I recently sat down with three leaders who are part of the Obama Foundation's alumni network to discuss their work in Hungary and Poland, two countries on the leading edge of confronting autocracy.
1: Two countries on the leading edge of freezing immigration, which Barack Obama doesn't like, folks. It's Michael Patrick Shields through the AT&T microphones. A new...
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1: Rusty Hills, he was chair of the Michigan Republican Party.
7: It's not just about talking about jobs or saying I want better schools. It's, do you have an actual plan that makes sense that will get us from here to there? Not just I'm endorsed by Trump or I'm endorsed by Bernie or I'm endorsed by AOC. Hopefully you're running to do something, not just to be something.
1: Abdul al-Sayed is running for the United States Senate. He wants to be the Democrat nominee, and since Rusty Hills brought him up, let's listen to a touch of Abdul, who, you know, his opponent Haley Stevens says is a celebrity candidate, and she says, we don't need a celebrity senator, but Abdul is catnip to the media, including this show, but also to CNN.
8: Why do you think you make Democrats nervous, as the Washington Post is reporting tonight?
9: You know, I think the bigger worry is not that I'll lose, it's that I'll win. I don't take corporate money, I never have, and I never will. And I'm going to be the biggest opponent of a system of politics that has sold off working people to the highest bidder, be they corporations or billionaires or special interests that buy and sell politicians to rig the system against us. And I think what's worrying to a lot of Democrats is that I'm going to upset the apple cart. Look, I love my party, but I want my party to be better. And I've been up and down my state, 101 different cities, 400 public events, And the voters who make our party what it is are sick and tired.

0: of leadership that seems to want to ask for corporate money on one side and then deliver corporate results, even while they're telling us that they want to fight for working people. If we're serious about winning, I think the only folks that we should be paying attention to are voters, and that's how I'm running this campaign, and I think that's why we're having such success.
1: Abdul Al-Sayed with Caitlin Collins on CNN. 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Exactly what Abdul was talking about. Michigan needs principled voices, bold solutions to turn our state around, and so we stay in touch with Jace Bolger and the West Michigan Policy Forum. 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
3: Kalamazoo City Commission will consider imposing a moratorium on data centers, and they may take additional steps beyond that. They took the issue up for the first time Monday night. They not only want to impose a moratorium, but they also want to learn just how far they can go to protect the community from negative impacts of high-tech construction projects. Attorney Aaron Leal says a moratorium is a relatively simple action.
4: It's a temporary pause in receiving applications. That's all it basically is, while you study the issue and come up with reasonable regulations to address that issue.
3: He was directed to make a presentation at the commission's next meeting on their options, legal requirements, and opportunities. Commissioner Chris Pradel says the concern is clear with municipalities nationwide looking at the impacts of a range of high-tech firms. City Manager Malcolm Hankins says a moratorium is just the first step. That's the latest from the WKZO Newsroom. I'm Michael Arnett.
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1: I'm Ryan Racker. National Weather Service working to confirm Michigan's 24th tornado of the year. Storms rolled through the UP yesterday evening. One video shows a waterspout coming onshore at Shot Point near Marquette. National Weather Service meteorologist Taylor Prislowski said many areas were also hit with hail.
5: Quite a few areas up here got quarter to maybe even ping pong size hail. Well, there were a few spots within like the central UP that really had the big hail that was almost up to baseball size.
1: Trees are down, including near Schoolcraft Memorial Hospital in Manistique. Standing water reported in places like Delta County. A proposal to change the name of Flint Township will officially appear on the November ballot. Trustees advancing a resolution for the name change after hearing from residents at a Monday night meeting.
6: I have gotten a fair amount of pushback and confusion, where people think that Flint Township is the city of Flint and that the water problems are our problems.
1: And others say many of Flint's issues are covered in local and national news. They don't want to feel embarrassment by the association. They've picked Oak Hills, saying there's no other city in the country with that name. The name change will be voted on during the November general election. Cadillac police are urging you to lock up your car. There's been a recent uptick in stolen vehicles with numerous arrests, both adults and juveniles. They say don't leave valuables unattended in your car and keep your keys in a separate, secure location. As always, they encourage you to report suspicious activity. And more financial problems for former Detroit Mayor Kwame Kilpatrick. The Oakland County Treasurer in the Homeowners Association in Novi, where Kilpatrick lives, has put a forfeiture notice and lien on his house. Kilpatrick still owes about $800,000 in restitution stemming from his conviction on federal corruption charges. I'm Ryan Recker for the Michigan News Network.
7: After avoiding debates for months, John James just made it clear why. When questioned by Perry Johnson about his support for the reviled Killswitch mandate and being funded by data center developers, John James strangely replied,
8: "I know when you were born, black people could still be bought and sold in this country, but no one owns me."
7: Huh? John James went right to the Democrat strategy of playing the race card. John James is no conservative. He's a lying liberal. John James as governor? Terrifying thought. Perry Johnson is our conservative choice. Non-politician, real Republican, really smart. Helps save the American automobile industry. And can apply the same skills to get Michigan back on track. Perry Johnson from Michigan.
9: I'm Perry Johnson, and I approve this message. Paid for by Perry Johnson for Governor.
10: Isolated chance of a shower today, otherwise partly cloudy, breezy with a high up around 80. Tonight, mostly clear sky developing, low right around 56. A little bit cooler for Wednesday and Thursday. Partly cloudy conditions developing, looks like high temperatures both days in the mid-70s. It will start to warm things up this upcoming weekend. It looks like our next chance of rain after today will likely be later on Sunday. I'm Storm Team 8 meteorologist Matt Kirkwood, tracking southwest Michigan's weather.
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0: those of you who go back far enough to remember CBS Golf with Ben Wright and Ken Venturi and Pat Summerall, Gary McCord, Bobby Clampin and others, remember this theme song. It's Michael Patrick Shields with you in a pure Michigan summer where you're likely going to have some access to golf if you play or if you go to an event at a country club or a golf shop. And we welcome Mark Wilson back to the airwaves, PGA Master Professional and the Player Development Coordinator at Ferris State University's golf program, where you might not realize this, but a huge number of America's golf professionals who want to be a golf professional go through Ferris State. When I say golf professional, I'm not talking about professional golfer. I'm not talking about touring professionals. I'm talking about the fellas who give you lessons and plan outings and sell you shirts and the real priests of the game. And Mark Wilson's part in that is that he is the, well, the most preeminent living rules official in the world for major championship golf and otherwise. And in fact, your ears may have been burning. We were talking to Michael Kernicke yesterday about what went on at the Open this weekend with Bryson DeChambeau. His point was that he doesn't think Bryson, you know, stepped down the grass or improved his swing on purpose, but he did. And the other person is Patrick Casey, who went to school with you at Ferris State and now is working, well, all over the country, but particularly in the California area, who said to say hello to you as we do right now, Mark Wilson. Welcome back.
1: Well, good morning, Michael Patrick. And yes, Patrick is a proud Ferris State Bulldog, and Michael Kernicke has been a friend of mine for a long time.
0: Thank you very much. It didn't seem like Bryson DeChambeau made many friends at Royal Birkdale this weekend. And I know, you know, for people who maybe aren't golfers, it may sound like it's a boring topic, but it sure got into the personalities, didn't it?
1: Yes, it really did. And I think that one of the things that I took into consideration, because I guess I have to start by saying I haven't been involved in a lot of rulings with Bryson, but I have had a few, and most recently a couple of years ago at the Masters. And during the ruling at the Masters, he could not have been more of a gentleman, and in fact was extremely organized, I felt, and also wanted to make sure that every part of the ruling went correctly. He was really concerned. And he actually, by the time I had walked into the ruling, had most of it worked out very nicely. And so the Bryson that you saw at the Open Championship, I think, may be a part of the fact that there's a lot of stress going on with LIV and the PGA Tour situation currently. And to consider that he'd had two really good rounds at the Open and hadn't made the cut at any of the other three majors this year. So it may have been a little out of character for Bryson, and probably was caught a little bit off guard when he finished his round and then had to go back out to that area with the two referees who were involved.
0: They assessed a two-stroke penalty long after he signed his scorecard, which is what Michael Kernicke took issue with. If you're going to do it, why would you wait that long? And I guess one of the fundamental question to me is, if you want to stand behind your ball and look at your line like he does for every shot he plays, how are you supposed to do it in long grass like that without hovering?
1: Well, that's a point that a number of TV analysts made. They essentially said, well, a player has a right to stand behind their ball, and they don't have a right to stand behind their ball under the rules if it's going to improve this term that they use, the conditions affecting their stroke. And so if there's a situation, picture a situation where you might have a small tree or sapling right behind your ball, and then you just back up and knock it down. Mm. Well, you didn't have to do that in order to make your stroke. And so you're not entitled to just knock down anything that's behind your ball so that you can stand there. And by the way, I think that the reason that the RNA waited was they weren't certain. They wanted to hear an explanation from Bryson, and so they really did want to get him back out to the spot. I know it's a really awkward situation. I think if they had been more certain, they would have approached him early in the round and just said, you're getting a two-stroke penalty on the fifth hole, and this is what we've decided. So in that regard, it obviously was a little bit difficult to work their way through it. Although I have to say the two referees involved are very experienced. Grant Moyer, the chief referee for the RNA, Mark Litton, the chief referee for the DP World Tour. I've worked with both of them for many years, and they are very experienced.
0: Probably the worst thing you can be labeled in golf is a cheat. So I guess I can understand why you would want to defend yourself and say, I did not do that on purpose, right?
1: Yeah, absolutely. And you've been around the game for a long time and around the PGA Tour, and there's no question that among players, that is the worst thing to have as a reputation because other players just become so suspicious. And there have been those situations over the years, players who maybe toss their coin ahead just a little bit when they mark their ball if nobody's looking. And those things just haunt players once they get that reputation, and you really become kind of an ostracized individual with the other players when that happens. So nobody wants to be considered that way. And I think, again, in the heat of the moment, Bryson wasn't thinking about where he was walking. And I do believe, and the RNA even indicated that, this really was inadvertent. But intent is not a part of this rule. And if the player does even accidentally improve this area of, in this case, their intended swing or their conditions affecting the stroke, there's still going to be a penalty.
0: Ben Wright used to tell me that there are some players, we don't have to name them, who are so competitive that they almost can't help themselves from trying to subconsciously get an edge. When it is something like you're talking about, moving your marker just a quarter of an inch, just feels like you got an edge on somebody. But, as you said, intent, subconsciously trying to get the edge, who knows? Like Father Jake Folio told me that we sin 7 times a day without even knowing it. Do you think the average person, when they play golf and they set out to try to follow the rules to the T, have even a chance of getting it absolutely right in a round, you know, at one of the courses, at anywhere they play in an casual round?
1: No, you're right. That certainly in any casual round, you're going to have breaches of the rules that players really probably aren't even aware of. As most of your listeners know, the rules of golf are pretty extensive and pretty technical, partly because every golf course is different. Every golf hole is different, unlike any other sport that really plays on a field that has similar dimensions, a football field, a basketball court. They're all the same size and dimension, but every golf hole is different, and so the rules do reflect that fact. But you're right, it's pretty hard for the average foursome to get it all right. Even if they tried to get it all right, something inevitably probably will happen during a round that would be a breach of the rules that the players wouldn't even be aware of.
0: Even the tour players make mistakes, but not Mark Wilson. He is the world's leading expert on the golf rules from West Michigan and a super nice fellow.
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10: The gods.

0: The Odyssey, an epic action fantasy film written and written. That's a funny way to put it. Written and directed by Christopher Nolan, the director. And it is an adaptation of Homer's ancient Greek epic poem, The Odyssey. You have Matt Damon playing in it. You have Tom Holland, Anne Hathaway, Robert Pattinson, Lupita Nyong'o, Charlize Theron, and others. And we are, you know, reading a lot of controversy about the casting, a lot of controversy about the story, and it's a 2,000-year-old story, and why would you do that? But anyway, let's turn to Eric Daw, because he's an actor and a playwright and a singer and a director, and he authored Aeneas, The Last King of Troy, which is right in the same wheelhouse as The Odyssey, and he agreed to go and see this film for us and tell us from a Michigan perspective here. He's in the Saginaw area, having lived in West Michigan and Lansing, what he thinks and his review of, you know, the subject matter, the delivery of such, and departures maybe from the story of The Odyssey. Thank you for doing that, and welcome to the airwaves.
1: Good morning, Michael Patrick.
0: It can be Siskel, Ebert, and Daw.
1: That doesn't have quite the ring to it.
0: It does for us, though, because, you know, we know this is sensitive material that's very near and dear to you. So was it all right from a literary standpoint?
1: You know, I think the movie overall was really pretty good, but it was uneven. We're all familiar with the controversy about the script and the casting and all that. But, first of all, I have to give kudos to Christopher Nolan, because adapting an epic poem like The Odyssey is hard. And I know about that, as you pointed out, because I did that with Virgil's The Aeneid. The problem is The Odyssey, like The Iliad and like The Aeneid, is episodic. So Odysseus lands somewhere, and there's a big fight, or they have to confront a witch, or there's a cyclops, or sirens, or giants. And then he escapes, and he goes back to sea. And then the whole process repeats. But those episodes don't really move the story forward. We don't gain any information that, you know, slowly unravels the mystery or illuminates the plot. And so it's just kind of tends to make the movie drag. So he had to really wrestle with that, in this script. And I think that created a problem. The other thing was he used a very nonlinear script with lots of flashbacks. And from a structural screenwriting standpoint, flashbacks, if they're overused, stop the movie. They stop the flow. They almost make it go backwards. So it wasn't really till the last half hour, when Odysseus finally landed on Ithaca, that the movie's momentum really took off, because we knew all the suitors were there and they were trying to, you know, win his wife, and everybody thought he was dead and he'd have to overcome them. So that last half hour, 40 minutes, is really when the movie soared.
0: We get to find out the truth about the Trojan horse.
1: Yeah, they do include the Trojan horse in an interesting kind of adaptation of it. It's part and parcel of the whole Odyssey and the Iliad, basically, which was the Trojan War. So it's really key to understand how the Greeks, you know, overcame the impenetrable walls of Troy and were able to get in and finally conquer them. So yeah, it's in there, and it's a very interesting kind of clever take on it.
0: If you skipped reading The Odyssey in high school, can you still enjoy the movie without knowing anything about it?
1: Well, you're going to be puzzled, because there's a lot of episodes in the movie where you won't understand who's who and what they're doing. I'm thinking of when they land on the island of the Silver Giants, you know, they just kind of land on this island and start walking through the forest, and all of a sudden they run into all these big giants in silver armor, and there's a big fight, and then they run back and get on the boats and leave, and it's like, who are they? What's going on here? You know, I mean, and that's kind of the problem if you're not familiar with the story itself.
0: Odysseus wants to get home to his wife so bad that he stops for 7 years to mess around with Charisse Theron. I mean, he's trying to get home to Penelope Cruz. That's a pretty good problem, I guess.
1: Yeah, the whole Calypso scene was, done very well. But again, it didn't move the story forward. We just, and that was kind of the problem with Matt Damon as Odysseus. He turned in a very good performance, but it was not nuanced at all. It was, he's kind of a dour, I guess, doer. Johnny One Note, just kind of brooding for most of the time he's on the screen. So it just did not. He didn't create a character of depth and complexity. And the same thing is kind of true with Anne Hathaway. She was just kind of whiny and almost on the verge of being hysterical. And so there was no chemistry between the two of them when they finally did get together.
0: I'm told that they used very little, artificial CGI, that they shot on site and on scene, which made it seem very realistic. And I don't know if you saw it in IMAX or not, but was it visually everything they say?
1: Yes, I think that's the strongest element of the movie itself, was the cinematography and the scale and the scope of it. And, Christopher Nolan's a genius at that kind of stuff. The question that I heard raised was, since about half the movie is pretty much close-ups and close shots, people are wondering, why did he insist on filming it in IMAX? Because IMAX works best when you're, basically showing these huge vistas, of land and sea and war and that kind of thing. But a lot of the movie was very much close up.
0: Thumbs up or thumbs down from Eric Daw?
1: I'll give it a thumbs up.
0: All right. Siskel, Ebert, and Daw on the Odyssey.
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0: 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It's Michael Patrick Shields. Colin Montgomery, the great professional golfer, was in West Michigan at Benton Harbor week or so ago. And he made national news the other day when asked about the controversy we talked to Mark Wilson about earlier, the rules situation at the Open Championship. And he just went on a rant and said, you know, if they want to talk about the rules, they got to talk about a way to speed up professional golf because it takes way too long. And he said there's got to be a 30-second limit when you get to your shot, or you can only replace your ball so many times on the greens. Got to do maybe with maybe the aim point strategy that a lot of players are using that takes forever. Slow play in golf, he says, is just killing the game. Viewers don't like it. Fans don't like it. So he'd like that to be the focus of any rules changes. And I think, baseball did it. Some people didn't like it at first, but I think they like it now. Tony Cuthbert's going to talk sports. Baseball is about all we have to talk about today, isn't it?
8: Yeah, it is. So I'm going to go back to golf really quick because it is getting a lot of attention. Speaking of slow play, the Open Championship winner, what's his name? Ryan Fox on that final, the 18th hole. His playing partner tapped in his putt, and then Ryan Fox had the last putt to win, and it wasn't a gimme. And within the time of the playing partner's putt sinking, it took Ryan Fox 22 seconds to get that thing in. And you never see that in a situation like that. Usually it seems like minutes, but he did it fairly quick. Now to baseball. The Tigers needed extras to take down the Cubs last night at Wrigley Field, and they did it. 8-6 was the final in favor of the good guys. Spencer Torkelson drove in a pair with a single in the top of the 10th to get the win. Dylan Dingler also had two home runs in this contest. Detroit has won 3 of 4, and they will continue their three-game series tonight. So it's a limited swing around the league because we did have the Phillies beating the Dodgers 10-7. And I guess we might as well note the Red Sox because they beat the Orioles 6-5 to extend their winning streak to 14. And if they win tonight, they do tie the longest win streak in team history. That was set by one of your favorite ball clubs. You remember them as a kid, the 1946 edition featuring Ted Williams. So maybe you can watch the Red Sox tonight. That's brought to you by Dean Trans.
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9: It's the other conflict complicating the U.S.-Iran fight. I'm Dave Anthony, Fox News. Israel's battle against Hezbollah in Lebanon. In this hour, that country's president, Joseph Aoun, goes to the White House to meet with President Trump, who's hoping the deployment of Lebanon's army to secure villages could stop that fighting.
10: And they'll be talking about disarming Hezbollah, as well as the Israeli military now withdrawing from certain sectors of southern Lebanon as part of this U.S.-negotiated treaty.
9: Fox's Aisha Hazmi also reports Iran retaliated again after a 10th straight night of American bombing.
10: This morning, there were strikes into Bahrain. Sirens were going off inside of that country as Iran began firing at U.S. targets there. Iran also lodging missiles and drones at Jordan and Kuwait's power and water plants overnight. There's also a maritime report out this morning that a tanker in the Strait of Hormuz was hit by an unknown projectile off the coast of Oman. A crew had to abandon the vessel, getting into a lifeboat for safety.
9: Oil prices keep rising. Rising back up more than 2%. Gas is up another penny. AAA's national average for regular $4.01 a gallon today is 16 cents higher than a week ago. 15 weeks before the November elections decide control of Congress, Fox News power rankings give Democrats a slight lead in House races. The Senate's even with 4 states considered toss-ups.
11: Almost half of voters say cost of living is the most important factor for them in the upcoming midterms, with health care and housing topping the list. President Trump made affordability a key promise in his 2024 reelection bid, and a majority of voters now disapprove of his handling of the economy, giving Democrats an edge. Voters prefer Democrats to Republicans by about 4 points on the generic ballot.
9: Fox's Tanya J. Powers. It's primary day in Arizona, filing day in South Carolina for Republicans who want to run in the primary to replace late Senator Lindsey Graham as a GOP nominee in November. His sister Darlene, now in the Senate to finish the term, plans to run. 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
14: Born on America's darkest day, September 11th, 01, the Tunnel to Towers Foundation, they have helped American heroes ever since. Heroes like United States Navy Chief Shannon Kent. 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
9: We mentioned late Republican Senator Lindsey Graham. We now know funeral arrangements.
15: South Carolina Republican Lindsey Graham will be honored at the Capitol Rotunda next Tuesday. His remains will be carried into the Capitol by the Armed Forces Body Bearer Team ahead of a short service, recognizing Graham's decades in the U.S. House and Senate. Graham's remains will then be transported to the Washington National Cathedral for a funeral service. President Trump is among those expected to offer a tribute. A funeral service in Columbia, South Carolina is scheduled for the following day. Graham died suddenly earlier this month. He was 71 years old. In Washington, Jared Halpern, Fox News.
9: The investigation continues in the encyclosporiasis outbreak that's left thousands of people with a nasty diarrhea causing stomach bug in Michigan and others in more than 30 states. Taylor Farms is touting a false positive for the cyclospora parasite in testing of its lettuce. But FDA Acting Commissioner Kyle Diamantis tells Fox.
16: The product that was subject to the false positive was new product coming into the southern border from Mexico. It had not yet entered the U.S. It was not part of the product that Taylor Farms already recalled.
9: That lettuce was earlier sold to a Taco Bell. It is a suspected source of the parasite. A tropical storm keeps barely moving south of Florida's panhandle. Bertha's not forecast to go into a hurricane, but it could cause trouble ahead of a Louisiana landfall maybe Thursday.
17: Residents in New Orleans are getting ready to endure flooding to be caused by the approaching tropical storm Bertha.
18: The water is ridiculous. You know, that's pretty much the whole city, really.
17: As they build sandbag barriers to hold back the usual rising waters caused when cyclones hit the city notoriously below sea level, New Orleans and Lake Pontchartrain could see a storm surge as high as 3 feet. In Miami, Evan Brown, Fox News.
9: On Wall Street, the Dow's up 260 points, the Nasdaq's gaining 250. I'm Dave Anthony. This is Fox News.
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19: The clash in June between Kalamazoo public safety officers and a group of people holding a Sunday fun day at Spring Valley Park has resulted in City of Kalamazoo policy changes. Public safety got a noise complaint. When a few people at the party refused to turn down the volume, officers went into nuisance party mode and cleared the park. Vice Mayor Drew Junkin says after discussions, they decided that from now on, park rangers will respond first to complaints about park rule violations.
20: Kalamazoo Public Safety will only respond to our parks when voluntary compliance cannot be achieved. So please, y'all, don't show your tail, and public safety won't have to show up to the parks.
19: And one of the organizers says they've been holding the event regularly for years. Now they're going to have to start getting permits. Now, Duncan added that all the license plate information that was taken that Sunday has been deleted. That's the latest from the WKZO Newsroom. I'm Michael Arney.
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14: Andy Burnham for $5, a Finskaroo. Do you know who that is? Andy Burnham is the new UK
0: prime minister, and he hosted his first cabinet meeting this morning and had a call with President Trump yesterday. The United Kingdom has another prime minister, the seventh in a decade, and apparently he attacked Margaret Thatcher in his first speech. Well, there's a good idea. Go after the Iron Lady. Anyway, welcome to number 10 Downing Street, and congratulations on the gig. It's Michael Patrick Shields with you, radio stations across the state of Michigan and worldwide at MIBigShow.com. We do love broadcasting around here, and we do have people that we've channeled in the past and admired, like J.P. McCarthy. And J.P. McCarthy was so famous, the morning show host at the three-letter station in Detroit. I was his producer for the last 4 years of his life. And there was a movie with Donald Sutherland called The Rosary Murders, which was written by an author from Detroit. And the movie was set in Detroit. And in that movie, in homage to the greatest radio host, he was number one for more than 30 years, there was a radio sitting in the Lafayette Coney Island, and it sounded like this.
1: Good morning, Detroit. This is JP. I'm JR in the AM. Have a swell day.
0: And they just made it part of the movie. That was pretty super cool. And thanks to Tim Pritchard for pointing that out to me yesterday. He was watching The Rosary Murders because he's a Donald Sutherland fan. And he said, oh, gosh, there's JP. Johnny Carson was another one that I watched and admired as a kid, and I still watch some of his tapes today. And Peter LaSalle has passed away, the late night whisperer, they called him. He produced The Tonight Show starring Johnny Carson and The Late Show with David Letterman. He made it to age 93, and he died over the weekend, a pivotal figure in the entertainment business. He also produced The Late Late Show with Craig Ferguson when he was 82 years old. And when the comedian there passed the baton to James Corden, he was involved in that, too. This is just amazing because he was the strong, silent type, but very powerful. Born in Hamburg, Germany, after the rise of the Nazis, his family fled to the Netherlands, and his sister went to school with Anne Frank. And during the war, LaSalle and his mother and sister were imprisoned in a concentration camp. And they survived the Holocaust and made it to New York and made it to show business. Peter LaSalle, who figured out essentially how to get David Letterman the gig when Johnny Carson retired and NBC gave it to Jay Leno. He says, you know what? Don't work in the shadow anymore. Why don't you go over to CBS and they'll give you a theater in New York and you have your own show and go up against Jay Leno. Peter LaSalle was a confidant for many comics, including Gary Shandling and Jon Stewart. And so his impact will live on. And he worked with Regis Philbin back in the day and Arthur Godfrey, too. But one of the things I was particularly interested in is Peter LaSalle's strength. Getting the host to understand how to listen. Right. They're talk show hosts, but he taught them to listen and how to ask questions that an audience might want to hear. Sounds simple, but it's not always simple. Listen to the answer and don't think ahead about your joke. This is what Gary Shandling said Peter LaSalle had the strength to do and teach and impart. So, you know, in a sense, these are philosophies that I try to follow, too. So thank you, Peter, for teaching Johnny. And thank you, Johnny and JP, for teaching me. And Larry King, too, for that matter. He didn't know Peter LaSalle necessarily, but probably bet you ran into him. Peter LaSalle said, one of the qualities that I have that get me through show business is I respect talent. I'm in awe of talent. If you're really talented, I'll put up with your craziness. Because if you're that talented, you're not a normal person. There's something wacky about you. It helped me through at least 50 years of show business that I was willing to put up with craziness if I respected you. And I've worked for some giant broadcasters. That's what he told the Television Academy in 2014. Arthur Godfrey, Johnny Carson, David Letterman, Tom Snyder. Talented and crazy, hand in hand. MPS, God rest your soul, Mr. LaSalle. It's Michael Patrick Shields with you through the AT&T microphones. Here's kind of a funny thing from baseball that just struck me because, you know, we have these anniversaries that come up. And Norm Cash, who played for the Tigers, at one point was so frustrated with the pitcher that he went to the plate with the leg of a table trying to do anything to break up a no-hitter. And, you know, if you did that now, I wonder what would happen, right? But baseball was fun back then, and so was broadcasting, and so was late-night shows. It was 1973 in the middle of July, like right now. He stepped up to the plate with the leg of a table up against Nolan Ryan, who was one out away from a no-hitter. Ron Luciano was the home plate umpire. He sent him away, said, "You got to get a real bat." And here's what it sounded like.
2: So Ryan is one out away from the no-hitter, but both Stanley and Brown hit the ball hard here in the ninth, and now it's Norman Cash. Well, if we could suggest a finish, how about a strikeout to tie the American League record and get the no-hitter, too? Is that being a bit selfish? Ryan waits for Cash. Cash wants perhaps a lighter bat. Okay. Cash walked up there with an old board bat. That wasn't a bat at all. It looked like an old fungo. Well, leave it to Norman for a little levity, and Ron Luciano is breaking up behind the plate. Let's see if that helps Ryan.
0: How about that? The leg of a table. And, of course, we all know Norm Cash, the great Detroit Tiger, and Nolan Ryan, guy who threw harder than anybody out of Texas. It's Michael Patrick Shields with you through the AT&T microphones. 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You want one more connection? Here's the Tonight Show theme. Johnny Carson had all those years. Who wrote it? Paul Anka, who has been on this program and who I've been around backstage a number of times, and he even got me engaged one time. Here's to Johnny and Paul Anka and broadcasting and Norm Cash and a sense of humor.
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0: guess we needed a smoke horn this time in the Port Huron to Mackinac race because of those Canadian wildfires. It's Michael Patrick Shields. James Blanchard, the former ambassador to Canada, will join us coming up in just a couple of minutes. It's Michael Patrick Shields through the AT&T microphones. Canada is connected to the United States through the Line 5 pipelines, and they've been running on the bottom of the Straits of Mackinac, not too far from the bridge, for more than 60 years, just as long as the bridge. Built by the same company, but Enbridge Energy is going to spend $500, $600, $700 million, whatever it takes, to build the Great Lakes Tunnel and put those pipelines 200 feet below in the bedrock. They're crossing the T's and dotting the I's and getting the permits. And I asked Ryan Duffy from Enbridge Energy, if the pipelines didn't exist and the soon-to-be tunnel didn't exist, how would that energy be transported up and down throughout northern Michigan and the Upper Peninsula?
1: It would take more than 2,000 trucks every day, 850 rail cars every day. Nobody wants that, and that's going just one way. So, I mean, we all know, we all use these products. They benefit us. They really fuel our quality of life and everything we do every day. So knowing that, the question is, how do you get them safely from where they're produced to where they're needed? And the safest way to do that really is pipeline. So that's what we do, and we make sure those pipelines are operating safely, and the tunnel is just a piece of that.
0: Speaking of getting from A to B, Chicago to Mackinac race, Port Huron to Mackinac race, they are both concluded now, and not without many tales, which we've been lucky to hear on this broadcast, including one boat that had a hole in it and kept on sailing, and the others who got into the teeth of giant storms and Lake Huron and had to turn back, but still got in their cars and drove to Mackinac because they wanted to be there for the party. They wanted to be at Mission Point Resort, and Liz Ware gets to be there every single day. The vice president of sales and marketing, one of the owners of the family there at Mission Point Resort, and the chair of the Michigan Travel Commission, where it all comes together for you on these 2 weeks, all of those roles. Thank you for being here, and what kind of tales have you heard around Mission Point Resort on the Great Lawn at the parties? Because I know you know what it's like to take a boat from Chicago to Mackinac.
2: Well, good morning from Mackinac Island, Michael Patrick. It has been a crazy race this time. And we talked with Sherry Lewis, and you had her on the show, and MC Squared had the hole in the boat. And we've had lots of sailors coming in telling about the winds. That's the big story right now. The winds were really, really big, and a lot of the boats had to drop out. But I will tell you that the boats that are here, everyone is very happy, had a good day yesterday. We do have a lot of people driving up, so you can see those race boat trackers coming up I-75, and they're all coming because today is the party. It starts at noon, and we cannot wait.
0: Well, nobody likes the doldrums when you get out there in the lake and there's no wind, but what they had on Port Huron was 13, 14, 9-foot waves, more than these boats could handle safely in some cases. And it's ironic because every year it switches off, if I'm not mistaken. So next year, Port Huron will go first, Chicago will go second. And, you know, maybe if it had been the other way around, they wouldn't have had the situation. But I always imagine that you get to hear everything from these folks who want to get in, want to put their feet up on the Adirondacks, and want to tell tales.
2: Oh, sure. And, you know, everyone came in, and there was a lot of rain. And so people were coming in with all of their foul weather gear on. So you saw foul weather gear everywhere being dried on the grass. My neighbor had his all over our backyard. It was wild to see everyone come in. But you know what? Everyone is happy. And most importantly, everyone's safe. Safety is always first on the race. So we're glad that no one was seriously injured, but we're all happy that everyone is here and ready to have a big celebration today.
0: When you say big, how big?
2: Oh, about 3,000 people on the Great Lawn.
0: That's hard to picture. They must cover all the space, even the putting course.
2: They do, and we have a big band that's playing, and all of the sponsors of the race are there with their big activation. So we have Aperol, Detroit City Distillery, Long Drink, all of

0: Summer is a great time to bring families up. The fall is a really special time. It's a little bit quieter. The rates are a little bit lower. If you have the chance to come up in the fall, with the flowers are still all blooming, the trees start to turn, it is gorgeous. And I highly recommend, take a few days off, relax, come up here, disconnect, enjoy Mackinac Island, and be a part of what we have every day.
1: It's really the sort of maritime story of Michigan when you can see a cruise ship coming in and bringing people on the dinghy from who knows where all over the world who took a Great Lakes cruise. And you take that and you contrast it with the little kids who are coming to ride their bicycles around the island and see a horse for the first time and maybe taste some fudge and do some putt-putt golf there at Mission Point Resort. And then, oh, you got the governor who happens to have a house up on top of the island, and she comes down and has a spa treat. I mean, there's a lot going on, and it's all right there at Mission Point Resort on Mackinac Island. And Liz Ware is the owner with her brother Mark, and she's also the chair of the Michigan Travel Commission, a tireless supporter of Michigan and boating and Mackinac Island.
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1: Rusty Hills, he was chair of the Michigan Republican Party.
6: It's not just about talking about jobs or saying I want better schools. It's, do you have an actual plan that makes sense that will get us from here to there? Not just I'm endorsed by Trump or I'm endorsed by Bernie or I'm endorsed by AOC. Hopefully you're running to do something, not just to be something.
1: Speaking of Donald Trump, he came to Michigan and, virtually, of course, he gave a big speech about election fraud, and he pointed the finger at Muskegon, and he pointed the finger at Michigan. Here's what he said.
7: Significant evidence of fraud has been detected. It has been buried and covered up. Among the disclosures tonight are FBI files detailing evidence of alleged fraud by a large-scale voter registration operation in Michigan. In 2020, Michigan State Police raided a Democrat Get Out the Vote organization, corrupt group, in Muskegon. And we're so concerned by what they found. They were just so concerned, they couldn't believe it, actually, that they contacted the FBI in Detroit. The documents state that some canvassers admitted to FBI agents that they signed voter registration forms in other people's names, submitted fraudulent registration for people who did not exist, and received gift cards tied to their number of applications that they produced. In other words, it was pay, play, and cheat. The FBI agents working on the case believe that crimes were committed, yet the Biden Department of Justice slow-walked the investigation and killed it. Tonight, I'm asking the FBI director to ensure that the matter is fully investigated and to work with the Department of Justice to prosecute those responsible for any crimes.
1: President Donald Trump still not buying it and pointing the finger at Muskegon and Michigan. It's Michael Patrick Shields with you through the AT&T microphones. Want to get away? Capital Region International Airport can get you anywhere you want to go. 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Nicole Noel Williams is the CEO. parking's only $10 a day, but it's right outside the door. It's like flying private, and there's never a line for TSA or to check your bags. So Capital Region.

0: 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It's Michael Patrick Shields through the airwaves of Michigan, thanks to AT&T.
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2: Court documents in the case against Jalen Lipsey in Kalamazoo say he tried to shoot Kalamazoo County Deputy Sheriff Caleb Mortimer in the head during a scuffle that happened last Friday morning. Lipsey did shoot Mortimer once in a thigh. He tried to shoot him in the head, but the gun malfunctioned, prompting him to throw it on the ground and then steal the deputy's cruiser. Lipsey then led police on a chase throughout the county at speeds of up to 125 miles an hour before he intentionally crashed into a cruiser near the sheriff's office and was arrested. Lipsey was arraigned Monday on charges of assault with intent to murder a police officer, disarming a police officer, unlawful driving away of an automobile, and resisting and obstructing law enforcement. Bond for Lipsey set at $1 million. He's due back in court next Tuesday. That's the latest from the WKZO Newsroom. I'm Michael Arning.
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3: I'm Ryan Recker. There will be no trial for at least one of the people charged after a little boy was killed in a hyperbaric chamber explosion in Troy.
4: 5-year-old Thomas Cooper was killed in an explosion while receiving treatment inside a hyperbaric chamber at the Oxford Recovery Center in Troy back in January 2025. Oxford Center CEO Tamala Peterson, safety manager Jeffrey Mosteller, and manager Gary Markin were charged with second-degree murder and involuntary manslaughter. The woman operating the chamber, Alita Moffitt, faces involuntary manslaughter and falsifying medical records charges. The four are accused of ignoring safety guidelines for operating hyperbaric chambers. Investigators say Thomas Cooper was not wearing a grounding strap during his treatment. Mosteller has decided to plead no contest to involuntary manslaughter. His second-degree murder charge was dropped, and he could face up to 15 years in prison when he's sentenced in August. Taylor Dietz for the Michigan News Network.
3: And GM posting a solid second-quarter profit.
5: The bottom line number still impacted by charges related to EV changes. It was $1.3 billion. But pre-tax, GM made $3.9 billion. That's a 29% increase from last year. GM's earnings here in North America, what profit sharing is based on, up 42% to $3.4 billion. GM has also increased its full-year guidance by $500 million to between $14 and $16 billion. CEO Mary Barra saying their profit margin is up, EV losses are down, and they're increasing operating efficiency. Jeff Gilbert for the Michigan News Network.
3: And two men accused in the 2020 kidnap plot of Governor Gretchen Whitmer have their conviction reversed by the Michigan Court of Appeals. Both Pete Musico and Paul Beller had their convictions tossed in court yesterday. And federal officials continue to investigate the outbreak of cyclosporiasis in Michigan. With the last update, 6,100 people sickened in Michigan. I'm Ryan Recker for the Michigan News Network.
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10: Wildfire smoke remains aloft, but air quality has improved greatly. We'll hold on to a moderate level this afternoon with high temperatures topping off near 80. Winds quite breezy from the northwest at 10 to 20 miles per hour, prompting a beach hazard statement for all lakeshore counties. Overnight lows drop down to the mid-50s. Another breezy day on Wednesday, but cooler, a high of 76. We'll start to warm up into the weekend, and really no signs of rain in the near future. Tracking West Michigan's weather, I'm Storm Team 8 meteorologist Sarah Flynn.
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13: We don't let momentary flare-ups deter us. The wildfires are another matter. That's a serious issue. We can talk about that. 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You know me. 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

Yo-Yo Ma is a 70-year-old Chinese-American cellist and cultural ambassador who has redefined the role of classical music in the mainstream media. And you're hearing Yo-Yo Ma right now with Michael Patrick Shields.

0: 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It's Michael Patrick Shields. We learned from Andy Hetzel, who's joining us right now on the radio stage. You know by now, after 21 years on this program, he's the Vice President of Corporate Communications at Blue Cross Blue Shield of Michigan. And we talk about Yo-Yo Ma sort of redefining culture. Blue Cross Blue Shield of Michigan has redefined the ways you get your coverage and the dynamic fashion that it impacts your life, particularly when it comes to your budget and your business and ways to get the health plan choices you need, the ways that it's available to customers and members. And we appreciate that, Andy. Thank you very much.
1: Well, thanks for the time to talk to you this morning, Michael Patrick. It's always good for me to be here, and you're exactly right. At Blue Cross, I come on your show very often to talk about the efforts that we're making to help our customers and members really understand a lot of the cost pressures that they're facing these days. Those upstream cost pressures relate to an expensive healthcare system and the use of that healthcare system. And at Blue Cross, in our products, we're trying to deliver as many solutions as we can, because let's face it, the healthier we are, the less we use an expensive system. And so the health insurance that we provide our members and the access to doctors that that health insurance allows our members to have is a critical component to keeping health care affordable in Michigan and health insurance affordable as a result.
0: If we go back to 2012 and we find the PCP Focus Network, remind us what that is.
1: Sure. So I'm speaking this morning to our Blue Care Network customers. That's our HMO. It's the largest HMO in the state of Michigan. And many employers and individuals are choosing Blue Care Network now because of the affordability of its products. But the PCP Focus Network, Michael Patrick, we just came out of the Major League Baseball All-Star Game. Mm-hmm. And in the Major League Baseball All-Star Game, the baseball writers select the best players from each one of the teams in Major League Baseball to constitute the All-Star teams of both leagues. And that's a good way to think about the PCP Focus Network. It's like an all-star team of doctors that are associated with Blue Care Network, that our customers with Blue Care Network HMO plans can add in to their coverage to really allow their employees to access care from doctors that have proven to deliver high-quality care with great patient outcomes at the lowest possible cost over and over again. The PCP Focus Network has been a part of Blue Care Network since 2012. So it's mature, we know the physicians involved, and they deliver exceptional care that is very affordable for our customers and members.
0: Baseball loves statistics and batting averages and that sort of thing. Is there a percentage you could put maybe on this premium savings, this cost-effective, high-quality health care?
1: Sure. Again, these doctors have been selected from Blue Care Network's broader HMO physician lineup because they've proven to achieve cost savings. And that cost savings does deliver value. Our customers receive up to 10% in premium savings when they buy the PCP Focus coverage with one of our Blue Care Network health plans.
0: Clinical outcomes, cost efficiency, evidence-based care. 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
1: Yeah, these are things that we talk about often. Blue Cross has been working for 25 years with physicians all across Michigan to develop best practices that lead to the best possible outcomes at the lowest possible cost. And these physicians in PCP Focus have been active in that effort for a long time. And so the impact on healthcare quality for patients is driven by the performance of these physicians in PCP Focus to deliver the best outcomes at the best possible cost, make sure that they're adhering to evidence-based care best practices, and that they're coordinating that care with their patients to make sure that, for example, patients are adhering to their medication prescriptions, making sure they're taking their drugs at the right time to stay as healthy as possible, and that they're also, these doctors are also participating in our value-based payment arrangements. We've talked about that often, how we're shifting the focus of payment away from fee-for-service payment toward value-based care. We want to pay for the best possible outcomes for our members.
0: PCP Focus reduces wastes and lowers the claims costs and keeps the cost down. And as I understand it, you know, I mentioned a year that was all the way back in 2012, but more and more people are getting the opportunity to experience this kind of savings.
1: Absolutely. The service area has grown over time as more physicians have qualified to participate in the PCP-focused network. And the service area has increased by 55%. It includes 31 Michigan counties, every metro area across the state.
0: How many doctors are in that network?
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0: Okay. Thank you very much for the reminder and the eye-opener. And it's miBlueDaily.com/affordability where you can learn more about that. And we appreciate it very much from Andy Hetzel, who was always talking about care, the quality, and the affordability. They can go hand in hand, and Blue Cross is making it happen with this network of high-performance doctors in 31 Michigan counties, and they've increased the footprint by 55%. That's 3,500 primary care physicians and 25,000 specialists over 130 hospitals, too. Congratulations and thank you. That's a pretty good batting average.
1: We think so. Thanks for the time this morning.
0: Andy Hetzel loves baseball. 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
10: I have a good relationship with Mark Carney, but, you know, we got to stop the fires up there. If we can help them, we'll help them. But maybe they should pay us some damages or something, or we should do some tariffs.
0: Kind of spitballing and then threw some tariffs at Canada. That's the President of the United States, Donald Trump. You're listening to Michael Patrick Shields, radio stations across the state of Michigan, worldwide at MIBigShow.com. Jeff Donofrio is the CEO of Business Leaders for Michigan, and he says what a governor focuses on, especially at the beginning of their tenure, can truly define the next 4 to 8 years of activity. And as we get ready to have a new governor, Business Leaders for Michigan says, please focus on education, the workforce, and business fundamentals. James Blanchard was the governor of Michigan and the United States ambassador to Canada and a member of Congress and a friend to many. And he is taking our radio stage with us right now at a very interesting time when it comes to Canada, as we're about to open the Gordie Howe Bridge, finally connecting Detroit with Windsor. Under the specter of a tariff, it sounds like. For the average listener, what does that mean, Ambassador, Governor, Congressman?
11: Well, it's going to be a great celebration on Friday with the new bridge, which we need. It'll help our economies. It'll help everything. It's going to be beautiful, beautiful architectural triumph, really. It'll be a towering symbol of our cooperation with Canada, and I think people are going to want to go there just to walk across it, because there's going to be walking lanes for people, bicycle lanes. It's just, it's fabulous. And I'm not going to let the flailing about of our president undermine what will be a great day on Friday. I mean, I think the president's got, he's frustrated. He's lashing out. We've got the war in Iran, which we didn't have to wage. We've got a mess in the Middle East. We've got Ukraine fighting for its life. Mm. We've got cost of living issues here in Michigan and in the country that we have to deal with. And yeah, by the way, the next governor will need to be dealing with education. But he's just kind of lashing out. I think he's just frustrated, President. And rather than stir the pot right now, I want to just say I'm just glad we're going to open the bridge, because I've worked on this for 20 years. So I'll be there with Gretchen Whitmer, I'm sure, Governor Whitmer. I'm sure Governor Snyder will be there. I work with him on it. It's going to be an exciting time, and we don't let momentary flare-ups deter us. The wildfires are another matter. I mean, that's a serious issue, but you can't just – we can talk about that. I'm going to let you interview me rather than give a speech, but what do you want to talk about? What do you want – you know me. You can wind me up, Michael Patrick, and I always enjoy being on your show.
0: Well, thank you. You've always been such a great communicator, and you built your old transition there by using the phrase flare-up, because yes. We have these fires now that darkened Michigan, and we're in the middle of a campaign, so it was very easy for some of the candidates to run to the microphone and say, Canada ought to compensate us for this. You even heard the president there spitballing about it. How did that make you feel as the former ambassador to Canada?
11: Well, not good. I mean, look, we've been in Pentwater where we did get the smoke. I'm in Harbor Springs right now. It's calmed down. But yeah, I just hate to see anyone who leads our country acting so erratically. And that's what we have. And then we have some local candidates that are saying it as well. The facts are, as you probably know, is that Canada, the area of Canada is bigger than the U.S., and these forests are deep, deep into forest areas that are miles from civilization. There are no roads in there. There's no infrastructure. They're going to burn, and you can fly over them and drop water, but you can't really put them out. I will say that Canada flew many water tankers over to California and helped us when Los Angeles was afire, where you could get to the fire, you could get to the flames, you had the infrastructure. They helped us. It's also true when GM and Chrysler were going through bankruptcy, Canada and Ontario both ponied up several $1 billion to help us. That's what a good neighbor is. We have to stop complaining and whining and lashing out and be a good neighbor to Canada. That's all we need to do and work together to deal with these issues.
0: I drove over to Windsor and on to Colchester when I was in Detroit in June, and visited with my Uncle Denny, who was over there, Denny Shields, and he said, by the way, you still can't buy any American whiskey in the stores here in Canada. And I thought that was a joke, but that's true.
11: Yeah, that's unfortunate, of course. I know the family that owns Jack Daniel's, Brown-Forman. It's in Kentucky. And I was trying to get the Ontario premier to, he's the one that started taking it off the shelves, because the Kentucky senators, Rand Paul and Mitch McConnell, both voted against the Canadian tariffs. And so they should have given them a break. It's amazing, by the way. Ontario has, of any unit of government, has kind of the highest percentage of consumption of alcohol anywhere in the world. I don't know what that is. Is that Scottish? Irish? What is that, Michael Patrick?
0: Well, you know, I go for the Bushmills if I can help it. But, you know, these days people are becoming more and more political in their purchases, it seems like, because the whole world's becoming more and more political about every damn thing.
11: Yeah.
0: I couldn't drive over the Gordie Howe Bridge then, but I sure would like to take a walk and enjoy the scenery and take in the view of downriver. And it's going to be very special, and that's for sure. How would you let, you know, your book was called Behind the Embassy Door, if I remember, about your experience as ambassador to Canada. How would you like to be in Pete Hoekstra's shoes now?
11: Yeah, well, you know, he's well qualified for the job, Pete. You know, he was ambassador to Netherlands. He was a U.S. congressman. He's from Michigan. All the things that are really significant in terms of background. But he has to, the problem is he has to reflect the president. An ambassador in our country is not only represents our country in the State Department, but they're the president's personal representative. So he has to reflect what the president's saying. And that can change day by day, hour by hour. So we shouldn't blame him.
0: Well, bless you and thank you for being such a steady leader in Michigan and Washington and Canada to James Blanchard, a member of the Michigan Irish American Hall of Fame as well. Here's a glass of Bushmills.
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14: Michigan Ag Now. This is your midday report, and I'm Rusty Halverson.
13: Earlier this year, the Supreme Court ruled 6-3 that President Trump exceeded his authority by using the International Emergency Economic Powers Act to impose broad worldwide tariffs. But tariffs continue to grab trade headlines. Ben Moline, Vice President of Research at the Fed Reserve Bank of Minneapolis, says more could be on the way.
14: New tariffs based on so-called Section 301 investigations are expected to be announced later this month or early next month. And so the question is, how will they affect the average effective tariff rate that the economy is facing, if any, what exemptions will be in place, and so on. So we could see maybe a slight bump up in tariff rates, or actually, you know, even in a cut from the tariff rates that we're facing today.
13: Section 301 tariffs allow the U.S. Trade Representative to respond to unfair trade practices by other countries under the Trade Act of 1974.
7: They say if a local business can make it beyond the first 10 years, they must be doing something right. 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Well, Bartholomew Heating and Cooling has been doing exactly that.
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13: This coming Monday should see the official opening of the Gordie Howe International Bridge. The postponement of the June opening was due to a reworking of the original agreement signed back in 2012 by Michigan and Canada. The new arrangement is based on a net revenue or profit split between Michigan and Canada. Prime Minister Mark Carney is clear that the word net carries a lot of weight.
18: It is an agreement for 15 years to split net revenues. Any sharing of the toll revenue won't happen until all of the debt is repaid. And those net revenues are after operational costs. It's manning the toll booths, maintenance. The underlying agreement that we have with Michigan remains the same. No sharing of tolls until all the debt is repaid.
13: While the mayor of Windsor, Drew Dilkins, applauds the concept of a regional investment, he doesn't think Michigan should start making plans for any profits anytime soon.
19: My assessment is that for the first 15 years, there's going to be very little profit as the vast majority of toll revenue goes to offset the cost of construction, which was the original deal with Michigan to begin with. I don't think there's going to be much to put in Donald Trump's economic development pot, but we won't know until traffic starts crossing the bridge and they start generating some revenue.
13: Another term of the rework deal is that Washington, together with Michigan, must approve any toll increases of more than 10% imposed by Canada on the Gordie Howe Bridge. Market analysts say last week's export sales were good, especially for this time of year. Allendale commodity broker Greg McBride said the corn sales were decent, especially since old crop sales aren't really in the picture anymore.
20: Corn came in 315,000 tons for old crop, 311,000 tons for new crop. The old crop number was below the estimates. The new crop number was at the lower end of the estimates. But overall, the new crop numbers are doing just fine. The old crop numbers, we're not going to throw a fit on those because we're basically so far ahead from the USDA's goal that we could see some lower numbers. We're also not necessarily in the mode of paying attention.
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21: A critical meeting at the White House. I'm Lisa Brady, Fox News. President Trump alongside Lebanon's president in the Oval Office, saying moments ago he's aiming to solve problems for Lebanon, specifically mentioning Hezbollah, the Iran militant group, on day two of a new framework for the Lebanese army to move into southern villages as Israeli forces withdraw, aiming to stop Iran-backed Hezbollah militants from attacking Israel. That conflict has complicated efforts to make a peace deal with Iran, which keeps attacking U.S. Gulf allies in retaliation for U.S. strikes over threats to commercial shipping in the Strait of Hormuz. One reporter suggesting there's no sign that Iran is ready to stop fighting. The president suggests there is still dialogue with Iran, also saying the U.S. will take care of business if the Iran-backed Houthis in Yemen blockade another critical strait. The Houthis already claiming to be forcing ships to change course in the Red Sea. The president, moments ago, also just dismissing a suggestion that Iran might be trying to impact the midterm elections by threatening the Strait of Hormuz.
1: They won't have any impact on me. I'm just going to do the right thing. I don't view it as, gee, we're having an election in a period of time. Yet everyone says, oh, I'm doing something before. No, the election, I can't think about that having to do with this.
21: President Trump also defending his agenda and his record, calling it the golden age of America. A majority of voters, though, disapprove of the president's handling of the economy and say cost of living is the most important issue in Fox News power rankings that give Democrats an edge in the House at this point and find the Senate is a toss-up with four states possibly determining the majority. 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
23: Born on America's darkest day, September 11th, 01, the Tunnel to Towers Foundation, they have been helping American heroes ever since. Heroes like U.S. Army Sergeant William Bernard McKenna, exposed to burn pits. McKenna later died from T-cell lymphoma, leaving his wife, Dina, and two daughters. Tunnel to Towers honored Sergeant McKenna. 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
21: The Pentagon confirms the identity of a U.S. soldier killed in Iraq over the weekend.
24: The U.S. military identifying the 30-year-old soldier from North Carolina who was killed while disarming an Iranian drone this weekend. Officials are investigating the death of Sergeant Michael Emmanuel Swinton of Fayetteville at an airbase in northern Iraq during a controlled detonation. CENTCOM says a second service member was wounded and received treatment for a minor injury. Swinton, who was with the 108th Air Defense Artillery Brigade out of Fort Bragg, North Carolina, will get a Bronze Star, Purple Heart, and Combat Action Badge and be promoted to Staff Sergeant. Lillian Wu, Fox News.
21: Three other U.S. service members were killed Friday after an Iranian missile strike in Jordan. Two of them already identified and one set of remains found. The White House says a dignified transfer ceremony that had been expected today is postponed. Multiple states getting a warning from an electric grid operator because of a heat wave. Demand.
25: Little Rock-based Southwest Power Pool, the regional U.S. grid operator for 14 central states, stretching from North Dakota to Louisiana, issuing a warning that it may have to order rolling blackouts, saying the power system has used some or all of its reserves after several power plants unexpectedly tripped offline, and that it may be on the brink of an electricity shortfall due to record demand over a heat wave that's gripped much of the nation. On rare occasions, grid operators will order controlled blackouts to prevent outages from cascading across a wider area. Jeff Manasso, Fox News.
21: Southwest Power Pool also acknowledging the impact on demand from AI data centers. A rally on Wall Street with the Dow up more than 300 points, the Nasdaq also up more than 300. Even as oil prices rise, U.S. crude topping $85 a barrel. I'm Lisa Brady. This is Fox News.
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3: Construction underway on Kalamazoo Avenue to turn that into a two-way street. It's the next phase in the City of Kalamazoo's Streets for All initiative and a significant investment in downtown. WKZO's Ken Delaney with more.
4: City officials say the project will rebuild Kalamazoo Avenue from the ground up, replacing aging water, sewer, and stormwater infrastructure while burying overhead electrical utilities and upgrading sidewalks, lighting, landscaping, traffic signals, and other public amenities. Work will continue through the 2026 construction season before resuming and being completed in 2027. They say one of the first interesting discoveries during the Kalamazoo Avenue reconstruction has been the original brick street hidden beneath the asphalt. Kalamazoo Avenue was first paved with brick in 1905. Most of the roadway was reconstructed with concrete in 1938 before being resurfaced with asphalt in the 1950s and 60s, leaving the original brick buried beneath the street for decades. Ken Delaney reporting.

0: Tuesday edition, Clay and Buck, internal civil war with the Democrat Party as the fear of the rise of socialists and communists inside of the left grows and begins to spread to saner members of that party. We will address and discuss Secretary of Treasury, also known as the Treasury Secretary, Scott Bessent, going to be on with us at 2:30 Eastern in the third hour of the program. We are off and running on YouTube as well as nearly 600 AM FM affiliates across the country and Sirius XM. We appreciate all of you hanging out with us. And Buck, you and I, and by the way, it's primary day in Arizona. Arizona, of course, one of the great battlegrounds out there. A nominee going to be picked to run against Katie Hobbs, who is one of the most vulnerable incumbent governors anywhere in the country, Democrat or Republican. So we will follow that and certainly be talking about it tomorrow. But we begin with, I think it's fair to say, Buck, you may know him personally. I do not. I think it is fair to say that Van Jones is one of the most intellectually consistent to the extent it exists and or rational of the Democrat prognosticators on television on a regular basis. Is that damning someone with faint praise, or having worked at CNN, would that in your mind be an accurate way to describe him considering the larger cohort of colleagues that he is competing with?
1: I mean, if we were looking at the depth chart of the other team, so to speak, Van Jones is one of the more capable, and I would tell you, and you can get mad at me, but it's all true, one of the more charming when he wants to be people on the Democrat side, and has been moderating over there in recent years relative to the field, okay? So I just want everyone to understand, relative to other Democrat commentators, he has become more establishment, I think, as he has gotten older. And a lot of you, if you spend 5 minutes talking to him, as I have several times in the past, you would find him actually quite affable, which I cannot say for a lot of people on the left in the commentary business. But Van actually is a good good guy to hang out with in the green room. So
0: okay,
1: yes to
0: so
1: your question of because he was fired from the Obama administration, and this goes back, you know, to his sort of radical green party, or you know. He said some pretty radical stuff way back in the day. He is less radical. He's kind of on the AOC trajectory, built the brand as a radical, and now moving more mainstream, which is something we'll return to here as a theme on the show.
0: So here he is on CNN saying these are not progressives. These are regressives, going after the left wing in his party. Again, CNN, Van Jones, cut 32.
2: I am tired of a set of people on the very far left in the Democratic Party. Ideas that are literally insane, nutty, moronic, dangerous, bigoted, are not progressive. They're regressive, and they should not be in our party.
0: Okay, so that is one part of this. I believe we have another cut where he's saying, my phone is blowing up with people after he called out the far left on his party. Cut 11.
2: This phone has been blowing up all day. Governors from both parties, senators from both parties, Democrats in the House calling, thanking me for saying what everybody's been saying behind the scenes, which is that this stuff is going too far. I am a progressive Democrat. You want to talk about prison reform? I've done prison reform. I never said have no prisons. Where are you going to put the Klan? I've done police reform. I never said no police. Where are you going to put the pedophiles? Who's going to grab the pedophiles? This stuff is going too far. And part of the thing that has to happen is we saw what happened in the Republican Party when things started going in a nutty direction and nobody stood up. I am happy that the young people are fighting for affordability, Medicare for all the good things. I've been waiting my whole life to see a youth movement do what it's doing, but it's being hijacked by people who are putting in nutty ideas.
0: Okay, so Buck, here I think Van Jones, why he is an interesting voice for this, is the far left of the Democrat Party. The New York Times has a story about that this morning. I believe 85% of the so-called Democrat socialists are white. So the Democrat Party, which claims that it is this great rainbow coalition of people of a variety of different backgrounds, the far left of the Democrat Party is overwhelmingly relatively rich, college-educated white kids who don't have a lot in common with very many black and brown voters. And I think it's interesting that Van Jones, the black guy, is calling them out.
1: Couple of things here. One is, yes, the far left ideologues of the Democrat Party are overwhelmingly white. I would disagree with Van Jones in this notion of it's being hijacked. This is now party mainstream, actually. That they're just saying out loud what a lot of the Democrats really do believe, whether it's about Israel or it's about the trans stuff or it's about the open borders. What prominent Democrat has fully repudiated Biden's open borders policy, meaning saying that this was terrible, our party betrayed the American people, we let in 10 million illegals plus, 10 million plus, whatever the number is, on purpose? Clay, not a single one. And they won't, because that's actually what the Democrat Party really is. The problem isn't that the left is hijacking the party, it's that they're being a little too loud going into the midterm election and a little too honest about what they really believe. Now, the other thing that I think is interesting, and this also goes to your point about the Democrat Socialists of America, the minority, the primary minority voting blocks of the Democrats are, you know, black voters and Hispanic voters. And I think that a lot of Democrat black and Hispanic voters do view the politics of their party as a much more transactional thing, right? It's, I want Medicare for all, or I want, you know, more benefits. I want more state assistance. I want more state, whatever it may be. It's the white, you know, master's degree in whatever, you know, zoology.
0: Gender studies
1: from Portland that are saying that, you know, we should have full-blown communist policy, meaning the takeover of industry by the state and all that sort of stuff, right? So there is this divide, but I will tell everybody, they will come together and they will share power. It's a divide where they're squabbling within the family, so to speak, but there's not really a major separation here, because ultimately they're willing to do whatever it takes to be in power because they want a massively powerful state.
0: This is where I do think there should be more attention paid to it. Mamdani won, largely being elected as his base on people in their 20s and 30s whose mom and dad helped pay their rent in New York City that have decided they don't like capitalism anymore. So this tension is very real, and I think, what do you talk about, class versus wealth? What's the phrase you use?
1: It's wealth versus status is
0: wealth
1: the
0: versus
1: dichotomy.
0: Status. Okay, so I think one of the foremost drivers of the far left right now is people who are high status from an education perspective.
1: Yes.
0: But they are not able to have the societal success that they believe they should be entitled to based on their degree pedigree. And so they resent what they see in the larger world, and they have to figure out a reason why they are not having the success that they should be having.
1: I feel like you saw what I saw probably on X, which was the Nate Silver, Chris Hayes from MS Now back and forth. Am I right on this?
0: This is really interesting now on social media.
1: Right.
0: Because Nate Silver called out what he says is the base of the left, which is overly educated young people. And I do think when you spend $300,000 on a degree and you come out and you make $60,000 a year, there's a lot of people who feel like the system is broken because they did everything that they think should be rewarded and they aren't.
1: That is true. And the next step in this, and a lot of our people right now with us are going to be nodding their heads, there is so much seething resentment from upper middle class, primarily whites, not entirely, but upper middle class whites in liberal enclaves, either a city or a very blue suburb, who go to, doesn't even have to be an elite school, but some kind of a name brand school, a college that people know of, or they get a degree that's supposed to sound fancy. And they're now 30, 35, maybe 40. And the guy who started a plumbing company?
3: Yeah.
1: Or the guy who has been selling RVs? Or the guy who's a really skilled electrician is making money hand over fist, buying a boat and a jet ski for the weekend, and the gender studies major is furious about this. That is a very real blue, red, left, right dynamic right now in America.
0: White collar jobs are getting replaced, and blue collar jobs, many of them are becoming more valuable, the asset, the skill that you actually have. The other thing I would add into this, Buck, is they may well know people who happen to jump on the right company train and go work in some AI business. So it's not only that they feel like they're being squeezed and left behind by the plumber or the electrician out there who's having more financial success than they are, and they're looking around and saying, but he didn't do as well on the SAT as I did, but he didn't get as many different AP credits as I did. Why is he doing better? And then the guy who is their contemporary, who may have gone to their school, is suddenly worth millions of dollars because he went to go work for OpenAI or XAI or whatever it is. And that divide, like, you're in that middle part and you feel like you're getting left behind. And the only way to explain it is capitalism is broken. And so I need to be a socialist now.
1: This is a critical, this is behind the whole DSA ethos right now and why all these people are Clay, and I love bringing the data to this conversation, which Nate Silver sort of spurred this by what we talked about. We should pull some of that. We can just read through for everybody some of that online exchange. By the way, Chris Hayes is an outlier in that he went to Brown University, the most intellectually unserious of the Ivy League. Just a fact. You Brown graduates can get mad at me. It's true. In the most intellectually unserious of the Ivy League, and the most liberal as well, by the way, not a surprise. And he is a millionaire many times over by doing what we do, commentary. But he's speaking for the class of white Brooklynite. I went to Brandeis. I went to Colgate. You know, whatever. GW, no offense, Clay. I went to one of these schools that's super expensive, Amherst. And I don't now have some fancy job that's paying me what I think I'm worth. To my point that I just made, because I think a lot of people might even sneer. They go, oh, yeah, sure, Buck. The plumbers are making more than guys with master's degrees. If you own your plumbing business, you are. If you got 4 or 5 employees, 20% of millionaires now are headed by retirees. Of the remaining 80% of people with $1 million or more net worth, okay, over 2/3 are self-employed small business owners.
0: Yeah.
1: I mean, this is the facts are the facts.
0: Look, the best way to make money in America is to own a business. That's just the reality. Now, are there other ways that you can go through the elite educational cadre and end up wealthy? Yes. Are there some incredibly highly paid lawyers who are making millions of dollars a year? Yes. Highly paid doctors and whatnot. But the best way to make money is to own a small business that might not even be a very sexy business.
1: Can I tell you something true? I mean, I don't think we've ever talked about this before. You, I think, are an outlier in this way, in that you were willing to do, you had a law degree, but were willing to do the media thing with a wife and kid or kids at
0: two
1: the
0: kids.
1: Time.
0: Yeah.
1: Two kids. There is no way I would have started this career if I was married with kids. No way. Because I thought the failure rate was super, super, meaning failure rate that you could stay in this business and make a living over the long term. A lot of people drop out, go do something else. And by the way, a lot of them are very happy and they have great lives. Yeah. And, you know, they had fun doing media for 5 or 10 years. You are the rare bird in that you must have looked at Laura and been like, yeah, I'm going to write stuff online and make money doing it. Like, I did the same thing, but I was a single guy. No kids, no debt, no nothing. And so I could live very, very cheaply. I'm just saying, if it wasn't for that, Clay, I would have gone to a business and probably tried to start a business, like a normal business in America.
0: I have a great wife, and I also have very high risk tolerance. And one might say a lot of self-confidence that may or may not be justified, but so far has served me well. And part of that is, I was just talking about people who make millions of dollars. You know, law partners at big-time law firms, they make 10, 15. Some of them now are making $20 million a year. That's the kind of lawyers that big insurance companies, that big business, those are the guys and gals that they are hiring. Do you have those kind of resources? No, you do not. 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
3: I'm John James. A few years ago, they called me a fearmonger when I warned about socialism and communism on the rise. Well, here we are. Socialist radicals are taking over the Democrat Party you used to know. And Michigan is ground zero. Now our healthcare is unaffordable. They're twisting the minds of our children, letting illegals vote and steal our Medicaid. They sympathize with terrorists. They say the most important thing they can do is take America down from within. As a West Point graduate and a former U.S. Army captain, I have a word for that. Treason. Socialism's not just on our doorstep, it's inside the house. Republicans need a strong, tested leader who will first kneel and pray, and then stand and fight for Michigan and for our republic. I'm John James. I fought evil abroad with an Apache helicopter so we wouldn't have to fight it here. But now that it's come, we will put on the full armor of God and defeat it right here in Michigan, together. Paid for by John James for MI.
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0: Welcome back in here to Clay and Buck. This was a, oh boy, this was a moment. We're talking about the hard left and how crazy they are. By the way, Trump met with the Lebanese president. I listened to that press conference live. We'll get to it. But I generally don't like to talk about these like left-wing lunatics by name because why give them the press? But I guess I have to here. This is Hassan Piker. This guy is being pushed harder by the left-wing corporate media than any human being I have seen in a very long time. Here is what he says about Chairman Mao of China. Listen to this, play nine.
1: I got stopped by a cop who thought I was like making fun of Mao Zedong, which I never would and never will. Mao Zedong is one of the great leaders of this world, okay? A man who changed the entire universe, the entire planet, okay? For real, yes. I mean, there was a lot of excesses, let's be real, but the People's Republic of China would not exist without Mao Zedong.
0: Mao may have been the most evil human being to have ever lived on planet Earth, Clay. By death count, by temperament, by, I mean, as evil as Hitler, as evil as Stalin, killed more people than both, by the way, was a stooge of the Soviets. And this guy's going around, he's campaigning with Bernie Sanders. He's chummy with Mom Donnie. They do podcasts together, the whole thing. This is lunacy.
2: I also would put him, I bet, if you look up where he went to school, that he's emblematic of these young leftists.
0: He's a Nepo baby rich kid, by the way.
2: Yes.
0: Just to be, he's a communist who lives in like a $6 million house in Los Angeles, that, you know, or $5 million, $3 million, whatever it is. All right, business owners, who do you rely on for your business insurance? Is it a friendly broker who shows up once a year, just long enough to get your renewal, or somebody you regularly interact with? Most often, it's the once-a-year check-in, right? 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
1: A clash in June between Kalamazoo Public Safety officers and a group of Northside residents holding a Sunday fun day at Spring Valley Park has resulted in policy changes. Public Safety got a noise complaint. When a few at the party refused to turn down the volume, officers went to nuisance party mode and cleared the park. Vice Mayor Drew Duncan says after discussions, they've decided that from now on, park rangers will respond first to complaints about park rule violations. Christopher Pops of Battle Creek is in the Kalamazoo County Jail waiting to be extradited to Alaska to face trial for the 1993 murder of 34-year-old Patrick Dearth. The two were co-workers 33 years ago. Pops called in an anonymous tip to Alaska State Police in January 2025 saying that they'd killed someone near Fairbanks. Troopers found his remains in a barrel off of a steep highway embankment. Pops was arrested in Battle Creek. In the WKZO Newsroom, I'm Michael Arney.
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3: I'm Ryan Racker. Some good news, no air quality alerts in Michigan today. But for those living across Lake Michigan or the tip of the thumb or spots near Marquette in the UP, there is a beach hazard statement in effect starting today. Voters in Flint Township will weigh the cost of rebranding against the promise of a fresh start. It's estimated the cost about $150,000 for Flint Township to change its name. But residents who spoke at a trustee meeting Monday night said they're ready for the change to Oak Hills.
4: There's no other Oak Hills, not in Michigan, not in the entire United States. It's a name that will be unique to us. When you say you're from Oak Hills, there's no need to explain anything about the water.
3: Others cited a change in recent history when Pontiac Township changed its name in 1983 to the city of Auburn Hills. They say it will give them their own unique identity without being associated with the city of Flint's problems. Trustees voted in favor of the change, meaning it will appear on the November ballot. The union that represents Canadian auto workers will now turn its attention to General Motors.
5: The talks with GM will be tougher than the ones with Ford, where a new contract calling for 3% annual raises has already been ratified. At GM, the stickiest issue is the future of a plant in Ingersoll, Ontario, which is now idle. The union wants a new product for that plant, but tariffs and negotiations on a new trade deal remain stumbling blocks.
3: That's Autobeat reporter Jeff Gilbert, and says the Canadian union will open talks with GM on August 10th in Toronto. Emmett County Sheriff's Office is actively investigating a serious injury that occurred at the BlissFest Music Festival. Sheriff's Office say Lon Hartman sustained severe lacerations in the neck area. Hartman's family is asking for a full investigation. Family members say they received little information since the attack, and they're concerned it may have been a hate crime. I'm Ryan Racker for the Michigan News Network.
6: After avoiding debates for months, John James just made it clear why. When questioned by Perry Johnson about his support for the reviled kill switch mandate and being funded by data center developers, John James strangely replied,
7: "I know when you were born, black people could still be bought and sold in this country, but no one owns me."
6: Huh? John James went right to the Democrat strategy of playing the race card. John James is no conservative. He's a lying liberal. John James as governor? Terrifying thought. 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
11: wildfire smoke remains aloft, but air quality has improved greatly. We'll hold on to a moderate level this afternoon with high temperatures topping off near 80. Winds quite breezy from the northwest at 10 to 20 miles per hour, prompting a beach hazard statement for all lakeshore counties. Overnight lows drop down to the mid-50s. Another breezy day on Wednesday, but cooler, a high of 76. We'll start to warm up into the weekend and really no signs of rain in the near future. Tracking West Michigan's weather, I'm Storm Team 8 meteorologist Sarah Flynn.
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13: So now you know the rest of the story.
14: Media, an ability that they believe to cover something and make it a thing.
15: Yes, that's what this is.
14: And like, give you an example, like take it away from this. Like, we're going to find a man who's going to make sense. And obviously, Graham Plattner, swung and miss. James Tallarico, swing and miss. Tim Walz, swing and miss. It's an attempt to try to solve the Democrat problem with men. And they're going to continue on this path. But I would argue, I don't even remember what it was. I think it was called Heated Rivalry, like the gay hockey show. Did you hear about this at all that they started covering obsessively a few months ago? You haven't even heard about
15: this. No, it was hockey. Come on.
14: Well, it was coming out of the U.S. winning a gold medal, and they made, I don't even know what the audience for this show would be. There's definitely a, they all root for this hockey team. If you're a hockey guy, you're like, well, they're all Canuck fans, where they're all Ranger fans or whatever. You can make fun of it. What is the audience for a story about gay hockey players? I don't think that there's a huge audience of men out there that love hockey that are like, hey, you know what I really want? Sex story about hockey players. So I don't know who's watching it, but they covered this story like it was a huge success, and they try to create the story. It's like they try to create the momentum by covering the story to convince you that it's bigger than it actually is. And I'll give you another example going on right now. We may talk about the Odyssey. Like I was getting ready for bed last night, and I see my friend Ian Miller over at Outkick has shared a story where the Hollywood Reporter and Variety, they're trying to make it seem like it's impossible to get tickets to go see the Odyssey in IMAX. And so I was like, well, is that true? I mean, maybe it's really hard to get in to go see it. And I just pulled up the IMAX theater listings for right by me, and I can go sit and watch it in IMAX whenever I want. Now, I may go watch the movie, but there is a desire to try to make you think that things that are not popular necessarily are super popular as a way to drive the culture. And once you see it all the time, like, it's hard to ignore. Producer Greg, who is a big hockey fan, says this has to be the same white women that wanted to go watch Brokeback Mountain. Because I don't know, like, gay male relationships, they don't really have any interest to the average sports fan. You know, they tried to identity politics this. Every time somebody comes out and says, I'm gay, they turn it into a huge story in sports. Nobody cares.
16: Someone decided somewhere along the line that Timothy Chalamet was going to be like the new heartthrob of America in movies. I don't know if you guys know. He was in Dune. I mean, the guy looks like a skinny teenage girl. I don't know where this came from, but all of a sudden, we're all supposed to think that Timothy Chalamet is like this incredible heartthrob, and he was at all the Knicks games in the front row. And, you know, he needs to pull his pants up a little bit. He's doing that like, you know, I don't want to see your
14: old man is sagging back. Remember back in the day in the 90s,
16: sagging super tight jeans things.
14: Yeah.
16: Yeah. No, the whole thing. But where did he come from? Like, this will happen. They'll just start telling you that someone's amazing. Someone's amazing. Oh, don't even get me started on the Natalie Portman conversation. The most beautiful woman in the world. She looks like a 13-year-old girl. It's weird, guys. I don't know what this thing is that she's the most beautiful woman in the world all the time. You know, she's okay. But someone decided somewhere along the lines that she's,
14: I'll die on that
16: hill. Okay. Overrated.
14: By the way, what do you think about Zendaya?
16: Overrated.
14: I think she's really pretty. I think they should have made her Helen of Troy instead of Lupita Nyong'o or however you pronounce that girl's name. I think there would have been a lot less criticism.
16: Why not just someone of, like, you know, actual Greek,
14: well,
16: European
14: she's in the movie.
16: Background.
14: Zendaya's in the movie. I'm saying if they had replaced, she plays Athena, I think. If they had put her in as Helen of Troy instead of Lupita Nyong'o, I think there would have been a lot less negativity. I mean, she's objectively, I think, for most people, way better looking than Lupita Nyong'o. So it's hard to argue you're the most beautiful woman in the world when you're not even the best looking woman on the program. And look, I don't even, what's your take on Anne Hathaway? Leaving aside the politics.
16: Overrated. Almost ruined the Batman movies for me. Or the Batman movie she was in.
14: I agree with you on that. I don't think she's that good looking, but I think she's better looking than Lupita Nyong'o. My point is, if somebody's supposed to be the most beautiful person in the world, they have to be the best looking actress in the movie, right? Like, Ellen Page may be better looking than Lupita Nyong'o.
16: I mean, you go back and you go even into like the 80s and the 90s, and the woman who was like, look at Roadhouse. I don't even know that chick's name. The woman in Roadhouse, that 80s movie with, you know what I'm talking about? She's the nurse.
14: Yeah, like, I mean, look,
16: women who were the love interests were aesthetically, unassailably beautiful. Okay, we're
14: talking about physical perfection. Unassailably here. Beautiful is an amazing phrase.
16: This is reality. And like, you know, we got the body positivity thing where it's like, I weigh 500 pounds and I'm so sexy, I could take your man. Like all this is nonsense. This is all.
14: I will say the person who completely punched back against all of this is Sydney Sweeney, who is going to be a billionaire simply because she said, hey, I'm going to wear shirts that show a lot of cleavage. I'm going to start my own lingerie company, and I'll be the sexy femme fatale. Here's a good question for you.
16: Sydney Sweeney would have driven up ticket sales for the Odyssey if she didn't even say anything. She could have just been Helen of Troy. They flash her on screen a few times because guys would be like, she's pretty.
14: I mean, look, I would just point out if they made her Supergirl, if they had made her Snow White, there's a lot of movies that could have been successful with her.
16: There's so many women in Hollywood. There's so many beautiful actresses who work so hard. Like, how can they get this stuff wrong, to speak? Like, what, you know, this is, I never understand how they make these errors. Although I always feel like it's, you know, it's someone's niece or nephew. Like I said, with Timothy Chalamet, he must have Hollywood parents. I can always just guess this. There must be some tie-in. There's so much nepotism, by the way, in Hollywood. This is something that doesn't get taught. People are, by the way, that you want to transition into, like, so now Lindsey Graham's sister is going to be a senator? Is this now where we are, folks? I'm pretty sure we fought a whole war against England because we didn't believe in, like, dynasties and monarchical right. Now, you can say, okay, fine, she's going to make her campaign and she's going to do her thing. It's a different thing to appoint her for the duration of the term than it is to say, you know what, she shares the last name and she'll carry on his legacy, so let's just elect her? Is that really? And if I oppose this, am I being mean to the memory of Lindsey Graham? Or rather, if I'm not even opposing it, I'm just a little skeptical.
14: No,
16: this is what
14: look,
16: we do now?
14: I think what unfortunately this represents is cutting through the noise and having a recognizable name is so hard to do. Name recognition. Buck, I don't know if you watch ever local television ads for politicians. I typically don't because I watch, unless they come on during sporting events, because I don't really watch television otherwise. It is so expensive to make people aware of who you are that I think what that does is it cuts through the noise and people say, oh, that's Lindsey Graham's sister. It used to be the case for a long time in the Senate. It's been going on a long time that if a husband died, the wife would get promoted to continue as the senator, representative, governor, whatever it was, because they had the same last name. So everybody knew them. So I think, unfortunately, that's a function of just how hard it is to get known in any marketplace. Like I've toyed around with this in Tennessee. I think I probably have nearly 100. Somebody's going to fire back at this. I think for Republican primary voters at this point in Tennessee, I think I probably have 80-90% name recognition. That's hard to do, right? Like you would have to spend tens of millions of dollars to make people aware of who you are. I think people know who I am at this point in this state more than others, but in quite a few states. That's hard, man. And so to your point, there probably will be multiple Trumps that will run for president of the United States in our lives over the next 40 years. The one surprise to me is that Chelsea Clinton never decided to run, because at least so far, maybe she's eventually going to get into politics.
16: If her mom won, I think she absolutely would have run eventually. I think that the brand has taken quite a hit and people aren't as, you know, if you had had another Clinton presidency, there would have been a little more continuity with the Nepo thing. I don't like the Nepo thing. People got very mad at me in the first Trump administration because I did not think that having his daughter, even though I she's a nice lady, I knew her a little bit growing up, having the daughter and the son-in-law as like the chief White House advisors, I thought that was weird. People got mad at me, and I sat there and I'm like, okay, well, that's fine, but we don't really want a government where it's like we elect somebody and then the whole family is like running everything, because
14: I will say there is, in Trump 1, there were so many snakes inside of the White House and he was so unfamiliar with who he was hiring that I think he wanted people that he knew he could trust, and he trusted his family in a way that he didn't trust the typical people who work in Washington.
16: Hold on, he's not an infant. He's been in business like 50 years. Nobody he knows that's like a good guy that he could have as an advisor. He has to have his kids. I thought that. And now you got Jared operating with the, like, at the behest of the White House with some role while he's also doing private business overseas. Like, that's an interesting development that eventually people might say, hey, how does that go exactly? So you can be an envoy to the Middle East while you're doing Middle East deals. There you go.
14: Hey. I will say the one positive before the wars all started was Trump was able to get Jewish and Muslim faith relationships done based entirely on business by sort of sidestepping the religious element. And I don't know if that's going to be able to hold with Iran. As we continue Groundhog Day, we could talk Iran every day, but it's basically the same story. We'll take some of your calls and dive into this on the backside. But I want to tell you,
16: before you do this, as we say, I think that this the director for the Odyssey, I don't know what it is. He's incapable of picking attractive actresses for the most part to star in his movie across the board. Maggie Gyllenhaal as the love interest in, I'm not trying to be mean, but that was rough. Okay. This is terrible.
14: I looked up, I'm not lying. We are simpatico on this. I looked up to see if he was gay or not, because I was like, how is it the case that he has put so many unattractive women in the roles of attractive women? And he's married. So congrats to his wife.
16: Well, there we go.
14: He has lenient standards.
16: But
14: I did not know. I was actually curious about that. All right. 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
1: Welcome back
0: Play
1: in.
0: Puck. We are rolling through, continuing the conversation during the break about this. So making a movie, we're talking about The Odyssey, is such a all-encompassing task. Like, it is a really hard thing to do. You're marshaling tons of different people. Christopher Nolan is very talented at making movies. I think it's fair to say.
1: Do you know what the budget was for The Odyssey?
0: $250 million, I think.
1: Yeah. Well, that is a ton of money.
0: But, I mean, if I look at it from a business perspective, I'm going to give $250 million to someone who has proven that they can make a really successful movie in the past, which Christopher Nolan has done, whatever you think about him, right? The decision to antagonize people with the Ellen Page as a Greek soldier move, and then also to put Lupita Nyong'o in as Helen of Troy, I don't think it's beneficial to the overall film if your goal is to just make a good film. So this is very strange to me, and it just comes back to me, Buck. I really think, and maybe it's going to be Paramount, I don't know, there is such a monstrous, huge lane of talent in Hollywood of people who just want to make good movies and don't want to load them down with woke BS, that I think the opportunity, I'm not even saying you need to make conservative movies, just make the movies that we grew up watching in the 80s and 90s. I think there's so much talent out there that would love to make those movies in Hollywood. I wish I had more money to be able to exploit that lane and also just make good stuff.
1: I don't know if that talent is in Hollywood. That talent exists in America. I don't know that you would
0: I'm
1: find
0: it. I'm using it euphemistically
1: right,
0: as movie production.
1: Like for the
0: production.
1: Industry.
0: Yeah.
1: Sure, sure. Yeah, because I think that there are people who are very left-leaning or left-wing in their politics who have been decrying for a while, really since the Obama years, around about 2010. If you were a young white guy trying to make a living as a writer in Hollywood, good luck.
0: Yeah.
1: Not happening. Won't hire you. The senior people on some of the projects were guys who had been around a long time, but if you were trying to break in, nope, had to have a one-legged Eskimo. Like, cannot have just a person who's good at writing. That was what they decided.
0: Yeah, look, I think in general, oftentimes awful decisions actually create business opportunities. And the thing that has maybe disappointed me about the entertainment complex writ large is the lack of people who have just stepped in and said, hey, all we want to do is make fantastic, incredible, phenomenal movies, and we really don't care about all this woke messaging BS. I still think that lane is open. There's billionaires out there with the money to be able to exploit it. It just takes a lot of money to get started making movies. I know nothing about it. Some of y'all might. The opportunity is huge, I think.
2: Speaking truth and having fun. Clay Travis and Buck Sexton.
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9: 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I'm Lisa Brady, Fox News, says the U.S. and Iran keep fighting.
10: Following a week and a half of daily airstrikes, President Trump warned Iran.
11: Honestly, they haven't seen anything yet. We've been nice.
10: During a meeting with Lebanon's president, President Trump told reporters the U.S. will soon hit Pickaxe Mountain, a suspected nuclear site where Iran is believed to have transferred centrifuges. At the same time, the president is pushing back on suggestions. Talks between the two countries are over.
11: You don't know what the dialogue is behind the scenes, that they want to meet desperately to try and end it because they're getting decimated.
10: But President Trump says unless Iran is ready to meet in a meaningful way, he has no interest.
9: Fox's Jared Halpern at the White House. On the diplomatic front, Iran's interior minister visiting a key mediator in the conflict, Pakistan. For the region, the Lebanese leader telling President Trump they have a shared vision.
12: It's about time for Lebanon and for the whole region to be stable and secure.
9: Lebanon and Israel have a new framework aimed at protecting Israel from Iran-backed Hezbollah militants in southern Lebanon. Medical payments to two states are now frozen as part of a federal fraud crackdown.
13: HHS Secretary Robert F. Kennedy Jr. with a warning to California and Minnesota that the department is withholding more than $1 billion in federal Medicaid payments until the states turn over additional documentation over what the department describes as suspected fraud and noncompliance.
14: You will not receive taxpayer dollars until you prove that those payments are legitimate.
13: HHS also saying the Biden administration abandoned oversight on Medicaid spending, in which millions of dollars has been flagged as going to dead people.
9: Fox's Jeff Manasso. The fraud task force says it's protecting taxpayer dollars. Democrats in Congress argue the Trump agenda is making life less affordable. 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
9: Tropical storm Bertha is gaining strength with warnings growing along the U.S. Gulf Coast.
7: A U.S. Air Force Hurricane Hunter plane finds tropical storm Bertha's winds are getting faster. She's now at 60-mile-an-hour winds as of 11 a.m. Eastern and is positioned about 70 miles south-southwest of Panama City, Florida. There's now a tropical storm warning from Panama City Beach, Florida to Terrebonne Parish, Louisiana. Wind, rain, and storm surge all continue to be risks along the northern Gulf Coasts. Rainfall could exceed 4 inches in some locations. In Miami, Evan Brown, Fox News.
9: A suspected gas explosion is blamed for at least 12 deaths in India, with rescuers racing to find at least 13 others missing. That explosion collapsing part of a tunnel under construction at a hydropower project and churning up toxic levels of gas at the disaster site near the Chinese border. A tug of war over prediction markets lands on Capitol Hill, with the Commodities Future Trading Commission continuing to argue operators like Kalshi are under the commission's derivatives umbrella, not gambling sites, which multiple states and tribal nations are challenging.
17: Some lawmakers here on Capitol Hill would like to see sports betting and casino games banned on these apps and also give some power back to the states to see these apps taxed like they would with a casino or a sports betting app. Keep in mind here, these prediction markets, they do fall under the CFTC, but are largely unregulated. This House subcommittee hearing today here on the Hill is not random. It's happening at a time where the CFTC is holding a comment period to look into more possible rules for prediction markets. The gaming industry would argue that prediction markets offer gambling without having to abide by state and tribal rules, bypassing traditional licensing and taxes.
9: Fox Business's Darren Botello. Again, the CFTC is the Commodity Futures Trading Commission. And Lisa Brady, Fox News.
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18: Kalamazoo City Commission will consider imposing a moratorium on data centers, and they may take additional steps beyond that. They took the issue up for the first time Monday night. They not only want to impose a moratorium, but they also want to learn just how far they can go to protect the community from negative impacts of high-tech construction projects. Attorney Aaron Leal says a moratorium is a relatively simple action.
19: It's a temporary pause in receiving applications. That's all it basically is, while you study the issue and come up with reasonable regulations to address that issue.
18: He was directed to make a presentation at the commission's next meeting on their options, legal requirements, and opportunities. Commissioner Chris Pradel says the concern is clear with municipalities nationwide looking at the impacts of a range of high-tech firms. City Manager Malcolm Hankins says the moratorium is just the first step. That's the latest from the WKZO Newsroom. I'm Michael Arnett.

0: Second hour, Clay and Buck kicks off right now. Everybody, thanks for being here with us as always. Interesting to see the hand wringing from within the Democrat establishment over the rise of the far left from within the Democrat ranks. Clay, I think that there's something going on here. They want to harness this rabid enthusiasm, but they also don't want it to get to be in charge, right? It's like they want to have a pit bull to roam the junkyard to keep people away, but they want to be able to put it on a leash when they want to as well. They don't want this left-wing stuff to get too... Sorry, now the pit bull owners are going to come after. So let me tell you something. If you want to waste your whole day responding to emails, say anything about pit bulls being ferocious. Anything at all. I know you're not really a big dog guy. I'm a huge dog guy. Pit bull owners,
1: this is one where I don't have a crazy strong take on it. And so everybody just gets mad at you for your super strong pit bull take.
0: I'm not doing it today, okay? Pit bull owners, we're not doing this today. I know your pit bull is as sweet as a little baby piglet and, you know, blah, blah, blah. I'm not doing it today. Okay, I just want to put that aside. You know, one day you'll know that I'm right, but put that aside. So they want to be able to control this left-wing enthusiasm, and so they want to give voice to it while not ceding too much of the power in the party going into this midterm election. So that's why you have, for example... Isn't Mark Warner, isn't he worth like hundreds of millions of dollars? Am I right about this? Right? Isn't he one? Does he make a lot of money?
1: He's super wealthy. I don't know how wealthy he is, but I think 100 million plus would be a good guess.
0: Crazy rich. Okay. So this guy's got a lot of cash, and here he is talking about this cut 13 talking about. So this is the senator from Virginia saying, why are DSA, Democrat Socialists of America, Democratic Socialists of America, why are they having a moment right now? Listen to this, play 13.
2: I very much disagree with some of the DSA positions, but there is a level of wealth inequality in this country that we got to address. It's one of the reasons why on the AI issues, we need a revenue stream that the tech community pays into to help on this worker transformation. One of the things that I get upset with on the Democratic side, and I think we're starting to change this and recognize this, we talk a good game sometimes, but actually delivering. A huge frustration for me was when we put all the money, $62 billion, into broadband, but under President Biden, we didn't put a mile of fiber in the ground because partially the law set up, but we had way too much bureaucracy. I think the Democratic Party directionally is right. I think we ought to talk less and deliver more. And that frustration, if we don't deliver more, comes out with some of these folks on the extreme.
0: Clay, they are good at promising stuff and appealing to people's emotions, but they are bad at actually governing. They can't get anything done. I think one of the best examples of this, they still talk about health care. Think about how, and I one of my great frustrations, and I'm going to hand it to you with this, but one of my great frustrations is with people who don't take accountability and don't learn from mistakes. We all make mistakes. We all make errors. Everybody, you know, Clay, even you are wrong sometimes. We all make mistakes. Okay, this can happen. And Clay's like, I mean, really though? Am I really like, but yes, we all make errors. But do you learn from them or not? Do you get better? Do you get smarter? Do you get stronger? Do you get faster? Those are the things that you should be thinking about as you do this. Democrats are talking about Medicare for all now as if this is some brilliant new idea. People like me were telling them in 2010, 15 years, 16 years ago, depending, you're going to ruin healthcare with your Obamacare nonsense. And you're eventually just going to be crying about how we need a single payer system, Medicare for all, yada, yada, yada. And yet, instead of saying, wow, you guys are right, Obamacare is a travesty. It did triple everybody's premium costs. It didn't make anything better. And you saw us a mile away with this Medicare for all. What do they do? Exactly what they said they would do, or we said they would do.
1: So a bunch of things. One, I think we were talking about the rise of Democrat socialism, which is just a pathway to communism. I do think many young people have the historical knowledge of a goldfish. And if you and I, even though you like to make fun of how much older I am, you were able to grow up in an era when you were cognizant of communism and the battle of the Cold War going on. And if you grew up in the 1980s or the 90s, certainly if you grew up in the 40s, the 50s, 60s, 70s, you experienced that. So you have seen the evil that communism can bring to bear. Many of the people listening to us right now, we could open up phone lines and we would just say, hey, did you grow up during a communist era before you were fortunate enough to become a United States citizen? What did you see there? Many people right now living in Cuba. A lot of reports came out about the failures of Cuba. Actually seeing what happens when far left-wing policies are put in place used to be something that Americans had experienced. Now there is none of that. And so these kids, young people, who frankly are idealistic, often morons, they don't know any better. And then you've got glib and very talented social media stars like Mamdani, like AOC, like even Bernie Sanders, who can sell this to a new generation that doesn't have the skills to realize they're being sold a bill of goods. We played that cut of Senator Mark Warnerbuck. He used to represent an element of the Democrat Party. You referenced his wealth. I think he is a self-made wealthy person through business. There used to be Democrat politicians who made money and then went into politics. He's maybe the last one who understands how to make a profit and how to pay employees.
3: Well, I hate this, though. By the way, he's worth $200 million. That's like, because there are disclosures about this. We're in the Senate. Just he's worth over $200 million. So he's his kids, unless they get really crazy with their money, they're never going to have to really work or worry about money. What I think is interesting, though, is instead of seeing the pathway that he had, understanding that America makes that possible and wanting more of that, by the way, not just the opportunity for people, but also the wealth generation effect of what he's been able to do, meaning there's a lot of people along the way that he's paying, that he's giving money to, that he's employing, that he's doing. He's going to play this game of, I'm going to pretend like I feel sorry for what I made as well, and I want to play footsie with these imbeciles who think that if we have clowns dressing up, literally dressing up as Mao, as that Hassan Piker guy did recently, he's wearing like a Mao suit in public, good way to get attention, that this always fails, it never works, and it always leads to disaster and more suffering. Here is Andrew Cuomo, another establishment old guard Democrat, who has this to say. Play 12.
4: The Democratic Party is in the middle of a civil war, right? And you have moderate mainstream Democrats such as myself, which have been challenged by the far left extremists. Socialism has not worked anywhere on the globe. Promises of free lunch, free buses, free rent, free everything. There is no such thing as free. Someone always pays. This is a dream. This is nirvana. This is utopia.
5: Yeah.
4: And they're selling to young people who are buying it, but it's not going to work. And the socialist movement is the best thing the Republicans have going for them.
3: He's correct until the end, right? I mean, meaning he doesn't understand that his team is actually the socialist team. They just call themselves Democrats.
1: This also, I think, is symptomatic of a refusal to look in the mirror. And let me explain what I mean by this. We talked about the wake of the 2024 election. Were Democrats going to look in the mirror and say, hey, the reason we lost wasn't because people heard our message and rejected it. It was because we didn't tell our story good enough. The messenger was wrong. It should have been somebody other than Kamala. Here is what I think Democrats are missing, and I would put myself in this camp, and I think there are many people out there listening to us right now who are similar to me. The Democrat Party that you grew up with does not exist anymore. You go back and look at things that Barack Obama said in 2008. Certainly you go back and look at things that Bill Clinton said in 1992 and 1996. Heck, that Al Gore said, leaving aside the crazy climate change stuff, in 2000. That party does not exist. And Buck, why does that matter? If they were intelligent, Bill Clinton managed to get elected in 1992. Yes, partly because Ross Perot was in the race and partly because George Bush Sr. did not run a very good campaign in 92. but also because he went back to the drawing board after beatdowns in 1980, 1984, 1988, and said, we have to come up with a new message because we're just wrong. And the Democrat Party right now is just anti-Trump, no matter what Trump says, by the way, even if Trump says some things that Democrats advocated for as recently as a few years ago. Can we get the audio? Did you see this circulating on social media, Buck, of Kamala Harris saying we need way more paper ballots to make sure that our elections are secure in 2019? I mean, if sometimes you sit around out there and you think to yourself, boy, this doesn't, like, the opinion that I have now, you're telling me is a far right wing opinion. It doesn't, it seems like a very moderate opinion from 2008, 2012, 2016, even 2019. They have gone so insanely radical, and they haven't recognized that the reason people are rejecting them is because of their message, not because their message isn't being communicated well enough. So anyway, I just think this is super important because the failure to acknowledge why you lost is a huge part of why I believe they will continue to lose. Now, maybe they can scrape somebody, drag somebody over the line like they did Biden in 2020 by just lying about what he actually believes. But the reality is they're wrong on all the issues that matter. And voters who are paying attention, even voters like me who voted Democrat when we were younger, have left them. I bet there are a million people listening to us today, Buck. I mean this seriously, that at some point in time have voted for Democrats and are here because they actually do pay attention to what the arguments are, and they recognize that Democrats are just wrong on all of these issues.
0: Yeah.
1: I think.
0: Well said.
1: Thank you. But yeah, and again, the what they may do is find, I think it's going to be Kamala, because I think identity politics has so overtaken the party. As I've said, I think she's going to be the nominee. Maybe AOC is going to be able to be a more moderate version of Kamala Harris and appeal to the same minority female voters and be able to, you know, kind of clip away some of those supporters. I don't know. The other option is they just go find the blandest white guy possible, Andy Beshear, and try to drag him across the finish line and argue he's a red state governor. Yeah. He's like Bill Clinton all over again.
0: That's the Biden move, basically.
1: Yeah, that basically is what they did with Biden.
0: You get some white guy that seems like, well, because he doesn't really stand for very much, he's moderate, which is not actually true, but nonetheless. That is always possible. It'd be very interesting. Look, hey, just from the pure entertainment and information perspective, watching the Democrats fight this out over the next 18 months or so is going to be fascinating. It will be really interesting to see how this goes, because I don't think there is a this is a rare moment where there is no conventional wisdom at all about who the party leader is or will be. It's totally an up for grab situation. It's like day one of the World Cup. Some of us pick England and then get very sad, but it could be anybody is the point. There's a whole bunch of different options in here. Legacy Box is incredible. 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

0: vote in that primary, big decisions to be made throughout that battleground state. And I was just mentioning, if sometimes you sit around and think, man, I feel like this used to be kind of a common talking point, even on the Democrat side of the equation, before it was decided, oh, no, that's super unacceptable to say, that's racist, that's sexist, whatever it might be. Kamala Harris, 2019, she thought it was super important that we have more paper ballots because we needed to secure our elections. Listen.
1: The best and most secure way to conduct elections, paper ballots. Because the way that I say it, kind of half joking, Russia can't hack a piece of paper.
2: And we have a bill that basically would require states to upgrade their elections infrastructure. Because guess what? Going like back to the future, best and smartest way to conduct voting, paper ballots. Paper ballots. I joke and I say paper ballots because Russia can't hack a piece of paper. The most secure way to vote? Paper. You're right. And, you know, and so this is great. Now, it would be great if the Republican leader would put these bills on the floor for a vote.
0: This is crazy, Buck.
3: It is, but there's a rule here. And the rule, Clay, is that Democrats will always immediately, not even really be forgiven, it will be ignored. Whatever they had to say in the moment to try to achieve political power is completely acceptable, as long as the Democrat Party thinks that they were trying to get into that position to advance the interests of the left. Whatever lies they have to tell are totally fine. It doesn't matter. This is one of the things we remember. There used to be a thing with the, when people call it the MSM, the mainstream media, they'd say, but the media, but CNN has a double standard. Yeah, that's the point. They don't care, right? They aren't sitting around at CNN like, you mean we're unfair to Republicans on our air? Oh my gosh, we're going to change that. Democrats can lie as much as they want, whenever they want, and it never upsets any Democrats ever, as long as it's for the cause. You know what I mean? This is the thing. So Kamala changed their mind, they don't care.
0: Yeah, what I would say is, I do believe this ties into our conversation about who owns CNN. If you have an honest media that just points out some of these hypocrisies and is willing to hold people accountable, that is where some of this starts to register. The stories that you choose to cover. I mean, you guys just all heard Kamala Harris singing the praises of paper ballots. I mean, she sounds like Donald Trump there. And that is, of course, the truth, right? It's harder to fake paper ballots. This is why many parts of the world, they still use paper ballots. Now, is it slow to count? Yes, certainly. But it's hard to rig an election when everybody has to show up in person and when they have to sign an actual paper ballot. And this was common sense until just a couple of years ago when suddenly it became super racist. You know who doesn't believe it's racist? 80% of Americans who want secure elections, no matter what their background is. 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

0: 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Local news now.
1: The clash in June between Kalamazoo Public Safety officers and a group of people holding a Sunday fun day at Spring Valley Park has resulted in City of Kalamazoo policy changes. Public Safety got a noise complaint. When a few people at the party refused to turn down the volume, officers went into nuisance party mode and cleared the park. Vice Mayor Drew Duncan says after discussions, they decided that from now on, park rangers will respond first to complaints about park rule violations.
2: Kalamazoo Public Safety will only respond to our parks when voluntary compliance cannot be achieved. So please, y'all, don't show your tail. And

0: safety won't have to show up to the parks.
1: And one of the organizers says they've been holding the event regularly for years. Now they're going to have to start getting permits. Now, Duncan added that all the license plate information that was taken that Sunday has been deleted. That's the latest from the WKZO Newsroom. I'm Michael Arney.
2: The Michigan News Network.
3: I'm Tony Ortiz. One of the four people charged in connection with the death of a five-year-old boy inside of a hyperbaric chamber has taken a plea deal. Oxford Center safety manager Jeffrey Mosteller pled no contest after the death of Thomas Cooper inside of that chamber at the Oxford Recovery Center in Troy back in January of 2025. Mosteller, along with CEO Tamala Peterson and manager Gary Markin, were charged with second-degree murder and involuntary manslaughter. The chamber's operator, Alita Moffitt, was charged with involuntary manslaughter as well as falsifying medical records. Two men accused in the 2020 kidnapping plot of Governor Gretchen Whitmer have had their convictions reversed by the Michigan Court of Appeals. Both Pete Musico and Paul Ballard had their convictions tossed in court yesterday. So how much in real dollars is all this wildfire smoke costing the state of Michigan? The number is in the billions, according to experts at the Anderson Economic Group. Michigan alone is out more than $4 billion. The price of hundreds of Canadian goods could soon go up, as the Trump administration has slapped a 50% tariff on our second largest trading partner. Over 400 items were listed in the tariff announcement, including smartphones, apparel, and beauty products. The tariffs are set to go into effect in 30 days. The union that represents Canadian auto workers will now turn its attention to General Motors. Here's more now from Michigan News Network Auto Beat reporter Jeff Gilbert.
4: The talks with GM will be tougher than the ones with Ford, where a new contract calling for 3% annual raises has already been ratified. At GM, the stickiest issue is the future of a plant in Ingersoll, Ontario, which is now idle. The union wants a new product for that plant, but tariffs and negotiations on a new trade deal remain stumbling blocks.
3: Young Republicans have picked their candidate to be the next governor. Republican candidate for governor Perry Johnson earned the endorsement of the Michigan College Republicans. He's in a primary against Congressman John James, who has the support of President Donald Trump. I'm Tony Ortiz for the Michigan News Network.
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6: 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I-94 to exit 104 in Battle Creek. 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
7: Wildfire smoke remains aloft, but air quality has improved greatly. We'll hold on to a moderate level this afternoon with high temperatures topping off near 80. Winds quite breezy from the northwest at 10 to 20 miles per hour, prompting a beach hazard statement for all lakeshore counties. Overnight lows drop down to the mid-50s. Another breezy day on Wednesday, but cooler, a high of 76. We'll start to warm up into the weekend, and really no signs of rain in the near future. Tracking West Michigan's weather, I'm Storm Team 8 meteorologist Sarah Flynn.
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12: Driving Tesla. You set the speed limit, cap the acceleration, lock the safety features, enforce curfew, and get pinged the second they break the rules. Safest car on the road and one of the most affordable. And since most cars spend 90% of their life parked, this one will make money pay for itself as a robo-taxi when not being used. It's also an entrepreneurial financial literacy tool. Every kid will become a small business owner. Also, that's point one, which we'll talk about. This is a separate point, but I'll just put this out there. Where or if they go to college won't matter either. Our job as parents now is to instill intellectual curiosity, happiness, and give them foundational support via hard assets and diversified cash flow. The future is going to be wild, unknown unknowns. Clay, we should talk about this. I co-sign both of those fully. What say
13: point you? One, I told my 11-year-old recently as I was riding along in the Tesla, which we bought, and some people out there say, Tesla's super is $50,000, which for cars these days, brand new, the car that we have, was $50,000, and Tesla gives you 1% interest for the next 7 years, I believe. So 1% interest, the inflation rate is roughly 3%, right? 2.8, whatever the heck it is. So less than inflation, and you have 7 years to pay it off, all right? So this is not me sitting around saying everybody should go buy a BMW SUV, or I think BMW has SUVs, or a Range Rover or something like that that everybody knows is super expensive. This is a very affordable car for the masses that I bought for my teenage son, because teenage boys are morons and they often take way too many risks when they're driving. And I think self-driving cars are safer for teenage boys in general than driving themselves.
12: So I didn't have this in my life, because I grew up in New York City where kids were just taking the subway or taxis if it was, you know, at night or whatever to get around, or walking, obviously. But people didn't have car. A lot of my friends didn't get driver's licenses until they were basically in college.
13: Yeah,
12: I got one at 16, but a lot of people waited till they were a little bit older. But when I went to college, I had a lot of friends from all over the country, and they all would tell me that there was a very common thing of the high school tragedy of one kid in their high school class. It was a pretty big school, you know, usually in the suburbs somewhere, died in a car accident.
13: Yes.
12: That was a common thing that I heard from a lot of my friends, which, I mean, you know, you're talking about like a 16-year-old kid, maybe had a friend or two in the car. I went to the funeral, actually, of a 16-year-old who I knew, who wasn't living in New York at the time, but died, you know, her boyfriend ran a stop sign. They, you know, they got T-boned by. So that was a horrible thing. I think that is effectively going to be gone here, along with a lot of other changes. But I think that people haven't really, like, this isn't one of these, oh, they're going to be like robo-taxis everywhere in the sky thing. That's a little more further off for a bunch of reasons, because the sky is already very crowded, by the way. It's a big problem. Clay, this is here.
13: Yeah.
12: This is here now.
13: I think it is akin to, and I don't know what the exact year would have been, but in 1926, let's say, there would have been somebody out there. I don't know when the radio officially took off, but there might have been a guy on the radio 100 years ago telling you, hey, everybody out there who spent their whole lives riding horses, this car is going to be a big deal, and all of the knowledge that you have about horses, it's basically going to be worthless in a few years. I am here to tell you, and think about that. In 1910, almost everyone in the country, in the entire United States, would have known how to take care of a horse. Immense amount of knowledge. How do you feed a horse? How do you put down a horse? How do you make sure the horse's feet are okay? Like, all of this would have been very standard. I'm going to teach every young person, everybody who's 30, 40 years old, everybody who's certainly older than that, everybody would have had immense knowledge about horses. Now, most of you, unless you are tended to be extremely wealthy or a cowboy, you're not on horses very much, right? I'm telling you that that point about driving cars, Buck, 40,000 people a year die in car accidents. 40,000. To your point, 16-year-olds, really young people, everybody listening to us right now, almost, I bet, can tell you a story, awful one, about a teenage boy or girl they know who died early on driving. And by the way, people have lost moms, dads, you know, going to the grocery store. This will become a story that your grandkids will look around and say it's crazy. I'm telling you, the tech is there. It's going to change overwhelmingly, and it's going to happen fast.
12: It's absolutely the case. By the way, where I live, I am friends with a few neighbor families who have kids who are your kids' age, Clay, you know, 16-year-old, 17-year-old around there. They're all getting Teslas.
13: Yes.
12: The parents are getting them. And people say, oh, but it's so. No, actually, for new car prices, and especially when
13: saying,
12: you look at the lease prices.
13: 1% interest. We're not paid by Tesla. We probably should be. They should be a presenting sponsor. But I'm telling you, I just bought a brand new Tesla this spring. It was $50,000 all in, and they have 1% interest. So this is not some super rich person. Oh, my goodness. When you look at what new cars cost.
12: And you've got one that was probably pretty souped up with some extras. I mean, you can get it even more scaled
13: down. Yeah, it was
12: nice.
13: I mean, they have like a $100,000 version. I didn't get that for my kids. But for $50,000, by the way, you can also buy them used for $25,000, $30,000. Like, they hold their value, I think, decently.
12: You can get a standard Model 3. Not really. Sorry. We're doing a free Tesla commercial here.
13: Tesla drive, by the way? Weren't you supposed to get to do a test drive?
12: I'm a little upset about it. They kept canceling on me because I was being lazy and having them. They were supposed to come to me, but that's a whole other conversation. The Model 3 standard starts at $36,000 right now.
13: Which, for a new car with a few bells and whistles. That's not expensive.
12: That's not an expensive new car. I know that sounds crazy because you used to be able to get like a brand spanking new BMW with, you know, for $36,000, you know, 15 years ago. But for new car prices, not that expensive. Here's the thing, though, that does concern me. We haven't even gotten to the college conversation yet, which is also something from John's tweet that I thought was really interesting. But I did have this experience of getting into the autonomous driving. What do you call them? You know, the Google cars,
13: Waymos.
12: What I mean? Waymos. Thank you. I got into the Waymo. I love the Waymo. It's not like Trump. I love the Waymo. Some people are saying it's beautiful, very nice in the Waymo. It's terrific, the Waymo. But I got into a Waymo, and when I'm driving around Miami Beach proper, if I'm not getting on a highway, no one goes more. You can't go more than 20 because there's traffic and stuff. So I'm going 20 miles an hour. I didn't put my seatbelt on. I got a naughty boy email from Waymo Google being like, if we see you not using your seatbelt again, we're going to ban you. Now, this reminds me of when Uber did the whole mask thing, and I got threatened with being banned from Uber during the pandemic because I kept taking my mask off in the Uber car, and they were like, you know, if you do this again, we're going to ban. Now, of course, that was, by the way, Uber, you were wrong. That was completely pointless and stupid, and Uber should be ashamed of themselves. They're not, but they should be ashamed, Uber corporate, for that decision because it was preposterous. But the future of cars that have software and there is a freedom issue that I can see here.
13: A big brother element that is fair to discuss.
12: This is going to be, you know, by the way, they're going to be able to, the same way they can pull your cell phone data right now, which they can, law enforcement can easily do that. Know everywhere you've been. They do this now for Florida, New York tax stuff. They think you're in New York too much. They'll pull your cell phone data. Easy for them to do. And they'll know exactly where you are. They'll be able to do this with cars. They'll know. I think that's also true of some cars that have a GPS in them. But they're going to know how fast you went. They're going to know if you went through any red lights. They're going to know everything. And now our insurance companies going to just say, you know what? You know how we're going to gauge your insurance costs? We're going to just pull all the data from your car. And we're going to. There's a little part of this that is. By the way, can you go over the speed limit anymore now? Are they going to start saying, you know what? We're just going to pass a law that they have to set that you never go over the speed limit with your autonomous driving. So everyone's going to be going 35 when they should be going 50.
13: Yeah, it's going to be fascinating. There are going to be a lot of questions to ask. One of my favorite economic lessons that I got back in school, and I don't know how many of you have heard this example, but everything in life is about analyzing risk. And obviously, this was a huge part of the discussion surrounding COVID. If we made the speed limits 15 or 20 miles an hour in this country, no one basically would die in cars ever, right? I guess you could still drive off the side of a mountain. You could still drive into water really slowly and find yourself dying in that method. But basically, we have said, hey, we think it's important to be able to drive 70 miles an hour. And as a result, we're willing to accept 40,000 deaths a year. I do think the economic analysis of how we set speed limits and everything else, self-driving cars, Buck, should be so much better at handling traffic and so much better at keeping us safe that what I hope doesn't happen is what I'm already seeing happen, which is if a self-driving vehicle is involved in an accident, it's front page news. Oh, my goodness. But if 20 people die in my home state of Tennessee every day, which may or may not be roughly the math of how many people die every day, most of them never make the news.
12: So self-driving cars are going to have a proven record that starts to be like the airlines, where now if a plane crashes, it is incredibly rare for an American, I'm not trying to jinx anything here, but it's incredibly rare for an American carrier to have a fatal crash these days. We go years without an airline fatality. I think that they're going to be able to get to the place where autonomous driving caused fatality. Now, that's a different thing, because some people are going to T-bone an autonomous car because they're maniacs and they're driving improperly or something.
13: That's right.
12: So, but the software causing the fatality, I think, is going to be at such it's going to be so much safer than what human beings are capable of by the numbers, that it will start to be seen as clearly unsafe to drive versus autonomous. The numbers already indicate that, but perception is going to show that, I think, very soon.
13: Yeah, and look, here's where things can change rapidly. Imagine what your car insurance bill would be if suddenly traffic accidents dropped by half. Imagine what your health insurance would be if suddenly the number of people being severely injured in automobile accidents collapsed as well. The benefits of this being able to be done safely really start to scale on a way that I don't think. Here's another one, Buck. Think about how much fewer, because these vehicles are going to be able to constantly circle. They'll drop you off, and then they'll be able to go back to a house, or they'll be able to go to a holding pen somewhere. Think about the amount of space that we waste on parking lots. Probably the most inefficient thing in America is the amount of parking lot space that we have to have. Think about the way more housing that we could build way more affordably in really desirable areas if you didn't need 400 yards of parking for all of the places we go, the grocery stores, the malls, the shopping areas. It's transformative on a level that I don't think a lot of people have really thought through yet.
12: And just to be clear, this is in progress, what we're talking about. This is not pie in the sky or one day. Some people are far more aware of it in their day-to-day lives than others. Like, I have Waymos driving outside my house all the time now. I mean, this is going on, and I've gotten in them. But with Teslas, now my garage is full of Teslas with Tesla chargers in them, the garage where I live.
13: I plug my car in like it's my cell phone. It's just a wall charger. Like, I just put, I mean, any moron, I am a moron on tech. I can easily plug it in, and you can charge it anywhere.
12: And by the way, we should also, the future should be nuclear, so you don't have to rely on fossil fuels, not because I'm worried about climate change, but just because it's far more efficient. You can have way better nuclear power plants, which means that the more electric you go at all, we're going to be living in the Jetsons here pretty soon. Maybe not quite with the air taxi stuff, but there's going to be some pretty, the robot, are you going to do the robot order for the fall? You know, there's the robot that folds your laundry.
13: I'm not a big robot guy. That makes me a little bit more nervous.
12: I don't know. We get a robot that we put in a Vols jersey, and it says nice things about SEC football, and all of a sudden, I think Jeeves the robot is going to be like, yes, Clay Travis, we will watch the game. Like, I could see this happening.
13: No? I got kids to watch games with. I'm going to be slow on the robot uptake.
12: Yeah, fair enough. 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

0: Welcome back in, Clay and Buck. We got a bunch of people who want to weigh in. We'll continue to take your calls. By the way, Treasury Secretary Scott Bessent scheduled to join us at 2:30 in about 30-some-odd minutes from now. Ray in North Carolina, I think this is a huge benefit as well eventually. Fire away.
1: Yeah, first of all, I thank you for taking my call. You guys are a pleasure to listen to. But you were saying that, you know, we could save up to 40,000 lives per year. And that is definitely true. But also, too, if you think about it, since it's self-driving, alcohol-related deaths would be saved. That would be just the...
2: And people wouldn't get DUIs sometimes it's like they don't think they're drunk. They had two drinks. Maybe they had, they were right at the limit.
0: Now, I want to be careful on this because the law right now is even if you are allowing your vehicle to self-drive you, if you are drunk, you still get a DUI. So I don't want people out there to think, oh, I can have 8 drinks and I can hop behind the wheel. Right now, the law is that you are still responsible even if the car is driving if you are drunk behind the wheel.
2: Interesting.
0: So I think this is a good example, Buck, of one where the technology should, as the caller suggested, be able to prevent drunk driving accidents on a totally much safer level. But I don't want people thinking, oh, I'll just go buy a car and I'll drink like crazy and I'll be safe. No, you would still be responsible for a DUI if you were pulled over drunk, even if the car were driving you.
3: Speaking truth and having fun. Clay Travis and Buck Sexton.
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8: They haven't seen anything yet. On Lisa Brady, Fox News, that warning from President Trump to Iran.
9: We have done damage that will take them 20, 25 years to recover from. So if we left tomorrow, we had a big success, but we're not leaving tomorrow.
8: As fighting continues along the Strait of Hormuz, the president telling reporters the U.S. will soon hit a suspected nuclear site and that the U.S. will take care of business if Iran-backed Houthi rebels in Yemen follow through on threats to blockade ships in another critical strait. All of this during an Oval Office meeting with Lebanon's president.
9: And we are going to solve a lot of problems. We've already solved some of them for Lebanon.
8: Lebanon and Israel have a new framework aimed at stopping Iran-backed militants in southern Lebanon from launching attacks on Israel.
9: There's a Hezbollah problem, but we've done some things that I think the world will take notice.
8: The president saying the two leaders would discuss reports that Israeli forces had fired in the early stages of a pilot program for Lebanese forces to move in as Israel withdraws. President Trump says the upcoming midterm elections do not affect his actions with Iran, but the conflict and the deaths of at least three more U.S. service members since Friday are part of the Democrat criticism of the president.
10: They died because Donald Trump and his rubber stamp Republicans entered a war of choice with no strategy.
8: House Democratic Caucus Vice Chair Ted Lieu also accusing the administration of a lack of planning and defensive munitions. The War Secretary and Joint Chiefs Chair due before a Senate hearing later this hour, defending the president's request for an additional $87 billion in funding as the president weighs expanded operations, while also still saying the door remains open to diplomacy if Iran is ready to meet in a meaningful way. 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
0: Born on America's darkest day, September 11th, 01, the Tunnel to Towers Foundation, they have been helping American heroes ever since. Heroes like U.S. Army Sergeant William Bernard McKenna, exposed to burn pits. McKenna later died from T-cell lymphoma, leaving his wife, Dina, and two daughters. Tunnel to Towers honored Sergeant McKenna. They paid off the family's mortgage in honor of all of his sacrifice. Donate $11 a month. 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
8: A lower court's order for a pro-Palestinian advocate to be released from ICE detention is reversed by a federal appeals court.
13: The New York City-based 2nd U.S. District Court of Appeals ruled Mohsen Madawi must continue his legal fight to avoid deportation. Madawi was a Columbia University student who was part of on-campus pro-Palestinian protests last year. He was detained by Immigration and Customs Enforcement agents at a citizenship interview in Vermont, but ordered let go by Vermont federal judge Jeffrey Crawford. He ruled Madawi's First Amendment rights were violated. The appeals court decided Crawford's court had no jurisdiction because Madawi's case should have gone to immigration court for a resolution first. In New York, Gernal Scott, Fox News.
8: Former President Biden with a decision to make in a legal fight over audio recordings from his interviews with a memoir ghostwriter. Congressional Republicans want the material released, and a divided federal appeals court panel ruled there is a substantial public interest in disclosing the recordings. A Biden spokesperson says those conversations before he became president were given to the Justice Department on the condition they remain private. The appeals ruling suspended until August 3rd, allowing time for another appeal. A photo shoot with exotic pets leads to mugshots for two men in Maryland.
14: Baltimore County police detectives posing as customers teaming up with the FBI conducted an undercover sting last week, leading to the arrest of 25-year-old Jaden Evans and 32-year-old photographer Vernon Crophy III. A lemur and an infant spider monkey, a tarantula, multiple snakes, lizards, rabbits, and tortoises were taken from Evans Middle River Apartments said authorities. Evans and Crofi each faced several misdemeanors and one felony, a malicious burning charge, in which three women allegedly posed with snakes in the center of a ring of fire.
8: Fox's CJ Papa. The Dow's up 390. I'm Lisa Brady. Fox News.
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15: Court documents in the case against Jalen Lipsey in Kalamazoo say he tried to shoot Kalamazoo County Deputy Sheriff Caleb Mortimer in the head during a scuffle that happened last Friday morning. Lipsey did shoot Mortimer once in a thigh. He tried to shoot him in the head, but the gun malfunctioned, prompting him to throw it on the ground and then steal the deputy's cruiser. Lipsey then led police on a chase throughout the county at speeds of up to 125 miles an hour before he intentionally crashed into a cruiser near the sheriff's office and was arrested. Lipsey was arraigned Monday on charges of assault with intent to murder a police officer, disarming a police officer, unlawful driving away of an automobile, and resisting and obstructing law enforcement. Bond for Lipsey set at $1 million. He's due back in court next Tuesday. That's the latest from the WKZO Newsroom. I'm Michael Arning.

0: Welcome back in. Clay and Buck, we're rolling through the third hour of the program. We're going to take some of your calls at the bottom of this hour. We will have Treasury Secretary Scott Bessent with us. A lot of different topics to get into with him. I would say that he has done a really very good job, Buck, in general, and also in general as well, stayed a bit outside of the main day-to-day news stories. Is that fair to say? Hegseth, I think, has done a good job as defense secretary, war secretary now, but it feels like in the news all the time. Obviously, we're trying to get Todd Blanche confirmed as the next attorney general, but before him, Pam Bondi was in the news quite a lot. Of the high-level appointments, Marco Rubio is in the news all the time, has done a phenomenal job, but I think Bessent has been a particularly inspired choice by Trump. And this is the first time that we will have had him on the program, so it should be good.
1: There's a lot of great people in this administration. For Trump appointees, who do you think are the who are the big three all-stars right now? What would be your list?
0: Yeah, I'd probably put Marco Rubio at number one overall. I think Marco Rubio has been the best, and then leaving aside VP, right? Because the VP doesn't necessarily have an established platform. I would say Rubio one. I would probably say Hegseth 2 and Bessent 3 would be my top trio. And I think you could interchangeably alter those rankings, but I think most people would have that as 1, 2, 3. Fair for you, or would you have a different trio?
1: No, I'm boring insofar as that would have been my 3 as well. So I had a feeling that's where you would be and that's where I would be. So I think those 3 have really distinguished themselves and done a phenomenal job.
0: We'll get some of your calls, some of your talkbacks here in a moment. We have some funny ones. Yesterday, Buck, of course, biggest defender of Sonny Hostin. If you missed the third hour of yesterday's program, I encourage you to go make sure you listen to that.
1: Take shots at me. Take shots at me when I'm on the couch at The View. We'll see who's laughing then, buddy.
0: I also think, by the way, a lot of feedback rolling in on Tesla. But I wanted to play this, Buck, because I thought this has gone viral. I'm not sure if you've heard this. This is a University of Central Florida. I believe UCF might be the biggest university in the whole country right now in Orlando, Florida. UCF student is furious. He was arrested. She was arrested. I'm not sure if this is a dude or a woman. Trans student is furious and loses his or her mind over being misgendered. Have you seen that or heard this yet?
1: With the cobalt-colored blue hair?
0: Yes.
1: Of course.
0: Cut 38. Enjoy.
2: What's the problem?
3: Why do you let those kids get away with this? They are not supposed to be here!
2: If you don't lower your voice, I am going to put handcuffs on you, and I'm going to take you to a Baker Act facility. Lower your voice.
3: Try it.
2: Are you threatening me? Can we get another unit to deal with here? He is having a breakdown.
3: Say the right pronoun.
2: What'd you say? Get down on the ground right now.
3: No.
2: You're about to get sprayed.
3: No.
2: Get down on the ground right now.
3: Leave me alone.
2: I can come in there.
3: Leave me alone, please.
2: Okay. Are you going to calm down?
3: I want to.
2: No. It's too late. It's too late now. He's going to be taken away.
3: Shay! I just want to get away from him.
2: He needs
0: you can hear. You can hear the screaming going on here.
1: Let's save
0: this
1: everybody.
0: This person. And I do think you might say, okay, what's going on here? This person is losing his mind over what he says is the misgendering from the police officer. And what he is screaming is she, as in, you need to call me she. Buck, when I watched this video, I just thought to myself, my goodness, what have we done to create this entire group of people that most of them, I think, are dealing with severe mental health issues. And we have convinced them that their mental health is perfectly fine and that we need to just change objective reality around them to endorse their mental illness very often and pretend that they're a different gender than we are. And it's very rare that you see in that 1 minute video, we probably played at 30 or 40 seconds of it, but it be distilled in that way where you can see this person is objectively of unsound mind, but screaming over being misgendered at a university campus.
1: Well, it also is very clear that he is more upset about the use of his non-preferred pronoun than the pepper spray pulled out to deploy on him and possibly arrest the possible arrest that he is facing at the time. So it's clearly a mentally disturbed person. But the Democrats have made this the new civil rights struggle. They've decided that in fact it is a horrible crime to use the non-preferred pronoun of this person. And I would just ask, because we know that there are many different versions of pronouns, why can't somebody demand that you call them, you know, Zed or Zay, you know, with the Z?
0: Yeah.
1: Because if they're non-binary, and become just as angry over that. Also, the whole thing is pretty remarkable when you think about how the Democrats haven't backed off any of this at all, and this is still just the way they feel about things. So, yeah, man, it was crazy. But the dyed, we always have to say this too. When I say blue hair, I don't mean people who are aged and are gracefully aging and have a blue tint to their. No, we mean somebody who's dyed their hair the color of Clay's T-shirt, if you're watching on the YouTube screen, okay? Which this person did. I have yet to meet a person screaming about pronouns with dyed purple or bright blue hair who seems well-adjusted. It's a pretty big, and if you throw a septum piercing in there, then you've really got something special going on.
0: Buck, you got people fired up. We got loaded lines. We got a ton of talkbacks. Let's hit several of these things. First, I want to start with Buck. I don't know if they just did this to me to try to rig the game Russian judge style here, but a bunch of people actually thought that I was wrong for going after our good friend Sonny Hostin too aggressively yesterday. When she was saying, my son went to Harvard, I'm a former federal prosecutor, and let's play some of these talkbacks, and then we'll get to some of these calls. Glenn, well, first of all, Glenn from Ohio, listening, News Radio 98.3, pretty funny, A.
4: I think you should contact Sonny Hostin as soon as possible and offer your services to represent her son.
0: All right, a little bit funny. I could do a good job representing. He went to Harvard, after all. Podcast listener Tim in Arizona says that I was way too tough on Sonny. Got your back, Buck. Cut C.
5: I absolutely love your show. Listen every day. But, Clay, I think you're being way too tough on Sonny Hostin today. I think on the scale of douchebaggery, to coin a phrase, what she did was only a 3. It wasn't a 7. It was a 3. It was minor. I've seen a whole lot worse things politicians have done.
0: Tim in Arizona, Buck Sexton team.
1: I'm just saying, it wasn't that bad. If you told me that there was video of Sonny Hostin throwing her weight around to get her son out of an arrest, I would expect the worst of the worst. Now,
0: your expectations for her were just so low that the fact that she wasn't completely vile meant that she passed the bar of acceptability.
1: I think that's true. I think that my expectations shifted based on who she, but I will also say she is smart enough to know, as a public figure, with the body camera going, this is going to get out. So I think that the Sonny Hostin that might have showed up without body cameras present would have, I think, been far more egregious than what we saw on display there. And I'll tell you a quick story, Clay, because, you know, I also, you know, I gotta call things as they are. When I got back from Iraq the first time, I came to visit my parents in New York, just like I'd been away for a few months. I'd been deployed, and my dad said, I'll drive you to the train station, which was totally unnecessary, but he wanted to hang out. It was nice because I'll drive you to the train station, Penn Station. And of course, you know, we're hanging out and the hour gets late. And sure enough, we're going to have to go really fast. He ran a red light, didn't signal, and did an illegal U-turn all at once with an NYPD car behind him. Okay. I was in the passenger seat. And we got pulled to the side, and the officer, I'll never forget, the officer comes to the window of the car and goes, Sir, what were you doing? That's just disrespectful. You broke like three laws right in front of me. I'm the car behind. Like, the cop was actually kind of like shocked at how absurd. And my dad just looked at him and he goes, "Officer, I'm so sorry. And I'm just trying to get my son to the train station. He just got back from serving his country in Mosul with the CIA. And he's going to be going back down range in about 6 months. And I just wanted to make sure that he was ready to go at Langley tomorrow." All true, by the way, to be fair. The officer looks at me and he kind of does the like, "Is this true?" And I was like, "I mean, yeah." And the officer goes, "Thank you, sir. Go about your way." Just like that. Just like that.
0: So you're actually being a great patriot, got your dad out of trouble for just being a
1: maniac
0: aggressive
1: behind the
0: driver.
1: Wheel. Yes, yes, yeah. 100%. Yes, that is exactly. Yes. So I'm just, maybe I was thinking about that while Sonny is trying to play some cards there. Yeah, my dad.
0: That's
1: smooth.
0: A good move by your dad, totally trading on your being a great patriot to make up for the fact that he had broken
1: three violations at once. It was quite a move. Yes.
0: What do we have here? B, I think we did not play, right? And then I'll get to your calls here. B, talk back.
6: So I pulled a guy over for a DUI one time, and he used the "Do you know who I am?" Yes. He was a local gas delivery guy for your propane, but he thought he was important and that he should get out of jail free for a DUI.
0: It's tough to play the "Do you know who I am" card for someone to know who you are and for your job to not be very important in the grand scheme of things as to why you think you should get out of trouble. That's a tough combo, by the way. That was Talkback listener B. I want to make sure I get his name and give him credit. Rich from Henderson, Minnesota, former police officer. Let's see here. Brian in Idaho, we were having that conversation about what Democrats stand for. You said your whole family flipped from Democrats to Republicans?
7: Yes, I'm a disabled veteran, and my entire family, I'm 64 years old, and we used to go vote Democrat. And my little brother, a few years ago, started listening to Rush. And I said, "Why do you listen to him?" He says, "Why not try it?" You know, so I started listening, and then I talked to my dad. And kind of swayed him to listen, because the old Democrat Party is not even here anymore. The Democrat Party of yesterday is the Republican Party of today.
0: Yeah,
7: that's the way it seems like. And I mean, not going to sway that way. And I feel like this is the correct side to be on. So I really enjoy your show, Buck and Clay. You guys are excellent. I listen every day. I remember when you came on the air. So it's the first time I've ever called, and I really appreciate you.
0: Thank you.
1: Well, you are a well-spoken, erudite, and polite fellow, sir. Thank you for listening.
0: Steve in Maine. Steve, fire away.
8: Hey, how are you guys doing today?
0: Fantastic.
8: I just wanted to comment that there are a lot of cars brand new that are under $30,000. That average of whatever, 50 or 60, is because they throw in, you know, $70,000 and $80,000 trucks and, you know, luxury cars. But there are a lot of cars under 30, and I haven't bought a new car since it was actually a truck, since 1986. So I'm kind of a cheapskate, and you can get an even better deal by buying a one-year-old Hertz or Avis used car. So just to throw that in. So
1: can I throw something out there for you, sir? Everything you're saying, first of all, I appreciate it, and everything you're saying is true, and I'm not disagreeing or arguing, but do you know how much a new... If I think of what is just like the car, like what is the starter car that a lot of people would get? New cars. We're not talking used, because that's, you know, runs the whole gamut, right? What do you think a new Toyota Corolla costs right now? New Toyota Corolla baseline price.
8: $35,000.
1: $30,000. Okay. $30,000. I'm just saying, right? So a Tesla at $35,000, $36,000. I mean, Toyota Corolla is like a very entry level, very reliable, but very entry level car. So that's kind of where car prices are now.
0: Yeah. Thank you for the call. Look,
1: I want to ask him how many miles are on his truck.
0: Yeah. Do you still have the 1986 truck?
8: No, I got rid of that about 20 years ago.
0: Thank you for calling in. Look, I think people, and he's right. And I would say if you're trying to buy, one of the great lessons of if you want to teach your kids depreciation is, as soon as you drive that brand new car off the lot, it drops about 50% in value, generally speaking. So if you buy a car that's 1 or 2 years old, you can oftentimes get a substantial value associated with
1: it. I do love the Dave Ramsey when he's trying to help somebody figure out their situation. And he's like, what's your car? And they're like, I have like a new, $80,000 truck that I'm paying, blah, blah, blah. And you just see the look on his face and he's just like,
0: so sad.
1: Lord.
0: Yes.
1: Yeah, that's always a fun one.
0: Dave is a good guy, but he does just get so sad when he hears some of the financial decisions.
1: Usually the car thing, though, that really sets him over the edge? It's like you're paying $800 a month in car payment, and he sits there and he's just like looking at the sky and it's like, don't pay $800 a month for a car payment. That's a bad idea.
0: And a huge part of this, honestly, is people don't know how to stop when they get onto that debt roller coaster. And I think that a lot of the advice that he gives of the way that you get off the debt roller coaster is something that makes
1: sense. We got an angry talk back that I really want to hit next. So can we do this one? Let's do this one next because someone's mad at us.
0: Oh, good. 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

0: never have to worry who will meet me at the door. 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

0: All right, welcome back into Clay and Buck. Do we have time before section? No, we don't really have time, unfortunately, to get into this talk back. But I will hold it for after we have talked to the Treasury Secretary, which is it's a big deal. We've got some important things to talk to him about, Clay, with the economy right now, how everything's going. And, you know, I bet he has a Tesla. not to make everything about Tesla. I bet he's got one. Not his only car, but I would guess he has one.
1: We're going to get a lot of Tesla sold here. And look, it's a great American success story. And I do think what you said when you read that question, sometimes you don't realize how rapidly the world is shifting around you. And I think one of the most fundamental changes to most people's lives in the next 10 years is going to be self-driving cars. It's going to change a lot.
0: My friends, the International Fellowship of Jews is a nonprofit focused on helping members of the Jewish faith all over the world, and such is the case of the 45,000 Jewish residents of South Africa. The fellowship is expanding their efforts to South Africa, and last month, staff members visited Johannesburg and Cape Town for special fairs serving Jewish communities facing rising anti-Semitism and discrimination. It's a trend that sadly mirrors what many Jewish communities around the world are experiencing. Ongoing economic challenges have further exacerbated the community situation. Nearly half of South African Jews say they would relocate to Israel should they have the opportunity and resources to do so. The IFCJ is dedicated to helping Jewish citizens around the world, no matter their country or origin, U.S., Israel, South Africa, anywhere around the world. And now they have a flag pin so you can show your support. 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
1: Construction underway on Kalamazoo Avenue to turn that into a two-way street. It's the next phase in the City of Kalamazoo's Streets for All initiative and a significant investment in downtown. WKZO's Ken Delaney with more.
2: City officials say the project will rebuild Kalamazoo Avenue from the ground up, replacing aging water, sewer, and stormwater infrastructure while burying overhead electrical utilities and upgrading sidewalks, lighting, landscaping, traffic signals, and other public amenities. Work will continue through the 2026 construction season before resuming and being completed in 2027. They say one of the first interesting discoveries during the Kalamazoo Avenue reconstruction has been the original brick street hidden beneath the asphalt. Kalamazoo Avenue was first paved with brick in 1905. Most of the roadway was reconstructed with concrete in 1938 before being resurfaced with asphalt in the 1950s and 60s, leaving the original brick buried beneath the street for decades. Ken Delaney reporting.
0: The Michigan News Network.
3: I'm Tony Ortiz. One of the four people charged in connection with the death of a five-year-old boy inside of a hyperbaric chamber has taken a plea deal. Oxford Center safety manager Jeffrey Mosteller pled no contest after the death of Thomas Cooper inside of that chamber at the Oxford Recovery Center in Troy back in January of 2020.

0: 2025. Mosteller, along with CEO Tamela Peterson and manager Gary Markin, were charged with second-degree murder and involuntary manslaughter. The Chambers operator, Alita Moffitt, was charged with involuntary manslaughter as well as falsifying medical records. Two men accused in the 2020 kidnapping plot of Governor Gretchen Whitmer have had their convictions reversed by the Michigan Court of Appeals. Both Pete Musico and Paul Ballar had their convictions tossed in court yesterday. So how much in real dollars is all this wildfire smoke costing the state of Michigan? The number is in the billions, according to experts, the Anderson Economic Group. Michigan alone is out more than $4 billion. The price of hundreds of Canadian goods could soon go up, as the Trump administration has slapped a 50% tariff on our second largest trading partner. Over 400 items were listed in the tariff announcement, including smartphones, apparel, and beauty products. The tariffs are set to go into effect in 30 days. The union that represents Canadian auto workers will now turn its attention to General Motors. Here's more now from Michigan News Network Auto Beat reporter Jeff Gilbert.
1: The talks with GM will be tougher than the ones with Ford, where a new contract calling for 3% annual raises has already been ratified. At GM, the stickiest issue is the future of a plant in Ingersoll, Ontario, which is now idle. The union wants a new product for that plant, but tariffs and negotiations on a new trade deal remain stumbling blocks.
0: Young Republicans have picked their candidate to be the next governor. Republican candidate for governor Perry Johnson earned the endorsement of the Michigan College Republicans. He's in a primary against Congressman John James, who has the support of President Donald Trump. I'm Tony Ortiz for the Michigan News Network.
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5: Wildfire smoke remains aloft, but air quality has improved greatly. We'll hold on to a moderate level this afternoon with high temperatures topping off near 80. Winds quite breezy from the northwest at 10 to 20 miles per hour, prompting a beach hazard statement for all lakeshore counties. Overnight lows drop down to the mid-50s. Another breezy day on Wednesday, but cooler, a high of 76. We'll start to warm up into the weekend, and really no signs of rain in the near future. Tracking West Michigan's weather, I'm Storm Team 8 meteorologist Sarah Flynn.
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8: So now you know the rest of the story.
9: And that could compound at historical rates. Just that $1,000 could be between $3,000 and $5,000 at age 18. Parents, employers, family members, friends can put up to $5,000 a year tax-free into the accounts. And if that maximum is made over the years, then you could have in the hundreds of thousands of dollars. We've got some of our nation's great philanthropists like Susan and Michael Dell are putting up $6.25 billion for children who are not in the top 25% of zip codes by income level. And that'll go to children across the age groups. Harold Hamm, for instance, another great philanthropist, has doing the same thing in Oklahoma. So, like, these things could really be stacked, and it's a very good way, you know, for families to start saving for their children, and at age 18 becomes the child's property. They become an adult, and they can either use it for, they can use it for anything, but school, car purchase, home down payment, or it could be rolled into a classic IRA, which at age 60, 65 could be in the hundreds of thousands.
10: Secretary Bessent, appreciate you being with us. We're talking a lot these days about how the American people feel about the economy, and with the midterm election looming, it's obviously something that isn't just a matter of public sentiment, but will soon be public vote about how things are going. What's your overview, your sense of how things are going? What's going really well? What's the administration focused on putting more attention on? And what can we expect from now until the end of this year in terms of action, either from your office or from the administration more broadly?
9: Yeah, so let me just look back, and I'll tell you what we're not going to do. We're not going to do what the Biden administration did and said that, like, anyone with economic anxiety, that they don't know what they're talking about. It's a vibe session. You know, we understand that there was torrid inflation during the Biden years, 21.5% statistical inflation, probably higher for working families, probably in the mid-30s. And thus far, the underlying economy is quite strong. Core inflation has been coming down, and we've got this temporary price spike, mainly in gasoline and energy, crude derivatives, because of the conflict in Iran. We will get to the other side of this. We had prices are well off the high. We had a brief respite for a few weeks. The kinetic portion of the conflict has resumed again, but we'll get to the other side of this. The other thing that we are seeing are the benefits of, you can either call it the One Big Beautiful Bill or the Working Families Tax Cuts. I'm also the IRS commissioner, acting, I would add, and we saw 44% of filers took one of the president's signature policies, no tax on tips, no tax on overtime, reduced Social Security taxes for great seniors, or deductibility of interest on American-made cars. And the average 97% of the people who took those deductions make less than $200,000. We've got the enhanced child tax credit. There are a lot of things in this bill.
11: We're talking to Treasury Secretary Scott Bessent. I know one thing you've been focused on. You just mentioned oil and gas prices. There's talk that there may be new pipelines being built that could potentially take down the percentage of oil and gas that has to travel through the Strait of Hormuz, which would lessen some of the Iranian leadership's power. But you have been tracking, working on all of the funds that are being hidden that have been in the Ayatollah's control. What have you found by being able to track those dollars, and how much is this kleptocracy, which we don't talk about a lot, the actual theft that's occurring from the Iranian people on behalf of their leadership? What have you found?
9: Well, we found billions of dollars that we're tracking it across the globe. We have some of it in blocked accounts. We have frozen crypto wallets. We believe that we have found the trust company that controls the new Ayatollah's property portfolio across the globe, several hundred million dollar properties. We hope to be able to publish photos and addresses of those properties. And most importantly, we are husbanding these assets for the Iranian people. it belongs to them. This is a kleptocracy masking as the a religious organization on the Ayatollah side. And then the IRGC, the Iranian Republican Guard, we think that they maybe skim a third of the oil revenues. So wow. We have been tracking both individual Guard members and clamping down on their economy. The first 6 weeks, the kinetic portion of the war, which our military executed brilliantly, destroyed their Air Force, destroyed their Navy. I believe we destroyed 85 or 90% of their missile production capability, destroyed a large amount of their existing missile stockpile and drones. And then we moved on. So that was epic fury. We moved on to what we call economic fury. And that includes the blockade, which I believe shocked the Iranians, that they were having oil. They were having to take down their oil production. And we gave them a chance. We took the blockade down, took the sanctions off for a few days, and they did not perform. So we are constricting and tightening the noose again.
10: Secretary of the Treasury Bessent with us now. Mr. Secretary, I just wanted you to react to this headline and then give us whatever details you can, because we know that anti-fraud efforts for this administration have become a major focus. And the Post reported this morning, New York Post, Treasury stopped nearly $100 million in taxpayer money from going to dead people. What's going on here?
9: Well, it gives new meaning to dead beat. but what we've been able to do, thanks to President Trump's leadership, we've been able to use there's a government wide program called the Do Not Pay, but we were not able to access that. But the systems don't talk to each other, and there's a good privacy side to that, but there's an inefficient side to that for Treasury, for Social Security, or tax payments. So we've been able to merge those two, and we think that we've stopped almost $100 million in payments last year, and we think it's going to total almost $350 million for people. You know, I would assume it's either fraud from people who created the accounts or taken them over, or relatives who just didn't want to admit that they weren't supposed to get the checks anymore.
11: I know you're from South Carolina, and I know this is probably the last question we'll have time for. How well did you know Lindsey Graham? What do you think about his sister succeeding him? Did you consider at all, I know you have a very serious job right now in the cabinet, did you consider at all the possibility of potentially running for the Senate?
9: I knew Senator Graham very, very well. He was a great American, a great patriot. Great. He loved his state. He loved his country. And all I'll say is it was unfortunate. He was busy taking care of the American people and didn't take very good care of himself. I think Darlene's a fantastic person. There's some other great candidates too. Is that I had a house in the Myrtle Beach area. Russell Fry, the congressman from there, 7th district. I think it is. I think that 7th district voted 81% for President Trump. So, Myrtle Beach is Trump country. And he threw his hat in the ring this morning. So, there's some great choices. It's going to be a very fulsome Republican primary. And, look, I think I have the best job in D.C., and it's an honor to help President Trump. And I think this is the best way to do it. I have one boss who doesn't ever sleep. And I prefer that than having 5.5 million great South Carolinians.
11: That's outstanding. How often does he call you in the middle of the night, by the way? I know I said final question, but how often does President Trump call you in the middle of the night? What's that like?
9: Well, it always begins with the question, Scott, I didn't wake you, did I? No, sir. I am always awake at 1:52 on a Tuesday.
10: There you go. Secretary Bessent, thanks for coming on, and please come back soon. Appreciate you, sir.
9: Okay, thank you.
11: Let me tell you about Rapid Radios for a moment. It can make a tremendous difference when it comes to helping your family stay in touch in times of catastrophe. We talked about when Buck's sister-in-law was in Western North Carolina, and Hurricane Helene hit and all the impact that happened there. We told you about when you had the ice storm here in the Nashville area. So many people lost all of their power. A lot of you all throughout the South who listened to us were able to stay in touch thanks to Rapid Radios and them being on top of that communication world. We also use it for our 11-year-old. 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We use this to stay in touch with him. If you have elderly family members, maybe you're going on a road trip and you want to be able to stay in touch nationwide with everybody, Rapid Radios is fantastic. 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
1: Keeping you on your toes. This is from, remember how Trump gave that speech about interference in the 2020 election, or attempted interference in the 2020 election. We talked about all these people who were non-citizens who were registered. It sounds like that's crazy. Clay and I talked about it. I said, well, there's actually a lot of errors, as that's certainly a part of it. Guess what? This is from New Jersey Governor Mikey Sherrill. This is cut 39. Hit it.
2: In June of 2023, nearly 3 years before I became governor, a serious software error in New Jersey's motor vehicle system led to the improper voter registration of what we believe to be roughly 6,600 people in our state. When New Jerseyans applied for a driver's license or identification at the MVC, they were asked if they wanted to register to vote. In the case of this error, some individuals indicated that they weren't citizens and weren't eligible to vote, but the software registered them anyway. The error in the software was corrected a year later in June of 2024. That is more than 2 years ago.
1: So that's the first one we've heard about. Let me tell you, Clay, tip of the iceberg. There are a lot of people, and Democrats always oppose clean voter rolls. Why? Why can't we just have people who are supposed to be registered register?
3: Not only clean voter rolls, voter ID. I'm going to go vote, hopefully today, Buck, early in the state of Tennessee. My primary early voting is going on, and I'm going to walk in with my ID, as one does, and I'm going to present it to the voting clerks there, and it'll be super efficient and super effective. And I just do not understand how in this day and age you can oppose voter ID if you are in any way a rational, reasonable person who is not trying to cheat. And look, 80% of Americans, white, black, Asian, Hispanic, say, yeah, voter ID makes total sense for something like this. You can't go pick up tickets at a sporting event, Buck. You can't go to a concert at will call without voting ID, without an ID. And even the arguments are so racist. Oh, people aren't smart enough to get photo IDs. Really? You really think there's people out there who can't figure out how to get voter ID, a basic photo ID? It's crazy.
1: We'll still follow the story. I just want to note, we mentioned someone was mad at us. This is F on the list, guys. Podcast listener Melinda in Texas. She's mad at us. Let's hear why.
4: I'm very disappointed in you guys, Clay and Buck, for your willingness to accept our loss of freedoms with this technology revolution. Shouldn't there be more guardrails, protections? It's not okay. The tracking of us, it's not okay. And now we have lasers that can take us out when we disagree with whoever's in charge in the future.
1: Are those lasers on the heads of sharks? Lasers?
3: Look, if Melinda had called into this radio program 100 years ago and I had said, hey, I've gotten behind the wheel of a car. I think this car is going to be really great. Eventually, it's going to replace horses. Melinda would have called in and said, I will never drive a car. I am always going to rely on my horse. What if the bridge is out? I'll ride across the stream in my horse. My horse will always get me where I need to go.
1: Well, some of them. Yeah, they don't like change. That's true.
3: You need to accept that things are going to change and things are better. Like, and
1: about the freedom thing. I was talking about the freedom thing, and it's a concern. Well, what do you mean? We're talking about a huge trend that is happening in technology. It is happening, and I said I have concerns about the freedom and how they're going to change. You know, you have to wear your seatbelt, and you can only go the limit. So why are we the problem? I don't understand. Also, I'm already saying there's a problem here.
3: You don't have to let the car drive for you. You can drive yourself. Right? And let me just say this. It's kind of hot today, right? Aren't you glad that we have air conditioning? Were there people?
1: As an American, sir, as an American, I revel in my air conditioning.
3: Maybe,
1: let me tell you.
3: Is this a fair take? The greatest invention in human history? Maybe air conditioning? It's up there just in terms of pure comfort. We're going to talk about this tomorrow.
1: Not going to go literacy?
5: Speaking truth and having fun. Clay Travis and Buck Sexton.
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9: After 10 straight nights of strikes, on Lisa Brady, Fox News. The Pentagon says the U.S. is degrading Iran further and further.
10: And the president has all the options necessary. If they want to talk, they can talk. Otherwise, they can deal with the War Department.
9: Secretary Pete Hegseth earlier at the White House. He's now on Capitol Hill, along with the Joint Chiefs chair, at a Senate hearing on the president's request for more funding. President Trump isn't ruling out a diplomatic end to the conflict.
11: Amid daily U.S. airstrikes, President Trump says Iran's leaders are desperate to meet for negotiations.
12: And until they're ready to meet in a meaningful way, we have no interest.
11: Speaking alongside Lebanon's president, President Trump signaled expanding American military operations, foreshadowing strikes on Pickaxe Mountain, a site where it's believed Iran moved nuclear centrifuges.
12: We'll be hitting that area probably pretty soon, and there's not a thing they can do about it.
11: Iran has continued targeting commercial ships in the Strait of Hormuz, as well as American allies in the region.
9: Fox's Jared Halpern at the White House. The president's nominee for Director of National Intelligence, Jay Clayton, just advancing to the full Senate after a split vote in committee. Thousands of non-citizens ending up on New Jersey's voter rolls. Governor Mikey Sherrill blames a software error in the Motor Vehicle Commission system under the previous administration of fellow Democrat Phil Murphy.
13: It's unacceptable that the vendor released software with such a glaring error.
2: It's unacceptable that the MVC took a year to get this issue fixed. And it's unacceptable that no one in the previous administration brought this to light, demanded accountability, or took action when it happened years ago.
9: She is launching an investigation ordering that erroneous registrations be removed and says out of more than 6,000 non-citizens registered, fewer than 400 cast ballots. The White House says this underscores the necessity of a bill backed by the president that includes proof of citizenship to vote. 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
14: 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Data speeds reduced after 35 gigabytes. Rankings done by 2025 ACSI survey.
9: It's primary day in Arizona, with voters picking candidates in several key races, including a Democratic congressman facing a far-left challenger.
15: Well, Democratic socialists have won primaries in New York City and Denver. Today, we'll see how they fare in the Phoenix area. In Arizona's 4th congressional district, Democratic socialist and activist Kai Newkirk claims President Trump and his associates are oligarchs, and as a candidate, he's part of a nationwide reckoning.
9: Fox's Matt Finn in Scottsdale. Kirk hoping to unseat four-term Democratic incumbent Greg Stanton. The governor's race also among those on today's ballot, with Trump-backed Congressman Andy Biggs facing fellow Republican Congressman David Schweikert in the race to face Democratic Governor Katie Hobbs in November. Prosecutors in Britain say a former politician who was killed in her home was hit on the head repeatedly with a hammer.
16: Anne Widdecombe's body was found in her kitchen on July 9th. A day earlier, prosecutors say the 78-year-old had been beaten to death with a hammer. 28-year-old Joshua Kerries appeared in court accused of murdering the former Conservative government minister. Prosecutors say Kerries struck Widdecombe 21 times. The attack was caught on security camera footage in her home. Police are still investigating whether there was a terrorist or political motive. In recent years, Widdecombe was a high-profile spokeswoman for the Reform UK party. Joshua Kerries has yet to enter a plea. Jonathan Savage, Fox News.
9: Children under age 15 would be banned from using social media under a bill just adopted by lawmakers in France, becoming the first European Union country to approve a blanket ban on platforms over concerns about harmful effects on kids. The French bill would also ban the use of mobile phones in high schools. However, it faces a review to determine whether it complies with the French Constitution. An hour to the close, a rally continues on Wall Street. The Dow's up 373 points. Elisa Brady, Fox News.
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17: A clash in June between Kalamazoo Public Safety officers and a group of Northside residents holding a Sunday fun day at Spring Valley Park has resulted in policy changes. Public Safety got a noise complaint. When a few at the party refused to turn down the volume, officers went into nuisance party mode and cleared the park. Vice Mayor Drew Duncan says after discussions, they've decided that from now on, park rangers will respond first to complaints about park rule violations. Christopher Pops of Battle Creek is in the Kalamazoo County Jail waiting to be extradited to Alaska to face trial for the 1993 murder of 34-year-old Patrick Dearth. The two were co-workers 33 years ago. Pops called in an anonymous tip to Alaska State Police in January 2025 saying that they'd killed someone near Fairbanks. Troopers found his remains in a barrel off of a steep highway embankment. Pops was arrested in Battle Creek. In the WKZO Newsroom, I'm Michael Arney.
18: Are you ready?
8: Jamie Markley, David Van Camp, and Scott Robbins.
19: We just become best friends.
18: Yep.
8: Making sense of it all.
20: Now I get it.
8: And having some fun.
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8: This is the Markley, Van Camp, and Robbins Show.
22: All
18: right, let's do it. The Markley Van Camp and Robbins Show. Jamie Markley, David Van Camp, Scott Robbins out on vacation. We expect him back tomorrow. What'd he say?
19: Gosh dang it!
18: He's having such a good time, you know?
20: I think he's probably excited to come back.
18: He usually is. Yeah. He's like, if I am off the air for too long, you know, I start to get itchy.
20: Mm-hmm.
18: So, yeah, it should be quite the entertaining show tomorrow. Mm-hmm. About all of his adventures, but we got plenty to get to today. Let's start with Iran.
20: Mm-hmm.
18: As they say on Legacy Media, tensions are rising. Well, really?
20: They're pretty high already. I don't know how much higher they can get. I'm not trying to tempt fate over here, but yeah, I mean, Kuwait is saying that a power grid or an electrical facility and a desalinization plant got hit by Iranian missiles. It's going off. You got the Houthis out there saying, yeah, we're going to put a blockade on oil shipping routes against Saudi Arabia. And President Trump, he was asked about that. He's meeting with the president of Jordan right now as they're trying to work out some sort of ceasefire deal with Israel. Mm-hmm. There's a lot of plates spinning in the air right now, and the president was asked about the Houthis.
18: Mm-hmm.
21: ...of concern of a blockade of the Red Sea by the Houthi rebels, opening up another front in the war.
22: What happens? So far, it hasn't happened. It might happen. But we take care of things. If something like that happens, we take care of it. You know, we've done that with the Houthis before, and we haven't heard from them in a while since we did what we did originally. That was about 45 days of very powerful action we took against the Houthis. And we've had no problem with the Houthis. They've had no problem with us for a long period of time, including during this conflict. I think that if there is something like that, we'll just have to take care of business.
18: Yeah.
20: And we'll just have to take care of business. And I think, you know, Saudi Arabia, they're not exactly just pacifists over there. So I think they might have something to say about it as well.
18: Yes. And within Iran, I'm sure you've seen the stories too. They just continue killing their own people.
20: Yeah.
18: They get out of line at all. Economically, they're hurting, but we've heard that for a long time. Mm-hmm. You get the feeling there are a lot of people going, how long is this going to take?
20: Yeah, I think
18: this isn't 6 weeks.
20: Yeah, I'm not trying to mind read over here, but I do get the sense that the president is kind of frustrated that he greenlit such a long pause with Iran when it was clear that they were not serious.
18: Yeah, I think you're right about that. More about that a little bit later. Well, you got an interesting video about Iran.
20: Yeah, well,
18: let's get to that.
20: It's a pep rally video. I mean, it's White House propaganda for sure. I mean, it's kind of fun pump up music, but something stood out to me, and maybe I'm reading too much into it, but just play the audio.
18: Okay.
23: We never had it like we have it now, and Iran knows that, and they've been put on notice. If you f*** around with us, if you do something bad to us, we are going to do things to you that have never been done before.
24: The 47th President of the United States is not a game player. When he tells you that he's going to do something, when he tells you he's going to address a problem, he means it. And now, if you don't know, now you know. The former regime had every chance to make a peaceful and sensible deal. But Tehran was not negotiating. This operation is a clear, decisive mission.
25: There is no way in the world that this terroristic regime was going to get nuclear weapons, not under Donald Trump's watch.
20: So, one, as a 90s kid, man, that's awesome to have the slowed down gangsta's paradise behind it. 10 out of 10 for that one.
18: Yeah.
20: But you heard Trump, you heard Secretary of State Marco Rubio, you heard Secretary of War Pete Hegseth. J.D. Vance was not in there.
18: No, he was not.
20: That stood out to me. I don't, you know, again, it's one of those things like it's easy to misread things or read too much into certain things.
18: Mm-hmm.
20: But man, you know, if you're believing some of the reports, he was the one really trying to push for some ceasefire, and he became the face of this memorandum of understanding. And is there a bigger message there that the vice president wasn't part of that little pump-up video?
18: Wow. Okay, so trying to figure out what stood out to you as we were going through that. I thought your take was going to be, we're going to hit them incredibly hard.
20: Oh, I think that's probably true,
18: like,
20: yes.
18: And this is going to be something that, man, I don't know if you're talking about ground troops in certain places. I don't know if we're going that far or not, but it's something. That's what you would be led to believe. But then you throw in the Vance thing. I'm like, yeah, and he's also known as the guy that was against this from the get-go.
20: Mm-hmm.
18: And I know there's jockeying for a position right now of who's going to be next in line.
20: Right.
18: Is it JD? Is it Marco? And yeah, I'm sure there's going to be a lot of talk about that.
20: Yeah.
18: Very interesting.
20: That's just one thing that stood out to me. And it could be that the vice president didn't want to be part of it.
18: Well, and the other criticism has been, well, he's been AWOL. He's been out on a book tour.
20: He also just had a kid.
18: I know. So a lot of times when there is all this sort of palace intrigue that's going on, it seems like more is made out of it than what's really happening. But we'll see. You know, I think as far as, you know, the odds are, it's still going to be J.D. Vance in 28.
20: Oh, I think so. Yeah.
18: Unless something really drastic happens. But, you know, we'll see. This is interesting to me that it was just last Thursday night that the president has the address to the nation. And it was all about voting and security in our elections. It's like it never happened.
20: Oh, yeah. Because I mean,
18: we're talking about different files being released, and here they are, and here's what China has done. And 220 million people.
20: Mm-hmm.
18: China knows a lot about you. You don't hear anything about it.
20: No, because they got the pre-buttals out of the way, and then they spent a day saying this was all lies, nothing new, and then they moved on.
18: And it's so interesting to me because there have been a lot of people on social media putting together montages of all these Democrats through time talking about how voting machines could be hacked.
20: Mm-hmm.
18: I remember when this came out, like when people were talking about it in 2020, oh, what a bunch of crazy conspiracy theory nonsense that's out there. But you listen to this, I can't help but laugh.
0: Virginia just stopped using touchscreen computer voting because it's so vulnerable.
1: Right.
0: We need to look at all the voting machines. Every Secretary of State needs to be, you know, assisted in making sure that they are not being hacked and attacked.
3: I continue to think that our voting machines are too vulnerable.
4: Our researchers have repeatedly demonstrated that ballot recording machines and other voting systems are susceptible to tampering.
5: Even hackers with limited prior knowledge, tools, and resources are able to breach voting machines in a matter of minutes.
18: Hmm.
19: In 2018, electronic voting machines in Georgia and Texas deleted votes for certain candidates or switched votes from one candidate to another.
26: The biggest...
18: Well, switch votes from one candidate to another.
20: Well, that sounds insurrection-y to me.
18: Sure does. Go ahead.
26: The biggest seller of voting machines is doing something that violates cybersecurity 101, directing that you install remote access software, which would make a machine like that, you know, a magnet for fraudsters and hackers.
27: These voting machines.
18: Thank you, Ron Wyden, of course.
20: We need to safeguard democracy.
18: Exactly.
27: Act quite easily.
28: You could easily hack into them.
18: Hmm.
28: It makes it seem like all these states are doing different things, but in fact, three companies are controlling this.
29: It is the individual voting machines that pose some of the greatest risk.
30: There are a lot of states that are dealing with antiquated machines, right, which are vulnerable to being hacked.
18: They don't seem to be too concerned about that right now.
20: No, they're not.
18: That's really interesting. Now that the whole Russia hoax is over, it's just all these lies.
20: Well, of course.
18: Safest and most secure election of all time is the one that the Democrat won. Okay, got it. Meanwhile, in Texas, James Tallarico is out there, and he's trying to convince a lot of people to vote for him. He's having a rough time.
20: he's the Democrat, James Tallarico, running for U.S. Senate against current Attorney General of Texas, Ken Paxton. And he is having some real trouble with the black community. This is something that, you know, has been talked about sort of, but I don't think on the national level, at least, not explored nearly enough, because there are a lot of people really, really ticked off at how Jasmine Crockett was treated.
18: Yeah.
20: In that, by the Democrat Party.
18: Yes.
20: and Jasmine Crockett.
18: Well, it wasn't because she was black, it's because she's not very good, but whatever.
20: Right, that's it. But at a town hall in Houston, one black woman stood up and heckled Tallarico, claiming he wasn't listening to them. He's like, hey, we're going to put $25 million towards community outreach. And they're like, yeah, but we've been sitting here for 45 minutes and you haven't addressed our questions. So one lady just got up and started yelling.
18: Oh, okay.
31: Stay here. You answer our questions, or you suffer the consequences.
32: Hey, put your chin.
33: I'm happy to engage. We'll come to here in just a second. I appreciate you being here, and I appreciate you traveling in.
18: Yeah.
33: And I appreciate you.
31: I did it for my people, not for you.
33: That's wonderful. It's all right. This is what this conversation's supposed to be about.
18: Right.
20: It's all right.
18: Did he ever address the questions?
20: not that I saw.
18: So I really desperately need your vote, but
20: this was, well, that's a guy who talks about how much he likes black people but has never hung out with a black person before.
18: That is pretty typical of a lot of white Democrats. Mm-hmm. You know, well, behind my gated community or my nice house, it's great, and I'm here for you. Please vote for me, because you've always voted Democrat, but as far as your needs, whatever, yeah, we'll give you some money.
20: Yeah,
18: here's 25 grand or whatever, shush, and keep voting. Thank you. But Maine has its own issues when it comes to trying to find a Senate candidate. It looks like they're going to get somebody else that appears to be blue-collar that really isn't, but whatever.
20: It isn't.
18: But you had this debate going on the other night, and for the country that was paying attention, got to see some of these real winner candidates. And there was a breakout star of this, David.
20: There was. Democrat Maine Senate candidate Ashley Webb. This is a dude who says he's a woman. But he says in an I guess, Unearthed podcast interview with some purple-haired person, he says there was a hospital conspiracy to cover up the fact that he's actually a woman. And this, if you're eating, maybe put down the bagel.
18: Oh, no. Oh, no. Oh, no.
20: But he did this talking with this purple-haired PhD person. And, you know, that the interviewer at certain points, you know, you're looking at the body language, and that person really does seem uncomfortable by what this guy is saying.
18: All right, roll it.
1: And the only reason why I started digging into it was because of I had a blood test drawn, and my estrogen was like 285 pg/mL.
2: That's significant. Okay. So how did you end up going to get like an estrogen level taken?
1: Well, I was experiencing hot flashes, and I asked the doctor to run an estrogen test, and I guess they don't do that for.
2: You're saying so the idea being.
18: Hold on a second. They don't do it for what?
20: For men. But he got a little tongue-tied there and did this awkward laugh.
18: Right. The old giveaway there.
20: Yeah.
18: Oh, my gosh. Okay, go ahead again.
2: You're saying so the idea being that you had ovaries, but or you have ovaries,
18: what?
2: I suppose, that were generating estrogen, but not necessarily ovulating.
1: Well, I'm per-
2: is what
1: I
2: you're
1: don't
2: saying.
1: Know. I don't know about the ovulation. I would feel really good on like the 15th day of every cycle, and it was a 29 day cycle that I was experiencing.
2: I mean, this sounds pretty. Sounds pretty cycly there. So,
1: and then let me reach during you. That time, I was gonna
2: go ahead.
1: During that time, like I also leak like a mucus, which they can't really explain.
2: Oh, interesting.
20: If you're leaking a mucus that can't explain, go to the Mayo Clinic or something.
18: Oh my gosh!
20: You need a serious doctor.
18: Yeah.
6: As a woman or any menstruating person in this country.
18: Right. Yeah, the Republicans got problems. Those people, that's freaking beyond that. More on that. The five stories we're watching today coming up.

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9: I'm John James. 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I fought evil abroad with an Apache helicopter so we wouldn't have to fight it here. 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
12: The Markley Van Camp and Robbins Show. Jamie Markley, David Van Camp, Scott Robbins out today, back tomorrow. Now it's time for the five stories we're watching today. One,
13: two, all right, number five. Nicaragua's socialist president Daniel Ortega declares the country will no longer hold elections as Latin America has seen a major surge in conservative capitalists winning elections. Number
12: That's
13: four,
12: how they do it.
13: Yeah. Number four, Lindsey Graham's sister Darlene says she will run for a full Senate term in South Carolina this fall. Number three, the U.S. Treasury Department has prevented nearly $99 million in federal payments from being dispersed to dead people using a new verification system. Wow.
12: $99 million.
13: To dead people. Yeah.
12: Somebody was cashing those checks, man.
13: Oh, yeah, absolutely they were. Hell yeah. Number two, President Trump is meeting with the president of Lebanon today as the war heats back up with Iran. And number one, update on the COVID cover-up in February 2021.

0: last night, David, with he's been updating us on his trip, his baseball trip. He's at the Giants-Royals game last night, and there's two people. It's like not in the row just in front, but two rows ahead. Mm-hmm. Seemed like there was an empty row. Kansas City having a bit of a rough year. Yeah. I don't think it's hard to get seats. But these two people, and it looked to be like they were biological dudes, but dressed as women, maybe.
1: Mm-hmm.
0: And they did not want to stand for the national anthem. Then Robbins, as you could tell in the text, he was not happy.
1: He was very upset, yes.
0: But didn't want to say anything because he didn't want to get kicked out.
1: Right.
0: It's maybe an hour later, I'm looking at news last night on X, and I happen to see the video of what happened at a Cubs game just a couple days ago. This was a game against the Twins. Young guy in the crowd wouldn't stand for the anthem. So an older guy behind him said, get up, stand up. Guy didn't get up. So I think you've seen the video.
1: Mm-hmm.
0: He smacks him right in the back of the head.
1: Well, yeah.
0: And it didn't look like that hard. I mean, it probably didn't tickle. But, I mean, it wasn't like a big punch or anything. He just kind of slapped his head, like, get up.
1: It's enough to get a little bit of the common sense going.
0: Yes. And then he did stand up. And so now it's the big online debate.
1: Mm-hmm.
0: Who is in the wrong here? I suppose you could argue they were both in the wrong, but I don't know. Maybe the guy was doing him a favor by smacking him in the head a little bit.
1: Yeah, I think. Yeah, show a little bit of respect for your country, okay? It's the least you can do.
0: Yeah, really? What are you? I know, I understand. It's your constitutional right. If you want to sit, you can.
1: Mm-hmm.
0: I mean, I get all of that. But still, really?
1: Yeah.
0: For all the people that served the country, that died for the country, to protect your freedoms, yeah. You don't have the class to stand up.
1: Yeah.
0: It's disgusting.
1: It costs you nothing to do
0: no.
1: that. Okay, just stand up and show a little respect, and then you can go back to being a horrible Cubs fan.
0: Exactly. That's Scott's second favorite team. Anyway, so I just happened to send a text back that if Scott was a great American, he would have smacked him.
1: Yeah, and yeah, he didn't want to get in trouble, though.
0: Yeah,
1: that's the spirit of the founding fathers right there.
0: Be fun to hear that story tomorrow. A lot of people talking about Sonny Hostin standing up for her son. We'll get to that and around to What's Your Story straight ahead.

0: 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Local news now.
1: Kalamazoo City Commission will consider imposing a moratorium on data centers, and they may take additional steps beyond that. They took the issue up for the first time Monday night. They not only want to impose a moratorium, but they also want to learn just how far they can go to protect the community from negative impacts of high-tech construction projects. Attorney Aaron Leal says a moratorium is a relatively simple action.
2: It's a temporary pause in receiving applications. That's all it basically is, while you study the issue and come up with reasonable regulations to address that issue.
1: He was directed to make a presentation at the commission's next meeting on their options, legal requirements, and opportunities. Commissioner Chris Pradel says the concern is clear with municipalities nationwide looking at the impacts of a range of high-tech firms. City Manager Malcolm Hankins says a moratorium is just the first step. That's the latest from the WKZO Newsroom. I'm Michael Arnick.
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3: I'm Tony Ortiz. Health officials are clarifying the confusion surrounding the recent cyclosporiasis outbreak, which has sickened more people across the country. 1,000 new cases in Michigan alone. The FDA is now saying while there was a false positive reported, lettuce from Taylor Farms remains the focus of their investigation. The latest numbers published today shows more than 6,500 cases of cyclosporiasis here in the state of Michigan. A former police officer from Flint has now been charged with attempted murder.
4: January of this year in Genesee Township, 39-year-old Corey Graves was involved in an officer-involved shooting. The suspect behind the wheel at the time was struck in the shoulder while fleeing the scene. State police led the investigation, learned that Graves had an ongoing dispute with the suspect, was said to have targeted this person in the past, and he did not call the investigation into dispatch until after the fact. Graves was terminated from the force in April, now charged with a count of assault with intent to murder, a count of felony firearm, and a count of misconduct in office. That suspect was later arrested in Florida on unrelated charges and was

0: extradited back to Michigan. Ryan Recker for the Michigan News Network.
1: GM posts a solid second quarter profit. The automaker says they've earned $1.3 billion in the quarter. It's possible that the UAW may be under the watchful eye of a federal monitor a lot longer than first expected.
2: This comes as UAW President Sean Fain defends himself against claims that he retaliated against subordinates and sought benefits for family members. As he stands for re-election, Fain says the claims are politically motivated. Wayne State labor expert Merrick Masters says an extension of the monitor may be needed.
3: I don't think anybody likes anybody looking over their shoulder when they're trying to govern and make decisions, and they have to make tough decisions sometimes. And you have natural tensions over policy.
2: Under the current agreement, the monitoring arrangement is set to end in January, but the monitor can ask for an extension. Jeff Gilbert for the Michigan News Network.
1: And I'm Tony Ortiz for the Michigan News Network.
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8: Wildfire smoke remains aloft, but air quality has improved greatly. We'll hold on to a moderate level this afternoon with high temperatures topping off near 80. Winds quite breezy from the northwest at 10 to 20 miles per hour, prompting a beach hazard statement for all lakeshore counties. Overnight lows drop down to the mid-50s. Another breezy day on Wednesday, but cooler, a high of 76. We'll start to warm up into the weekend and really no signs of rain in the near future. Tracking West Michigan's weather, I'm Storm Team 8 meteorologist Sarah Flynn.
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13: So first, you know, he gets her on the phone, and she's talking to the cops, and it goes like this.
14: Do you have any ID on you?
15: Yes.
14: Okay, where is it?
15: It's in my phone, if you take off the case.
16: Tell them your mother is a federal prosecutor.
15: Yes.
14: Hey, Mom, how are you? This is Officer Gomez. Your son's fine.
16: Officer Gomez,
14: how are you?
16: This is...
13: And she says, Sonny Hostin.
14: Yes,
16: former federal prosecutor.
14: Okay,
16: that's my son.
14: Yep.
16: He's a Harvard graduate.
14: Yes.
16: He's not a criminal. He has no criminal record, no criminal history.
14: Mm-hmm. Yes. No, I understand that. The issue is, like I told your son, is this is considered criminal trespassing. So besides being illegal, it's actually very dangerous for him to be around the railroad tracks. You know, we get people that get hit all the time.
15: Okay, dude, let's get my mom on the phone.
14: Of course,
13: Yeah. So that was part of that. You're laughing, David.
17: I am. It's like, I don't really blame Sonny for pulling all the cards she can to help her boy, but...
13: Yeah. Not a good look.
17: Dude, it's not a good look. And then also, dude, you're calling your mom? You're a Harvard grad, and you're a teacher of young people.
13: Yeah.
17: In the South Bronx, and you're calling mom to try to get you out of a jam?
13: Yeah.
17: That's embarrassing, well, dude.
13: The other thing is, he says he was on like a run slash walk.
17: Yeah.
13: And he noticed this part, this gravel, there was, you know, a hill, good place to do hills, which I understand some people do with walking, running, whatever. But he also mentioned he was on the phone with his mom while he was walking or running. That's odd. Usually you're not carrying on conversations with mom as you're doing your workout.
17: I don't know.
13: But here's then the part where Sonny then is in person with the cops. She comes down there.
18: He's on the phone with me.
13: He was on the phone with me.
18: I'm a former federal prosecutor.
13: Yeah, you said that already.
18: He's a Harvard grad who teaches fourth grade geometry to kids.
19: God bless.
18: This is not a kid who's ever in trouble. It's an innocent mistake. I understand you have to give him a violation.
19: I don't know what happened, but yeah, whatever. It's not the end of the world. I get you.
13: Uh-huh.
19: Where were you? Where'd you go? You were like over here?
20: So, yeah, there's like an open gate. I think I was walking over there.
19: Just walking. Nice day.
18: Yeah, well, we were talking.
19: I know.
13: I think I was walking over there.
17: Yeah,
13: we were talking on the phone. Okay. Not that this is a major thing, but that sounds like BS.
17: Well, also, it's like, Mom, if I'm one of those cops, I'm like, Mom, will you just let me talk to him? Okay.
13: Exactly. Well, yes.
18: I had a big interview today. We're talking about it. Gotcha.
13: I had a big interview today. We were talking about it on the phone as he's doing his, quote, workout. All right, whatever.
19: Live in the area?
18: Yeah, we live on...
19: Oh,
18: we
19: no,
18: used to live in Perth, and we just moved here.
19: Oh, okay.
18: So we're new to the area, which is why he's making mistakes.
13: Okay, we're new to the area. That's why he's making mistakes. You're acting like he's nine. That's a grown man.
17: Yes, it is.
13: Oh, my gosh.
17: Dude, I've told you the story before, but if you've never heard it, I was 15 years old. I was working at Chick-fil-A. And I know some of you have heard this before.
13: It's a beauty.
17: I was working at Chick-fil-A, and I had the cow costume on, and the boss told me to go hand out coupons in the middle of Highway 6, very large in Southwest Houston, very busy intersection, highway, ton of traffic fatalities, very dangerous. And I'm in there in the damn cow suit in the suicide lane. There's no median.
13: Right.
17: You know, I'm just between the yellow lines. And I'm out there handing out coupons to people in cars. And I happen to roll up on a very familiar-looking vehicle. And it's my mom, because she worked around the corner from the Chick-fil-A. And she didn't know it was me. And she goes,
13: you're in the costume.
17: She goes, young man, what are you doing out here? This is so dangerous. And I said, hi, Mom. And she flipped out. And get in the car. Go in and in front of... customers, my coworkers, and God himself, she dresses down the manager.
13: Oh God.
17: Who owned that local restaurant. And just go, how, he's a 15-year-old. I don't care if he's 25. No one should be out there because so many people get, you know, just yelling at him. Sorry, ma'am. Sorry, ma'am. Sorry, ma'am. I don't want to see anybody out there ever again. You understand? Yes, ma'am. You know all that. Now I'm 15 and I'm mortified. Because mom's just come in and, you know, just sort of stepped all over me and said, oh, yeah, you're going to call your mom now whenever you're in trouble?
13: Oh, gosh.
17: But, like, I understand it from her perspective why she did that. I you know, I've talked it out in therapy. I no longer harbor resentment for that.
13: But, the way I was emasculated in front of all of my friends that I work with at Chick-fil-A.
17: But now you got this guy who's, I don't know, what, early 20s? Something like that.
13: Yeah.
17: Gotta be if he's a teacher, elementary school teacher.
13: Yeah.
17: And he's calling his mom to come fight his battle for him.
21: I'm in trouble.
17: That's freaking pathetic, man.
13: Yeah, it's pretty sad, dude. Yeah. All right. Got a story. Well, this started at the University of Central Florida, and the body cam footage is now coming to light.
17: Yes. This was last winter, I believe. The body cam footage just got released. It's from the University of Central Florida. The cops got called to campus over a stolen vehicle. Now, the officer goes into the building, and a dude with purple hair who says he's a woman was freaking out over something. Jarrett Vick is his name. And he just starts flipping out on the cops, and the officer had kind of had it.
13: Yeah. Oh, this person is freaking irritating too, man.
0: Why do you let those kids get away with this? They are not supposed to be here.
21: If you don't lower your voice, I am going to put handcuffs on you, and I'm going to take you to a Baker Act facility. Lower your voice.
0: Quiet.
21: Are you threatening me?
13: Because they said bleeping try it.
17: Yes, bleeping try it. Oh, buddy.
13: Bad move.
17: That's a very bad move because this police officer took that personally.
13: Yes.
0: You're threatening me.
21: Are you threatening me?
0: I'm nervous.
21: Can we get another unit to deal with Jay Lee here? He is having a breakdown.
0: Shay! Just say the right pronoun.
21: What'd you say?
13: He doesn't even know what he's doing.
17: He's like, what is happening right now? And then it escalates because the guy brings out pepper spray and the cop does. Hey, you need to settle down, okay?
13: Because this person feels like they've been misgendered.
17: Yes.
13: And that's why they're freaking out.
17: Yes. And an employee of the university, I feel bad for this guy because he was trying to calm this dude down, the purple-haired guy.
13: And he identifies as a woman?
17: Yes.
13: He needs to work harder at it.
17: And and the whoever it is that is an employee of the university at some point just throws his hands up and walks away. This is why.
13: Yeah, roll it.
0: Get away!
21: You don't tell me where to go.
0: F*** you! F*** you, cop!
21: Alba 73 University.
0: Yeah. I want to
21: No, it's too late now. He's going to be taken away.
0: Shay!
21: Taken.
0: I just want to get away from him.
13: I had to hear it like three times. I thought they were just going like some sort of primal scream, and then I realized, oh, that dude is yelling she.
17: Yes, don't misgender me.
13: Shay. Oh, quit it! My goodness.
0: Shay. Shay. Shay.
13: Okay.
0: So, just say she.
13: What I want to know is, did this person have an older brother? Because I'm guessing no.
17: No.
13: Because if that person would have had a proper ass kicking at, like, say, age 14, we wouldn't get to this point.
17: No, you wouldn't. No.
13: An older brother, you're like, what are you doing?
17: So, yeah. Boom. Fought against the cops, was eventually subdued and arrested. And I guess the bigger story here to me, it took two cops to peacefully take the guy down. It's like, and that's a person that you want sharing a locker room with a girl of any age?
13: Heck no. No. Never.
17: No. This is by far my favorite moment of the video, though.
13: Okay. Roll it.
0: Please don't be misunderstanding.
21: I'm going to spray him.
0: No, please don't spray. Don't say him.
21: Okay, her. I'm gonna spray her.
0: Thank you.
17: That's cinema, man.
13: It is, man. Oh gosh.
17: Don't say him. Okay, yeah. I'm gonna spray her. Thank you.
13: Well, you gave in to what they wanted. Should never have done it. I can't top that. But for my story, I just happened to see this. It was Katie Pavlich. It's on News Nation, and she's sick and tired of especially white liberal women ripping on homeschoolers. Mm-hmm. And, you know, we can make fun of these morons plenty, but it's something special to hear someone like Katie Pavlich do it. I just really enjoyed this and thought you might as well roll it.
22: Real education and care for their kids.
13: No, from the very beginning. Thank you.
22: Jennifer Welch and Angie Sullivan.
13: You know
22: two
13: them.
22: Women from podcast land freaking out over good parents homeschooling their children.
23: I just think homeschooling is a bad idea from soup to nuts. I don't care if you're a nuclear physicist. I think it's just weird as that you want your kids around you all day, every day, and all night. And just the socialization.
13: Okay, time out for a second before Katie Pavlich goes with her take. To me, this is how self-consumed these people are.
17: Oh, yeah.
13: why you would want your kids around. It's not about what they want. They're doing the best thing for their kids.
17: Right.
13: They're not thinking of themselves, you dummy. Anyway, Katie.
22: I'll watch my language, but I find it weird that deranged, woke white women like Welch and Sullivan want kids that aren't theirs to be around strange, dangerous adults who think like them. Unlike these scolds, parents who homeschool are interested in setting their kids up for success in the world, not tossing them into a failed, miserable system of leftist indoctrination. Data shows homeschooled kids have higher SAT scores, employment after graduation, higher on average income, lower depression and suicide rates, and lower arrest rates. They also generally have very good manners. The horror of that. Meanwhile, our national report card, an assessment of public schools, is an abomination, and it's getting worse. According to the National Assessment of Educational Progress, quote, in 2024, the average reading score for the nation at grade 12 was 3 points lower than in 2019 compared to the first reading assessment in 1992. The average score was 10 points lower in 2024.
13: Just to inject something in this, too. I mentioned it before. Different people I know that have homeschooled. And for the ones that would homeschool, say, up through eighth grade, but then they wanted them to go into a high school, right? All of them basically could take the far advanced courses when they got to high school.
17: Yeah.
13: Or they would have to dumb it down because they were far advanced by the time they were done with eighth grade.
17: Yeah.
13: And it's just crazy to me that it is still ripped on from liberals like this. But here's the rest of Katie.
22: Upon graduating high school, only 35% of students are proficient in reading and in math.
13: Jeez.
22: It's only 22%. Both are failing grades. There are a lot of very good teachers out there trying to change the system. I know many of them. But the people in charge don't prioritize the best interests of children. And the woman running one of the largest teachers unions in the country has completely lost her mind.
13: And it's a clip of Randy Weingarten.
1: Together, to vote together, to act together, to bring about change, real, lasting, life-improving change. That is the power and potential of our movement and of the AFT.
13: Oh, my gosh.
22: You catch what she said? To protest together. Cheers to the homeschoolers who value real education and care for their kids.
13: Right. Mm-hmm. It's not about protesting and indoctrination. Good night. Jennifer Welch, what's the other one's name?
17: I don't remember. Angie Pumps or Sullivan?
13: Yeah,
17: or, I don't
13: know. Homely Glasses or something. Yeah. Whatever. Okay. Man, we got a great Nimrod of the News you don't want to miss. And a news update next.

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11: The Markley, Van Camp, and Robbins Show. Jamie Markley, David Van Camp, Scott Robbins will be back tomorrow. 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
11: All right. News update. What you got?
12: Oh, man. It's I think it's almost on between Democrats and the Democratic Socialists.
11: Okay.
12: Because you got Van Jones out there and he's chirping and he doesn't do that on his own. I think people are talking to him. Then like, hey, somebody's got to go out and be the bad guy.
11: Yes.
12: And tell the kids to shut the hell up for a little bit. Queensboro president, though, Donovan Richards, he's a black man, Democrat, and he weighed in on the Democratic Socialists of America, specifically on results of a survey that showed that they were 85% white. And he said, white supremacy comes in all forms.
11: Oh, gosh. And we'll have more on that later, too. We got to get to Nimrod.
13: When the going gets tough.
14: Damn it, this
13: great.
14: Is too hard.
13: The dumb get dumber.
15: All right, Dean.
13: It's Nimrod's in the News on the Markley, Van Camp, and Robbins Show.
16: I love the poorly educated.
11: All right. Nimrod's in the News. I'll make it fast. This is Florida. I-75 trooper noticed all these construction signs damaged down. And then there's a vehicle, an SUV, that was being driven by 58-year-old Priscilla Renee Varnes. She said, well, I got off work late, 9 o'clock. They gave her the test, 0.287.
12: Oh, buddy.
11: That is drunk.
12: Yes, that is.
11: And that's Nimrod's in the News.
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17: More protests on Capitol Hill. Elisa Brady, Fox News, during a Senate hearing. She's one of several protesters escorted out by Capitol Police, some holding No War on Iran banners, as War Secretary Pete Hegseth testified about the president's request for an additional $87 billion, much of it for the Pentagon, on top of a more than $1 trillion budget request.
18: President Trump's following a simple logic. The military requires a generational investment to deliver on peace through strength.
17: Joint Chiefs Chairman General Dan Kane says the U.S. military is America's greatest insurance policy.
19: It is an imperative that Americans understand that the character of war is changing.
17: He says changes driven by technology require more capital for readiness. But the committee's ranking Democrat, Senator Patty Murray, says some of the supplemental requests are already in the budget proposal or have nothing to do with Iran.
20: This administration has tried to sell this as an emergency request, but it may be better understood as an attempt to skirt the normal appropriations process.
17: Also asking Hegseth why a supposedly decimated Iran is still firing at Gulf allies.
18: Senator, Iran is at the weakest point militarily it has ever been in the past decade.
17: President Trump still not ruling out a diplomatic solution, but signaling even greater strikes are on the way. Meantime, he just announced U.S. Airlines will be able to resume direct flights to Lebanon more than 40 years after the U.S. suspended that route. This follows an Oval Office meeting with Lebanon's president, who said it's time for the region to be stable and secure.
21: I know your vision. It's peace, your vision is stability, and I think my vision coincides with your vision.
17: Lebanon and Israel have a new framework aimed at preventing attacks on Israel by Iran-backed Hezbollah in Lebanon. Wall Street rallies, the Dow up 384 at the bell. 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
23: 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Data speeds reduced after 35 gigabytes. Rankings done by 2025 ACSI survey.
17: Flood warnings remain in effect for parts of South Central Texas after recent deadly flooding.
24: Heavy rains have exited the region, but a couple of rivers, the Frio and the Nueces, are expected to remain at flood stage through this week. The Frio River is expected to crest at right around 28 feet by Wednesday, slightly higher than flood stage begins for it at 27 feet. The Nueces River has already risen above 22 feet and is expected to crest this week a foot and a half high.
17: Fox's Grenalt Scott. People in the area are being told to be ready to evacuate if necessary. Along the Gulf Coast, watches and warnings expanded as Tropical Storm Bertha churns in the Gulf, with a warning extending from Panama City Beach, Florida to parts of Louisiana. And in the northeastern U.S., some severe thunderstorms today, rare tornado watches and warnings in parts of New York State and New Jersey. One U.S. senator isn't finished digging into the origins of COVID-19, launching a reading room where the public can view records he says reveal the FBI halted border inspection of a virus researcher.
25: Kentucky Senator Republican Rand Paul saying on X that this isn't the whole story, it's the start of one. Releasing documents showing in 2021 the FBI blocked Border Patrol inspection of EcoHealth Health Alliance President Peter Daszak, a person of interest in the Wuhan lab leak when he returned to JFK Airport in New York after he was flagged over his activities in China, including links to the Wuhan lab, and whether he illegally collected or carried biological samples that the FBI ordered Border Patrol to stand down. The agency has not publicly commented on the newly released records. Jeff Manasso, Fox News.
17: Recapping stocks, everything in the green. Even though oil prices got back over $85 a barrel, the Dow and the NASDAQ both finishing at more than 300 points higher. I'm Lisa Brady, Fox News.
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5: The clash in June between Kalamazoo public safety officers and a group of people holding a Sunday fun day at Spring Valley Park has resulted in City of Kalamazoo policy changes. Public safety got a noise complaint. When a few people at the party refused to turn down the volume, officers went into nuisance party mode and cleared the park. Vice Mayor Drew Duncan says after discussions, they decided that from now on, park rangers will respond first to complaints about park rule violations.
6: Kalamazoo Public Safety will only respond to our parks when voluntary compliance cannot be achieved. So please, y'all, don't show your tail, and public safety won't have to show up to the parks.
5: And one of the organizers says they've been holding the event regularly for years. Now they're going to have to start getting permits. Now Duncan added that all the license plate information that was taken that Sunday has been deleted. That's the latest from the WKZO Newsroom. I'm Michael Arning.
7: You ready?
13: Jamie Markley, David Van Camp, and Scott Robbins.
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13: This is the Markley, Van Camp, and Robbins Show.
11: The Markley, Van Camp, and Robbins Show. Jamie Markley, David Van Camp, Scott Robbins. So the Democratic Socialists are pretty white. 85%.
12: Oh, yeah.
11: So why not David Hogg being the leader?
12: There you go. Yeah, political coffin surfer David Hogg. He had a seat in DNC leadership but got kicked out because he was white.
11: That's right.
12: Well, now he's all in on the socialist cause. He spoke at the College Democrat Convention in D.C. the other day.
11: Okay.
28: Do we want a party that is old, rich, and out of touch? Or do we want a party led by young people like Mailot and Zora? Yeah! Do we want...
11: Who's young and rich.
12: Yes, exactly.
11: You failed to disclose that there, David. Anyway.
28: Do we want a party that's led by cowards or a party that's led by truly courageous leaders who, when they are voting, ask themselves, well, which special interest is this going to piss off? Because I really don't want AIPAC to spend $1 million against me in my primary or for Lockheed Martin to not give me my $5,000 corporate PAC check, but instead ask themselves, what is the right thing to do?
11: Oh, he's a tough guy now.
12: Oh, he's got to get the cuss word in, right?
11: Yes. Prove your legitimacy.
12: I like that, this whole AIPAC thing.
11: Oh, yeah, that's got to be one of the carrying card calls right there.
12: Yes, it is.
11: You have to hate the Jews if you're going to be a Democrat today.
12: Oh, yeah, absolutely.
11: That's part of it. It was interesting. I saw Victor Davis Hanson, who I've said many times is like the wise uncle, depending on your age, older brother, grandpa, whatever, that just puts things in perspective. And he was on Fox last night talking about the Democratic Socialists and how it is, well, pretty white, actually.
29: 85% of the Democratic Socialists are white, and they're affluent, and they're degreed. They're just angry that they live in these enclaves, and they can't afford a condo or a lifestyle they think their education has should have guaranteed them. So it's a lot of envy, and then it's so incoherent. They talk about they're in a socialist, atheist, agnostic movement, and then they embrace because they want something edgy and committed, so they embrace one of the most intolerant religions there are, radical Islam. It makes they're just incompatible. So it's just a big mess, but it's basically a lot of urban people who think this message is cool and neat and will give them free stuff. But it's not coming from people in Appalachia or the Ozarks or the San Joaquin Valley. I can guarantee you that. And they're worried, this establishment, because they thought they could ride it. When you have Ro Khanna being exposed talking about the failures of capitalism when his wife drives a $200,000 Range Rover, or Gavin Newsom saying capitalism has failed when he lives in a $9 million house, or Hassan Piker, the one that's in a Mao suit, wearing the suit of the greatest mass murderer in history while he drives a Porsche Targa. It's pretty incoherent, and I think the people in the Democratic Party establishment are starting to wake up and seeing this could be an ungodly disaster.
0: Yeah.
12: Well, and that's the thing. I keep hearing people compare this to the rise of Trump within the Republican Party, because there is no question that Trump came in, he kicked in the door. I mean, how many times did we reference Bushwood from Caddyshack, right?
0: He's exactly. Like,
12: this place sucks. I think I'll buy it.
0: Yeah. You know? I'm buying this dump.
12: And yes, he did. The difference, though, and I think it's key, is that, one, he spoke to things that people really cared about.
0: Yes.
12: And was receptive to people who felt like they'd been left behind, and mm-hmm. actually had support among the people that he was talking to. With the Democrat socialists or the communists or socialists, however you want to describe them, I think they're all fairly synonymous with one another now at this point.
0: Yeah.
12: But with that group, the people that they think they're standing up for can't stand them.
0: No.
12: The working class does not support socialism.
0: No.
12: That doesn't mean that they're Republicans or Trump Republicans or Democrats exclusively. It just means they don't like these twig boy rich kids telling them, hey, look, you're going to own nothing and love it.
0: Exactly.
12: That's been the story of communism since just before the Russian Revolution. It's mostly it's a movement that is defined by trust fund kids, academics who've never lived in the real world, and brutal dictators. That's it.
0: And dude, you know what happens as far as the Islamists. They're using these people to get what they want.
12: 100%.
0: They can't even see it. Yeah, it's going to be nasty. And I guess we're here for it.
12: Yeah.
0: Because they have no one to blame but themselves, talking about the Democratic establishment. But yeah, so you have that going on. I mentioned this last week a couple of times on Good Morning America on ABC. It just felt like they were trying so hard to make this some sort of race case when it came to Nolan Wells, mm-hmm. this kid that drowned on the 4th of July. He happens to be black. His friends were white. They were with him that day. And, you know, all these different details that were coming out, and, you know, there were questions, and that's the way they kept saying it. Well, there are so many questions, and the parents want answers, and all of a sudden, Ben Crump is down there. Yeah. And then there's Sharpton. And you're like, okay, what's going on? And just as a flavor of this, from the end of the Good Morning America report last week,
1: for the family, but they want answers.
2: Yes.
1: And they want to know what happened, because there are questions
2: right.
1: that people really are wanting answers to. And the sheriff is pretty buttoned up, and he says he's not going to say anything until he has the answers people deserve.
2: All right. Yeah. It's good to have you there on the coast. Appreciate that.
0: Yeah, Robin Roberts, this means a lot to her. This is very good. Well, Brandon Tatum, known as Officer Tatum, went down to Mississippi to check it out for himself.
12: Mm-hmm.
0: And, you know, he was kind of previewing all the different proof he had on this, but he was really fed up. And being a black man, he is tired of the race baiting that he sees all the time.
7: Gotta say something real quick. Benjamin Crump should be ashamed of himself. Al Sharpton should be ashamed of themselves. I'm right here in Mississippi. It's crazy that I had to fly down here to even get this information. They've been lying on these boys. I got evidence, and I'm gonna show it to you, and I'm gonna lay it out for you. It is a shame that that boy Nolan did not get the respect that he deserved. In my opinion, they turned his death into a racial thing, destroying the community. You name it, they did it. And we got evidence that it wasn't just four boys with him. We got evidence that they asked Nolan to get back on the boat, and he refused to because he grown. We got evidence that the boys reached out to the parents, that Benjamin Crump and them didn't refuse to reach out to these boys. And I've talked to them. I've seen the evidence with my own eyes. I've seen that there was more than just four people. There was three boats full of kids. I know that they...
0: By the way, have you seen the video? There were boats all over the place.
12: Oh, dude, yeah. That was the thing. I heard somebody, and I don't remember who was talking about it, but they said, like, oh, yeah, it was just them on this a trip out to this barrier island, and I'm like, have you ever been on the coast during spring break? Because no, on those barrier islands out there that are uninhabited, basically.
0: Right.
12: No, it's a party. A lot of people take boats out there, and they all get drunk, and they have a good time, and, well, in this case, it looks like tragedy happened.
0: Right.
12: But it's not, you know, this wasn't, you know, some three-hour tour kind of situation.
0: Right, like, okay, these... And it seemed like they were trying to intimate, all right, these three white kids just wanted to kill the black kid, so they took him out to this remote place, and they... Please. They were friends. They played together.
8: What if they left, and they had nothing to do with this? And instead of them saying... And standing up for these boys and saying, look, we don't know what happened. We want justice for Nolan. These boys didn't have no involvement. Instead, they want to make it about race. And it is a shame. And I'm so heated, man. I went out to Horn Island. We got all the video. We got the interviews. The boys wanted to talk to me because I'm the only one there to give them a voice because everybody else is fake, fraudulent, looking out for themselves. And it's a shame, man. It's a shame. Nolan deserved better than what they did. They out here hoodwinking, trying to raise money and make stuff about race, and they have no evidence. They lied about the phone getting deleted.
0: Yeah.
8: It's a shame, man. But y'all finna find out, and a lot of y'all gonna have to apologize for the stuff that you said. You're gonna have to take that video down and apologize because you are part of the lie.
0: Yeah, people that were posting stuff on social media that knew nothing about it but just wanted to fan the flames. And sometimes it's bots, and sometimes it's real people.
12: That's like the compounding tragedy of this, because a young man lost his life.
0: Right.
12: And sadly, this something like that does happen during spring break, summer vacation. Every year, there's a tragedy like this, because somebody, you know, whether it's just an accident, they misjudged the riptide, they misjudged what the current was doing, they fell, hit their head, something like that. It happens all the time, and it's a tragedy that it does. But, yeah, to try to turn this into some sort of national scandal without any evidence of that is just it's a secondary tragedy on the loss of this young man's life.
0: And how many times will media just throw something at the wall hoping it sticks on something like this? It is. He said it is disgusting. Boy, the one video that got played over and over and over was the dude that got flipped by the bison.
12: Oh, yeah.
0: An old guy. There with his grandson. He's in a hospital bed. News talked to him.
12: Yeah.
0: Did you hear any of this? I'm glad he's okay, but he just mentioned...
9: Even though I was on the ground, he could have stomped me, he could have gored me, could have done anything. We saw the bison, and he was down. He wasn't showing aggression or anything like that until it picked a target. That target happened to be me. At the time, I had my grandson with me. It was like, you need to get up to the amphitheater. I will deal with this down here. They move faster than you could ever imagine. He just kept coming, and he was more aggressive. And as soon as he got off that tree, he launched me in the air.
0: Yes. It'll be an all-timer.
12: That's a camping story for the ages. It's going to be really hard to top that one. And I'll tell you, that picture of him getting flung like 10... And I'm laughing now because I know he's okay.
0: Exactly.
12: And he was also laughing about it a little bit.
0: Yes.
12: That's a picture that you've got to get framed and hang up over the fireplace, right?
0: Oh, yeah.
12: Him upside down.
0: Oh, yeah. Or if you have one of those aura frames that we've talked about before, you could get the still picture or you could put the video on there so every time it comes up, you see it again. It's something, man.
12: Did you see one? Somebody gave it the AI treatment. And then so you see him go up in the air, and then all of a sudden the song I Believe I Can Fly comes on, and he just keeps going up and up and up like
0: I haven't seen it, but I can picture it. Oh, that's pretty good, man. There's a story out of the Wall Street Journal. CEO parents hire a whole team for their kids. They're paying $4,500 for someone to potty train their kid.
12: Oh, come on.
0: Dude. Yeah, we got to get to that. And the five stories we're watching today, straight ahead.

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0: The Markley Van Camp and Robbins Show. Jamie Markley, David Van Camp, Scott Robbins out. He'll be back tomorrow. Now it's the five stories we're watching today.
1: One, two, three, four, five.
2: Okay, number five, Lindsey Graham's little sister, Darlene, says she's going to run for a full Senate term in South Carolina.
0: Are you surprised?
2: Not really, because there have been rumblings that that was going to be the case. And for her, it's like she's kind of an unknown quantity, except to the people in the party apparatus who matter.
3: Mm-hmm.
2: I mean, as far as like who can be the kingmaker, et cetera. And we'll see what the voters have to say, but the polling is pretty favorable for her right now.
3: Wow.
2: So we'll see. Number four, Nicaragua's socialist president Daniel Ortega declared the country will no longer have elections because, well, there's been a lot of right-wing and pro-capitalism people winning elections all over Latin America.
3: Yes.
2: So he's like, ah, you know what? Never mind. We're just not going to do that. Number three, HHS Secretary RFK Jr. announced that the Trump administration is pausing more than $1 billion in Medicaid payments to California and Minnesota over suspected fraud and noncompliance.
0: Good.
2: Number two, President Trump meeting with the president of Lebanon today as the war heats back up with Iran. And number one, an update on the COVID cover-up. I know nothing's going to happen, but it's still interesting to know that in February of 2021, Customs wanted to talk to Peter Daszak coming in from abroad. He was a key figure working with that Wuhan lab. Well, they were going to stop him at the airport to talk to him, but the FBI intervened and said, nah, hands off.
3: And the thing was, his name was out there early on, even in the later stages of 2020.
2: Yes.
3: Talking about gain-of-function research. Mm-hmm. And all that was just right-wing conspiracy crap. No, it was all true.
2: Yes.
3: And the media will not cover this story.
2: No, they won't. It's just, well, it's Rand Paul. I mean, he's the one releasing all of this. And I mean, I got my problems with Rand Paul, but
3: sure.
2: I mean, I think that he still does want to at least get to the bottom of some of this.
3: And I would guess most reasonable people in the country would want to know what happened.
2: Yeah, I think so.
3: Everybody's life was turned upside down.
2: The world changed. I mean,
3: of course.
2: Yeah. Those are the top five stories that we're watching today. 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
3: They were talking about this on Fox earlier. It was a Wall Street Journal story about how when one nanny isn't enough, CEO.

0: or watching her toddler open and close the door for 45 minutes. She doesn't want to do any of that stuff. Uh-huh. Okay? And so they're talking about these parents, and they'll pay upwards of $4,500 for a potty training consultant. Yeah.
1: Okay.
0: One of the great joys, right, is teaching your kid how to ride a bike.
1: Yes.
0: And then watch him
1: with my daughter.
0: Well, some of these parents are outsourcing that, paying $80 to $450 an hour to help the kid learn how to ride a bike.
1: Okay. Is there an application process or something that I can...
0: I don't know. And then, you know, if a kid's going to summer camp, you can't be bothered with packing for that. So they're hiring out people for $125 an hour.
1: This is how you create rich kid socialists, man.
0: Yes, it is. Full-time travel nanny costs between $120,000 and $170,000. Some of these parents are paying to outsource basically the parenting at $250,000.
1: Then you don't want kids.
0: Exactly.
1: It's okay to not want kids. Dang.
0: Yeah. It's like, wow, man. That is really sad. All right, biggest story of the day, David.
1: All right, biggest story of the day. Well, we'll see what happens next in Iran as things are heating up yet again. Kuwait saying that they got hit at an electrical facility and then also a desalinization plant got taken out of commission.
0: All right, we'll get to that. Robbie Starbuck, a lot of people familiar with Robbie Starbuck because he's exposed a lot of companies for... Could be DEI practices, yeah. Critical race, whatever it is. As you've said before, if he calls, people are like, oh, they freak out.
1: Yeah.
0: He is done with the Candace Owens nonsense.
1: Really?
0: Done. Oh, yeah. Yeah. We will get to that and around to what's your story straight ahead.

0: 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Local news now.
1: Court documents in the case against Jalen Lipsey in Kalamazoo say he tried to shoot Kalamazoo County Deputy Sheriff Caleb Mortimer in the head during a scuffle that happened last Friday morning. Lipsey did shoot Mortimer once in a thigh and tried to shoot him in the head, but the gun malfunctioned, prompting him to throw it on the ground and then steal the deputy's cruiser. Lipsey then led police on a chase throughout the county at speeds of up to 125 miles an hour before he intentionally crashed into a cruiser near the sheriff's office and was arrested. Lipsey was arraigned Monday on charges of assault with intent to murder a police officer, disarming a police officer, unlawful driving away of an automobile, and resisting and obstructing law enforcement. Bond for Lipsey set at $1 million. He's due back in court next Tuesday. That's the latest from the WKZO Newsroom. I'm Michael Arning.
2: The Michigan News Network.
3: I'm Tony Ortiz. Health officials are clarifying the confusion surrounding the recent cyclosporiasis outbreak, which has sickened more people across the country. 1,000 new cases in Michigan alone. The FDA is now saying while there was a false positive reported, lettuce from Taylor Farms remains the focus of their investigation. The latest numbers published today shows more than 6,500 cases of cyclosporiasis here in the state of Michigan. A former police officer from Flint has now been charged with attempted murder.
4: January of this year in Genesee Township, 39-year-old Corey Graves was involved in an officer-involved shooting. The suspect behind the wheel at the time was struck in the shoulder while fleeing the scene. State police led the investigation, learned that Graves had an ongoing dispute with the suspect, was said to have targeted this person in the past, and he did not call the investigation into dispatch until after the fact. Graves was terminated from the force in April, now charged with a count of assault with intent to murder, a count of felony firearm, and a count of misconduct in office. That suspect was later arrested in Florida on unrelated charges and was extradited back to Michigan. Ryan Recker for the Michigan News Network.
3: GM posts a solid second quarter profit. The automaker says they've earned $1.3 billion in the quarter. It's possible that the UAW may be under the watchful eye of a federal monitor a lot longer than first expected.
5: This comes as UAW President Sean Fain defends himself against claims that he retaliated against subordinates and sought benefits for family members. As he stands for re-election, Fain says the claims are politically motivated. Wayne State labor expert Merrick Masters says an extension of the monitor may be needed.
6: I don't think anybody likes anybody looking over their shoulder when they're

0: trying to govern and make decisions, and they have to make tough decisions sometimes. And you have natural tensions over policy.
1: Under the current agreement, the monitoring arrangement is set to end in January, but the monitor can ask for an extension. Jeff Gilbert for the Michigan News Network.
2: And I'm Tony Ortiz for the Michigan News Network.
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8: Comfortable weather will be settling into southwest Michigan over the next few days. That begins tonight as skies clear out, leaving us with an overnight low in the mid-50s. We'll be breezy once again for Wednesday. Northwest winds gusting over 20 miles per hour at times. That comes along with partly cloudy skies, low humidity, and a high only reaching the mid-70s, nearly 10 degrees cooler than average. We'll be partly cloudy again Thursday with highs in the upper 70s before 80s return Friday. Tracking southwest Michigan's weather, I'm SRM teammate meteorologist Blake Harms.
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11: So now you know the rest of the story.
12: Very few did. Well, of course. It's like, well, dang. What do we have to do about it?
13: No kidding.
12: Museums Respond to Ferguson was born out of that, and then it became this mass action toolkit that's available to try to insert social justice into the museum space.
13: So it all started, and what happened in Ferguson was based on a lie.
12: Yes. Hands up, don't shoot.
13: Okay.
12: Yeah.
13: So that's where it starts.
12: Yes.
13: Which brings us to what, this question?
12: Brandon Gill wants to know about, well, a particular thing in the mass action toolkit made available by the Smithsonian.
13: Okay, roll it.
14: Is it important to be polite?
15: Yes, sir.
14: It's also interesting because the same mass action toolkit that your organization has been promoting references politeness as a defining characteristic of white supremacy culture. Ma'am, are you a white supremacist?
15: No, sir.
14: You're not. Can you help me square why your organization says that being polite is part of being a white supremacist?
15: I'm not exactly familiar with that passage of the mass action toolkit, which is
14: I can show you the passage right here.
12: We didn't develop it. No, you just promote it, right?
13: Oh, my gosh. That's hilarious. He is so good at pointing stuff like that out.
12: He is.
13: So then, yeah, I want the old follow-up. Are they going to take that away? That politeness is... What is it?
12: Politeness is part of white supremacist culture.
13: Yeah.
14: Politeness as a defining characteristic.
13: Defining characteristic, that's it.
12: See, and I don't understand that, because when I think white supremacist groups, I think the KKK, very famously not polite people.
13: Not at all. No, that's something. Boy, that's hilarious. Okay, I mentioned Robbie Starbuck, who's exposed a lot of different companies, was friends with Charlie Kirk, mm-hmm. and has seen what has happened over time, especially with Candace Owens, talking about how, what, TPUSA was in on it, she's gone after Erica Kirk, and it's been this ongoing thing. Mm-hmm. So I just happened to see this on X. This whole special that he put together is like 58 minutes long.
12: Yeah.
13: Easy to check out. And the beginning of it is, well, it starts like this.
16: Over the past 10 months, I've seen my friend Charlie Kirk's murder used in some of the most grotesque ways somebody can possibly conceive of. And it's been heartbreaking to watch. Bad actors have taken a spiritual revival that his murder sparked and they've stomped on it just before reversing to run over it again. And I've had enough. So today, I'm going to do what bad actors really don't want anyone to do, and yes, I am signing up to take the arrows that go along with doing this. You've likely heard the theories by now, ranging from President Trump did it, to Erica did it, no, Turning Point did it, Israel did it, no, it was the Egyptians. Actually, maybe it was the French Foreign Legion in league with a Mormon B cult. Or was it guys in maroon shirts? It seems to change...
13: You're laughing, David.
12: The beekeeper thing was really funny to me.
13: Yeah, that was pretty good. Yeah, he goes on.
16: The bullet, it came from below, or was it behind, or was it from the front row? Wait, actually, there was no bullet at all. It was an exploding mic, and there was a trap door involved. Every week, there's a new villain to frame. Every week, a new bombshell that's going to break this wide open, and every week, the last bombshell quietly disappears. Unlike people who are paying their bills on these theories, I will not be keeping any monetization from this video. I'll either send it to a trust for Charlie's kids if his team can coordinate it, or I'll donate it to a cause that was near and dear to Charlie's heart. That being said, it is time to take a blowtorch to the various conspiracy theories about how state actors were secretly responsible for the assassination of our friend Charlie Kirk.
13: Yeah. The way it starts is almost like a trailer. It gives you like a preview of what's to come. You know what I mean? And that started like
16: every
13: this.
16: Every week, there's a new villain to frame. Every week, a new bombshell that's going to break this wide open. And every week, the last bombshell quietly disappears. This brings us somewhere between, let's say, 800 and 2,000 people who would be involved in the murder of Charlie Kirk. Your theory requires the world's smartest killers to pick the world's dumbest plan, leave the shooter alive, leave his texts intact, and fool everyone except you and Candace Owens.
13: Right. Yeah.
12: Yeah, the logistics is a problem with all of that.
13: Very much so. But it always changes.
12: Oh, for sure.
13: And he points that out.
17: Because she's a female, she's distracted. I'm just scared and like I'm looking online.
13: When she was mocking Erica Kirk.
17: Like, they're just saying like they want me to die. Now Mr. Vice President, I'm just so overwhelmed. Dab, dab, dab, no tears. I'm so overwhelmed.
16: I think it's disgusting that influencer wars and drama and people saying stupid things to each other has become the narrative instead of a spiritual revival. When you watch Candace, you need to ask yourself, what win is she stacking up? Because right now it looks like the only win is happening in her bank account. His death, his murder is not entertainment, and people have turned it into that. It's turned into infotainment, and it's pretty sick.
13: Yeah, because they're tracking how much money she's making off views. And as long as you keep it going somehow, some way, you just keep racking in money.
12: Pretty much it. Yeah.
13: Yeah. So, yeah, I don't know exactly if that will be addressed. I really don't pay attention to much of what she says.
12: Yeah.
13: You know, something else will come up at some point in time. Yeah. But I am glad that Robbie Starbuck's like, okay, enough.
12: Well, it is kind of hard that the guy who took on DEI and critical race theory in corporate America so effectively that they would change their HR policies just from him giving a phone call to them.
13: Oh, yeah. Is John somehow... Deere, Harley Davidson,
12: yeah.
13: Robbie Starbuck on the phone.
12: No! Jack Daniels. Yeah. It's like, yeah, that guy is somehow in league with communist, Jewish, beekeeper, enthusiast, cult leaders, and the French Foreign Legion, the Macrons, and the FBI and the CIA, and the only person who's been able to connect that dots is somebody with a podcast.
13: Correct.
12: Sure. That makes sense. Yeah.
13: Yes. And it's that time. We do it a couple of times a day. Go around the table. It may not be the biggest story out there, but it caught your attention. You want to bring it in? David, what's your story here?
12: Well, I had missed this, but apparently it's been mathematically proven as to why soccer kind of sucks.
13: Wow. Yeah. I'm really interested to hear this.
12: This is from Robert Lynch. The favorite fails to win 45% of the time in soccer. That's higher than baseball, hockey, basketball, and football. Compare that to tennis, where over five sets, the favorite loses only about 21% of the time. In other words, play long enough and skill wins out. However, in an average 90-minute soccer match, the better team is only slightly more likely to win than the better player is in a single hand of poker. Both are basically coin flips. The main thing that drives the randomness is low event count. A basketball game, for example, has around 100 possessions per team. A tennis match has hundreds of points, but a soccer match can turn on a single shot hitting the crossbar, one bad call, or a ball bouncing off of someone's shin. There's simply not enough scoring for skill to drown out luck. You saw it this month. Spain, European champions, 90 times the population, controlled the ball for 70% of the half and took 27 shots at Cape Verde, who were playing in their first World Cup ever and could not score once. Cape Verde, a nation the size of Guilford County, North Carolina, then drew all three of their group games and advanced to the knockout round. If this were a one-off, it'd be a great underdog story. But it happens all the time. In 2018, Iceland, population 350,000, tied Argentina. If tennis worked this way, no one would ever win more than one Grand Slam, and there'd be a new group of people you've never heard of in the quarterfinals every time, which is to say, with soccer, most of what you're watching is luck. It's like professional, it's like watching professional roulette on television.
13: Wow. And see, the thing is, I don't know enough about soccer to know, is that a great take or is that full of baloney? I'm not sure.
12: I think it's just the numbers.
13: Yeah. Well, it is, man. And I know there's a skill to all of it, like with the headers and all that sort of stuff. But there is a randomness to it, and especially with part of the sport being about acting.
12: Yeah.
13: And I know you could say the same thing about basketball, at least to an extent, when you're, you know, flopping and stuff like that. But it's different level with soccer.
12: Yeah, it is.
13: And I have no idea, the dude that got booted, basically, because it was Argentina down a guy, was that a good call or not? I don't know. I don't know the game well enough to know. I mean, guys falling down all the time.
12: Yeah.
13: Who knows? That's a funny take, though. We'll say that. I happen to see this headline, and I'm like, I don't know if I believe this or not. But the headline was, most Americans are willing to swap out meat for beans.
12: I'm sure.
13: I love your reaction.
12: I'm sure.
13: And, okay, it's a little misleading because you get into the story, and it's saying, well, 95% of Americans say they eat beans fairly regularly. And 57% of meat eaters say they'd be willing to swap out meat for beans at least once a week.
12: Well,
13: that's not the same.
12: Yeah.
13: And I wouldn't even be one of those because I'm not a fan of beans. I'm not swapping out meat for beans. According to this, 53% say they do it to be healthier. 41% they do it to reduce the cost of groceries. 40% want an alternative protein source. And 34% would do it to cut back on processed foods. Okay. And then it goes into what beans are the most popular, all that stuff. So once a week, as a meat guy, are you swapping out meat once a week for beans?
12: I eat beans probably three times a week.
13: Okay.
12: And with my, as a side, with meat.
13: Now that's a great American right there. I like it. If you beans at all, it's not a substitute. It goes along with the meat.
12: Add on to that protein, brother.
13: There you go. All right. Man arrested for surfing naked on train. Oh, come on. Nimrod's in the news and a news update.

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0: The Markley, Van Camp, and Robbins Show. Jamie Markley, David Van Camp, Scott Robbins. 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
0: News update, David Van Camp.
2: Oh, boy, there's some big CYA happening in the state of New Jersey right now. This is a big deal. So we've heard a lot about elections and election integrity. And, well, there's, you know, Trump is just, you're making things up. Safe and secure.
0: Okay.
2: Well, Governor Mikey Sherrill decided to put out a statement ahead of this breaking in the news, saying, last week I learned that a serious software error in New Jersey's motor vehicle system led to the registration of roughly 6,600 people who indicated they were not U.S. citizens between June 2023 and June 2024. And I love how she ends that sentence, almost 3 years prior to my taking office, by the way. So when they're getting their driver's license or applying for a driver's license or an ID card, they're asked, are you a U.S. citizen? Well, in this case, about 6,000, well, almost 7,000 people clicked no, not a U.S. citizen. But the system registered them to vote. Now, they were just registered to vote, right? About 400 of them actually cast ballots.
0: Again, it never happens. It never happens. And if it does, it's incredibly rare.
2: Yes. And then what are you supposed to do about that after the fact? Because we're just finding out about this, almost 2 years after the last presidential election?
0: Right.
2: You can't, there's no way to rectify this error here. But they clicked no. And these people, most of them did the right thing. They clicked no when asked if they were a U.S. citizen. And the system messed up. Sure.
0: You're not buying that either.
2: No, I'm not buying that either.
0: No.
2: And so now they're getting out ahead of this, and I love this. She writes, Trump has zero credibility on the issue of election integrity. No, I think he's got some. I think you just explained why he's got some integrity on the issue of election integrity.
0: Yes, and they just released info the legacy media didn't cover. And it seems like you're getting out in front of this to cover your own behind.
2: Absolutely, she is. It's smart to do that, and I appreciate the transparency, even if it comes under duress.
0: Yeah. Well, all right. I have a completely unrelated question. I thought with Avengers Endgame, that was it. The trailer just dropped for Avengers Doomsday. And that's coming out December 18th, because I haven't followed this. I watched almost all those movies until Endgame, and then I'm like, okay, I'm done. And I haven't been to a Marvel movie since. And then I'm like, wait, I thought it was done.
2: Yeah, I never finished Endgame. I was so bored in that movie.
0: Wow. Like all that time put into it, not to see it through?
2: Yeah, no. I didn't care.
0: Yeah, I know. Yeah. And at least Thor is in this one. I don't know. And they got Robert Downey Jr. playing a
2: Doctor
0: Doomsday.
2: Doom, I think.
0: Yeah. Who's this?
11: They were far stronger than all of us put together, and they died.
0: Now I got you chumps to fight with, apparently. The new crew. I don't know if I can get into that or not. We got to get the Nimrods. Here we go.
12: When the going gets tough.
13: Damn it, this is too hard.
12: The dumb get dumber.
14: All right, Dean.
12: It's Nimrods in the News on the Markley, Van Camp, and Robbins Show.
15: I love the poorly educated.
0: All right.
14: Nimrod's in the news. Well, go to Colorado. Police arrested a dude from Arizona, Daniel Balance. Why? He was caught surfing naked on top of a moving locomotive.
2: Oh.
14: The department said in a statement, for those of you who had the unfortunate experience of seeing this gentleman, I want you to know that he was arrested on felony and misdemeanor charges. Daniel expressed his love of vodka, beer, and playing the banjo. Unfortunately, we had to separate him from those he loves in the train ride. At least they had fun with it. Yeah. Naked guy on the train, and that's Nimrod's in the news.
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18: The cost of conflict. 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
19: This is a peace through strength package.
18: War Secretary Pete Hegseth telling a Senate panel the president's $1.5 trillion Pentagon budget request is a generational investment.
19: Either we invest in our warriors at this moment of step change on the battlefield and growing threats, or this is all just talk.
18: That hearing interrupted several times by anti-war protesters, as Hegseth and the Joint Chiefs chairman also faced Democrat-led pushback over the administration's request for additional funding and its assessment of Iran being degraded.
20: And at what point do you stop asking Americans to foot the bill for a war they don't support on top of an inflated budget?
18: New Hampshire Senator Jeanne Shaheen.
19: I would hope for some perspective in this town of the historic nature of what President Trump is undertaking. Do you want radical Islamists to have a nuclear bomb?
20: I don't want
19: to
20: hear your speech because I have limited time.
18: Hegseth contrasting years of Democrat support for Ukraine with an Iran conflict less than 5 months old. The latest estimate of the Iran costs topping $37 billion. President Trump says Iran is being decimated, adding they haven't seen anything yet, suggesting the U.S. will hit a mountain where Iran is believed to have moved nuclear material.
21: If I thought they could do something about it, I would never say that. But we'll be hitting that area pretty soon, and very heavily.
18: The president taking questions during an Oval Office meeting with the president of Lebanon, where Israel has been fighting Iran-backed Hezbollah militants under a framework agreement. The Lebanese army is securing areas where Israeli forces withdraw, though there's been confusion on potential progress in the early stages of implementation. Hours after that meeting, a surprise announcement from President Trump that American carriers will be allowed to resume direct flights to Lebanon for the first time in more than 40 years. 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
18: Tropical storm Bertha expected to make landfall along the U.S. Gulf Coast tomorrow.
22: Tropical storm Bertha is tracking across the northern Gulf south of the western Florida panhandle. It'll pass Alabama and Mississippi and make landfall late tomorrow in southeastern Louisiana. Top winds have likely peaked at 60 miles per hour. The environment ahead is quite hostile, so the winds are expected to decrease.
18: Fox Weather's Brian Norcross in Miami. Heavy rain, storm surge, and dangerous surf, the biggest impacts expected, along with gusty winds. Tornado watches and warnings in parts of New York for the first time in nearly 2 years, extending into neighboring New Jersey as thunderstorms roll through the Northeast today and into tonight. Prosecutors in Los Angeles say they're confident there is enough evidence to proceed with a murder trial for the singer known as David.
23: LA District Attorney Nathan Hochman says the prosecution plans to call over 10 different witnesses during David Anthony Burke's preliminary hearing, which is expected to last 3 to 5 days.
24: Both officer testimony, coroner testimony, and there'll be individual witnesses as well. And again, we can rely on hearsay and other things that won't be allowed to be relied on in an actual trial.
23: Stressing they're not obligated to present all the evidence they'll share at a trial. The 21-year-old singer has pleaded not guilty to charges, including first-degree murder, accused of sexually abusing Celeste Rivas Hernandez, fatally stabbing the 14-year-old after she threatened to report him, and dismembering her body. Kristen Goodwin, Fox News.
18: Hochman says if convicted, Burke would be eligible for the death penalty. Recapping stocks, a rebound today. The Dow up 385 points. The Nasdaq gaining 329. The S&P also finishing in the green up 65, despite U.S. oil prices getting back over $85 a barrel. I'm Lisa Brady. This is Fox News.
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25: Construction underway on Kalamazoo Avenue to turn that into a two-way street. It's the next phase in the City of Kalamazoo's Streets for All initiative and a significant investment in downtown. WKZO's Ken Delaney with more.
26: City officials say the project will rebuild Kalamazoo Avenue from the ground up, replacing aging water, sewer, and stormwater infrastructure while burying overhead electrical utilities and upgrading sidewalks, lighting, landscaping, traffic signals, and other public amenities. Work will continue through the 2026 construction season before resuming and being completed in 2027. They say one of the first interesting discoveries during the Kalamazoo Avenue reconstruction has been the original brick street hidden beneath the asphalt. Kalamazoo Avenue was first paved with brick in 1905. Most of the roadway was reconstructed with concrete in 1938 before being resurfaced with asphalt in the 1950s and 60s, leaving the original brick buried beneath the street for decades. Ken Delaney reporting.
27: Are you ready?
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0: The Markley, Van Camp, and Robbins Show. Jamie Markley, David Van Camp, Scott Robbins will be back tomorrow. News update, David Van Camp.
2: Well, I just want to hit on this again really quick. So the governor of New Jersey is getting ahead of some, I guess, what was going to be a big scoop. But 6,600 non-citizens who applied for driver's licenses in New Jersey were registered to vote, even though they said when they were applying, it asked the question, are you a citizen? Yes or no? They clicked no. but the state registered them to vote anyway. Now, how many people just clicked yes and the state didn't catch it?
14: Exactly. We have no idea.
2: But the Save America Act, terrible.
14: Yes, it's racist.
2: Come on. About 400 people who were mistakenly registered to vote actually voted. Wow. And releasing this information today, Governor Mikey Sherrill says this is proof that they're ensuring they protect elections. You've actually just proven you're incapable of protecting elections.
14: Yes. What it's proof of is someone else got the story and you had to get out in front of it.
2: Yeah.
14: And this way you can sort of try to control the narrative the best you can at this point.
2: Yes.
14: You know, all this talk about election integrity and legacy media didn't even cover what Trump had said the other night or do an analysis of all the files that were released. Yeah. They didn't do it. But it's interesting when you go back in time and hear the likes of Whoopi Goldberg and Kamala Harris talking about paper ballots back in 2019. For crying out loud.
4: You said something I have been saying forever and ever, and I'm going to say 45 seconds. You've been saying that it's time for us to go back to paper ballots. Why?
5: Because Russia can't hack a piece of paper.
4: That's right.
5: There you go.
4: It's better than Kamala Harris.
14: There you go.
2: Yeah, Trump ought to just do a press conference where he plays all of these clips.
14: I would love it.
2: Where he doesn't say a single word.
14: Oh, I would love that. The one I had earlier, it goes on and on and on. I only played a piece of that, talking about, oh, yeah, these can be hacked, and that's why we should do paper ballots, blah, blah, blah. Did you see Ron DeSantis with Bill Maher, and it was the gotcha on Maher? Because I'll just play you the clip. Because in the beginning, it seemed like he had DeSantis on his heels, and then it just sort of got flipped. Roll it.
6: But you campaigned for election deniers in 2022. This I do not forgive.
7: Well,
6: to quote the Godfather. I mean, Carrie Lake, who said Biden is an illegitimate president, Trump didn't.
7: Well, now she's attacking me, so maybe I did make a mistake there, because she's out there saying, she's trying to say that we mandated vax in Florida. Well, we did the opposite. We protected people even from private mandates. So that may have been.
6: But Trump lost the election, right?
7: Yeah, yeah.
6: Okay, so why did you campaign for people who...
7: Because I wanted to see Republicans win key races.
6: And
7: I think it's important.
6: That's not a deal-breaker issue for you? That's not democracy?
7: Well, okay, let's go back to 2016. Your friends in Hollywood were cutting ads telling the Electoral College to vote against Trump in the Electoral College because it was stolen. They said Russia stole the election. For years they said that. So don't act like this is like a unique thing in modern history of the country.
6: First,
14: good point.
6: First of all, Ron, I have no friends in Hollywood.
7: You do remember those commercials, though. I remember them.
14: Pretty good back and forth.
2: Yeah.
14: Yeah. So, yeah, that's pretty interesting out of New Jersey today.
2: Yes, it is.
14: And then what is Jasmine Crockett talking about with the Smithsonian conversation today on Capitol Hill?
2: She's really mad because Republicans are having this hearing today about, you know, wokeness in the Smithsonian, et cetera. And Jasmine Crockett brought up the World Cup, and I'm having trouble following all of this, but maybe you can make sense of it.
8: The World Cup that captured the imaginations of the entire world when they saw all of these people of color that was playing for all these teams. And ultimately, if you recall, the last two teams, it was Argentina and Spain. And it seemed like the vast majority of the world was rooting for Argentina, or actually against Argentina, right? And why was that? Just give me an explanation, if you could guess. If you'll just let him finish the answer.
9: Spain had the best team. Maybe that's why they were rooting for them.
8: There's also a racist history that exists.
6: Mr. Beyer, you're recognized.
8: Thank you.
14: She doesn't even know who people were rooting for.
2: No,
14: but whichever it was racist.
2: Yes, right.
14: Okay. The racist thing with Jasmine has really jumped the shark. I mean, it has for a long time, but this is something, like, I don't even have a point, but it's racist. Like, we've joked about she'll make anything racist. And I think, is this the same rant today? Because, yes, it's July 21st, 2026, an anti-ICE rant from Jasmine Crockett.
2: Okay.
14: I'll just roll it.
8: On every single level that worked together to make sure that that was shut down. But let's talk about what this is really about. And I know y'all knew it was coming, especially once I showed up. It's racist. It's just racist.
14: Of course it is.
8: Racist, okay? Now let me tell you why it is racist, all right? This ain't about whether or not you're concerned that the immigrant is coming in and the immigrant is going to kill everybody. That is not what it is. It's not. It's the things like what your fearless leader said when he said they're poisoning the blood, okay? What this is about is racism. Because the last time I checked, supposedly this administration, supposedly not even just this administration, let me just be clear. Your president, he is the one that said white South African refugees needed their own program. And so therefore, he decided that he would raise the cap on how many refugees could come into the United States, but it was only raised for white South Africans. The administration set a limit of 17,500 slots, planned to admit more white South Africans as refugees this year.
14: You're growing impatient, David. I can see it.
2: Okay. She's just saying the same words over and over again.
14: Yes.
2: Is there a point here?
14: I don't know.
8: What's the point? Every time I see these images of these officers who obviously are completely incompetent, none of that money that has been given to ICE has been given so that they could be trained up and know how to do the daggone job. Seems like they are specifically targeting people because of how they look. In fact, earlier, one of my colleagues from across the aisle.
14: Hold on a second. This goes on for like another 3 minutes. Last I checked, Jasmine, when you're looking at all the files of people that are here illegally and have committed crimes who ICE was going after first, they just happened to be people of color. We didn't have mice or a crazy amount of immigration from Sweden.
2: No.
14: That didn't happen. So what do you think is going to happen? It has nothing to do with the color of anyone's skin. I know that's what you deal in all the time. That's like the gig. But for most people, it's not that. It's they want the criminals out of the country. That's it.
2: Yes.
14: And as long as immigration is legal, people don't care if their doctor is Indian. They don't.
2: Nope.
14: They just want the best doctor. It has nothing to do with color of skin. I know that breaks your heart, but that's the truth. My goodness, man. Everything.
2: I do like.
14: And then was it? I think there was no more of her. My gosh, there was also Ayanna Pressley. And this again, they're talking to Dr. Blight, and this is about the Smithsonian. Talking about neo-fascist autocrats. What in the heck is that about? I have no idea. What is she saying? Roll it. Go ahead. We'll just suffer together.
10: Dr. Blight, when people see the warning signs that you mentioned, why is it important that they speak up and take action?
11: It's important because if the people don't stand up, they lose these institutions. And as you just suggested, the black world came to America for the World Cup. I wonder if people notice that the world is black and brown, and the teams from European countries were black and brown.
2: Okay.
14: People were welcome from all over the world, no matter what their color was.
2: Right. What is that?
14: I know. I don't even know what we're talking about with these people. It's just the same stuff. It's just you just scream it's racist because we said so. Right. And we're used to getting our way. And there are just enough people in the country now that are like, no, we're done with it. Right. Just done.
2: The world is black and brown. I don't know if you knew that. What?
14: My gosh, okay. Man. And then you have the left with a guy like Hassan Piker saying one of the biggest mass murders in history. Pretty good leader.
2: Yeah, Hassan Piker. This is a left-wing podcaster or streamer, I guess. He's been making a lot of waves in the left-wing mediaverse and even into mainstream media as well because... I think it was the New York Times a couple of years ago says, has the left found their Joe Rogan? And when we were talking about it at the time, I'm like, you had the left had its own Joe Rogan. His name is Joe Rogan. mean, Joe Rogan's not a conservative.
14: No.
2: Still isn't today.
14: No, he's not.
2: But anyway, he's a communist who also was a keynote speaker at the College Democrats convention, and he likes to dress up like Chairman Mao.
14: Which is amazing.
2: And talked about how it was to honor him.
14: Oh, roll it.
12: I got stopped by a cop who thought I was like making fun of Mao Zedong, which I never would and never will. Mao Zedong is one of the great leaders of this world, okay? A man who changed the entire universe, the entire planet, okay? For real, yes. I mean, there was a lot of excesses, let's be real, but the People's Republic of China would not exist without Mao Zedong.
2: Well, yeah. What? The thing is that's interesting about Hassan Piker in particular is he's not particularly well-spoken. He's an idiot. Mm-hmm. I mean, really, just listen to him talk, and he can't form a coherent argument at all. If he, let's say, was 280 pounds, mm-hmm. had acne, a receding hairline, and white, yeah. you would not know him. You would never have heard of him.
14: It's the looks and the name.
2: Right. It's the fact that he's in pretty good shape and he's a good-looking dude. That's it.
14: Man, that was just an interesting group of audio clips that we just had there together. And honestly, it's not that often where my jaw is like open going, I don't even know what the hell they're talking about. Part of it. And the other part is, I can't believe that dude just said that.
2: Yeah. Well, in terms of the 20th century, which was a brutal century for humanity,
14: yes.
2: in terms of just widespread death, Mao Zedong, he's the freaking league leader when it comes to killing his own people.
14: Yes. But a great leader, he says. Wow. Okay. There's plenty more to get to. You know what? I think you may be surprised by this. They always talk about the big income gap. Mm-hmm. The rich and the poor in America is a travesty.
2: Yeah.
14: There are certain stats that they leave out of that when they are projecting this huge gap. Which I'm like, okay, this economist, you'll want to hear this bit coming up in just a few. And the five stories we're watching today coming right up.

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2: All right. Has the whole world gone crazy?
3: Yes.
2: Possibly. This is the Markley, Van Camp, and Robbins Show. Jamie Markley, David Van Camp, Scott Robbins will be back tomorrow. Now it's the five stories we're watching today.
3: All right, number five, Lindsey Graham's sister Darlene says she will be running for a full Senate term in South Carolina after filling the rest of her late brother's term now. Number four, Nicaragua's socialist president Daniel Ortega declares the country will no longer have elections, as Latin America has seen a major surge in conservative capitalists winning elections.
2: Why have the illusion of it?
3: Right, exactly. Just, whatever, we're just going to cancel it. No more. Yeah. Number three, the U.S. Department of the Treasury has prevented nearly $99 million in federal payments from being dispersed to deceased individuals using a new verification system. Yeah. Number two, update on the COVID cover-up in February 2021. Customs wanted to talk to this guy named Peter Daszak, a key figure at that Wuhan lab. Well, Customs wanted to talk to him, and they were going to stop him at the airport, but the FBI called off the dogs. They said, nah, don't talk to him. Don't worry about it.
2: Biden's Department of Justice. Way to go.
4: You're really attacking not only Dr. Anthony Fauci, you're attacking science.
3: Mm-hmm. All right, and then number one, it's so frustrating, and the lip service we're getting from the Democrats about this is frustrating as well. 6,600 non-citizens who applied for driver's license in New Jersey were registered to vote, even though they said they were not citizens. These are not people who tried to game the system. They clicked no, not a citizen, when they were getting their paperwork. About 400 of them actually did vote. Governor Mikey Sherrill says this is proof that they're ensuring to protect their elections. And also
2: it's proof that you failed.
3: Yes. And also is still attacking Donald Trump as having no leg to stand on, basically, when it comes to talking about election integrity. Well, no, I think he's got a leg to stand on.
2: And they released the files.
3: In fact, I believe, at least in the state of New Jersey that we know of, he's got about 6,600 legs to stand on.
2: Yes, agreed. Wow. Okay. I mentioned the income gap and how that's always talked about on the left. John Stossel was talking with...

0: The Census Bureau has been asked this. I've never seen a good answer.
1: The government says 11% of the population lives in poverty. Shouldn't government do more to help?
0: That's false. The official measure is 11%, but if you take account of the transfers that are paid to lower income households, that figure falls to 2.5%. We have basically conquered poverty in America. It's astonishing that we've done it.
2: Dude, I brought this up before because you're talking about what is considered poor in the United States. Yeah. People with, you know, the latest smartphone, all the appliances, amenities, all this stuff. Talking with other Christian people going, okay, one of the things we're supposed to do is give to the poor, mm-hmm. right? And maybe that's through your church or it's through a charity or whatever it is. What is the poor? Mm-hmm. Because the poor defined in America is not the poor defined by biblical standards when it was written. And you're always trying to figure that out.
3: Yeah.
2: It's not that you shouldn't be generous. You should. But wisely.
3: Mm-hmm. Well, the impoverished people around the world who are living on less than a dollar a day.
2: Exactly.
3: You know.
2: Yeah. Wow. Okay. Something else we still got to get to. Former Texas State Guard vet dropped out of Penn State. Can't wait to tell you why next.

0: 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Local news now.
1: A clash in June between Kalamazoo Public Safety officers and a group of Northside residents holding a Sunday fun day at Spring Valley Park has resulted in policy changes. Public Safety got a noise complaint. When a few at the party refused to turn down the volume, officers went into nuisance party mode and cleared the park. Vice Mayor Drew Duncan says after discussions, they've decided that from now on, park rangers will respond first to complaints about park rule violations. Christopher Pops of Battle Creek is in the Kalamazoo County Jail waiting to be extradited to Alaska to face trial for the 1993 murder of 34-year-old Patrick Dearth. The two were co-workers 33 years ago. Pops called in an anonymous tip to Alaska State Police in January 2025 saying that they'd killed someone near Fairbanks. Troopers found his remains in a barrel off of a steep highway embankment. Pops was arrested in Battle Creek. In the WKZO Newsroom, I'm Michael Arney.
2: The Michigan News Network.
3: I'm Tony Ortiz. As federal officials continue their investigation into the outbreak of cyclosporiasis, the state of Michigan remains the leader in cases across the country. The FDA is now saying that while a false positive was reported, lettuce from Taylor Farms remains the focus of the investigation. With the latest update today, 6,500 people have been sickened in Michigan. 102 of those cases involved hospitalization. One group is just beginning to add up the cost of the Canadian wildfires to the Michigan economy.
4: The number is in the billions, according to experts at Anderson Economic Group, out with some early analysis on lost earnings due to smoke and particulates from wildfires in Canada. New York has experienced approximately $5 billion in losses, Michigan more than $4 billion, and Wisconsin nearly $2 billion, even as analysts continue to incorporate additional and updated data. The firm identified the following loss events: closure of amusement parks, cancellation of outdoor events, and closure of event spaces ranging from regional fairs to professional sports arenas.
5: Kyle Kimball, the Michigan News Network.
3: Voters in Flint Township will weigh the costs of rebranding against the promise of a fresh start. It's estimated to cost about $150,000 for Flint Township to change its name. But residents who spoke up at a trustee meeting Monday night said they're ready for a change to Oak Hills.
6: There's no other Oak Hills, not in Michigan, not in the entire United States. It's a name that will be unique to us. When you say you're from Oak Hills, there's no need to explain anything about the water.
3: Now, other residents cited a change in recent history when Pontiac Township changed its name in 1983 to the city of Auburn Hills. They say it will give them their own unique identity without being associated with the city of Flint's problems. The trustees voted in favor of the change, meaning it will appear on the November ballot. GM posts a solid second quarter profit. The automaker says they've earned $1.3 billion in the quarter. I'm Tony Ortiz for the Michigan News Network.
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4: Comfortable weather will be settling into southwest Michigan over the next few days. That begins tonight as skies clear out, leaving us with an overnight low in the mid-50s. We'll be breezy once again for Wednesday. Northwest winds gusting over 20 miles per hour at times. That comes along with partly cloudy skies, low humidity, and a high only reaching the mid-70s, nearly 10 degrees cooler than average. We'll be partly cloudy again Thursday with highs in the upper 70s before 80s return Friday. Tracking southwest Michigan's weather, I'm SRM teammate meteorologist Blake Harms.
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9: We got to be careful with this stuff.
10: Right.
9: And again, look at him every day and trying to tell people that Biden was great.
10: Mm-hmm.
9: Yeah, of course
11: America
9: he was.
11: America is a nation that can be defined in a single word. I was going to put him...
9: Exactly.
10: Yeah.
9: Fit. That guy. Of course.
10: That's what it should say on the Trump $1 coin.
9: Yes.
10: Yeah.
9: That's how I define America. You better believe it, Joe. That right.
10: Yeah.
9: What was your update?
10: Oh, well, I mean, this is an outrageous story. 6,600 people who were getting driver's licenses or state IDs in New Jersey between 2023 and 2024. They were non-citizens. They clicked the button, apparently, that said, no, I'm not a citizen. But they were registered to vote by the state anyway. About 400 of those people actually did cast ballots. They voted. The vast majority did not. They were like, well, no, I'm not a citizen. I don't get to vote. They were more honest than others.
9: Mm-hmm.
10: Mikey Sherrill, the governor of New Jersey, is getting out in front of this because I think it was probably going to break. Like, someone had gotten word of it, and it's like, all right, we're going to get in front of this to make us look like, hey, we're on the ball here, okay? We're doing this. And in the statement that she initially put out, she did say, this happened more than about 3 years before I took office. Don't blame me for this.
9: Yeah.
10: But then she's trying to turn it around on Trump, like election integrity and concerns about election integrity is just one big conspiracy theory. Here she is speaking just moments ago.
9: Okay.
12: Let me be clear. Donald Trump has zero credibility on the issue of election integrity. For the past 10 years, he's cried wolf and peddled bizarre conspiracy theories about fraud with no evidence. I saw the consequences of Trump's lies on January 6th. I was in the Capitol when he and his followers tried to steal the election and put the lives of hundreds of members of our law enforcement at risk.
10: Mm-hmm.
9: Okay, that's obviously all prepared.
10: Yeah.
9: Just nonsense. They just released the files the other night after the speech and talking about what China has done. And then to say, well, he's got no credibility.
10: Yeah.
9: And I'm sure to a lot of the audience of that, they'll say, well, yeah, we totally understand what you're saying there, Mikey. And you were asking off air if I thought Good Morning America will cover it tomorrow. I would say if I had to guess, no. But if they do, it will be probably at the bottom of the hour when they come back from break and do it in one of those 10 to 15 second quick hit type things.
10: Well, I don't know. I think they might actually cover it because it's in New Jersey. It's mm-hmm. their backyard.
9: Yeah.
10: And so it's like, you know, they treat anything that happens in that part of the country as just like local news that everybody's got to know.
9: Right.
10: And so I think maybe it's going to be unavoidable to cover it in the morning shows tomorrow, but it is going to be, this is by a mistake or by mistake. They've rectified this and, you know, then they'll probably pivot to Trump like Mikey Sherrill is doing right now.
9: Right. And using some sort of false claim as an example.
10: Yeah.
9: Yeah. Again, man, when you're talking about all the election integrity, and it's infuriating that the SAVE Act hasn't been passed already by Republicans. I can't even explain it to people. It's like, why hasn't it happened? I'm like, I really don't have a great explanation. But you've had all these Democrats for a long, long time talking about how, oh my gosh, our elections are not safe. We've got to do everything possible. The machines can be hacked. We played part of the montage earlier.
13: Hack into them. It makes it seem like all these states are doing different things, but in fact, three companies are controlling this.
14: It is the individual voting machines that pose some of the greatest risk.
15: There are a lot of states that are dealing with antiquated machines, right, which are vulnerable to being hacked.
9: Yes, of course. And of course, Hillary Clinton was out there in front of all of it. She led the montage.
14: Hack into them. It makes it seem like...
9: No, way at the beginning with Hillary. Yes.
16: Virginia just stopped using touchscreen computer voting because it's so vulnerable.
17: Right.
16: We need to look at all the voting machines. Every Secretary of State needs to be, you know, assisted in making sure that they are not being hacked and attacked.
18: I continue to think that our voting machines are too vulnerable.
19: Our researchers have repeatedly demonstrated that ballot recording machines and other voting systems are susceptible to tampering.
20: Even hackers with limited prior knowledge, tools, and resources are able to breach voting machines in a matter of minutes.
9: Yeah.
10: Hmm. But now it's a conspiracy theory.
9: Exactly. Yep, with no proof.
10: The other thing I want to know about with New Jersey is how many people clicked yes, I am a citizen, when that was a lie.
9: Yeah, because it doesn't seem like that question's been asked yet.
10: Right. Well, there's that part of it. And then also, you know, part of the key provision of the Save America Act that has been so controversial among Democrats is that you would have to actually demonstrate that you are a citizen. You would have to provide proof of citizenship when you register to vote. Boy, I think New Jersey just really gave us a good argument in favor of that.
9: Yes. Absolutely. And think about it. It just so happens in this story that the people were then able to vote, even though they clicked no.
10: Yeah.
9: How often does that work in your favor in the real world when there's a mistake?
10: Right.
9: Say I sign up for, okay, say it's a news service or a, you know, like the Wall Street Journal.
10: Yeah.
9: It's like, hey, if you want to read this for a temporary subscription, sign up here. Okay, you do. And then the temporary runs out. Now you can't see the stories.
10: Mm.
9: Do they ever make the mistake where you can just keep doing it for free?
10: Right. No, that doesn't happen.
9: Usually doesn't happen. I'm not buying that this just was some sort of glitch in the computer.
10: There's a bigger story here.
9: I totally believe that. I mentioned a former Texas State guard that went to Penn State Law School and dropped out. I happen to see this. Libs of TikTok posted this, and I thought it was really interesting. A guy named David Blackman. And it sort of highlights the left, and certainly universities, don't want to give up on critical race theory and DEI.
10: Oh, yeah.
9: Because that's been the game for years and years and years, to change the language and oppressor and oppressed. And this is David Blackman.
17: Penn State required me to take a class built around critical race theory and something that they dressed up as an anti-racism course. I could disagree in my own head, but to pass the class, I felt that I had to write what they wanted to hear, and I wasn't willing to sacrifice my reputation and buy a law degree with my conscience.
9: Okay, so again, Penn State Law School, and this is just, you know, part of it. And he goes on.
17: There was almost definitely compulsion. It was built into the lessons. It was built into the assignments. When you have a law dean stand in front of you and say you are a part of a broader coalition, it's compelled speech, plain and simple. Nobody was discussing the law in a two-form situation where they were like, well, you got to do things this way, but here's the opposite side of this, like they do in other forms of legal education. And I served in law enforcement, and I also served in the Texas State Guard. And I wasn't going to pay a public university to tell me that my country, my profession, and everything that I had done up to this point was oppressive. But
9: good for
17: Penn
9: you.
17: State made the choice to create this class. That was completely the choice of Penn State. They chose critical race theory. They chose ideological conformity. And they chose to make it mandatory. I've decided I'm going to attain my PhD in public policy from Liberty University, and I'm going to devote my life to making sure that nobody else ever had to make the choice that I did.
9: Good. Yeah. Need guys like that.
10: Yeah, you
9: doing
10: do.
9: That. Yeah, the sentence that I loved was...
17: And I wasn't going to pay a public university to tell me that my country, my profession, and everything that I had done up to this point was oppressive.
9: Good. Yeah. Because that is totally ridiculous.
10: It is.
9: All right. Big poll out there. Are you a fast walker or a slow walker? If someone asked you the question, how would you answer it?
10: Probably a fast walker.
9: You know, I don't think I would have answered it that way even a couple of years ago. But, you know, it's sort of normal pace. I don't think of it one way or another. But it's been brought to my attention from my wife, as we will, you know, take walks in the neighborhood. And I won't even be thinking about it, because usually we're in conversation. Mm-hmm. And she'll say, why are you walking ahead of me again? I don't know, actually. Why am I two steps ahead of you? And I'm like looking back and I'm talking and I'm like, I'm not even like aware that I'm walking ahead, because that does seem kind of rude.
10: Yeah.
9: I mean, it's one thing if you're trying to quicken the pace on purpose.
10: Yeah.
9: But I'm not really trying to do that.
10: I don't know. You could turn around and just say, why are you not keeping up?
9: Yeah, but David, I really don't want to pick a fight at that point, because we're in conversation. It's not really what I'm after at that point in time. 7% said they consider themselves very fast. 29% say somewhat fast. 43% about average. Less people say they would be slow.
10: Oh, I hate the mosier.
9: Yeah.
10: The person that's just... Because that's the person that doesn't even like... Like, if you're walking down a hallway, mm-hmm. they don't even go to the side, right? The mosier is the one that will dominate somehow the bulk of the space in any public hallway.
9: Why, that does seem to be true, doesn't it?
10: It's like, you can't, like, they're saying, no, you're going at my pace, buddy, all right?
9: Yeah. Yeah. That is annoying.
10: It's very annoying way. To me.
9: Yeah. Also saw a story that... AI is ruining wildlife photography.
10: Hmm.
9: They talked to a guy that's like, this is his job. And he's like, all these AI images, it's fooling people all the time. People think it's real. And, you know, it's taking away the artistry of photography. And it dilutes what's impressive. I understand if that's your gig.
10: Yeah.
9: And all of a sudden, these other images are coming out, and it just looks cooler and more vibrant. Yeah. You're like, hey, that's not even real.
10: Well,
9: what do you say? I don't think you're going to be able to convince people that it doesn't look cool.
10: No. I mean, what do you say to painters who do landscapes? I mean.
9: Yeah. That's true, man. So where you're at right now with AI, are you somewhat freaked out, totally freaked out or like it'll get figured out?
10: I think I've got enough ammo that I'm not freaked out anymore.
9: Okay. And what makes it that you're not freaked out?
10: Because I've got enough ammo.
9: So, not ammo to the argument, just ammo in general.
10: Yes, in general. So when they when AI becomes self-aware and starts, you know, the robot dogs going everywhere, all that stuff, I feel fairly confident in my ability to survive, at least for a certain amount of time.
9: See, I was thinking to myself, like, you know, AI gets your information and it takes over and it causes havoc. You're going so far as to go robot dogs. Yes. Like, holy crap, I wasn't even thinking something like that.
10: Well, they're putting machine guns on these damn things now.
9: Yeah, I've seen that. That is pretty frightening. Boy, oh boy. Crazy Florida cop story, sex on the job. Nimrod to the news and a news update coming up.
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27: I'm John James. A few years ago, they called me a fearmonger when I warned about socialism and communism on the rise. Well, here we are. Socialist radicals are taking over the Democrat Party you used to know. And Michigan is ground zero. Now our health care is unaffordable. They're twisting the minds of our children, letting illegals vote and steal our Medicaid. They sympathize with terrorists. They say the most important thing they can do is take America down from within. As a West Point graduate and a former U.S. Army captain, I have a word for that. Treason. Socialism's not just on our doorstep. It's inside the house. Republicans need a strong, tested leader who will first kneel and pray and then stand and fight for Michigan and for our republic. I'm John James. I fought evil abroad with an Apache helicopter so we wouldn't have to fight it here. But now that it's come, we will put on the full armor of God and defeat it right here in Michigan, together. Paid for by John James for MI.
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9: Markley, Van Camp, and Robbins Show. Jamie Markley, David Van Camp. Scott Robbins is out back tomorrow. 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
10: Mark Wayne Mullen, Homeland Security Secretary, weighing in on Governor Mikey Sherrill's admission that at least 6,600 people who said they were not citizens were still registered to vote in the state of New Jersey. He says, appreciate you responding back to our letter. Governor Sherrill, this should have been done a long time ago. Just one illegal vote cancels out the vote of a U.S. citizen. As we reported last week, New Jersey could have as many as 35,000 potential non-citizens registered to vote. Looking forward to working with you to secure your elections in the future.
9: So you really weren't out in front of it?
10: No.
9: It's because we were putting on the pressure.
10: Yes.
9: Got it. All right, we got to get to Nimrods. Here we go.
8: When the going gets tough.
2: Damn it, this is too hard.
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2: I love the poorly educated.
9: All right. Nimrods in the News, we go to Florida. This is in Howie in the Hills, Florida.
10: Oh.
9: Okay. A Florida police chief has resigned because somehow he turned a fraud investigation into a soap opera. All right, there was a guy that calls in that says, hey, listen, my current girlfriend, I've got to show you some text messages between her and the police chief. What had happened was the police chief was investigating the woman's now ex-husband. They were married at the time.
3: Well, I'm doing an investigation on your husband for fraud. You need to meet me at this hotel. We need to talk about it.
9: Where they engaged in consensual sex.
10: Huh.
9: And then 2 weeks later, I need to meet you again. And it happened again.
10: Well, he wanted to be thorough.
9: I guess. Yeah, he's in some trouble now. And before the internal investigation come out, he has resigned. And that's Nimrod's in the News.
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7: More money. I'm Lisa Lucera, Fox News. War Secretary Pete Hegseth makes the case for additional funding as he appears before a Senate panel.
11: End this war right now!
12: Protesters interrupted Secretary Hegseth, but he stressed the need for added funds.
13: $1.5 trillion is what the president seeks and what we need to defend the country.
12: The secretary said readiness and training would suffer without it, but Committee Vice Chair Senator Patty Murray noted irony in the need for more money.
14: How is it possible if their capabilities were, quote, functionally destroyed 3 months earlier, as she claimed?
12: Hegseth said Iran still has capabilities, but because of the U.S.
13: Iran is at the weakest point militarily it has ever been in.
12: Hegseth said the cost of the war so far, more than $37 billion.
7: Fox's Colonel Scott. President Trump sitting down with the leader of Lebanon at the White House. One of the topics discussed, the fight against Iran-backed Hezbollah.
15: We have some very concrete plans already in store for that, with others going in and helping.
7: This comes as Israel continues to battle Hezbollah in parts of southern Lebanon. The group also rejects a potential peace deal between Israel and Iran, where they would be disarmed. Tropical storm Bertha getting closer to the western Florida panhandle.
16: It'll pass Alabama and Mississippi and make landfall late tomorrow in southeastern Louisiana. Top winds have likely peaked at 60 miles per hour. The environment ahead is quite hostile, so the winds are expected to decrease before it does indeed make landfall tomorrow.
7: Fox Weather's Brian Norcross. The storm is about 125 miles south of Panama City, Florida, and 200 miles southeast of Mobile, Alabama. Bertha is the second named storm of the Atlantic hurricane season. Wall Street computer chip and AI makers led the gains for stocks. The Dow added 385. The Nasdaq up 329. 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
25: 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Rankings done by 2025 ACSI survey.
7: Prosecutors in the UK released more information on the killing of a former politician.
0: Anne Widdecombe's body was found in her kitchen on July 9th. A day earlier, prosecutors say the 78-year-old had been beaten to death with a hammer. 28-year-old Joshua Kerries appeared in court accused of murdering the former Conservative government minister. Prosecutors say Kerries struck Widdecombe 21 times. The attack was caught on security camera footage in her home. Police are still investigating whether there was a terrorist or political motive. In recent years, Widdecombe was a high-profile spokeswoman for the Reform UK party. Joshua Kerries has yet to enter a plea. Jonathan Savage, Fox News.
7: As concerns grow worldwide over the harmful effects of digital content on kids, lawmakers in France have adopted a bill that bans children under 15 from using social media, making it the first country in the European Union to do so. The bill also bans the use of mobile phones in high schools. This legislation is one of the final major pieces of legislation before President Emmanuel Macron leaves office next year. He wants the law to take effect at the start of the new school year in September, but a review to see whether the law complies with the French Constitution is likely to take place, and that could delay it. Authorities are warning that some drug smugglers are using rideshare services to move migrants into the U.S.
11: Border Patrol warning drivers to be on the lookout for pickup requests that are in remote areas near the border, third-party bookings, or passengers who look disoriented or covered in dirt. Now, all this comes as illegal crossings remain near historic lows. Agents warn drivers who unknowingly transport illegal migrants could face alien smuggling or harboring charges.
7: Fox's Brooke Taylor in Dallas. Uber tells Fox News the safety of its drivers is a top priority and that they are allowed to cancel any ride in which they feel unsafe. I'm Lee Silasara. This is Fox News.
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19: Kalamazoo City Commission will consider imposing a moratorium on data centers, and they may take additional steps beyond that. They took the issue up for the first time Monday night. They not only want to impose a moratorium, but they also want to learn just how far they can go to protect the community from negative impacts of high-tech construction projects. Attorney Aaron Leal says a moratorium is a relatively simple action.
20: It's a temporary pause in receiving applications. That's all it basically is, while you study the issue and come up with reasonable regulations to address that issue.
19: He was directed to make a presentation at the commission's next meeting on their options, legal requirements, and opportunities. Commissioner Chris Pradel says the concern is clear with municipalities nationwide looking at the impacts of a range of high-tech firms. City Manager Malcolm Hankins says a moratorium is just the first step. That's the latest from the WKZO Newsroom. I'm Michael Arnick.
21: He's here. Now, broadcasting from the underground command post, deep in the bowels of a hidden bunker, somewhere under the brick and steel of a nondescript building, we've once again made contact with our leader, Mark Levin.

0: 877-381-3811, 877-381-3811. Welcome, America. Welcome, America. Daniel Ortega in Nicaragua is a communist. His wife is a communist, and the duo run Nicaragua with an iron fist, as communists do. Ortega was elected in the 1980s and then defeated, in part due to the great Ronald Reagan, who helped push him out and supported the freedom fighters. But he's held on to power now for about 20 years. And, of course, elections in communist countries are phony anyway, just as they're phony in some of the Islamist countries like Turkey and Pakistan. But Ortega has boldly announced no more elections. Now, he's a communist, as I said. No more elections, he says. You know, if the Marxist Islamists, and yes, the Democrat Party, get their way, elections will be nothing but a foregone conclusion in our country. A Potemkin exercise in phony democracy, as they destroy the electoral processes established in our Constitution and further alter our immigration system as well as electoral procedures in the states. You think that's overstating it, Mr. Producer? Isn't that why they're doing these things? I don't think there's any question about it. I don't think there's any question about it at all. In addition, ladies and gentlemen, I started a discussion yesterday that I want to continue today, and I will continue on my Fox program, and I expect the backbencher plagiarists to regurgitate it if they're smart. If they're not smart, they won't. That's this phrase, working people. Working people. Now, working people, we all identify, don't we, as working people? Those of us who actually work every day. Working people. But the Democrats, that is, the Marxist communists and the Islamists, they use it. They use it in a way where they literally attempt to hijack the phrase, and they want everybody to believe that they are for working people. And so they repeat it time and time and time again. We're about working people, what to do for working people, what to provide working people. And as I thought through it last night and shared with you, and I'm thinking through it now and want to share with you again, communism is all about working people, killing them, enslaving them, and brutalizing them. It has always amazed me how the communists talk up the working people. Those 60 million people Mao slaughtered and starved to death, they were working people. Those concentration camps Xi has set up in communist China with millions of people, those are working people in those concentration camps. Those 30 to 40 million people Stalin murdered and starved to death, they were working people too. The millions of people in North Korea in concentration camps as well as murdered and starved to death, were working people. Cuba's populated with millions of enslaved working people, and so forth and so on. You see, for the communists, the working people are key. They're there to serve the state. They're there to serve the centralized masterminds, the power structure. Only in free societies, and especially in this one, in America, are quote-unquote working people the heart and soul of the society, of freedom, of independence, of innovation, of productivity, of wealth creation, of prosperity. We're in a society that truly respects the working people, that believes in the working people, that the working people are the backbone of our society, not the backbone of our government, not the backbone of political parties, the backbone of our society. We are the sovereign, each one of you as individuals. An individual human being, you are a sovereign. Collectively, we are the sovereign. Communism doesn't view the working people as the sovereign. They don't view the working people as the sovereign at all. The working people need to be manipulated. They need to be redefined, reeducated. Anybody who steps out of line needs to be eliminated, shamed, pushed out of the way. They don't really mean working people. They mean enslaved people. The people are to be slaves to the state. The people are to be slaves to the masterminds. The people are to be slaves to an ideology that cannot work and never does work, wherever it's tried and whenever it's tried. When you have people, very stupid people like John Stewart or Hassan Piker or Bernie Sanders, tell you that there are people that don't have enough to eat, people who do not have enough clothes, people who do not have enough homes. The fact of the matter is we have more people who have enough food, more people have enough clothing, more people have enough homes than any society on the face of the earth. It is not perfect because human beings are not perfect. So institutions cannot and will never be perfect. But there are institutions that are more perfect than other institutions. If you live in a slave state, that is where working people are effectively enslaved and work for the state, and have to work for the state in order to be fed, have to work for the state in order to have clothing and housing and so forth, you have no opportunity. You have no opportunity for betterment, none whatsoever. They call it a classless society. Of course it's classless. It's a dehumanized society. So there aren't people who are more successful than others. There aren't people who, based on merit and hard work, have achieved more than others. There aren't people willing to take risks unless they're willing to be killed summarily. The whole human factor is taken out of the ideology when we're talking about communism. So people don't have clothing or food or housing for a variety of reasons. It's not uniquely and exclusively the system. It might be a person, him or herself, who has decided to follow a course that is a bad course of action for them, for their families, and so forth and so on. And in America, the freest of the free societies, at least up to now, there are always adjustments being made. There's always changes being made. There's always reforms being made, even without the government dictating them. Why? Because if some guy in his garage, or some guy in his kitchen, or some guy working on a car, and gals too, obviously, comes up with a better idea, a niche idea, we might call it reform, we might call it improvement. They're motivated not simply because they're free, which is important. And they're free to think for themselves, they're free to try and fail, but because maybe they want to become famous, maybe they want to become successful and wealthy. Whatever the reason is, it doesn't matter. But that person in a communist regime is a threat. Thinking for him or herself, acting on his or her own motivations. This is why they classify us as groups. And from the communist perspective, we can never get out of the group. If you're rich, that's it. And you're bad, and you need to be addressed. That is taken down. If you're poor, that's it. It doesn't matter why you're poor. It's the system that we will blame. And therefore, the system needs to be taken down. No individual responsibility because there's no individual merit. Again, they don't care about working people. They are dehumanizing working people. They are dehumanizing the massive middle class in the United States of America, which is the backbone of this society, the backbone of our culture, and the backbone of our economic system. If you all decided not to work tomorrow, we'd go broke. The country would collapse. But there's enough of us, still probably most of us, who think as individuals, right? And we make the system work. So communism is about working people, killing them, enslaving them, brutalizing them, controlling them. It is the most effective ideology ever imposed on human beings. It is an ideology that does not comprehend human nature and yet seeks to destroy it. For some non-defined general good. And that's why people who've accomplished nothing, people who've experienced almost nothing, that's why those people can run regimes that are communist regimes. Because you need absolutely no knowledge, absolutely no experience. You just need an ideology backed up by an iron fist. I'll be right back.
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Affordability, they say. Where in the world is there a communist regime where there's affordability? Show me one. And by affordability, I mean not just the ability to afford electricity and gasoline and housing and clothing and food and a car and all the magnificent things that we have in our country beyond that which is available for our sustenance, well beyond that. But by affordability, I mean availability. Availability. In this nation, we have availability and we have affordability. Now, there's some things you may want that you actually have to work for and you have to actually save for. It's not a matter of affordability. It's a matter of personal responsibility. There's not another country on the face of the earth that has the variety of foods and drinks at the prices we have them. Not another one. And so if there's a little spike in the price of a gallon of gasoline, well, we kind of freak out, don't we? You want to get a sense for what it's like to live in a soft tyranny, as Alexis de Tocqueville would call it in Democracy in America, leading to a hard tyranny? Look at the Northeast. Look at California. Look at the price of gasoline, the massive sales taxes. Look at the price of electricity, the highest in the country. Why? You would think the people in New England and the North generally would want governors and legislatures that would bring the prices down, that would allow for more electrical lines, that would allow for a bigger grid, that would allow for more pipelines to provide oil and natural gas. Because it could be really, really cold in the wintertime, and yet that's not how they vote. That may be how you vote, but it's not how a majority vote in these blue states or purple states. They vote in almost an economic suicidal fashion. They vote to drive up the cost and reduce the availability of these necessities. Because they actually believe going to have something for nothing. They actually believe that electricity and gasoline and oil must come from the tooth fairy, I guess. And they have easy targets when they don't. They blame the very companies that are denied the permits to drill for oil, to build pipelines, to build more infrastructure, to carry electricity to our homes and so forth and so on. And they've been taught to think that way. They've been taught to believe that way in our colleges and universities by our media and by the left. If there's a price out there that's too high, it's the fault of the actual provider, not the government. Not the government. If there aren't enough doctors in our system, that's apparently the fault of the doctors in the hospitals, and yet it's not. Did you know that the federal government determines how many medical students will graduate each year? Did you know that, Rich?

0: I'll be right back. 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
2: The clash in June between Kalamazoo public safety officers and a group of people holding a Sunday fun day at Spring Valley Park has resulted in City of Kalamazoo policy changes. Public safety got a noise complaint. When a few people at the party refused to turn down the volume, officers went into nuisance party mode and cleared the park. Vice Mayor Drew Duncan says after discussions, they decided that from now on, park rangers will respond first to complaints about park rule violations.
3: Kalamazoo Public Safety will only respond to our parks when voluntary compliance cannot be achieved. So please, y'all, don't show your tail, and public safety won't have to show up to the parks.
2: And one of the organizers says they've been holding the event regularly for years. Now they're going to have to start getting permits. Now, Duncan added that all the license plate information that was taken that Sunday has been deleted. That's the latest from the WKZO Newsroom. I'm Michael Arney.
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8: Comfortable weather will be settling into southwest Michigan over the next few days. That begins tonight as skies clear out, leaving us with an overnight low in the mid-50s. We'll be breezy once again for Wednesday. Northwest winds gusting over 20 miles per hour at times. That comes along with partly cloudy skies, low humidity, and a high only reaching the mid-70s, nearly 10 degrees cooler than average. We'll be partly cloudy again Thursday with highs in the upper 70s before 80s return Friday. Tracking southwest Michigan's weather, I'm SRM teammate meteorologist Blake Harms.
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1: So here's Ortega via Reuters. Nicaragua's long-serving president, Daniel Ortega, you notice these guys never leave voluntarily. They die in office. Said the Central American country will no longer hold elections, eliminating the possibility of an electoral challenge when his term ends next year, and further entrenching the rule he shares with his wife, Rosario Murillo. Now keep in mind, when you look at North Korea, the founder of North Korea was a Stalinist. He handed the country over to his son when he died, like in his will. And then when his son died, he handed the country over to his second son. That would be the founder's grandson, like he was in the estate. He was in the will. Ortega, who has continuously held power since 2007, following an earlier presidential term in the 1980s, said the move will close off any path to the opposition, although he did not provide details about carrying out the ban. Quote, there won't be any more elections here for them to try to seize the government and seize power. Elections are not about seizing the government or seizing power, are they? They're about the people making a determination, but not in Nicaragua. Ortega said this in a speech on Sunday evening to commemorate the 1979 Sandinista Revolution, which Ortega helped overthrow the U.S.-backed Somoza dictatorship. Now, Reagan said enough of that, and of course he funded the freedom fighters in Nicaragua and overthrew the Sandinistas. But he leaves office, and then, of course, the Sandinistas are back. The days when parties backed by the Yankees, the United States, he says, and the Somoza Arias would return to power are over. Never again. So they always have to have a boogeyman. We're not involved at all in their elections. And then you can hear the same kind of talk from a Bernie Sanders and an AOC and anybody that's with the Democratic Socialists of America, a.k.a. American Communists, American Marxists. Same thing. The billionaires. We got the billionaires. When Mao kicked 60 million people, slaughtered 60 million people, killed them, it was not about the billionaires, was it? In Cuba, which is basically a concentration camp, it's not about the billionaires, is it? In North Korea, where people are starving to death and they're in internment camps, that's not about the billionaires, is it? Communist China, not about the billionaires, is it? No, it's not. And in New York City today, it's not about the billionaires either. It's about controlling the population. In fact, it's about changing the population. Changing it. And the emphasis is on the people who are like sheep. They need to go on the public dole. They need to demand more from the government. They need to become reliant on the city government. And those who speak out, and those who are entrepreneurs, and those who are small business people, and those who say no, they're the problem, don't you know? They're the fascists. U.S. Secretary of State Marco Rubio said in a statement Tuesday that Ortega's decision to no longer hold elections lays bare their true authoritarian nature. Well, that's for sure. And that the Nicaraguan people have the right to choose their own leaders through democratic elections. The Trump administration has described the Ortega government as a dictatorship. That's funny. They have to say the Trump administration described it as a dictatorship. Is it not a dictatorship? And imposed sanctions on more than 2,350 Nicaraguan officials and their relatives. See, there's a class structure, not in the United States, where people can be rich and poor and then rich, powerful and then not powerful and so forth and so on, where there are elections that change governments and change parties all the time, but not so in communist regimes. Not so in communist regime. That's where the autocrats are. And yet they use the language, don't they? They use the language to describe that which they are, but they point the finger at their opponents. That's what Bernie Sanders is expert at. Nicaragua's last election in 2021 was widely disputed after Ortega detained opponents of business leaders and criminalized dissent. You know who else does that, America? Erdogan in Turkey. Erdogan in Turkey. No. No F-35s for Erdogan in Turkey or anything else for that matter, as far as I'm concerned. Last year, Ortega further consolidated his power through a series of constitutional reforms. Oh, constitutional reforms, you see. Of the sort the Democrat Party and their Marxist-Islamist access is encouraging. Constitutional reforms. We eliminate the United States Senate. If we can't eliminate it, we add four more Democrats by adding a city, D.C., and a territory, Puerto Rico. That's right. We eliminate real elections by eliminating the Electoral College, so we have direct elections where the blue cities and states control the outcomes. It's not a real election. That's not really democracy, is it, America? That's not the consent of the governed, unless you're in those 12 states. Forget about the other 38 states. The Democrats have a million ideas. Oh, yeah. A million ideas. And they call it all democracy. The communists call everything democracy. They call it reform as well. They're there to reform the system. The system is corrupt. We're going to take it over. We're going to rejigger it. We're going to make all these fantastic changes for the working people. The UN Human Rights Council has accused Ortega and Murillo's government, that's his wife, transforming the country into an authoritarian state and systematically violating human rights. Imagine that. Comes with the territory, doesn't it? In 2018, Ortega responded in widespread anti-government protests with a crackdown, in which more than 300 people were killed. Imagine that. Analysts and opposition politicians in exile said the declaration put into focus the reality of two-person rule under the Ortegas while revealing the couple's fear of an opposition movement taking root. Well, that's why they have a police state. Ortega and Morello are evidently afraid at the idea that the slightest political opening could create the conditions of dissent to manifest and threaten their grip on power. Now, if this sounds like the Islamist regime in Iran, you're right. But the Islamist regime in Iran goes one step further. Those people are prepared to die for the cause, as long as we die also. The country of Nicaragua is transformed into a full-fledged, family-run dictatorship. Félix Maradiaga, a presidential hopeful for the opposition, imagine how brave these people are, who was jailed in Nicaragua from 2021 to 2023 before being expelled to the U.S., said he saw Ortega's comments less as a show of force than as a confession of fear. Okay, well, all the words are important and all the comments are important, but there he is. And who's going to stop him? Nobody. Nobody. Nobody's going to stop him. Now, I have to say, when Reagan was president, he pushed a lot of these communists out of Central and South America. And I think the president is of this mind, too, once he takes care of Iran. But the issue with Iran, to me, let me be blunt with you. We've got sort of an on-again, off-again war. And that does not lead to victory, ultimately. An on-again, off-again war. You know what leads to victory? Victory. And I'm tired of people saying this regime can't be defeated because it's an ideology. All regimes are based on an ideology. All of them. Whether they're communist or fascist or Islamist, they're all built on an ideology. The Soviet Union collapsed. We were told over and over again, containment, mutual assured destruction. They can't be defeated. Until one man said, no more with this detente. No more with this defeatism. The Soviet Union could be defeated. And we can do it without sending in ground troops. And he did it. Reagan. And I'm here to tell you the Iranian regime can be defeated. But we have to be willing to embrace all of the potential resources and tools that are out there. Number one, the Iranian people must be armed. I know I sound like a broken record, but sometimes broken records are necessary. They can be trained, they can be armed, they can be supported with air support, with satellite monitoring of the enemy, and so forth and so on. It can be done. If we have a CIA with the willpower to do it, and hopefully a director who's willing to do it, it absolutely can be done. Taking down the Soviet Union was much more complicated and difficult than taking down this Iranian regime. Number two, if we're serious about defeating the regime, victory, we ignore what the Arab countries are telling us and what Turkey is telling us, and stop sidelining the third most powerful air force on the face of the earth, and one of the greatest intelligence services on the face of the earth, and that would be the Israeli Mossad and Air Force and their IDF. They're in the neighborhood. Their cities have been hit. They are threatened all the time. But they, like the Iranian people, are poised and motivated to defeat the Iranian regime. You know, people talk about our helping Israel over these decades. Let me tell you something. Nobody has helped these Arab countries more than the United States. Most of the bases we have in the Middle East, they're not in Israel. They're in one Arab country after the other, aren't they? And we have men and women who are positioned in these various Arab countries on these various bases. We have defended the Arab countries against threats from Russia, against threats now from China, and now threats from Iran. These monarchies and these dictatorships shouldn't be dictating to us how and when and how we defeat the Iranian regime. Nor should Turkey, which is led by a nationalist, socialist, Islamist, a grave threat to us and his own people. I'll be right back.
0: Mark Levin, WKZO.
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0: America. I'm always keen on gold, which is why I talk to you about it. You know, there are sponsors out there who come to us and we have to turn them down because they don't believe in the subject matter or the service or the product. I have always believed in gold, and those of you who've listened to me for a couple of decades or more and have invested in gold, at least diversify with gold, have done very, very well. So I want you to listen to me, folks. Gold entered 2026 after a historic year. 53 new all-time highs, record annual demand, and an average price up 44% year over year. Then it pushed past $5,500 in January. I believe it's poised right now. That trajectory is still there. But the trajectory is never straight up. It's a zigzag. And so when it zags and it's flat for a few weeks or a few months, that's the time to jump in. That's when I jump in. Okay? I'm just being perfectly straightforward with you. And many Wall Street analysts are telling clients that this is the window before gold pushes back toward new highs. Meanwhile, silver's on track for a sixth straight year of structural supply deficit. Now, what does that mean? Silver is used in many industrial applications, for solar, for electric vehicles, for electronics, on assembly lines, in automobiles, other types of automobiles. So that is still pulling heavily on the market. And yet, people still invest on it as a precious metal. 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Now, ladies and gentlemen, I'm spending a lot of time, and I'm going to spend more time over the course of the next weeks and months talking about communism, Islamism, woke Reich neo-fascism, because like never before in our lifetimes, this is a serious threat. These ideologies, the first two, are not taking over the Democrat Party. It's taken over some Democrat parties in our cities, in our communities, and some states. It's not theoretical. It's reality. And the woke right neo-fascists, some of them have secreted themselves into our government, into NGOs, into think tanks in and around Washington, D.C. They're making alliance, ideological alliance, with the Marxist Islamists. They hate America. They trash America. They trash our past. And I noticed they trash our great conservatives. Milton Friedman, Thomas Sowell, William Buckley, Barry Goldwater, Ronald Reagan. They tell us, just like the Marxists tell us, the world begins today. These people were failures. We can't win on this stuff anymore. Ladies and gentlemen, the day we can't win on the Constitution and the Declaration and our history and our founders, the day we can't win on capitalism, which is called commerce for the rest of us, which wasn't invented by anybody, it's a practice that came into existence without any ideology attached to it, is the day we lose our country and the West dies. Do not believe the demagogues and the propaganda that they're peddling. What is a podcaster? 99.9% of podcasters are losers, are druggies, are people who've had criminal issues, are perverts. Not all of them. 99% of them are that or something else. Inexperienced, unknowledgeable, uninformed, but they know how to drop the F-bomb. This they know how to do. We'll be right back.
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3: I'm Tony Ortiz as federal officials continue their investigation into the outbreak of cyclosporiasis. The state of Michigan remains the leader in cases across the country. The FDA is now saying that while a false positive was reported, lettuce from Taylor Farms remains the focus of the investigation. With the latest update today, 6,500 people have been sickened in Michigan. 102 of those cases involved hospitalization. One group is just beginning to add up the cost of the Canadian wildfires to the Michigan economy.
4: The number is in the billions, according to experts at Anderson Economic Group, out with some early analysis on lost earnings due to smoke and particulates from wildfires in Canada. New York has experienced approximately $5 billion in losses, Michigan more than $4 billion, and Wisconsin nearly $2 billion, even as analysts continue to incorporate additional and updated data. The firm identified the following loss events: closure of amusement parks, cancellation of outdoor events, and closure of event spaces ranging from regional fairs to professional sports arenas.
5: Kyle Kimball, the Michigan News Network.
3: Voters in Flint Township will weigh the costs of rebranding against the promise of a fresh start. It's estimated to cost about $150,000 for Flint Township to change its name. But residents who spoke up at a trustee meeting Monday night said they're ready for a change to Oak Hills.
6: There's no other Oak Hills, not in Michigan, not in the entire United States. It's a name that will be unique to us. When you say you're from Oak Hills, there's no need to explain anything about the water.
3: Now, other residents cited a change in recent history when Pontiac Township changed its name in 1983 to the city of Auburn Hills. They say it will give them their own unique identity without being associated with the city of Flint's problems. The trustees voted in favor of the change, meaning it will appear on the...
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7: An investment in our defense. I'm Lee Silicera, Fox News. War Secretary Pete Hegseth before a Senate panel as President Trump's request $1.5 trillion to fund the military. Hegseth says the U.S. needs to compete not just on the ground, but using technology to battle rivals.
8: We need to be able to do it at speed, at scale, with autonomy, with AI, with exquisite high cost and low cost to be ahead and stay ahead, so that you're not just able to do what we need to do in the Strait of Hormuz, but deter adversaries like Russia and China.
7: Democratic Senator Patty Murray of Washington questioned why the Pentagon needs more money for the war in Iran.
9: This administration has tried to sell this as an emergency request, but it may be better understood as an attempt to skirt the normal appropriations process.
7: Senator Murray said the administration is getting the U.S. involved in another forever war, saying it's spiraling out of control. The man who the FBI says attacked a federal building in Manhattan yesterday, now charged with arson. Authorities say Andrew Arabanco went to 26 Federal Plaza, igniting a large firework in front of an employee entrance and fired several airsoft rifle pellets at the building and ignited gasoline he'd spread on the sidewalk before he was tackled by a security guard. A federal appeals court upholds the convictions of a Trump administration advisor.
10: A unanimous ruling from a three-judge panel of the D.C. Circuit Court of Appeals rejected White House advisor Peter Navarro's bid to have his convictions overturned. Navarro has already served a four-month prison sentence for contempt of Congress for defying a subpoena from the House committee that investigated the January 6th attack on the Capitol. Navarro has argued executive privilege shielded him from complying with the congressional subpoena. Hours after his release from prison in 2024, Navarro spoke on stage at the Republican National Convention.
7: Fox's Jared Halpern at the White House. 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
7: Los Angeles prosecutors say they're confident there's evidence to proceed with singer David's murder trial.
14: LA District Attorney Nathan Hochman says the prosecution plans to call over 10 different witnesses during David Anthony Burke's preliminary hearing, which is expected to last 3 to 5 days.
15: Both officer testimony, coroner testimony, and there'll be individual witnesses as well. And again, we can rely on hearsay and other things that won't be allowed to be relied on in an actual trial.
14: Stressing they're not obligated to present all the evidence they'll share at a trial. The 21-year-old singer has pleaded not guilty to charges, including first-degree murder, accused of sexually abusing Celeste Rivas Hernandez, fatally stabbing the 14-year-old after she threatened to report him, and dismembering her body. Kristen Goodwin, Fox News.
7: The federal judge has approved a $1.5 billion copyright settlement involving AI company Anthropic, where it will pay authors about $3,000 each for using copies of the work to train its Claude chatbot. LIV Golf suffers a potential setback as the PGA Tour, European Tour, and Asian Tour announce a strategic alliance.
16: The announcement was a blow to LIV Golf, which has had a relationship with the Asian Tour since before the league launched back in 2022. The alliance, which is aimed at global collaboration, is likely to affect the partnership the Asian Tour had with LIV. The tours will help provide commercial and playing opportunities and establish a path for Asian Tour members to join European circuits. The PGA Tour said the three-tour alliance was an example of collaboration by tours with a shared vision for the future of professional golf.
7: Fox's Jay Berman. The wreckage from a Pan Am plane crash in the ocean 74 years ago that helped lead to requirements for passenger safety briefings has been recovered off the coast of Puerto Rico. I'm Lee Silicera. This is Fox News.
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17: Court documents in the case against Jalen Lipsey in Kalamazoo say he tried to shoot Kalamazoo County Deputy Sheriff Caleb Mortimer in the head during a scuffle that happened last Friday morning. Lipsey did shoot Mortimer once in a thigh. He tried to shoot him in the head, but the gun malfunctioned, prompting him to throw it on the ground and then steal the deputy's cruiser. Lipsey then led police on a chase throughout the county at speeds of up to 125 miles an hour before he intentionally crashed into a cruiser near the sheriff's office and was arrested. Lipsey was arraigned Monday on charges of assault with intent to murder a police officer, disarming a police officer, unlawful driving away of an automobile, and resisting and obstructing law enforcement. Bond for Lipsey set at $1 million. He's due back in court next Tuesday. That's the latest from the WKZO Newsroom. I'm Michael Arning.
18: He's here. He's is here. Now, broadcasting from the underground command post, deep in the bowels of a hidden bunker, somewhere under the brick and steel of a nondescript building, we've once again made contact with our leader, Mark Levin.
0: Hello, America. Mark Levin here. Our number, 877-381-3811, 877-381-3811. It looks like Grant Plattner's replacement in Maine may have a lot of problems. Our friends at Town Hall, Jeff Charles, points this out. The Democrats' new Senate candidate in Maine isn't much better than his predecessor, Grant Plattner, who dropped out of the race after the party couldn't continue pretending it was anything other than a total scumbag. Former Maine Senate President Troy Jackson is poised to become the new nominee after edging out his opponents in a special selection process to replace Plattner. The candidate effectively locked up the nomination over the weekend by sweeping county delegate elections. American Prospect reported that he won a majority of the vote in a whopping 15 out of 16 counties and took over 90% of the delegates overall. But like Plattner, Jackson has some problems. In September 2019, Jackson and his wife purchased a home in Augusta, Maine, for $216,000 using a FHA, Federal Housing Administration, mortgage. They required the borrower to occupy the property as a principal residence for at least a year. However, the candidate admitted that he did not fulfill this requirement. This is called fraud, ladies and gentlemen. This is unfortunate, but I never really read the forms, he told the Portland Press Herald. He noted that he paid his mortgage broker a lot of money and that he filled out the forms and me and my wife signed them. Well, you signed them under the penalty of perjury. It's not surprising Jackson would use that excuse, given that deflecting blame is to politicians what mustard is to a hot dog. Jackson's broker, however, told a different story. Quote, I mean, he's a senator. You'd think he would read forms and understand them, he told the Maine Wire. The candidate later sold the home in December 2021 for $323,000, a pretty good profit, wouldn't you say? Yeah, I'd say so. Republican lawmakers filed ethics complaints against Jackson, but the Maine Ethics Commission said it lacked jurisdiction over potential federal occupancy fraud. No criminal charges were filed, and I'm pretty sure I don't have to explain why. No, that's right. Because it was a Democrat regime. What's interesting about Jackson is that he has not done an about face on several policy positions. He voted against legalizing same-sex marriage in 2009 and espoused more restrictive views on abortion. He later reversed both positions, and yet nobody's holding him to account. Nobody's questioning him. He reversed on major positions. He's a typical far-left type, advocating for Medicare for all, slamming immigration and customs enforcement operations across the country. Ay, ay, ay. Ay, ay, ay. Crazy. And yet, not unusual for these lefties, is it? No, it's not. They're all kind of creepy. You want to know the truth? Well, they're all kind of creepy. And now we have this Abdul El-Sayed in Michigan. Look at all these candidates running, how sick they are. The New York Post points out this Abdul El-Sayed is set to attend a campaign fundraiser co-hosted by a lawyer who was also once honored her grandfather. She honored her grandfather who fought for the Nazis in Nazi Germany. She honored the grandfather. It's not like she said, oh, boy, I want to keep my... No, she honored the grandfather. Kelly Newman, a prominent local lawyer and Democratic fundraiser, is co-hosting the event to pad El-Sayed's campaign coffers in the home stretch of his primary race and the showdown against Democratic Michigan U.S. Representative Haley Stevens for their party's Senate nod. Newman previously faced a firestorm on Veterans Day in 2024 when she honored her grandfather's military service. The problem was it was service for the Nazis. He escaped to Brazil with my father after Germany lost in World War II and then made their way to Detroit, where they spoke no English, and worked their way up to provide a stable life for their family. Well, they should have been arrested, don't you think, and deported. Newman hailed her grandpa's one of my best friends and one of the first people in my life who accepted me as gay when I was nervous and scared. Michigan lawyer argued that her grandfather was proof that people can change and love indeed can win. Excuse me, your grandfather was a Nazi. He fought for the Nazis. After facing backlash, Newman deleted that post. Earlier this year, Newman issued a public apology for the post and blamed the Stevens campaign operation for digging it up. Well, for digging it up? Seriously? You're the one who posted it. She also disputed the characterization of her grandfather being a Nazi soldier, seemingly alluding to the reporting that he was in the German Wehrmacht. Well, that's a Nazi soldier. I wonder if he had a tattoo. Many experts, as well as the Holocaust Memorial Museum, have disputed the notion that German soldiers didn't fight for the Nazi regime. Of course they did. Incredible. Let's see here. As the commercials take over my page. I do hate that. When these commercials take over my page, Mr. Producer, I never buy the product that interferes with what I'm trying to read. You know, even the quiet of my own home. You're the same way? But a campaign rep told the Jewish Insider the host in question has hosted or donated to several Democratic senators, congresspeople, statewide elected officials, and candidates, including Abdul's opponent, Congresswoman Stevens. All of us, including the host, condemn Nazi ideology. But she embraced her grandfather. Now, maybe you do that quietly, right? Because you're embarrassed. You know, maybe you do that quietly. But this guy, Abdul, he takes in an awful lot of nut jobs. He's got a lot of baggage he's carrying. And he's hoping that'll help him, believe it or not. He believes that'll actually help him. Let's keep going. State Department identifies Democratic Socialists of America as willing vectors of Cuban influence in the United States, reports John Solomon at the great Just the News. State Department detailed travel by Democratic Socialists to Cuba. You've heard this in part. The party's entanglement with Cuba-backed groups in the United States and ideological affinity for the Cuban regime in a report released on Monday. The State Department warned that the Democratic Socialists of America serve as a willing vector of Cuban communist influence in the U.S., bolstered by a network of organizations tied to Cuban intelligence. In a new report released yesterday detailing Cuba's decades-long effort to make the revolution in the United States, quote-unquote, the State Department highlights the DSA's deep connections to organizations connected to Cuban intelligence, including at least one sanctioned by the U.S. government. And these connections include the organization's public membership in the National Network of Cuba, which is linked to the sanctioned Cuban Institute of Friendship with the Peoples. That's delegations to Cuba and the establishment of formal channels of communication with the Cuban government. The State Department report also noted that the DSA's entanglement with a broader network of American activist organizations, what the State Department argues Cuba can activate for targeted protests in the event the island nation is threatened. The DSA, they quote, has built a national infrastructure dedicated to moving extreme left politics from the margins into the mainstream, and with it, a deep and abiding devotion to the Cuban regime, the State Department wrote. I haven't heard this on a single television program. Have you, Rich? Not one. It doesn't seem to matter to the press anymore. It doesn't seem to matter to the press anymore. The DSA did not respond to a request for comment from Just the News. The DSA is filled with these barely pubescent pukes who will not come on this program so I can confront them. The DSA catapulted to the center of national attention in recent years, as you know. And earlier this summer, Mamdani successfully backed several of their candidates. And parallel to the growth of its domestic political footprint, the DSA has markedly deepened its alignment with the Cuban regime, according to evidence compiled by the State Department. In 2019, the DSA, just think of communists when you're thinking, when you hear the DSA. The communists made a decision to formally join the National Network on Cuba, a U.S.-based umbrella organization for leftist activist groups, including Code Pink, Communist Party USA, the Socialist Workers Party. Every year, the NNOC works with the ICAP to send a U.S. delegation to the International May Day Brigade in Cuba. In June, the State Department sanctioned the ICAP for, quote, being a political subdivision agency or instrumentality of Cuba. They said the ICAP is a Cuban organization founded by Fidel Castro in 1960 that supports Cuban intelligence and counterintelligence activism right here in America. And following its 2019 decision to join the NNOC, the Democrat Socialists of America has elevated Havana to the forefront of the foreign policy agenda. This is a rancid, toxic entity, this DSA. You see these little punks on TV?
19: Oh, yes, we should get rid of the Senate. Yes, we should. And the Supreme Court. We should get rid of the president, too. Oh, yay.
0: These are all interlopers who seek the destruction of the United States in coordination with their Islamist comrades. And they work together. Piker, AOC, the Islamists with the communists. And they're under the umbrella of the Democrat Party, where there's some resistance taking place. Some, not enough. I'll be right back.
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5: I am

I really am. All right, we better phase it down. People, what are you doing? I'm doing what I like to do. I pick these songs. Mr. Producer, do I pick these songs or not? I pick these songs. Now, if they're really weird, Mr. Producer, are you sure about that? But this is my favorite, because Aretha's one of the best. Whitney Houston, another one. But I told you folks years ago, I'm a Motown guy. That's what I am. Not just Motown, but I love Motown. But I love this even more. This is, to me, sort of like church music, but sort of a mix of hip-hop and church. I can't really explain it, you know, but I really do love it. Speaks for me. Speaks for me. Also, we keep going through the some of this very ugly stuff. I mean, the Democrat Party, ladies and gentlemen, is your enemy. It's your enemy. And people need to get used to this fact. Several prominent Democrats, ready for this one? This is from Fox. Peter Panindo. And by the way, Fox Digital does great research. Great research. Several prominent Democrats were caught on camera participating in a progressive political video. That's what they call it, I guess. And it's a call. A call which began with one speaker comparing America to a Nazi regime ruled by dead-eye psychopaths and bloodthirsty imperialists. You think what I've been telling you over these last several years about this party, about these people, was overstating it? It was never overstating it. Never. I know exactly what we're dealing with here. And I've been banging the pots and pans. I've been raising my voice. Why do you raise your voice? Well, what the hell? If my voice isn't on the air anymore, you better worry a lot, quite frankly. Participants on the call, which was hosted by Progressive Victory in March, included Ro Khanna, the con man, whose name has been floated as a possible presidential contender, several Democratic Socialists of America endorsed candidates, Abdul El-Sayed, there he goes again, Cori Bush, that jackass from St. Louis, the Rizal, I can't even pronounce this woman's name, another one, Yabba Dabba, a spokesman for Karina, for Khanna, I guess, has since disavowed the speaker's comments and said Khanna was not on the call at the time the remarks were made. Hey, look, the company you keep, pal. We know exactly who you are and what you are. So keep in mind now, the Democrats are calling us bloodthirsty imperialists, dead-eye psychopaths.

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2: Construction underway on Kalamazoo Avenue to turn that into a two-way street. It's the next phase in the City of Kalamazoo's Streets for All initiative and a significant investment in downtown. WKZO's Ken Delaney with more.
3: City officials say the project will rebuild Kalamazoo Avenue from the ground up, replacing aging water, sewer, and stormwater infrastructure while burying overhead electrical utilities and upgrading sidewalks, lighting, landscaping, traffic signals, and other public amenities. Work will continue through the 2026 construction season before resuming and being completed in 2027. They say one of the first interesting discoveries during the Kalamazoo Avenue reconstruction has been the original brick street hidden beneath the asphalt. Kalamazoo Avenue was first paved with brick in 1905. Most of the roadway was reconstructed with concrete in 1938 before being resurfaced with asphalt in the 1950s and 60s, leaving the original brick buried beneath the street for decades. Ken Delaney reporting.
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7: WKZO. Comfortable weather will be settling into southwest Michigan over the next few days. That begins tonight as skies clear out, leaving us with an overnight low in the mid-50s. We'll be breezy once again for Wednesday. Northwest winds gusting over 20 miles per hour at times. That comes along with partly cloudy skies, low humidity, and a high only reaching the mid-70s, nearly 10 degrees cooler than average. We'll be partly cloudy again Thursday with highs in the upper 70s before 80s return Friday. Tracking southwest Michigan's weather, I'm SRM teammate meteorologist Blake Harms.
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1: How many times have you heard the media, CNN, MS, lousy? Just the media. Where's your evidence for non-citizens voting, right, Mr. Producer? Where's your evidence? You can't give us one single case, can you? Really? Well, here's Fox News. Democrat New Jersey governor says thousands of non-citizens discovered in voting rolls. Governor Mikey Sherrill said fewer than 400 of those registered through software glitch voted in the past election. Can you imagine nationwide? Remember, they keep telling us this is the cleanest election in history. No, they didn't know their you-know-what from their you-know-what. New Jersey's governor announced this afternoon thousands of non-citizens were registered to vote in her state. Some cast ballots in past elections. She said that a serious software error in New Jersey's motor vehicle system led to the registration of roughly 6,600 people who indicated that they were not U.S. citizens between 2023 and 2024. That's a one-year period. Just a one-year period. Almost 3 years prior to my taking office, she said. The individuals answered no when asked on a keypad whether they were a U.S. citizen when applying for driver's licenses and ID cards, but through no fault of their own, the system registered them anyway. So they voted knowing they're illegal aliens, but that wasn't their fault. I see. She stressed that while the error occurred under the previous administration, headed by Democrat Phil Murphy, she ordered her administration's attorney to look into the matter and remove the illegally registered voters from the rolls. Here is the dark secret, ladies and gentlemen. Federal law requires the states to go through their voter rolls. I think it's once every 2 years or whatever it is. And some states refuse to do it. One of them that has refused to do it is New Jersey. California refuses to do it. These dark blue states refuse to clean their voter rolls. People have moved, but many of them are still on the voter rolls. People have died, but many of them are still on the voter rolls. Like here, illegal aliens are on the voter rolls. So when you hear the media say these are the cleanest elections in history, the Democrats say it, that can't possibly be true because they won't clean their voter rolls. And they won't clean them because they want fraud. They want people to vote who are not supposed to be voting. There's no other reason. Just like they insist on voting without IDs. That fool, Warner, the senator from Virginia, he goes on TV and he's called on it by John Carl. He says, now in our state, you know, we actually have voter ID. And John Carl says, no, I actually vote in Virginia. I actually don't have voter ID. Well, we can challenge it and we can do that. So they just lie. Excuse me. Rather than do the right thing, they just lie. The same message admitting that people in her state improperly voted, Sherrill then attacked President Donald Trump. Well, of course, because he had so much to do with it, right? For what she described as spreading lies about the legitimacy of American elections. Now, the audacity, the gall of this woman to start attacking Trump, who's been trying to fix the system, after she just confessed that in her state, in a simple one-year period, 6,600 people, illegal aliens, had registered the vote, and 400 of them did. Now, 400 voting illegally is not earth-shattering, but 6,600, you know, registered the vote, that's pretty earth-shattering. That's a lot, and it can make a big difference in these close elections. An elected New Jersey official slammed Democrats for failing on the issue of election integrity. New Jersey Minority Leader John DeMeo of Hackettstown. This is another example of Democrats failing to secure elections. He's right about that. That's said by Joe Pernanaccio of Borton Montville. You have illegal aliens being given driver's licenses, really no precaution to tell whether or not they should be getting them. Sherrill said, oh, you know, it was a mistake, 6,600. They specifically said they didn't want to vote. They didn't have, they did not register. And in the meantime, 400 of them did vote and were registered. said, excuse my cynicism, but you know, this is the same administration through their sanctuary state policies and through their DMV policies that created this whole mess. So for them to say 6,600, I would not be surprised if it's exponentially bigger than that number. The Trump administration also weighed in. Democrats and the media allies have repeatedly said it's impossible for non-citizens to register to vote, let alone cast a ballot. Yet time and again, they've been proven wrong. As President Trump has said, there's nothing more important than the integrity of our elections, said Abigail Jackson. And this latest incident underscores the absolute necessity of the Save America Act. American voters deserve to have confidence that our elections are safe and secure. Why is this so controversial? Why is it so controversial? It isn't. The communists, the Islamists, they don't want fair elections. They want everybody to vote, even if they're not a citizen. Yes, that's right. Really preposterous. Every time Democrats say non-citizens is not an issue, voters learn about another case that proves otherwise. It's time to stop making excuses. Pass the Save America Act. In June, Fox News Digital exclusively reported that non-citizens were registered to vote in New Jersey over a period of years. Some of them voted in elections. Others were attempting to become naturalized as citizens, copped to being on the voter rolls, and said they were registered by mistake. In official letters viewed by Fox News Digital from Atlanta County Superintendent of Elections and Commissioner of Registration, Maureen Bogdan certified that non-citizens came to her asking to be removed. To be removed. So you actually have some people asking to be removed because the state put them on the voter rolls. Now, who benefits from that in a Democrat state? Democrats. That's who benefits from that. Democrats. You know, Israel, our vital ally in the Middle East, is constantly under attack and facing unprecedented threats like never before. 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

0: Oh, yeah. 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
0: It's like half the commercial there. Mr. Producer, I believe that segment on CNN is fairly recent, is it not? Best as we know. I think it is fairly recent. All right. Everybody, it's time for a silent prayer. No, actually, it's pretty interesting if it is fairly recent. And but even if it's not, we have the data analyst for CNN. We'll play this, and then I'll circle back talking about President Trump's rating in the Republican Party. Go.
2: 21st century own party approval rating, about at this point a second term. We got Trump, we got Obama, we got Bush. Look, they're all fairly popular, but the one who is the most popular, and we have seen this time in and time out, no matter when you look, is Donald John Trump. He's the only one who's over 80%. 83% of Republicans still approve of the job that Donald Trump is doing as president. He still has that magic touch. We'll see if it carries over to South Carolina, but we've seen it in primaries this year, Senate primaries, and that's because he is still a very popular man, historically popular when it comes to his own party liking and approving of the job that he's doing.
0: That was in March, but I think it still applies. And he said, let's see what happens in South Carolina. And I think his endorsement will matter very, very much in South Carolina. But all that said, his support among Republicans is rock solid. And you heard what he also said, which is no matter when they measure it, any time of the year, his first term, whatever, it's very, very solid. And I get it. Now, for the communists out there, Elizabeth McDonald is really an excellent host and reporter for Fox Business. And she posts this news. The GAO, General Accounting Office, now says the United States government wasted $3 trillion. Listen to this. $3 trillion on overpayments. Complete fraud. $3 trillion on overpayments since 2003 out of programs like Medicaid, Medicare, Social Security, SNAP, and EITC, the VA, and more. The fraud is just shocking. That's about the size of France or Italy. She says, stunning that Democrats attack Doge and Elon Musk trying to stop colossal waste like this. It's stunning at a superficial level, but it's understandable at a deeper level. Number one, they don't care. This is power for them. Money is power. Taxation is power. Regulation is power. These programs for these politicians, these Democrats, is about power. Okay? What the DSA, Democrats Socialists of America, and Democrat Communists won't tell you is that the U.S. spends $7 trillion annually on socialist-style programs. That's where most of the overpayments come from. $3 trillion is not a rounding error. It's a governing error. That's not just waste. It's systematic government failure. The GAO says this has been a government-wide problem for years. Washington's biggest growth industry is fraud and overpayments. This is abuse of the U.S. taxpayer. So the big government socialists and the others never have to account for this. They never have to answer for this. They just accept this is going on. And, of course, the Democrats and that the Marxist socialists, they don't even question it. So if you have an Elon Musk and a Doge, they attack them for daring to raise it. Now, there are so many great arguments against these people, against their candidates, against their politics. We started off the program with some of them. This is another one. This is another one. How does this help working people? $3 trillion in fraud since 2003, says the General Accountability Office. How does that help working people? Those taxes come from working people. They come from you. And yet, what's the answer that the communists have? There are no answers. No answers at all. Because they want to expand it. Medicare for all. Can you imagine the fraud in Medicare for all? Those of you paying into Medicare, those of you who have paid into Medicare your entire working careers, can you imagine giving Medicare to illegal aliens? Can you imagine giving it to college students? Can you imagine just giving it away? What will happen at hospitals? Your inability to get emergency care? Your inability to see a doctor? This is the experience in Canada, in France, in England, wherever they have these government-run healthcare systems. We know they don't work. And they have to rely on our pharmaceutical companies and our inventiveness and our production for most of these cutting-edge drugs, if you can get them. If you can get them. Can you imagine relying on the government for life and death decisions like this? I'm quite serious. Medicare for all, it sounds so clever. And by the way, it would destroy Medicare too. Because Medicare is also subsidized by private health insurance. Many of you have different parts of Medicare. You're paying insurance companies like Humana or whoever. That helps to subsidize the Medicare program, even though you've already paid taxes into it. If they nationalize Medicare, all that private insurance goes away. You won't have any of it. All those companies go out of business. All those people go out of business. There will be no more private options. There will be nothing. Nothing for you to rely on. That's how it would work. Medicare for all. We've got to pierce through the propaganda and the sloganeering, America. We're for working people. No, you're not. You're for enslaving working people. We're for Medicare for all. You're for destroying Medicare. You're not for health care for the American citizen. How hard is this? It's not. I'll be right back.
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0: Oh,
8: I'm Tony Ortiz as federal officials continue their investigation into the outbreak of cyclosporiasis. The state of Michigan remains the leader in cases across the country. The FDA is now saying that while a false positive was reported, lettuce from Taylor Farms remains the focus of the investigation. With the latest update today, 6,500 people have been sickened in Michigan. 102 of those cases involved hospitalization. One group is just beginning to add up the cost of the Canadian wildfires to the Michigan economy.
9: The number is in the billions, according to experts at Anderson Economic Group, out with some early analysis on lost earnings due to smoke and particulates from wildfires in Canada. New York has experienced approximately $5 billion in losses, Michigan more than $4 billion, and Wisconsin nearly $2 billion, even as analysts continue to incorporate additional and updated data. The firm identified the following loss events: closure of amusement parks, cancellation of outdoor events, and closure of event spaces ranging from regional fairs to professional sports arenas.
10: Kyle Kimball, the Michigan News Network.
8: Voters in Flint Township will weigh the costs of rebranding against the promise of a fresh start. It's estimated to cost about $150,000 for Flint Township to change its name. But residents who spoke up at a trustee meeting Monday night said they're ready for a change to Oak Hills.
11: There's no other Oak Hills, not in Michigan, not in the entire United States. It's a name that will be unique to us. When you say you're from Oak Hills, there's no need to explain anything about the water.
8: Now, other residents cited a change in recent history when Pontiac Township changed its name in 1983 to the city of Auburn Hills. They say it will give them their own unique identity without being associated with the city of Flint's problems. The trustees voted in favor of the change, meaning it will...
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12: A new round. I'm Lee Silicera, Fox News. U.S. Central Command says it's launched the 11th consecutive day of strikes against targets in Iran, as President Trump says he's considering expanding the strikes.
13: Following a week and a half of daily airstrikes, President Trump warned Iran,
14: "Honestly, they haven't seen anything yet. We've been nice.
13: During a meeting with Lebanon's president, President Trump told reporters the U.S. will soon hit Pickaxe Mountain, a suspected nuclear site where Iran is believed to have transferred centrifuges. At the same time, the president is pushing back on suggestions talks between the two countries are over.
14: You don't know what the dialogue is behind the scenes, that they want to meet desperately to try and end it because they're getting decimated.
13: But President Trump says unless Iran is ready to meet in a meaningful way, he has no interest.
12: Fox's Jared Halpern at the White House. The U.S. military has confirmed that a third service member is believed to be dead in last Friday's attack on a base in Jordan, identifying the soldier as Sergeant Angel Rompersond of Queens, New York. Yesterday, the Pentagon identified James Feehan of Hawaii and Isabella Gonzalez of Carrollton, Texas, as the two others killed in an Iranian ballistic missile and drone attack. Secretary of War Pete Hegseth appeared before the Senate Appropriations Committee asking for more money to fund the military, saying the Biden administration lets supplies dwindle.
15: President Trump's following a simple logic. The military requires a generational investment.
12: Hegseth said he estimated the conflict in Iran has cost about $37.5 billion so far. A Mexican government official says the man who was struck and killed by a tractor trailer while running from an encounter with immigration and other federal agents in Florida had been on vacation in the U.S. on a tourist visa. The death of 28-year-old Juan Cornelia Duran was the third death in roughly a week involving encounters with ICE officers. America's listening to Fox News.
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12: The federal appeals court reverses a lower court order to release a pro-Palestinian advocate from ICE detention.
20: The New York City-based 2nd U.S. District Court of Appeals ruled Mohsen Madawi must continue his legal fight to avoid deportation. Madawi was a Columbia University student who was part of on-campus pro-Palestinian protests last year. He was detained by Immigration and Customs Enforcement agents at a citizenship interview in Vermont, but ordered let go by Vermont federal judge Jeffrey Crawford. He ruled Madawi's First Amendment rights were violated. The appeals court decided Crawford's court had no jurisdiction because Madawi's case should have gone to immigration court for a resolution first. In New York, Grinnell Scott, Fox News.
12: A new report finds the Trump administration's disruptions to a global AIDS relief program have forced organizations to close clinics, lay off staff, and cut services, hurting efforts to prevent and treat the illness in dozens of countries. The nonprofit Foundation for AIDS Research released the report and found services for young women, orphans, and children to be impacted. In an email to the Associated Press, a State Department spokesman said the action by the Trump administration has strengthened the program through clear strategic direction. A food company and a theme park giant have teamed up on a new promotional venture.
21: Kraft Heinz and Walt Disney have a multi-year partnership. The Wall Street Journal says Kraft Heinz products will be sold at Disney properties in